0: coverage here on WJR, sportscaster.com, high school game of the week on 760 WJR Detroit. The sun is set. We got a nice little orange horizon here at the stadium. Blue field. The lights are on. And nothing better. No better place to be on a Friday night.
1: Yeah, some true Friday night lights here in Wildcat Stadium as we have a six-point football game. 19 seconds left to go in the first half.
0: Lake Orion's going to call a timeout here.
2: Probably just want to talk about what you want to do on this kickoff, knowing there's only 19 seconds left in the half. Do you want to kick it deep and risk having a touchdown return? Probably not. Might just want to squib it here.
0: Here's what I'll tell you. I love these shorter kicks that have become much more common in high school football, these little chip shots. I love it because, first of all, it's a live ball, right? Anybody's got an opportunity at it, so the excitement is there. But the chaos that can come from it as a spectator, I love it. I don't know that I love it so much as a player, but I love the chaos of it. I wonder if that's something that they're talking about in that huddle.
1: Yeah, and I think your biggest thing here, if you're the Dragons, is do not give up any, you know, miracle plays, type of caliber plays that we saw Michigan at Western Michigan last week.
0: Oh, I'll tell you, if we get time added onto the clock here, this place will go berserk. All right, here's the run-up. Here's just that little chip towards the far side. It's live! Who's got it?
1: I think that's Dragon football right there.
0: It's at the 30-yard line on Oxford's side of the field. Oxford's! It's Lake Orion football!
1: And again, it is the human controller coming in there. Big time for the Dragons. Number 7, Owen Fisher.
0: Oh, my goodness. So 15 seconds left on the clock. 21-15. Lake Orion is out of timeouts. So just something to make mention of as they're considering how to navigate this. So they spot the ball. Okay, there you go. We're adding time onto
1: yeah,
0: the clock.
1: There
0: just when
1: go.
0: I thought it was impossible. They go from 15 seconds to 17 seconds. So a little extra time here for Lake Orion to operate. Ball's inside the 30 at the 28-yard line.
1: And we got double the added time because this is double the game of how good of a game we're seeing out here in Oxford.
0: They don't need the end zone. They need 10 yards. That'll stop the clock while they move the sticks. Anderson Adams stepping up. Flag on the play. Out to the 20 to the 15 on the far side of the field. And he shoved out of bounds just shy of the 10-yard line at the 12. But we got to check that flag.
2: It was thrown right where all the offensive linemen were at in the holding zone is probably what it's going to be. Costly for the Dragons.
0: Crews gathering. Now it's a longer run for Anderson Adams. He comes to the sideline every play to get the call. He was on the far sideline at around the 10-yard line, had to trot all the way across the field to get to the coaching staff. Here's the call. Holding on Lake Orion. Riley Zorchak, the guilty party there, so that'll move him back. And the problem here for the Dragons is that ate up 6 seconds, 11 seconds left on the clock here before the half ball, spotted at the 38-yard line. Now you're looking at, yeah, some deeper passes down the field.
2: You're going to have to, and Lake Orion out of timeouts, they're going to need to get out of bounds if they don't get a first down.
0: There's Adams, fakes the give, throws over the middle. Incomplete, tough throw low. He was looking for Owen Fisher again, but there was two Wildcat defenders there, and it goes incomplete. Clock stops at 6 seconds left.
2: Now, what do you think? Hail Mary scenario? 6 seconds, you probably don't have time for two more plays.
0: Yeah, it's tough. It's probably the scenario. I could have made the argument if you can get 15 yards on that play, maybe you're looking at a long field goal attempt. That's tough. That's a deep field goal. You're looking at a 40-plus yarder. So now, yeah, to me, these are go routes.
2: Anderson Adams has the arm to get it there. I know because I played baseball with this kid. He's a very good dual-sport athlete. Obviously, football is his focus, but he's got the arm to get it there. Just run your guys down the field. Hope for the best.
0: Anderson Adams takes, steps up, throws, got a man. Inside the 20-yard line, nice play.
1: There we go.
0: Stops the clock out of bounds.
1: You're
0: right. 2 seconds left on the clock.
2: Wow.
0: So now you've got some decisions to make. Looks like they're going to keep the offense out. I do not see Jackson Wilbur coming out, and it is Anderson Adams from the 24-yard line, last play of this half.
2: I mean, that was a great play design, though. You get Jules Vining open on the sideline, just looking for the ball, 15 yards deep, gets out of bounds, quick play, and now you shorten your distance for a shot to the end zone.
0: Three receivers to the left. One to the right, ball far hash mark. Adams takes. Getting pressured. It's got to roll. Got to go. Got some open field. And shimmy shake. And then taken down at the 15-yard line. And that's how the half comes to an end. Boy, I really like that last series by Lake Orion. You give yourself an extra lottery ticket trying to hit the jackpot on the kickoff. But this time they come up empty-handed. And we've got zeros here in the first half. Oxford up 21-15. We'll take a break for halftime. 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
0: All right, welcome back. It is halftime. Get you ready for second half action coming up. But, you know, one of the great organizations in our area is NECA, the National Electrical Contractors Association. They've been a wonderful partner of WJR for such a long time. And look, sports is very difficult. And yes, there are incredible athletes that will make it to college. And those
8: athletes that are at that elite level, even a fraction of them, get an opportunity to play at the pro level. So the reality is so many of these athletes are planning for their future while they're in college. They may not all go to the professional ranks. And what we have seen over the last number of years is, in my mind, an overdue push towards the skilled trades. And one of them is in the electrical fields. And obviously so many opportunities in a very technologically advanced field. It ain't the same type of electrical that your grandfather or his grandfather were doing many, many years ago. And to help me talk about it is Jason Head, the executive director of the Southeastern Michigan chapter of the National Electrical Contractors Association. Nika, Jason, it's great to have you.
9: Well, hello, Chris. It's great to be here. Excellent to be here. And what an intro. Thank you so much.
8: Well, I think it's important to point out that our world is changing so rapidly. And I think that this stigma of the skilled trades, we've shaken it a little bit. But the reality is this is a completely different industry than it was even 10, 15 years ago.
9: Yeah, the electrification of everything has really been a game changer in the last couple of years. And every time I do a short interview or a stint, I always say, or it seems like I'm always saying, never a better time to be an electrician or in the electrical field. And I really honestly say that genuinely today again. It's amazing.
8: And no, there's no doubt about it. And with that growth, how are contractors finding talent for the field or their office teams?
9: Yeah, Chris, that's a great question, and that's really at the helm of what we convene on. Most of the conversations are around today is, with the upcoming work, whether it be the data centers or the EV infrastructure, we got renewables, then you have your traditional work, whether it be the auto plants, the hospitals, the schools, we just concluded the bridge, mm-hmm. the GM headquarters or the Hudson site. Things like that, right, require a whole plethora of a different, highly skilled electrician than it was back in the days of just perhaps the autos. So to your question proper, we're turning over every stone we can to find the highly skilled people that are already doing the work, and we're bringing them into our fold. And, we also need, besides electricians or licensed electricians, we have limited energy folks too that we use, and they do more like the fire alarm and sound and communication and access control and cameras. But we really need additional supporting roles too, whether that be estimators, project managers, procurement, truck drivers, anything that surrounds the electrical industry. We're in need of all of those folks.
8: Well, and in those supporting roles, once you get that experience and you're off and running, boy, Jason, how many times have we seen those folks then branch off? They build their own business. They're now hiring a whole new group from this talent pool, and all of a sudden you start building this network of incredible electricians that are able to do a whole host of things.
9: Yeah, Chris, that's a great point, right? Kind of like, those supporting roles just blossom into folks that will provide opportunity for others, right? So our partners over at the IBEW, Local 58, we together, we make up the unionized electrical industry for our area. And we have a training center down in Warren. It's second to none. And we've got over 1,000 individuals in that school, men and women, right now being trained for those very specific things, right? Like we just talked about, right? Whether it be the residential facet or the limited energy or a traditional electrician, those individuals, they graduate and then they become licensed and secure their certifications. And then those individuals also could move on, just like you said, and there's pathways, right? Natural pathways that's available to them, whether they do want to get into contracting or, like I said, one of those supporting roles, estimators, project managers. Oh, and let's not forget safety professionals, right? Mm. That's really at the crux of what we do. We got to do this safe. We're highly skilled, but we're highly educated, but we have to do it safe. And the men and women over 58, IBEW 58, we do a great job of that. We got almost 5,000 electricians or limited energy folks in our purview.
8: Well, and aside from all the expertise and all the wonderful people in the industry, you guys are so community oriented, and you are very much an integral part of the Southeast Michigan community. No better example of that than as we sit here tonight, high school football, one of the purest forms of sport nowadays. And we appreciate your support as always. Jason Head, thank you so much for your time, your continued support, and looking forward to a heck of a high school football season.
9: Awesome. Thank you so much. Hey, in my alma mater, go Patriots.
8: There you go. That's Jason Head, the executive director of NECA right here in Southeast Michigan. Get you ready for second half action coming up on WJR.
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11: We took that same technology and that same philosophy that we've been doing to help people avoid spine surgery, took it to the knees, started doing it with friends and family about 5 or 6 years ago. And when we saw good results, we started allowing our existing patients to do it that had knee problems. And then we opened it up after we saw about a 90% success rate, we opened it up to other people.
10: Dr. Kogan says many knee problems come from poor biomechanics of the joint, in addition to inadequate joint lubrication and nutrient exchange. 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
10: Dr. Kogan says Restore RX can help those with arthritis, cartilage wear, meniscus damage, overuse injuries, and chronic knee pain, but also those with sports-related injuries.
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10: 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I'm Lloyd Jackson for WJR Health Watch.
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12: Hello, everybody, and welcome to the halftime show, Sportscaster's Game of the Week, presented by National Coney Island. My name is Giovanni Moscheri, along with our A-team cast. Gabe Loper, Lyric Sloan, and Ethan Pavey are with us here. It is 21-15. Oxford, the home team in their home opening, have the lead over the Lake Orion Dragons. It has been a very exciting first half with scores and answers and drama. It's just what we expected. It's just what we wanted from this conference matchup. So, Gabe, we'll start with you. Just give me your thoughts of the game. Oxford scored early. They kind of kept the lead, but Lake Orion is not out of this.
13: No, and I think we're getting a little bit of kind of exactly what we expected. You know, where defense is optional, the offenses are humming. These experienced offense. The biggest thing for Lake Orion is the red zone. They're not able to convert the way that they would want to. They had a touchdown called back for a penalty that resulted in a field goal. Anytime you're exchanging 7 points for 3 points, it's not looking good. In my opinion, I think they're a little bit lucky to be in this game and for it to be this close, especially given the fact that they haven't been playing great defense. But regardless, offensively, they're moving the ball. They're doing what they want. Just got to convert in that red area.
14: my takeaway. I want to talk about Oxford's quarterback. He is a sophomore in high school. That touchdown pass when it was, what was it, 3rd and 20 after the holding call, and they had to take back the touchdown. He killed it. I mean, that was insane. I mean, that was like the best play of the game, and I 100%, I mean, I'm very proud, honestly. But
15: looking forward to the second half, we need to see a cleaner type of ball from both teams. We've seen too many penalties, too many touchdowns taken off the board. Both teams just need to come together in this locker room, say, first half's behind us, 0-0 for the second half. How can we improve, and how can we do better? And it starts with cleaning up those flags.
12: And as customary for us on the Halftime Show, I have to mention the student sections, both of which are sporting red, white, and blue. The Lake Orion crowd, they got everyone in the red, white, and blue Rocky robes and boxing gloves. Lake Orion, everyone, they got the guys in the front row painted. The energy in this game is as anticipated. We've all gotten a pretty close look at it. So just your thoughts as far as the energy in the crowd and the atmosphere tonight.
14: Well, when I was on the sideline, I saw one of the Oxford head coaches. When it was 3rd down, he was like, get up, get up, get up. He looks at me, he's like, I got to coach my student section. But they are loud, though, and they do get loud, and it's insane. Like, I turned around at one point, and they were, like, getting so fired up. There was someone, like, hanging over. Like, it was crazy. But, I mean, it's crazy. Even like, Orion's, though, as well. So
13: these teams are bringing the juice. These fans are bringing the juice. The students are bringing the juice. We Ethan and I dabbled a little bit over in the Oxford student section. I think we're gonna go over there, dabble a little bit some more. You know, get some content or whatever. But Lake Orion's only that high school's only 8 minutes from here, eight miles down the road. So they're bringing the juice over there too. Love to see in the right red, white, and blue, especially on the 25th anniversary of 9/11.
12: 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That'll wrap it up for us here on the Halftime Show. 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
0: All right, welcome back to Wildcat Stadium here at Oxford High School. Oxford enjoying a 21-15 lead over the Dragons of Lake Orion. And again, rivalry matchup lived up to the hype. The run game has lived up to the hype. These defenses have made as good of a situation as you can out of both of these offense. Both offenses coming up with big-time drives in that first half. Lake Orion will receive the opening kickoff here to start.

0: Yeah, I think, yeah, it's huge that they have to, you know, you're going to have to double, triple all three of their backs. They have Paul Shaq, and he's their goal line back, and there are two guys, we call them Lightning and Thunder, and it's going to, yeah, it's going to be a tough time for the Dragons. They have to find out how to stop the running game, and then if you stop the running game, still be able to contain the passing game. But, yeah, I think it's a win is within reach for both teams here. It's just going to be who wants to fight harder here.
1: Yeah, this game is still very much hanging in the balance as we get ready to start the second half here at Oxford High School. Also, just want to make mention, Gridiron Wrap back. Your weekly destination for smart, informed football coverage from every level of the game, hosted by insider NFL veteran Bill Keenest. Show breaks down the biggest stories, defining moments, and key matchups from across the NFL, all while keeping a close eye on Michigan football from the Wolverines and, of course, the Spartans here on WJR, to standout high school programs like the two that we're seeing here tonight and all around the state. There will be feature contributions from rising sports journalists at sportscaster.com, Gridiron Wrap, the expert analysis, the fresh perspectives, giving fans deeper understanding of the game and the stories that are shaping its future. It's Gridiron Wrap every Sunday at 6 o'clock here on WJR. Bill Keenest has been around the game for so long, just an encyclopedia of knowledge. Johnny Kane co-hosting with him. And coming up this week, Gabe Loper, a veteran of sportscaster.com, will join in on the conversation, so you're not going to want to miss that, just like you're not going to want to miss the second half here at Oxford High School, because we got a good one. And what I liked about how that first half ended for Lake Orion, can't win the lottery unless you buy a ticket, right? So give yourself an opportunity. It's what they did. Little chip shot. They were able to recover that kickoff, and all of a sudden you put yourself in striking position. They came away with no points. But it's the aggressive nature of those calls, the aggressive nature of this offense. And in a game like that, it's going to take a couple of those calls.
2: And the guts that you have for head coach Chris Bell to make that call in that spot, high risk, high reward. Unfortunately, it didn't fully pay off. They were real close, but it was still a great play call regardless. That's winning plays. You got to make winning plays if you want to win this game. That's exactly what the Dragons did right there.
1: Yeah, and I think probably one of the other points of emphasis in the locker rooms were, hey, let's try to cut down on the flags, on the penalties. How about that? Why don't we make sure that we keep the referees to keep those flags in their pockets?
0: Yeah, and you just want the Dragons to stay locked in with the game and make sure they're not getting those pre-snap penalties that were so costly in the first half.
1: All right, here's the chip shot by Oxford. Lands at the 22-yard line, taken back to the 25-yard line. Little stumble and some extracurriculars here on the near side. No flags thrown. Everybody able to disperse pretty quickly. They're spotted at the 26-yard line, and that's where Anderson Adams and this offense start this drive at the second half.
0: Dragons coming out here, and they want a touchdown, and they, frankly, they need one. Down six. They've had trouble with the extra points, but if they can get six to win that extra point, they would have their first lead of the game, and that would be huge for the Dragons momentum-wise, taking this third quarter by storm and getting the lead.
1: All right, first and 10 for the Dragons. Here's a give, trying that right side, pushing that pile. Jamar Leitner, looks like he's going to be stopped just shy of the 30-yard line. We'll spot it at the 29-yard line. Gain of three, brings up second and seven. And Leitner checks out, and Bambard comes in. They send three receivers to the left, the wide side, one to the right. Adams from the shotgun calls for it, gets it, gives it. Bambard shakes one tackle. Maybe crosses the 30 to the 31, but not much after that. A gain of two brings up third and five here. Again, a big win for Oxford here as you force a three and out to start the second half. It would be absolutely huge for the Dragons if they can convert here. Ball spotted at the 31. They need the 36.

0: Adams directing traffic. Settles back in the shotgun. Leitner back at running back. We've got a whistle and a timeout. Lake Orion wants to talk it over. Again, big spot here early in the third quarter. They want to make sure they get this right.
1: Absolutely, but still not ideal for Lake Orion to be calling a timeout. You're only a minute and a half into the third quarter. You've only got two timeouts left. There is a lot of football left to be played. And anybody who's watched enough football and knows the game knows how important those timeouts are in the fourth quarter, especially when you're trailing. Burning one right there early on in the third could prove to be pretty costly late in the game when Lake Orion could truly need one.
2: Yeah, and Aiden said it best. During the two-minute drill, if you don't have three timeouts and they get a first down, that is game over. And I think the Dragons know that this is going to be a close game, and they know that they might need those timeouts. But they're betting right now, hey, we think we're going to be up by then. We don't think we'll need to be calling timeouts when we're trailing.
1: But they got to execute here if they want that chance.
0: All right, third and five from their own 31. Adams takes, ball's batted down, incomplete. It looked like he had Owen Fisher open for a moment, but that D-line comes up absolutely huge for Oxford. It was Zane Summers, the big interior defensive lineman, able to get his paw up and knock it down. And Lake Orion's going to have to punt it away.
2: It'll be Jackson Wilbur, their dual threat punter and kicker, out there to give the punt away for the Dragons after an unsuccessful drive, first time in the game.
0: Grayson Boyle back deep. That's a good punt right there. Going to take a big Lake Orion hop, and Powers going to let it go inside the 30 down to the 28-yard line. That is a great punt by Lake Orion, and that backs the Wildcats up inside their own 30-yard line.
1: Yeah, great punt there by Wilbur. Kind of surprised that Grayson Boyle didn't at least try and field that punt, knock it down, or fall on it at about the 35-yard line, because that thing bounced and rolled at least an extra 10 yards. He could have tried to pick it up and make a play, or at the worst-case scenario, fell on it. But those extra 10 yards can make a difference. That
0: absolutely
1: is a huge difference. That's a full chain length.
0: Absolutely. So here comes this Oxford offense. Two receivers to the right, one left. Michael King operates from the shotgun, trying the left side with a big hole out across the 40 to the 45 to the 50, and then tracked down behind at the Lake Orion 45. Christopher Pullman again on a big run for the Wildcats.
1: Yeah, no matter when Boyle let that punt roll, we were talking about how it's an extra chain length worth of yards Oxford's got to cover. No matter. Christopher Pullman just picks up 26 on the first carry of the drive, and this Oxford running game picking up right where they left off in the first half.
2: And they say, where there's lightning, there's thunder. You heard that thunderous boom from the Oxford student section after Pullman got that huge chunky yardage, moved the chains for the Wildcats.
0: Motion left to right. Two receivers settle in there. King takes. Seven-step drop. Now he's rolling to his right. He's going to tuck it. Weaving at the 40-yard line and getting out of bounds.
2: We talked
0: about earlier. Student section wanted a flag there. They're not getting one.
2: We talked about earlier. King having that dual threat, passing and kicking. He just showed off his running, too, and, you know, knowing that you have four really big runners on your team makes it impossible to play defense on all four of them.
1: Call Michael King the triple threat. He can run, he can throw, and he can kick.
0: I bet he makes a mean banana bread, too. It's just a guess.
1: He can do it all.
0: All right, ball near hash mark. King settles in under center. Give it to Wilder. Tries left, cuts it up into the middle of that line. He'll fall forward shy of the 30-yard line. It's enough for a first down. Spot him at the 32. Oxford looking to stay perfect on the day. They've scored on 3 of 3 of their drives. They've gotten into the end zone. They're up 21-15, 8:22 to play here in the third quarter.
2: And, you know, that showed that really Oxford's offense can't be stopped. So Lake Orion's key to winning now is outplay them on offense.
0: King back under center. Why not? Give it to Wilder again. That time, nice stop there inside. That was Jack Sheffield, the tackle. Making the stop in the interior offensive line. He gets to the 30-yard line. Gain of 2. Brings up 2nd and 8. Some substitutions coming in for the Wildcats as they get ready to huddle. Again, the thing that I love about both of these teams is they are both very, very composed. No matter kind of where they stand on the scoreboard in a particular quarter, they're going to play their game. They're going to run their offense. King takes the snap. Screen. Here's Pullman. He's got a blocker trying the right side, tiptoeing along the Lake Orion sideline. He'll get inside the 15-yard line. Spot him at the 12. That's enough for a first down and a fresh set.
1: We saw that same play call earlier in the first half down here inside the 30 when Oxford had that screen pass. Lake Orion sent an all-out blitz. Oxford brought it in for a touchdown. It did get called back because of a holding penalty, but you see the same play call there. Lake Orion doesn't go all out, but they still bring 5, still a hefty blitz, and Oxford counters it perfectly with the screen pass and picks up 20 all the way down to the 12.
0: Here's a give to Poshak. Trying the left side. Cutting it up the field. Tackled at the 5-yard line. Looks like they'll spot him at the 6. And we've got an injured Lake Orion player down. You've got members of that Wildcat offensive line gesturing over to the Lake Orion sideline to have somebody come out. Hard to tell who that is from here. Looks like that's Michael Champagne, the DB who's down. He came crashing down hard as Poshak tried to cut it up the middle. It was a mass of humanity there. It was hard to see exactly what happened. But he's getting looked at. Hopefully just got the wind knocked out of him. Doesn't look like he's favoring his legs. So the medical team, the coaches, out taking a look at him. He's about the 10-yard line. And one of the unfortunate parts about this game, it is a violent, tough game. He's able to stand up. Walking off under his own power. So, good to see. But again, now you're in a situation, backup DB's got to come in, make a big stop in a spot where the Wildcats are driving.
2: Yeah, and that's it's going to be a tough place to get your starting debut at when, you know, it's against your biggest rival within their 10. But pressure makes diamonds.
0: So the ball spotted. Looks like they did give them the 5-yard line, so they'll spot it at the 5-yard line. It's 2nd down and 3. King under center. He's got Pullman to the back. Gives it to him running left. Looks like he's got enough for a first down. Spot him inside the 5 at the 3-yard line. So picking up the first down does Pullman, and it's 1st and goal from inside the 5. So they'll run Pullman inside. They'll run him outside. He's effective on both directions.
1: They'll do that with every running back that they have, with the exception of Preston Wilder.
0: He's pretty north and south.
1: He seems pretty much between the tackles, run it in the A-gap, beat me. You got to beat me on your own. You're not going to have one guy tackle me. Sometimes won't even have two guys tackle me at the same time. Might take three or four. Might take your whole defense.
0: Okay, ball down to the two. Here's King under center, giving it into the end zone. Touchdown. Second time into the end zone for Keaton Poshak. He went in from 2 yards in the first. And now here in the third, good again from 2 yards out.
2: Poshak gets his second one of the game, and it will give the Wildcats a huge boost here in the third.
1: And we're talking about how Preston Wilder is north and south as a runner. How about as a blocker? They go in the I formation. They put Preston Wilder as the up back, as we've seen Oxford do numerous times in this game, and they run Poshak right behind him. Preston Wilder's the guy you want to be behind and have your lead blocker when you're running the ball. They're going to go for two.
0: They're going to go for two here.
1: Wilder's the up back again.
0: This time they fake it to Poshak. King's trying to scramble towards the end zone. He's not going to get there. So the Wildcats settle with 6:27-15. Oxford on top, 4 for 4 on their offensive drives today. They have hit pay dirt. And defensively, that's where you can kind of start to get demoralized. Right now, the offense is keeping in the game. Right, they found some things that are working on the Lake Orion side of things, but they really need an answer here. 6:06 to play here in the third. And that's exactly what that conversation is in the huddle right now. It's one play at a time, positive yardage. Don't put ourselves in a bad spot. And then let's go down and find some points. So that two-point conversion would have given Oxford a 14-point lead, now up 12 on the failed two-point conversion attempt.
2: Dragons still eyeing a way back into this game. But the only way they'll get back in here is a touchdown, and what would be even great is getting, you know, 7 or even 8 on this drive. But, yeah, it's really what the Dragons are going to need here.
0: All right, Michael King goes from handing it off to kicking it. He kicks it deep. He's going to take a hop and skirt out of bounds. So that draws the laundry, and Lake Orion will start this drive from their own 35-yard line.
1: And a smart play by Johnny Adrania, number 22, the kick returner on the far side of the field, to let that ball bounce. He saw it was going to bounce between the numbers and the hash marks on the sideline.
0: Yeah, usually once it gets over there, you're just watching it go out of bounds. If it stays in, you'd be okay to recover it, but he rolled the dice. It came up good that time.
1: It is a risk for sure, because that football, it being egg-shaped, it can bounce every which way. He got the right bounce that time, and it kicked and rolled out of bounds on the sideline. But if that thing takes one bad roll or one bad little hop, you're in a really bad spot.
0: Okay. Here comes Lake Orion's offense. Adams takes, gives. Nothing doing that time. Absolutely stuffed. Garrett Merck again is there to make the stop. Absolutely huge play.
1: Garrett Merck was the leader right there, and then James Manbar just got gang tackled by the Wildcat defense. They stuffed that play on the right side.
0: Lose a yard, so it brings up 2nd and 11 from the 34.
2: It'd be big for the Dragons here. Just, you know, having 5 yards of play. Not looking for that that huge, you know, kind of miracle play.
0: Adams claps his hands, gets the snap, gives it Bambard. Pushes forward, surging past the 35-yard line. Out to the, call it the 37. So picked up 4 yards on the play, brings up 3rd and 7.
2: and this whole stadium rumbles as a big third down comes over the Dragons. And here, this is, the Dragons are starting to walk the plank here. Are they going to pull off some trickery, or are they going to fold under pressure?
0: And a little Van Halen plays over the stadium speakers. I love it. Here we go, 3rd and 7 for Lake Orion. Two receivers to the left. Adams takes, throws, far side, incomplete. Wow, really good coverage over on that far side. Christopher Pullman doing a little bit of everything.
1: Yeah, no kidding. You do see a lot of two-way type
0: players.
1: Yeah,
0: a lot of crossover.
1: In high school at this level, you see a lot of guys play both sides of the ball, but you don't see a ton of guys play both sides of the ball very well. They'll usually play one side really well. The other side might just be all right. Christopher Pullman, he is fantastic on both sides. And with the Dragons seeming a little bit desperate right now, the offense still on the field. Now they're bringing out the punting unit.
0: Yeah, I thought, boy, I don't know. Nah, it feels a little early for that.
1: I didn't agree with it either.
0: But again, it starts to become a bit of a numbers game, right? I mean, you maybe you're going to have two possessions left, maybe three. But I think at this point, up 12, it gives Oxford a little autonomy to burn a little clock, run the football. They're not going to be in any sort of rush when they start things out on offense from their own 40-yard line after the punt.
2: Yeah, and, you know, 16 and a half minutes left of football here. And when Oxford is, you know, taking these five-yard-a-play drives and maybe one big burst play a drive, you know, those drives take 7 or 8 minutes on average. And Lake Orion, just if you crunch the numbers there, that's not a good situation for Lake Orion. So they're going to need to get maybe at least one three and out, and then the other drive they're going to have to play well enough, and they cannot let Oxford keep up that perfect streak of getting in the end zone every drive.
1: The Dragons just don't have an answer for the running game right now at all. You mentioned 5 yards a pop on the drive, Cooper. It seems like almost every drive that Oxford has had, at least the last two drives, it has started with a 20-yard-plus run. And it's been very consistent with that for the Wildcats throughout pretty much this entire game, and the Dragons just have no answer for it.
2: Yeah, I mean, that's really, you know, kind of my analysis changed from they're just chipping away at it every time to big plays.
0: Here's a fake to Wilder. Little pitch on the cross. It's going to be a loss of 2 yard lines, and a flag comes in. Oof. That goes for a loss of at least a yard. I thought it was actually two back to the 38-yard line. They're standing at the 39, but was it a late hit? Out of bounds. It was a little flip to Grayson Boyle. Oh, face mask on the defense. Boy, I mean, late hit, face mask. It does the same, gives Oxford a fresh set of downs. And now you're talking, you're already in Lake Orion territory.
1: And that's a play where Oxford really got bailed out on that one, because they got a little too fancy, in my opinion, with that play call. They faked the handoff to Preston Wilder up the middle, off the right side of the offensive line, and then they flip it into the backfield to Grayson Boyle on an end-around. That's a little too fancy, if you ask me, especially considering how well just the traditional between-the-tackles run game has worked with the three running back rotation they have. They just need to stick with it.
0: Ball at the 45-yard line of Oxford, and King wants to throw it. Got a man inside the 30-yard line. That's Brady Hasselbring again. Just running a little outside route. Found space, and King threw a strike.
1: And there's the passing game now. Lake Orion would think after that stop, what they thought they had was a stop on the end around, okay, Oxford might just go back to the simple run here on first down. No, they get you to bite on a play fake. The DBs bite down in man coverage, and you get a corner route to Brady Hasselbring wide open on the 25, and a beautiful ball from Michael King. Look at that execution.
2: And like we said, you know, when you have so many running options in that Oxford backfield, it's hard to then guard the pass as well.
0: All right, two running backs in the backfield with King. They give it to Pullman. trying the left side, hurdling inside the 20-yard line and then hauled down. Shy of the 15, spot him at the 17. Gain of 7 on the play. It's second down for Oxford. The clock runs. Under 4 minutes to play here in the third. Oxford with a 12-point lead.
2: Dragons look to just be resorting to anything here to get a stop. You know, we talked about crunching the numbers, but they just have to play simple football. Like Aiden said, play the standard, not the situation.
0: Picked up 8 on the play, so 2nd and 2. King under center. Takes, gives. My goodness. I mean, Wilder hopped through one tackle, gets down to the 11-yard line, picks up the first down, falls forward. He is falling forward.
1: I mean, Julian Russell just blew that play up from the start on the Dragons' defense. But how many times have we talked about Preston Wilder? You are not tackling him one-on-one. It doesn't matter who you are. I don't care how big you are, how strong you are. Preston Wilder will outmatch you when he's got that football in his hands. And Julian Russell learned the hard way. He got put down into the ground on initial contact, and Preston Wilder just rumbled forward.
0: So ball at the 12. King under center, motion man. Fakes it. King throws it. Got a man at the 10. Cut down shy of the 5. Brody Casper hauled it in. He motioned all the way from the left side of that formation, came all the way across. And he was the target there for King. And we have another Dragon down at around the 15-yard line. Trying to get up. That's one of their defensive linemen. Big number 58, Christopher Bravo, who's just coming off a little slow. Needing a little bit of help to get off the field, but he's walking off.
2: And it's unfortunate to see so many defensive Dragons go down,
0: yeah,
2: especially when you're playing such a high-caliber team on offense. And it's just, insult to injury here.
1: But that tests your depth as a football team. Who is going to come up and step up in the biggest spots right here? You get some of your starters going down. Who's going to come off that bench ready to go and step up and make a play for your guys and keep yourselves in this game? Because if Oxford gets in the end zone here, Lake Orion has got a big hole to dig themselves out of.
0: It's a ball's at the 7. It's 2nd down and 6. Check that, 2nd and 5. So they've got an opportunity here to still pick up a first down if they don't get into the end zone.
2: Yeah, and the Dragons have to stop here because if they don't, if Oxford gets in the end zone, you're looking at 18-20-point lead.
0: Now look at this I formation. Here's a give up the middle, and that's a touchdown for Oxford once again. Preston Wilder goes in for yet another Oxford touchdown. Unbelievable. 5 trips, 5 scores into the end zone, 33-15. You know, here's the thing. What was interesting about that is traditionally Preston Wilder has lined up at the fullback spot, and then Keaton Poshak dotted the I, and they flipped him that time. So Poshak was the lead blocker on that run. That one goes up, and it's through, 34-15 now, and now again, the math is pretty clear at this point. If you're Lake Orion, you want to make sure that you are capitalizing on these drives. And they got to be quick.
1: I do want to remind all the listeners out there, though, Lake Orion has found themselves in a similar spot before. We're not quite to the fourth quarter yet, but I just want to remind you, last year, even though Lake Orion did lose 41-34, they were trailing 28-6 heading into the fourth quarter in this game. They came back and scored 28 points in the fourth quarter and surged for a huge comeback attempt against the Wildcats. They just couldn't finish it out in the end, losing by a touchdown. And 2 years ago was also a very, very close game as well. Here at Wildcat Stadium, Lake Orion, it came down to the final play of the game. A 54-yard field goal for the Dragons to tie it just wide left. Just barely wide left. I was down on the far, on the near corner, the right side of the field, in the end zone watching the field goal fly. I thought it was in the entire time. It went wide left, and Oxford escaped with a win, 21-18.
2: Yeah, I remember that. Will Hoffman, yeah.
1: Will Hoffman,
2: yeah,
1: yes.
2: That kick. Then last year, the meeting at LO, Oxford came away 41-34, but not after a strong Dragon fight.
0: Field at the 25-yard line with a head of steam, out to the 40, and then finally tracked down. Heck of a run there. Cole Shosky again, he came in hot on that ball underneath it. It was kicked a little short of where he was stationed at around the 10, fielded at the 20-yard line, and he had a little extra momentum behind him.
1: And even though that seems like such a small play,
0: that's a huge play.
1: That is a huge play in really the grand scheme of things if you look at it, because it shortens the field for your offense. You only got 59 yards to the end zone now as opposed to about 75. And it could provide a spark. You get a good kick return like that, it gets the guys on the sideline fired up, gets your offense ready to go out there on the field and fight and make some plays.
0: Anderson Adams from the shotgun, and we got flags.
1: But you can't have the penalties that set you back right after a big spark like
0: that. Little jumpy on the line, and that'll put him back 5 yards on the false start.
2: Yeah, and Aiden says penalties. Penalties are bad in general. The worst are pre-snap penalties. That is killing the Dragons here. And just, you know, not only taking away, you know, yards, but time. Every time you snap it and it doesn't go well, you know, you're losing potential time that you could have saved getting more upfield rather than moving back.
0: Yeah, as a coach, you can live with a PI, right? You can live with a face mask call.
1: You're just trying to make a play.
0: No doubt. All right, Adams. Little wide receiver bubble screen. Got a man out across the 40 to the, ooh, just nearly to the 15-yard line, taken down there. Again, a huge head of steam for this offense, and I believe that was Owen Fisher again. Boy, he gets, once he gets that ball, he turns it upfield. He can get there quick.
1: You want to tag him with an ability. In the college football video games, what's it called? Shifty?
2: Yeah.
1: Is that the
2: ability?
1: Yeah. Shifty? Owen Fisher has platinum shifty. The moves that guy makes is unbelievable. He was dead to rights in the backfield, made three guys miss, and got to about the chains, about a yard short of the first down. That guy is something else.
2: Yeah, there we go. Turning up a penalty and showing a positive net out of it.
0: Another flag. Oh, my goodness. Getting a little jumpy here, a little jumpy. It was second and two. It's going to turn it into second and seven.
2: Well, we're on.
0: But again, we're seeing a little motion now. We're seeing different formations, and once you add that extra element in, the discipline up front has to be there. The trust that the mechanics of that play are going to go right. And that can be really difficult when you're up front as an offensive lineman.
1: A lot of moving parts. If you just get slightly off time by a split second with your quarterback's cadences and with that motion going on behind you, it is just really tough as a lineman and tough as a player in this offense in general.
0: 59 seconds to play here in the third quarter. There's a give up the middle. Good ball security there. James Bambard muscles forward. He's going to be just shy of that first down. He'll pick up five again.
2: And here we go. Probably a make or break situation here for the Dragons as the stadium pulse rumbles. And speaking of video games with the college football game, Oxford's official football account after every game uses the college football game score bug to alert final scores for the community.
0: Nothing better than high school football on 760 WJR Detroit. Big third down. Adams throws across the middle. Got a man! Inside the 45, and that's a heck of a catch and a conversion there. Clock's going to run once they set those sticks. There it goes, 12 seconds left here in the third. Are they going to get another snap off? I don't think so.
1: Yeah, they're not in any sense of hurry right now. They're just going to take this to the fourth.
0: All right, the third quarter comes to an end. Oxford up 34-15, but Lake Orion is driving. We'll take a break on our sportscaster.com high school football game of the week here on WJR. Fourth quarter action coming up.
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0: All right, going back to the bubble screen here on second down. Some shifty moves again. Inside the 20 to the 10. Diving just shy of the pylon. Owen Fisher on another little screen, huge gain, but a flag on the play.
2: Well, he must have hit the turbo on his controller. He was moving there.
1: Yeah, you saw a platinum shifty in effect right there, but we'll check to see what the flag is, if that play stands or not. And it doesn't look like it. They're moving the Dragons back already. That's a killer.
0: So on that first down play while we were in the break, Anderson Adams was under heavy pressure. Threw a ball, didn't know if it was a forward pass or a fumble. They ruled it a forward pass, incomplete. And on second down, they drew up another little bubble screen, worked to perfection, except you can't have the hole.
1: That is a big one.
0: Oh, it looks like it's against Oxford. No, they're going to move it back. They were moving towards the goal. Everyone marking it off.
1: Everyone's on a string right now. Everybody has to move with each other.
0: All right, so ball at the 42-yard line. So erase the big gain. It's going to be second and 8 again.
1: Just real quick, I love this Oxford band. And now they're at the beginning of the fourth quarter, took a page out of the University of Michigan, just played Mr. Brightside. That was phenomenal.
2: Yeah, and even they like to don. Well, no, it's Clarkson, but I was going to say they like to...
1: Clarkson's got the wing helmets,
2: yeah,
1: man.
2: Yeah, messed up my colors.
0: All right. Anderson under some pressure. There's a little shift move from the quarterback. Making a little something out of nothing. Flushed out of the pocket, rolling left. And he'll pick up positive yards and a first down.
2: Here we go, and... You know, 11 minutes and some change left in this game. And the Dragons really just looking for something. And, you know, your starting defense, who's ever on the sideline on that starting defense, has to be thinking, how do I save time for my guys on offense out there right now? Hopefully they can capitalize on this drive.
0: All right, from the shotgun, Adams. Oh, ball's on the ground. He's got to hop on it, and he does. Boy, those feet started moving a little quick. Just as that ball was snapped, he was already in motion. And it fell to the ground, thankfully able to hop back on top of it. But now that puts him behind the sticks. Loss of 5 on the play, 4 on the play. Second and 14 coming up.
2: This is, you know, they're snapping the ball from the 31. Chains are down near the 20. It's going to be second and a bit long for the Dragons. Can they come up with something in the face of adversity?
0: Three receivers right. Adams takes. Getting pressure, trying to screen themselves. Making one man miss and then hauled down at around the 25-yard line. James Bambard couldn't find a lot of room. Credit that Oxford defense on that far side. They snuffed it out.
1: Not sure what the vision was right there, though, by James Bambard. He ran right into where his blockers were. There was a little crease between the two of them, but there wasn't that much room, and Bambard got cut down in the middle of that. There looked to be a little bit more room on the outside, on the far sideline, where he could have maybe turned it up for a few extra yards and got out of bounds. But instead, he goes down sooner than he probably could have.
0: Got to be thinking four down territory here for the Dragons. Third and 11. Another low snap. Adams able to corral it. Getting happy feet. Got to roll out of the pocket. Picking up positive yards out across the 30-yard line. Then taken down at the 25. So pick up six on the play. Spot him at the 26-yard line. So it's fourth down and four coming up.
1: And we got a wildcat injury.
0: We got a wildcat injury, so that'll stop the clock.
2: Looks like he'll get up on his own power and get off. But, yeah, now for the Dragons, you know, there's no such thing as a three and out. You're playing four down football here. And, you know, it's just what the Dragons will have to do. Looks like it'll be fourth and three on scoreboard. And, you know, Dragons here. If they don't convert here, that might be the game over.
0: Well, hard to tell who that is. Which Wildcat is down. Ooh, that's their power back in Preston Wilder, who's slow to get up. Able to walk off on his own power. A little limpy.
2: They're going to need him if Lake Orion scores here. You know, he has been that secret ingredient to the recipe of this Oxford offense. Definitely, you know, enhancing it.
0: Again, Aiden, to your point earlier, you get a lot of crossover playing on both sides of the ball, playing a little linebacker here on this drive.
1: And that's the risk you have playing both sides of the ball, though. That's double the amount of snaps you get in a game, double the risk for injury. And it unfortunately bit Preston Wilder right there.
0: He's standing on the sideline, though. He hasn't hit head to the bench. So here's a fourth down play. Incomplete. Delight over on the Oxford side of things. And again, you put the hole that you're in, it requires those fourth down attempts, and that one fell just to the turf.
1: I think Adams pulled a little bit of a quick trigger right there. He underthrew his man on the long side of the field. That's a long throw to make. He's on the far side hash mark. He threw it to the near sideline. That's a long throw to make. But I think if he was just a half second more patient, Owen Fisher was wide open over the middle, and he had nothing but blue turf and the gold end zone in front of him. If Adams was a split second more patient in that pocket, he would have had a touchdown right there, but instead it's a turnover on downs.
0: So hard to go through those reads when you're under that kind of pressure. Here's the motion man. King takes, gives. Just another huge run here out to the 34-yard line. That's Pullman again. Well, it's so difficult to stop this run game. Senior laden offensive line, just a ton of push, and I mean, a staple of a really good offensive line is if you're into the fourth quarter and you're still able to rip off 8, 10, 12, 15 yard runs, you're just leaning on that defensive line. It becomes very tiring and difficult for that defensive front. King under center, takes, gives. A little bit of shifty work there from Pawshuk. Pick up 7 and enough for a first down. Spotting him right around that 35-yard line. I'll give him the 30, 8-7-yard line. It's a first down for the Wildcats. That keeps the clock running. 8 minutes to play. Oxford up 34-15. They are in the driver's seat. Again, you just watch this play clock down to 12. They get to the line and settled here at around 8 seconds left on that play clock. So they're just going to drain all the seconds they can off of that scoreboard. Here's King. Gives it. Pullman again. Just 5 yards.
1: That seems like the minimum that Oxford's got.
0: Right, I mean, now. Again, this is where it gets really difficult for Lake Orion at this point. If you cannot stop that run. Oxford didn't want to throw the football now. They want to keep this on the ground. They want to keep that clock moving. And at this point, you almost have to kind of sell out defensively. You need to stack the box and try to stop these runs. Ball at the 41-yard line of Oxford. Moving right to left on your dial. Here's a pitch. Pullman again. Finding some room out across the 45-yard line. Gain of 5 on the play. Nope, check that 4. Be spotted just short, so it's going to be 3rd down and 1. Must stop here for the Dragons.
2: Another 1st down. You know, that would take 2 minutes off the clock, probably take us down to about 4 minutes at the least is what you're looking at. And, you know, it's pretty hard to come up with 19 points in 4 minutes. So, really, this is a game changer.
0: King under center. Takes, gives. Hawshuck again. He gets enough for a 1st down. Out across the 50-yard stripe into Dragon territory at the 49.
1: It's just easy and fluid for this Oxford offense right now. That offensive line has just been phenomenal up front all game long. We've talked about the running backs, Pullman, Wilder, Pawshuk. They've been phenomenal as well, but the credit goes to the big guys up front. They set everything up. They set the stage for how that running game is going to be working throughout the game, and they have set it really high and have played really well, and the backs have just been able to feed off that.
0: So a little bit of confusion on the alignment here. Play clock down to 5. They get set. King takes, fakes, rolling to his right, wants to throw. Got a man out across the 50 to the 40 to the 35-yard line, still on his feet to the 30, running down the sideline. That's Jackson Tackaberry. And a flag on the play.
2: And, you know, looking up at this Jumbotron with all these flag emissions, looks like we might be at a bowling alley.
1: That's great. I love it. Oh, that's great.
0: So we got to check the flag. Brody Casper. A little too handsy out there on the hold, so that'll bring it back, wipe away the 1st down.
2: And I don't know if it's going to be good or bad, but Brody Casper will be the headline of the Oxford Times tomorrow. You know, some good, some bad. He had that holding, took away a bubble pass touchdown, but then easily had the catch of the game, and, you know, now that.
1: I think with all of his holding, a couple holding penalties that he's had in this game, that catch that he made in the 2nd quarter, I think that overshadows everything.
2: Yeah.
1: I mean, that was just unbelievable.
0: That might be one of the top high school plays of the year.
1: No question about it. It was unbelievable.
0: All right, from the 44-yard line, Oxford's going to take a timeout. 4:53 on the clock. Up 34-15. And they're looking at a 1st and 5 coming up.
1: And Cooper, you mentioned earlier with Oxford having the long drive, 7, 8, and even 9 minutes, Lake Orion didn't run the clock down very much into this 4th quarter. They turned the ball over on downs with about 10 minutes left, and we're under the 5-minute mark already. This drive has been flying by for Oxford. They've just been slow, methodical, and have been really efficient. They have not gone backwards hardly at all. They're just moving the sticks so consistently, and the defense for Lake Orion just can't get off the field. Oxford just eating this game away and just slowly getting closer to that big rivalry W and keeping the Wooden O trophy in Oxford.
2: Yeah, and, you know, that's what we talked about earlier. Having those 7-8 minute drives really just does something to the play clock of the game. And here now, it's going to be really big. It's like a very, very outside chance Lake Orion can come up with something. But if they are, it needs to be now.
0: King from the shotgun. Wants to throw. Getting pressured. Going to get sacked. Ball's out. That was a fumble. Oxford hopped on top of it back at around their own 44-yard line. Again, you see crazy things happen. There's the fumble. Oxford able to hop on top of it. That puts them way behind the sticks.
2: There we go again. Talking about Lake Orion needing something now. You know, they just showed us something. So now it'll be second down behind the chains for the Wildcats. But still, Wildcats definitely in the driver's seat. You know, Dragons even maybe looking up from the trunk. But crazier stuff has happened.
0: Second and 15. Michael King from the shotgun. Takes. Fakes the Pullman. Three-step drop. Wanted to fire. Nobody was home. Another sack. And a flag comes in on that play.
1: Threw it right at the offensive line. Looks like it might be another holding. That play did take a while to finish up. And when those plays get prolonged, your quarterback escapes the pocket and tries to at least, it gets really easy for an offensive lineman to commit a holding penalty.
0: Yeah, they have really, the Dragons have really tightened the wrench here. So now you're moving way the wrong direction if you're Oxford.
2: I mean, this is really far back. You know, maybe you're even looking at a double chains situation as it's third and 14. The Dragons just looking for anything here. Some good defensive plays, but to win a football game, you got to be good on both sides of the ball.
1: And Oxford has. They've played complimentary football all game long. Even though Lake Orion has scored on three separate drives, Oxford's offense has really picked it up. Has 34 points.
0: There's third and 19 on a little screen. Got a man out across the 50. Weaving stopped short of the first down. Clock will continue to run. 3:10 on the clock. Oxford up 34 to 19. And it looks like, for a second, I think they're going to go for it.
2: Yeah, I think they are. I mean, it's, you know, with how they've been playing, why would you not? Been playing too good. One more first down, and that basically puts a lock on the door for this game.
1: What are the chances, though, instead they go to a hard count and try and draw a offsides potentially? There is a chance that they do that because that play clock's running all the way down.
0: Yeah, play clock's running down. Looks like there's some miscommunication on what the call was, and now Oxford's going to have to call a timeout. They could never quite get what the play was supposed to be.
1: I'm actually pretty surprised that they didn't just take a delay game and punt the football there because you're under 2.5 minutes.
0: Yep.
1: You're up 19 points. It's a three-possession game. Just punt the football, make Lake Orion try and beat you. Your defense has been very, very good throughout the entirety of this game. And 2.5 minutes to score 19 points, especially in high school football, that is a close to impossible task to achieve.
0: Yeah, it's tough.
1: You got to have miracles go your way.
0: Look, this is a wacky game. Sometimes, yeah, you get some bounces that go your way. All of a sudden, yeah, you're throwing a long pass down the field, blown tackle. I mean, anything could happen. It is becoming more and more unlikely as time chips away. And Oxford is going to punt it here. So the perfect streak of getting into the end zone, at least as of right now, looks like it comes to an end for the Wildcats. It's Michael King back to punt. That's a good punt. Calling for the fair catch. It's going to take a huge Oxford hop inside the 15-yard line and then down to it around the 12. And that's a good punt. It's good, smart football play. And now the onus really on this Dragons offense to try to find the end zone as quickly as possible.
2: Yeah, and at least I would have a goal of getting that sour taste out of your mouth trying to keep up with the Oxford Wildcats, beat them on the last possession. But what I will note is that that was an amazing way to keep the Wildcats out of the end zone.
0: Again, I mean, guys, this is a rivalry game too, right? I mean, there's pride on the line here too.
1: A rivalry game that Lake Orion is in a major drought in. They haven't won since 2023. That pass goes high and complete. They got a new quarterback in the game as well. That's number 11.
0: That's Brody Casper. Or excuse me.
1: Tristan Locke.
0: Tristan Locke.
1: Sophomore.
0: So it looks like Anderson Adams' day is done. That first pass sails incomplete. So second now and 10 from the 12. Tough spot for Tristan Locke to come into. Try to find some points. Three receivers left. Oxford student section going crazy. Locke wants to go down the sideline. Got a man. Incomplete. Oh. Just overthrown, looking for Juju Vining.
1: Those are the plays, those miracles that I was talking about that would have went Lake Orion's way. That would have been a good start right there. That was the home run ball. Tristan Locke takes it. It's only his second snap of the entire game, so you could see that him coming in cold off the bench maybe played a factor in that missed throw there. Just missed Jules Vining by about a step or two down the field. He had him, and if he hit him in stride, no doubt that would have been an 88-yard touchdown.
0: I tell you though, it was a pretty ball.
1: It was a great ball.
2: Yeah, it looked poetic.
0: Three receivers left. Locke takes. Quick three-step drop throws. Incomplete. Looking for Juju Vining again. Nice coverage there. It was Jacob Flanders, the DB, wrestling that ball away. Clock stops 2:05 to play here in the fourth. It's all Oxford, 34-15. Fourth down. And the punting unit comes on the field. Some rivalry banter already starting on the Oxford side of the field.
1: What else would you expect in a game like this?
0: Ooh, off the side of the foot. It's going to go out of bounds at around the 30-yard line. Where do they spot that? Are they saying up at the 20?
1: I mean, he shanked it. It went straight right off of his foot.
0: From this angle, it looked like it went out of bounds at around the 30, maybe the 26, 27-yard line.
1: That's where it looked like from where it landed. It looked like it landed at about the 30-yard line, but with how sideways, how fast that ball was going, I wouldn't be surprised if it went out of bounds a lot earlier.
0: Yeah, and so they're gonna, looks like they're gonna spot it at around the 21.
1: Man, if that's the case, that's only a 9-yard punt. Like there's a penalty,
0: on penalty on Oxford there. So let's see, where were they spotting it? Looks like they're going from the 25-yard line. Okay, that makes more sense.
1: The initial spot was at the 25-yard line, I think, for that punt.
0: So that'll move them back to the 40-yard line on the 15-yard call. So first and 10 for the Wildcats from the Lake Orion 40. Buck 58 left.
1: Well, now that punt doesn't look so bad.
0: Exactly. Here's King. Giving it. I mean, the speed that they come off that ball in the run game is unbelievable.
1: And that's a new running back, too. That's not Paul Shack. That's not.

0: chapter on their season. They'll continue 3-0, and looking at the next two, they'll play Rochester back at Oxford Field here, and then they got Clarkston in two.
1: That's going to be a huge one in the OAA red. Big one in the OAA red.
2: Here's the give. Johnson again. Full head of steam. Taken down at the 10.
1: He wants a touchdown real bad. That clock's running down to 37 seconds. He's determined.
2: Hurry. Get back to the line.
1: He wants that end zone bad.
2: They don't have to run another play if they don't want to, and I'm assuming they're not going to.
1: Nope, there they go off to the sideline. That's your ball game.
2: So on a beautiful Friday evening for high school football, weather-wise, you throw in a little rivalry action, and then you throw in a heck of a football game, too. Oxford wins it 34-15, and the Woodnose stay in right here at Wildcat Stadium.
0: Yeah, and really, I think Lake Orion's biggest flaw here was defensively. I mean, not until the last drive could you stop them on defense. And, you know, it was too little, too late. The Dragons weren't able to get a point in the second half. I think that was a big contributor to it. And I just think Oxford outplayed them in every facet. I mean, I think Lake Orion had a great, you know, second half of second quarter. But, well, you know, that's 1/8 of the ball game. And Oxford won the other 7.
2: Aiden Novak, it's been a pleasure again to share the booth with you, my friend.
1: Been a pleasure to be
2: up
1: here.
2: A veteran here joining us and making his rookie debut, Cooper Wolborg. Wonderful job today.
0: Thank you.
2: I know it wasn't the outcome you wanted, but a heck of a football game we were treated to here tonight. That's going to do it for us here on Sportscaster.com's high school football game of the week as the student section storms the field here at Wildcat Stadium. Oxford wins it 34-15. Have yourself a wonderful Friday, and we'll see you next week for more high school football action here on WJR.
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8: Welcome, everybody, to the post-game show for Sportscaster's Game of the Week, presented by National Coney Island. My name is Giovanni Moscheri, along with Gabe Loper. We just got done with a crew.

0: crazy opening to conference play in the OAA Red. Oxford wins it big time over Lake Orion in the double O game. And joining us pretty soon here will be part of our broadcast crew. You heard them all throughout the play-by-play with Chris Renwick, Cooper, and Aiden Novak. We'll be joining us on the table shortly here to help break down the game. Coming up pretty soon, we'll have two touchdown scorers each. Coming up on the post-game show as well, we will be interviewing number one, Keaton Poziak, and number 32, Preston Wilder. But there are some festivities going on the field that may delay their arrival as the student section have stormed the field in celebration of this victory. So, fellas, thank you so much for joining us here on the broadcast. How'd the call go, and what'd you guys think of the game?
1: I think it went great. It was a great game by both teams. You know, I think Lake Orion overall won maybe 1/8 of the game, the second half of the second quarter. But other than that, there wasn't much for Lake Orion to look forward to in this game. Oxford, though, you know, up until that last drive where they had the punt on, they got into the end zone every offensive drive. I think that was the key to winning the game for the Wildcats.
2: Yeah, and that was a phenomenal football game. And you're right, Lake Orion did only win 1/8 of it. It was the second half of that second quarter. They got shut down by that Wildcats defense in the second half. Just a huge testament to the play calling and the rushing game, the offensive line with the Wildcats throughout the entirety of that game, and especially in the second half, controlling the tempo, controlling the clock, and controlling the game in and of itself.
0: Gabe, what says you about this game? I mean, Oxford really had control of it, and I could see that experience of that fully returning offensive line really came into play.
3: Yeah, I think it was a tale of two halves for Lake Orion especially. I think Oxford did much of the same in the first half that they did in the second half. The only thing that changed for Oxford was shutting down that run game for Lake Orion, shutting down the pass game for Lake Orion, shutting down this extremely talented quarterback that is going to Grand Valley State come next fall. For Lake Orion, however, come on. I mean, you guys said it best. Winning 1/8 of the game, but that only gets you so much. There's going to be some highlights and stuff on the film and everything else for them to look at. Obviously, 1-2 is not a spot that you want to be in, you know, after three games of the season, but I don't think it's going to be the 1-8 season that Lake Orion had a year ago.
2: Definitely won't be quite to that extent. I mean, they played so many close games last year, including against this Oxford team at Lake Orion, and ended up not coming out on top of anyone except for one of them.
0: Well, Cooper Wolberg and Aiden Novak, thank you guys so much for being part of our broadcast today. You guys did a phenomenal job, and we welcome on into the booth here four touchdowns between the two of them. Number one, senior Keaton Poziak, and number 32, senior Preston Wilder.
3: How's it going,
0: gentlemen,
3: boys?
0: Thank you so much for joining us on the broadcast here. And they brought the helmet for those watching on YouTube and on sportscaster.com, where you can catch Game of the Weeks brought to you, presented by National Coney Island. Fellas, great game today. Congrats on a 0-0 victory.
4: Thank you.
0: So talk to me just about what this game means to you guys. We've got a sense of a lot of the history behind it, but for you guys in the moment, what does this game mean to you guys?
4: Man, it just means everything to me. Like, having that 0-0 trophy come back for the third time in history, it just feels great. I mean, we're electric. We're Oxford. We're on the map now. Put us on the map. That's all I got to say.
5: That's what I got to say. Just put us on the map. I mean, we worked this whole offseason for this. So seeing that all the hard work paid off, I'm just so happy for the team.
3: It's always great to see two bell cow running backs, or fullback as well. Love. Put us on the map. Put fullbacks back on the map, baby. But I want to talk a little bit about that offensive line. You're bringing back five starters this year on that offensive front. Talk about the confidence both of you guys can have running behind an offensive line that's so good and also so experienced.
4: Man, that offensive line, like, I love them all in me. Like, that offensive line, I owe everything to. Those two touchdowns I had, they wouldn't have happened without that offensive line.
5: I mean, honestly, for me, it's just you see a hole every time. So, I mean, I got to show all my love to them. I wouldn't be here without them. So, and obviously the chemistry, I've been with these boys since I was little. So, running behind them for the past 7 years or so, kind of just get used to it now.
0: And I get the sense that you guys want to be on the map. I get a sense that you guys have something to prove this season. And I took note from 2024 when you guys did win the OAA Red after being picked fourth in the coaches' poll. I noticed this year the same thing happened. Does that give you guys any extra confidence or motivation to prove them wrong once again?
4: Oh, yeah, 100%. We just want to play football. We worked our butts off this offseason. We just want to go out there and ball.
0: Talk to us about the community here as well.
5: Oh, I mean, just look around. I mean, everyone came here, home opener. This place was packed. Can't give enough love to these fans. I mean, they make Oxford special. So,
4: yeah, 100%. They show out. They come to away games. They show out to home games. I mean, that student section over there, they're great. The band's great. Everyone coming out is great.
3: You guys have put out some really, really, really good stuff on film. Been watching you guys all week. What's the ceiling for this team? When you guys are going in practice and you play games like these, even in the ones that run away in the second half, what sits in the back of your minds? How far can this team go?
4: State champ.
5: Yep.
4: That state champ is waiting for us.
5: Every day we just work for it.
3: I love it.
0: Well, thank you guys so much for joining us on the post-game show. A great performance tonight. 34-15 is your final score in the 0-0 game in the Oxford Wildcats victory over the Lake Orion Dragons. Fellas, thank you so much.
4: Thank
0: we'll
4: you
0: wrap
4: guys.
0: Up the post-game show here. Got the handshake off. From the players on the field to everyone who filled the stands tonight in Oxford, thanks for being a part of another great Game of the Week presented by National Coney Island. Please visit National Coney Island for breakfast, lunch, and dinner. We'll see you next week here. But a few moments left here as we welcome in Ethan Pavey. Returns to us as part of our pregame, halftime, and now postgame coverage. Ethan, we heard about everyone's opinion of the game, except for you. We unfortunately had to play some musical chairs to get the microphones in front of those that we needed to, but talk to me about what you saw from this game and this 0-0 victory for the Wildcats.
6: I really liked what I saw from both teams. It was a hard-fought battle from both sides of the ball, but like we talked about in the beginning, it really came down to who won in the trenches, whose offensive line persevered through the hardships and really carried them to the finish line. And Oxford did it, and Oxford executed everything perfectly, and that's why they came out on top. So if they keep doing that, I do see them having a far playoff run come November, but still a long ways away.
0: Yeah, remember, this is still week three, and it's as much as we want to, especially in the moment, that we want to project that kind of same success throughout the rest of the season. This is the OAA Red. This is an immensely competitive conference, and one that we will be visiting later on this season. We are not done in this conference here. We will be at the Clarkston-West Bloomfield game later this season, so be sure to mark your calendars for that and all the other games that we have going on this season. Next week, we'll be traveling to Groves as they take on Seaholm. The Battle of Birmingham will be our next rivalry game that we'll have next week on sportscaster.com, our website, our YouTube channel, as well as the airwaves of 760 WJR. This sure has been fun, but we got a lot of football left to cover here. And Ethan, just a bit of a tease and a preview for that next week's game, that Battle of Birmingham. You have a little bit of skin in the game. So talk to me about what that game means to your student body and your school, and what do you think we could expect to see even next week?
6: Yeah, we didn't play tonight. Groves didn't play tonight. We played last night. So even today, starting, you could feel the energy throughout the school. No one's saying the other school down the road. They're not saying their name.
0: You're referring to
6: the other
0: vaguely.
6: School. Yes. So it's just so much energy towards that game. We have won the last two matchups, and I do see us winning this one. But it is going to be a great one. We have a great running back. We have a great defensive line. Seaholm always has the same offensive scheme, but it always works. They have a I forgot what it's called, but it's like a flying T or whatever. They always
3: wing
6: run
3: tea.
6: The ball.
3: Wing T
6: offense. But it never fails them. So hopefully we can do something to stop it, but it is going to be a really good match.
0: It's going to be an exciting matchup, and I'm looking forward to see the kind of battle between you and Seaholm graduate Lyric Sloan is also part of our sportscaster.com A-team for our Game of the Week presented by National Coney Island. That kind of banter is what I'm really looking forward to on the pregame, halftime, and postgame show that we'll have on the broadcast here. That's going to be a lot of fun.
6: The enemy starts now.
0: No, you guys aren't friends anymore with this game coming up next. Well, that's great. We appreciate everyone for tuning in to Sportscaster's Game of the Week presented by National Coney Island. 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Sportscaster Media is the place to be for a very unique sports coverage platform where we give a platform to the younger voices that want to break into sports broadcasting here. 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We have access to those as well. So if you want to be involved and you want to be on the mic and you want to have your voice heard in the world of sports, then sportscaster.com is the place to be. Simply log on to our website, make an account, and get in contact and start making some great content for us to show your community your voice and show the rest of the world as well. And fellas, with one final minute here, it's been a fun atmosphere here tonight. Just your final thoughts as we step away from a recently emptied Oxford stand and a little less recently emptied Lake Orion. Stan, your final feelings on this game here and what we saw tonight?
3: It was a great game. Great game. Definitely best game I think we've covered up to this point in terms of competitiveness. Would have liked to see Lake Orion maybe hit the gas a little bit more in the second half, but overall, Oxford did their thing. They come away the home team in a rivalry game. Love to see it.
6: Every student section needs to look like both of these schools. That's the only thing I'm going to say.
0: Yes, dual league, red, white, and blue. The energy was amazing, and we were so happy they were able to join us here for the post-game show and for all game long. 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So, signing off one more time from Oxford High School with a final score of 34-15. Wildcats win in the 0-0 game. Thanks for joining us.
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10: He happened to be speaking outside of a mosque in the Bronx about the plight of Muslims in New York after 9/11. Because, you know, there are so many Muslims who just no longer felt safe in the city. And so it was fitting that when Mamdani signed a proclamation commemorating the 25th anniversary of the 9/11 terror attacks this week, that he handed the pen to the chief counselor that I referenced, Ramzi Kassem, the chief counsel of New York City for Mamdani, who had previously represented the top Al-Qaeda terrorists in the United States. What greater symbolism is that? He handed the pen for the 25th anniversary proclamation of 9/11 to someone who represented the top Al-Qaeda terrorist and who had a family member who was one of the hijackers that day. How big of a laugh do you think they got out of that one behind the scenes? What do you think the Muslim Brotherhood at large says about that one? But we sit here and we ring bells and we say never forget and we feel sad and we play sound bites that we've heard 500 times, and we pay homage, we do all those things, and then, hey, there's a game on tonight. Let's keep getting our asses kicked by Islam. How about it? I've got a lot more. We're just getting warmed up on the facts pertaining to all this. Let me real quick get to Brian in Jacksonville. Brian, welcome to the show.
11: Oh, thank you, Brian. More of what you're saying, you can, I remember back in the day, you could just go in the airport and meet your family either coming or going, like right at the gate. And the people that were born, you know, after that, they don't remember any of that. And it should be a reminder every day when they, you know, people fly in the airport. And another point that you were making about these, I didn't know there was that many attacks since 9/11. I mean, thank you.
10: I didn't either until I pulled the most recent. That's all part of it, right?
11: And yeah, but I believe it's like the frog and the tap water. You know, it's just like all this little stuff is happening, and then when it boils, you know, these Americans are going to realize, like, oh, what the heck happened? We got because their game plan, like you said, is to get, like, they've already got people in the Senate, you know, Tlaib and and Omar and, you know, the Saeed is, you know, running or and it's like their goal is even to get people into the Supreme Court. I mean, yeah. If you listen to these imams that that Mark is talking about before, and it's just like, yeah, little.
10: You're absolutely on point, Brian. Yeah, we're going to have to pause there because we're getting up against a break. You're absolutely right, and I'm going to walk you through how many elected officials are Islamists these days. That's the next place I'm going to go as in comparison to where we were 25 years ago. It is the boiling frog effect. You're exactly right. We will take a look at Islamic terror, and even when we see Islamic terror, out of the name of political correctness, we rename it into just a hate crime. It doesn't even make the news these days, and the infiltration is rampant. Be right back. Brian Mudd in for the great one.
12: Mudd Lovin.
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0: For nearly 3,000 years, Homer's epic poem, the Iliad, has shaped the literary and moral imagination of the West. 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

0: he does not care about 9/11 or the tragedies that took place because he surrounds himself with people who believe that America deserved what it got. And he does not disavow them.
1: That is Joanne Areola. She is a New York City councilwoman talking about Mom Donnie. And there's so many symbols that you can point to. If you're actually paying attention, a 9/11, 25 years later, about what really has happened here, about whether we have forgotten or whether we even ever had our eyes open. But there's no greater symbolism than the mayor of New York City and his team and his Islamist team. One of the things I want you to think about, because this is where I'm going to get into coming up after the top of the hour, as we'll begin to wade into the Muslim Brotherhood's 100-year plan and how incredibly effective they've been while we've been blind. I want you to think about how many Islamic elected officials there were in the United States 25 years ago today. And I want you to think about how many you believe there are today. How many 25 years ago, how many Islamists are in elected capacities today? I'll end up bringing that to you. By the way, Brian was talking about the airports. Real quick, little lighthearted thing. So one thing that did end up coming up as soon as we were able to fly again, I ended up flying like the first day. I was in Savannah at the time, the first time the airport was open after 9/11. I found a car I wanted to buy in Miami, and I was flying one way down there. Young man, one way to Miami. I ended up getting pantsed in the airport. They hadn't set up the controls yet. We'll be right back.

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5: During yesterday's show, we talked about the biggest improvement from Game 1 to Game 2 that might occur with a new coaching staff. Well, today, we will have that same conversation about the Michigan State defense with Rush-Ins coach.
8: Yeah, I think the biggest thing is you know, gap discipline, gap consistency with us. You know, we talk about all the time about I got to own my gap, dominate my gap. And we put that on tape a good amount last week, but there were times, you know, specifically that big run where we were out of our gap and it led to plays. And so, you know, the message to the guys all week has been, listen, we're more than capable of doing it. You proved it. You put it on tape. We got to do it play in and play out.
5: Next topic, what is the most important game element to work on between now and the beginning of conference play?
8: Everything is important at all times, right? But for us, the details within the call. You know, we talk as a defense, what you do is not as important as how you do it. And so us understanding, you know, now we're far enough into this thing, no one should have questions about what to do, and no one does. But now it's the how you do it, the fine details, things like that. That's where we can really, you know, tighten those things up and continue to get better and better as we go.
5: Up next, Eastern Michigan this Saturday at Spartan Stadium. Keys to beating EMU.
8: Yeah, big things. I mean, things we always talk about. The run game, the ball, and explosive plays. So I know the offense, you know, they're working and ran the ball really well last week. If they keep running the ball like that, we'll be really happy over here on the defensive side of the ball. And we got to stop the friggin' run. They did a great job protecting the football. We got to take it away. And then they're looking to create explosive plays. We've got to limit those things. We can do those three things through all three phases. That's what it's going to take.
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5: When MSU hosts Eastern Michigan tomorrow at Spartan Stadium, a few familiar faces to Spartan fans will be suited up for the Eagles, most notably starting quarterback Noah Kim. Kim started the first five games of the 2023 season in Spartan Green and finished with 1,090 passing yards and six touchdowns. Other former Spartans include defensive back Caleb Coley, long snapper Reeves Taylor, and offensive lineman Cole Dellinger. Pat Fitzgerald gives his take on Noah Kim.
10: You know, he's got an ability to make all the throws that shows up on tape. Veteran guy, you know, 7 years. I mean, he's played a lot of football. He's seen a lot of football. He's seen a lot of coverages. And he's got that ability to extend the play and then make you pay if you're not sound in your run fits in their you know, zone read stuff and the different nuances that they have in their run game. You know, you're going to play great. You respect everybody that you play. That's the game. The game demands that, you know, and you respect guys. It's going to be a theme. I think in the age of transfer portal, it's now normal, not abnormal. We need to worry about us. We've got to get so much better. You know, we'll obviously have great respect for his game and for him. And I don't want to speak for a young man, but, you know, when we get ready to play Northwestern, there's no extra motivation for me that week. Like, I've got a job to do. He's got a job to do. It's you just go play the game. It's just the way that it is. So I think it's a good storyline, but I don't think it's the reality. When the ball goes up in the air, he's got to, you know, execute their offense, do what they ask him to do. And he'll do it at a high level because he's an all MAC level player, you know, and he's shown out the last two games in particular that I've studied deeply. Like, he is a really, really good player.
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11: He's here. He's here. Now, broadcasting from the underground command post, deep in the bowels of a hidden bunker, somewhere under the brick and steel of a nondescript building, we've once again made contact with our leader, Mark Levin.
12: 2,977. Beautiful souls were ripped from our world, and many more died in the weeks and years after horrible, grotesque injuries so many were sustained.
13: The president speaking at the Pentagon, the remembrance 25 years later today. My message on this 25th anniversary of 9/11 isn't never forget. It's that we've forgotten, or I actually think, and I am making the case, that we never even had our eyes open. That every single day since 9/11, the Islamists have been winning. That we've been blind, that we haven't understood what the real end game is. And there's no greater irony than the mayor of New York City and his whole little team that he's got assembled there of Islamists. But that's actually a jumping off point for the bigger picture here. Brian Mudd in for the great one, Mark Levin. It is always an honor and a pleasure being here with you. As always, there are two sides to stories, one side of facts. And speaking of facts, one of the things that I mentioned last hour was that in the 9,130 days since 9/11/2001, we'd had 49,961 Islamic terror attacks, or an average of 5.5 per day. An average of 35 people per day that have been killed by Islamic terrorists around the world. An additional 42 that are injured. And we received a request that sources be cited. So where I will point you, it is the single greatest repository of information pertaining to documented Islamic terrorism around the world. It is the Center for the Study of Political Islam International. It's CSPII, the Center for the Study of Political Islam International. Highly recommend. I have, for gosh, the better part of two decades now, been involved with their work and have shared it with you actually on occasion on this particular show, in addition to the Brian Mudd Show, which, by the way, you can always catch the Brian Mudd Show, the podcast, wherever you get your podcast. Would appreciate it. You can also follow me at Brian Mudd Radio socially. I left you with another trivia question before the top of the hour. My trivia question for you was, how many Islamists were elected officials in the United States 25 years ago today? How many? And then how many do you think there are today? This will help give the next indication of the roadmap, the plan that has been carried out here. So on September 11th of 2001, you had exactly two, numero dos, Islamic elected officials within the United States. And remember, Michigan in particular, where the infiltration was focused. There are a lot of reasons around Michigan in particular, Dearborn specifically. But at the time, if you go back 25 years ago, you had the mayor of Wayne, Michigan, and a Southfield, Michigan city council member. Those were the only two Islamic elected officials within the United States. So what do you think the number is today? I mean, you know some of the names. Obviously, Mom Donnie. You can pick out some others from the squad in the house, right? How many? Today, you have 255 Islamists are in elected capacities across the United States, from 2 to 255 over the past 25 years. This includes 4 members of Congress, 11 mayors, including, of course, the largest city in the country in New York, and 18 judges, among others. And so what this has all been part of, that I have been referencing up to this point in the show, that we have had our eyes closed about, is the Muslim Brotherhood's 100-year plan. The Muslim Brotherhood's 100-year plan. And for those who are not familiar with the plan, it's entitled The Muslim Brotherhood Project, Towards a Worldwide Strategy for Islamic Policy. Some people have heard of like the 100-year plan, kind of conceptually, whatever else. It is an actual document that was outlined decades ago, entitled The Muslim Brotherhood Project Towards a Worldwide Strategy for Islamic Policy. There are two things that I recommend people do, because I analyze the facts, I bring you the facts, I break these things down, but I actually encourage people to read the Quran and understand what Islam is actually about. Not what you hear, but what it's actually about. And I encourage people to read the roadmap, the Muslim Brotherhood Project, towards a worldwide strategy for Islamic policy. This was first uncovered in 1982. Okay, so this first was brought to the light of day in 1982. The 1980s were the first decade where formally the 100-year plan was put in motion. And the project recognized that Islamists were not going to be able to militarily conquer the West. This was the idea. The Muslim Brotherhood, the same terrorist group, been around since the 1920s. The same Islamic terror group that, remember, Barack Obama called on to rise up. You remember when Obama was in Egypt and he's called on the Muslim Brotherhood to rise up? And boy, did they ever, along with the rise of ISIS and everything else. The incrementalism, the things people weren't paying attention to, listening for. When I talk about how much incremental progress they've made, 255 Islamists in elected capacities across the United States, we literally had a president of the United States that called on the Muslim Brotherhood to rise up. Now, many in this audience were hip to what might have been going on there, had their ideas, their suspicions. Look how blind generally our society, our culture has been, as they seek one thing, and that is the takeover of it. So here's the deal. The Muslim Brotherhood recognized, hey, we can't militarily just go out there and take out the West. So what we're going to do is outline a gradual institutional entrenchment into Western societies for the eventual takeover and conversion to Islamic or Sharia law. That was always the idea here. And so the plan outlined 10 major components for a successful takeover. This is the long game being played here. You know, we often will talk about the long game of the Marxist left, you know, the rules for radical Saul Alinsky types that have been working that playbook since the 60s. I mean, really before then, but literally the rules for radicals playbook since the 60s. Well, you've had the Islamists that have been working their playbook since the 80s. The first step in the plan, build Islamist networks and organizations that coordinate and operate around the world. Build organizations and networks that coordinate and operate around the world. Now, I'm going to go deeper into this. I'm just going to get you through these 10 right now, and you can begin thinking about examples that will fit each one of these. The second piece of the plan, establish financial independence. The third piece of the Muslim Brotherhood Project, the takeover of the West, build social institutions within schools, charities, hospitals, and community organizations. The fourth piece of the Islamic takeover plan of the West, influence education and intellectual life, cultivating a positive view of Islam. The fifth, influence the media, including the shaping of events and the way they are covered. Man, they had political correctness nailed back then, didn't they? Again, we don't even call Islamic terror attacks anymore. It just gets written off locally as a hate crime. Six, enter democratic institutions, specifically placing ideologically committed Muslims into government, NGOs, private organizations, and labor unions. Mm-hmm. Okay, 7. Use existing Western institutions. Gain control over and manipulate the Western way of life. The 8th piece of the plan for the Muslim Brotherhood Project. Build political alliances. Boy, you think the Islamists have found a home in the Democrat Party? 9. Develop parallel institutions. This long-term objective includes developing sufficiently strong Muslim institutions and communities that can operate with increasing autonomy. Where have we seen that? And again, you can think of places here in this country. You can absolutely think of places like, whole no-go zones in London and Gay Paris, among other places. Because actually, as bad as it is here, I mean, again, this is about the whole West. What they've done in Europe, whew. The 10th and final piece of the plan is the long-term ideological expansion, the final step of Islamic conversion. That is the end of the 100-year plan. And by the way, again, with Sharia law, it's not exactly the prettiest thing. See, the way that Islamic law works is you're either with us or you're an infidel. And if you're an infidel, we got to kill you. Sorry. And usually it's pretty horrific. But remember, it's just a religion of peace. Which, again, is the media manipulation, the infiltrating of intellectual society. All of these things, it's all right there. You've been played. 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Never forget, we're getting our asses kicked by Islam. 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Brian Mudd, in for the great one.
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0: September 11th reminded us of the terrible power of hate. The 25 years since have shown us the even greater power of the American spirit to endure and prevail and to win.
1: In a lot of ways, yes. In a lot of ways, yes. President speaking today. D.C., the Pentagon, the remembrance there. In many ways, yes. You know, one of the things that I do recall about the immediate post 9/11 environment, a lot of the numbers and the research that were coming out. Now, I'm an analyst, I'm a numbers guy, and I remember seeing some of the initial polling, and it was eye-opening in terms of our mindset. One that ended up sticking out to me, there's a poll within the first week after 9/11, how many Americans thought we're going to have something else over the next 12 months, within the next year, that would be on the scale of 9/11? 93% of us did. 93% of us thought we're going to get something else like that. Be it by the grace of God and a lot of very talented people, we've not had that, right? For all the terror attacks that have occurred, thankfully, we've not had anything like 9/11 again. Not in this country. Something worse than that, comparatively, obviously in Israel. There have been a lot of ways that we've done well. Incredible work. You know, one of the things, we will often malign intelligence and certain aspects of law enforcement, especially at the federal government level, when there are obvious lapses. But in the day-to-day, the stuff we never hear about and never know about that is resolved, I mean, they don't get any credit for, right? It can be a thankless job that way. Make no mistake, there have been real heroes that have done great work over the past 25 years that have really helped to keep us safe. And those efforts should never be minimized. But the bigger threat isn't the one necessarily that blows things up. Because terror attacks alone are not going to convert anybody in this country who's not already inclined to be a terror-loving Islamist. What they want is a real takeover. And that's what's been happening behind the scenes. That's all part of the plan that I laid out, the 10-step plan, part of the 100-year Muslim Brotherhood Project. And you look at where we are today as a society, how well do you think it's going for them? Where do you think they are in their plan? How far along? We're in year 51 of their plan. How far along do you think they are? You think they're on track? It's one of the things I'm going to end up breaking down is where they are relative to their goals that were laid out over 50 years ago now. Be right back. Brian Mudd in for Mark Levin.
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1: We come together today to say that they will never be forgotten and to honor their memory. We come, too, to remember the courage of the survivors who were working here on that day. People ran toward the danger. They searched through the smoke.
2: Condoleezza Rice, Secretary of State at the time, 25 years ago, talking today, the Pentagon Remembrance Ceremony. Are we those people? Are we those people? Do we have that in us?

0: be heroic that way. The first responders on 9/11 that did what they did, that paid the ultimate sacrifice, dealing with that emergency is one thing. Do we have it in us in the day-to-day to do what is necessary to protect this country, to protect the Western way of life, to protect our representative republic, to protect the Judeo-Christian values this country was founded upon? Or are we just comfortable going about our business day to day and letting the Islamists incrementally take things over? You know, because it's uncomfortable for us to, it's not my comfort zone dealing with this kind of thing. There's a game on. I think I'll go watch that. Brian Mudd in for Mark Levin. It's my message for you, 25 years after 9/11. Forget the never forget. We've forgotten, and I believe, for the most part, never had our eyes open. Here's the fact of the matter. As I have laid out the facts, I put things together, and I take a look at what's happened. Reflect on these 25 years. Most Americans simply have their eyes shut and are clueless about what's really going on in the world around them. But even for those of us that have our eyes open, the one thing that is extremely difficult, I think, for us to understand, appreciate, imagine, because this is me too. It's really hard to think that right now there are Islamic factions among us that are laser focused on a systemic approach to eradicating our culture. It's really hard to think right now, all across this country, all across the West for that matter, period, while we're doing whatever it is that we're doing in our day-to-day, and we wake up, we take care of our families, we go to work, we try to do the best we can, it's really hard for us to think that there are these dedicated factions that wake up every day, and a big part of their day is incrementally working towards the eradication of our culture, the eradication of Judaism, the eradication of Christianity, the eradication of anything that stands in the way of Islamic law. But that's the reality we live in. And here's a hint that I have been pretty overt about. They are winning. See, 25 years ago, we received the biggest wake-up call we ever could have received about the threat that is posed to our society by Islam. Well, what do we do? What have we done? What do we do? Do we educate ourselves? Do we actually know what goes on? Or did we turn politically correct when it comes to Islam? Instead of waking up, our country is mostly caved to wokeness in the name of political correctness, which is part of their plan to manipulate us to do. And I have run into so many people over the years who doubt me in this. If you doubt me in this, not only does it belie the facts that I brought you so far, but I know two things about you. I know two things about you. You have not read the Quran. If you think this isn't about Islam, if you think this has all just been a big coincidence, you have not read the Quran, and thus you do not understand Islamic and Sharia law. To be clear, as I've been saying for the better half of 25 years, this is still about Islam. This is still about Islam. And there is nothing about the Judeo-Christian values this country was founded on that is compatible with Islam. There is nothing. And again, if you doubt me in this, you have not read the Quran. You don't know what you're talking about. Yeah, but I know somebody who's Muslim. You got people who say that were raised Muslim, whatever else, that aren't observant. How many people do you know that say, oh, I'm Jewish, and they put the ish in Jew, or I'm a Christian, and it's like, there's nothing practicing about that person. You can pick and choose anything you want from the religion, but then there is the actual religion, right? Are you observant or are you not observant? If you're observant, you believe in Islamic law, period. This is a very uncomfortable truth for people to get their brains around that don't know the truth about Islam. Do you know who the most observant ones tend to be? You know that terrorists are actually doing what Muhammad called on them to do? No kidding. It's right there. There are multiple surahs that are dedicated to it. No, there's not. You don't know what you're talking about. You haven't read the Quran. Probably in the third hour, I'll read some of those surahs to you. So the people who are, what are your sources? Well, the Quran. Well, where? I'll give you the specific surahs. We'll go ahead and do that too. Now, here's the thing. I mentioned there's nothing about Islam that is consistent about the Judeo-Christian values this country was founded on. So, for my Jewish brothers and sisters, the Great One has far more credibility in being able to speak about Judaism with you. For my Christian brothers and sisters specifically, you know, the what would Jesus do thing here. One of the things I've run into over time and that people have to get themselves over and out of their comfort zone with is this piece. There is nothing in the name of religious tolerance that comes into play here. One of the things that I've run into, you know, you'll have some people that say, well, I'm Christian and Jesus was tolerant. No, he was not at all. Jesus could not have been further from tolerant of people who worship false gods and idols and religions. There were warnings about a false prophet. How many people think Muhammad might have been that false prophet? Or a false posing prophet, whatever you want to call. Yeah, Jesus didn't exactly believe that you went along to get along. You're called on to spread his good word in the aim of converting people to worship in his name. But instead, what are we doing? We're letting this society that is only here by the grace of God. I mean, the miracle that is the United States of America. Why and how is it here? You know, a couple months ago, when we were celebrating the 250th, I brought you some of the information about just how basically impossible it was that we would have pulled out that victory. But when you take a look at how we have exported our faith and religion around the world and good works around the world since the rising of the United States as a world superpower, the defeating of evil, it all begins to make sense. Because we as a country have, through our 250 years, exported the Judeo-Christian values around the world. We've done a great job of that. We have done more charitable work than every other society in world history combined. It's understandable why this miracle was allowed to happen. But what's going to happen if we take that gift from God, this country, and we, the moment we are met with any kind of resistance, the moment it arrives at actually having to put our religion, our faith in practice to try to do what we were called on to do, we stop because it's uncomfortable. While the Islamists every single day are out there working incrementally to do it. Now, I think about this. If Christians were anywhere near as dedicated to Jesus's message as Muslims are to Muhammad's message, we wouldn't have had 9/11. We wouldn't be having this conversation. The question on this 25th anniversary of 9/11 is, where are you going to allow this country to be in 25 years? And I've got an answer about where we're going to be on this playbook, the Muslim Brotherhood's plan here, because that's the next thing I'm going to break down. First, some folks that patiently have been waiting on the line. We've got Michael in Richfield, Utah. Michael, welcome to the show.
1: Thank you, Brian, very much.
0: Thank you.
1: Well, I want to just make it short and sweet and quick, but as I am a believer in the Lord, the Bible only, Christian, born again, you always hear pastors and different people say that, you know, Israel is God's timepiece. And so with that said, I really feel like 9/11 was America's timepiece. That happening was like the, even though it's been going on, this kind of stuff before with Muslims, I really believe it clicked the time and it's, you know, perpetuated it forward to where we're at now. Like you said, in the staggering statistics that you bring are just mind boggling. But I really, truly feel one day, you know, the rapture is coming. And then after that is the Great Tribulation. But before then, we may have some more stuff going on. And they may truly be in different parts of this world, you know, this country and different states. And at some point, they may try to do a simultaneous attack. And I'm not trying to be, you know, crazy or, you know, a conspiracy. But the American citizens may have to pick up arms and handle business. I mean, I believe in the Lord, but. You know, I will protect myself and my beliefs and city and state, you know.
0: Michael, I appreciate you being there. And in the meantime, I mean, the one thing we can do is try to do what we are called on to do with our faith, which is to bring people to God, you know, to share the message and bring people. That is the single best thing we could do. We have been, as Jews and Christians, scared into being quiet. You know, one of the things my wife and I have been working actively on our faith over, I mean, really in recent years, but I would say somewhat diligently for just over a year in particular. And one of the things when you're trying to become closer to God, do what you're called on to do, you might think, oh, you know, this will get easier as I am more comfortable with it, as I understand things more clearly, better. No, it actually just gets harder. And actually, there's a pretty good indication in the Bible that's the way that things going to work. It doesn't get easier. It gets less comfortable. It gets more difficult in a lot of different ways. And so that's where we need to do a lot is getting outside of our comfort zone. You know, if during the course of this show or any, I pray about this actually quite a bit, that I could bring, I say something somewhere along the way in any given day that bring one person to God. And it's weird because I know my message at times, not exactly the most Christ-like or God-like generally, but I do hope that I will see things that can be provocative enough. They'll get people to think, you know what? I need to do something about that. And so that would be my hope here in this particular case. Again, if we as Jews and Christians were as diligent about our faith as the Islamists are about theirs, so much would be different right now. I think that's the biggest thing that's missing. Let's go to Don in Naperville, Illinois. Don, welcome to the show.
2: Hi, Brian. Great to be on the show with you. What's scary to me is that, you know, if you look at history, sure, we outnumber them. And I see people online. Yeah, we have guns. And even like the last caller alluded to that, you know, oh, yeah, I'll protect mine. We have guns. We'll be okay. But the thing is, the Islamists are organized, and they've mm-hmm. got a real vision for this. And I mean, you know, the Bolsheviks were out number two, but they had a vision, and guess what? They were able to do it. And to me, that's, you know, the scary thing. And
0: that's
2: for anybody
0: point.
2: Listening who thinks that Brian's full of it, just Google Muslim Brotherhood 100-year plan, like I did about a half an hour ago, and it is all right there.
0: There you go.
2: They're not exactly like not telling us who they are.
0: Don, you're exactly right. And I really appreciate that. It's one of the things that I always put out there. It's like, you know, people say I'll take this tough stance about Islam, and people are like, yeah, but I'm like, no, you haven't read the Quran. You know, it's right there. The surahs will explain it to you if you read them. The Muslim Brotherhood plan, as you point out, it's right there. It's not hiding. You can find it. There are two sides of stories, one side of facts. I operate with facts. We'll be back with more of them. Brian Mudd, in for the great one.
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7: We took that same technology and that same philosophy that we've been doing to help people avoid spine surgery, took it to the knees, started doing it with friends and family about 5 or 6 years ago. And when we saw good results, we started allowing our existing patients to do it that had knee problems. And then we opened it up after we saw about a 90% success rate, we opened it up to other people.
6: Dr. Kogan says many knee problems come from poor biomechanics of the joint, in addition to inadequate joint lubrication and nutrient exchange. Knee Restore RX improves both, helping the joint function better instead of just numbing the pain. 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
7: So, you know, listen, it's typical patient may be as few as 15 visits, might be as many as 30. 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
6: Dr. Kogan says Restore RX can help those with arthritis, cartilage wear, meniscus damage, overuse injuries, and chronic knee pain, but also those with sports-related injuries.
7: 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We see people like that, and they get great results.
6: 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I'm Lloyd Jackson for WJR Health Watch.
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0: No one can ever prepare for a day like 9/11, but we can always choose to be the kind of nation the world saw in those days after.
1: Yeah, for that short window of time when this country was the most united by far that we have been in our lifetimes, probably really ever. When you take a look, I mean, I remember seeing for like a 2-week window, even Bush had 90% approval. This country was no doubt united for a very short window of time. And one of the things is, you know, adversity always shows character. It can bring out the best in people. It can bring out the worst in people. And there are a couple of things that are important as I tie up the first piece of this conversation before I give you the decade-by-decade breakout of the Muslim Brotherhood's 100-year plan, where they stand in it, how we're getting our butts kicked 25 years after 9/11 incrementally in this country. The first thing is, bigotry is always wrong. And so the answer isn't bigotry, isn't hatred towards anyone who is Muslim, towards Islam generally. It's, you know, if you do, again, the what would Jesus do thing, you work to try to convince, to bring people. You don't hate. That's the wrong thing to do. The other is to be informed. And, you know, it's not complicated. You know, the one person mentioned Revelation. Well, when Israel falls, that's when things go, right? We have a case of recency bias. You know, people always think it's going to happen, you know, sometime soon. Every society throughout world history is pretty much thought the end must be near somewhere along the way. But given that Revelation says, okay, well, when Israel falls, if the United States were not around, would Israel have been reestablished? No, that happened after World War II. If the United States fell today, would Israel be around tomorrow? No. Here's your answer. Be right back.

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1: I'm Ann Thomas. 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
5: Remembering those lost, I'm Lisa LaSera, Fox News. Ceremonies held today, 25 years after the 9/11 attacks.
6: The names of almost 3,000 people whose lives were lost on September 11th, 2001 have been read at Ground Zero, along with 7 moments of silence. Family members, survivors, first responders, and others gathered on the plaza at the 9/11 memorial for the somber ceremony that included music from the Brooklyn Youth Chorus, cellist Yo-Yo Ma, and singer Jennifer Nettles. Security was tight as the event was attended by many dignitaries, including 4 former presidents, Vice President J.D. Vance, and other current and former elected officials. At Ground Zero in Lower Manhattan, Tanya J. Powers, Fox News.
5: A somber remembrance at the Pentagon.
7: Today, as the sun rose, a giant American flag was unfurled at the point of impact from those 25 years ago. A nod to the firefighters who responded to the Pentagon attack, unfurling the flag over the smoldering rubble a day after the attacks. Those 3 firemen were present at the Pentagon ceremony today.
5: Fox's Jennifer Griffin. President Trump spoke at the Pentagon ceremony, telling the victims' families and dignitaries the nation will never forget. And he said American service members are working now to ensure that Iran will never have a nuclear weapon. At the memorial in Shanksville, Pennsylvania, where United Flight 93 went down, Interior Secretary Doug Burgum laid a wreath. Some of the passengers on that flight stormed the cockpit in an attempt to keep the jet from hitting what's believed to have been its target, the U.S. Capitol. The CIA has declassified dozens of intelligence reports related to the attacks.
8: The documents show the CIA repeatedly warned former Presidents Bill Clinton and George W. Bush that Osama bin Laden was determined to strike the U.S.
5: Fox's Christina Coleman, a 1998 report during Bill Clinton's presidency, stated supporters of bin Laden may try to fly an explosive-packed plane into a U.S. city. 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
9: Beautiful start to the weekend with comfortable numbers tonight. Upper 50s, low 60s out there. Low humidity feeling good this evening for the Friday night lights. Front comes in over the weekend. Increasing clouds and south winds tomorrow. Isolated shower 82. Mostly cloudy Sunday 79. Sunshine Monday 71. From the Weather Channel, I'm meteorologist Scott Laramore on 760 WJR, where Michigan comes to talk.
0: 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Here's Lloyd Jackson.
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11: We took that same technology and that same philosophy that we've been doing to help people avoid spine surgery, took it to the knees, started doing it with friends and family about 5 or 6 years ago. And when we saw good results, we started allowing our existing patients to do it that had knee problems. And then we opened it up after we saw about a 90% success rate, we opened it up to other people.
12: Dr. Kogan says many knee problems come from poor biomechanics of the joint, in addition to inadequate joint lubrication and nutrient exchange. Knee Restore RX improves both, helping the joint function better instead of just numbing the pain. During treatment, is gentle, non-invasive, and typically under 30 minutes. I asked Dr. Kogan, how many sessions do most patients need?
11: So, you know, listen, it's typical patient may be as few as 15 visits, might be as many as 30. A lot of people are somewhere in the middle. I would say 90% of the people I see notice a difference somewhere between 3 and 5 weeks.
12: Dr. Kogan says Restore RX can help those with arthritis, cartilage wear, meniscus damage, overuse injuries, and chronic knee pain, but also those with sports-related injuries.
11: We see a ton of people that have sports-related injuries or chronic injuries. 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We see people like that and they get great results.
12: For a free consultation, call the Nerve and Disc Institute at 586-416-DISC. I'm Lloyd Jackson for WJR Health Watch.
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18: He's here. He's here. Now, broadcasting from the underground command post, deep in the bowels of a hidden bunker, somewhere under the brick and steel of a nondescript building, we've once again made contact with our leader, Mark Levin.
19: For 25 years, the deep state has hidden the truth about what happened that day 25 years ago. President Trump, you're our last hope. Release the unredacted files that implicate Saudi Arabia while what's left of the victims' families are still alive to see it.
20: That was a refrain that was said on more than one occasion today. That was the nephew of victim Lisa Marie Terry, the 9/11 Memorial and Museum remembrance on this 25th anniversary of 9/11. As my message to you is that forget the never forget. I think we've forgotten, and more than that, I think we never had our eyes open in the first place. So I've been laying out the incrementalism as part of the Muslim Brotherhood's 100-year plan to take over the West and how incredibly successful they've been. If you missed the first couple of hours, recommend you check out the Mark Levin podcast, where you will be able to get those, and it'll catch you up to speed. I'm getting ready to break down, by decade, a summarized format of the 100-year plan. And you can see what's happened. You can see where we are. You can see where we're going. And the where we're going is what's going to happen if we continue to do things the way we've been doing it for the past 25 years, actually 50. But we had what should have been the biggest wake-up call to open our eyes 25 years ago today. But if 9/11 didn't do it, what is? What is? Which is why I've taken this occasion to try to hit you right between the eyes with information and maybe open some. Maybe be provocative in a way that all of us are like, you know what? Maybe we need to do things a little bit differently from here. Because the approach we're taking is a means to an end. Brian Mudd in for the great one, Mark Levin. I'm the host of the Brian Mudd Show. It's always an honor and a pleasure being here with you. Would love it if you did go ahead and follow the Brian Mudd Show podcast, wherever you get your podcast, if you don't already. I know a lot of you folks over the years have been subscribers to my podcast. I really appreciate that. It's been huge, huge, huge for me over the years and continuing to see that podcast growth. So thank you. You can also check out at Brian Mudd Radio socially, basically everywhere there too. So let's dive in on the Muslim Brotherhood's 100-year plan, the Islamic takeover of the West. The first decade that was laid out in the plan is the 1980s. Okay, this whole thing came to light in 1982. In the 1980s, the first decade that the effort was put in motion. And so the idea in the 80s was to establish the strategic framework for the takeover in the West. Establish the strategic framework. And so the idea here was to develop the long-term vision, identify Western societies as environments for Islamic movement building, and establish organizational and financial infrastructure. Okay, so the 80s was about identifying Western societies as environments for Islamic movement building, and then establishing some organizational and financial infrastructure in the West. What was the 90s? What was the idea there? Now, in the 90s, the idea was to build the North American network. 90s was about getting a foothold in North America. And so the idea was to establish and connect mosques, associations, charities, schools, student organizations, and professional networks to develop a specific North American strategy. Okay? 90s all about establishing and connecting mosques, associations, charities, schools, student organizations, professional networks for a North American strategy. How about the 2000s? What was the idea in the third decade of the Muslim Brotherhood's 100-year plan? It was for institutional consolidation. In the 2000s, the plan called for expanding community institutions, advocacy organizations for Islam, educational infrastructure, and financial capacity, developing relationships with political and civic institutions. Okay, so you think about that. The first decade of this century, expanding community institutions, advocacy organizations. And as I go through this, you can probably begin to mentally fill in the blanks with a lot of groups and names and things, educational infrastructure, financial capacity, developing relationships with political and civic institutions. Okay, how about last decade? What was the idea in the 100-year plan last decade? in the 2010s, by then, the idea in the fourth full decade of the 100-year plan, political and civic integration and influence. The Muslim Brotherhood wanted to increase participation in elections. Wanted to increase participation in government, in universities, in media, in civil rights organizations, and civic institutions. Called on developing Muslim political leadership and to broaden alliances. Okay, so last decade, think about this, increasing participation in elections, government, universities, media, civil rights organizations, civic institutions, developing Muslim political leadership and broadening alliances. When was the squad? Not only have they been enormously successful in this, you remember that it was the 2018 election cycle that we got the squad? They were just looking to increase participation in elections and then start developing Muslim political leadership. Boy, they did well, huh? What's the plan where we are right now? What are the 2020s about? If we take the timeline laid out, we summarize it from the Islamic takeover of the West. Move from participation toward institutional influence. I mean, it's really rather remarkable when we take a look at this having been laid out over 50 years ago now, and how spot on the organization of the Islamists has been. So to move from participation toward institutional influence, the idea, increase the number of elected officials, political organizations, advocacy networks, and influence within education, media, corporations, and government. I mentioned at the top of the second hour just how significant the increase in elected officials happened to be over 25 years ago. 25 years ago today, 9/11, 2001, there were exactly two Islamic elected officials in the United States of America, both in Michigan, which was the ground zero takeover space for Islamists in this country, where they grabbed foothold, Dearborn, poster child, and began exporting. Two, 25 years ago, to 255 now. Think they're right on plan there? 2020 is all about increasing the number of elected officials, political organizations, advocacy networks, influence within education, media, corporations, and government. If you remember the number of terrorist attacks I was talking about, including even having one recently in Tucson, Arizona, not even called an Islamic terror attack. It was just written off as like a local murder of two people being investigated as a hate crime. It's all part of the influence in media. In education, we can't teach this stuff. You know that there are only 15 states that have 9/11 education as part of the curriculum? Only 15. Media, just hate crimes. We don't have Islamic terror anymore. Don't even tell you what goes on outside the country at all with Islamic terror. We have 5.5 Islamic terror attacks every day. Doesn't make the news. Think they've been effective in this regard? Okay. That's where we are now, the 2020s. Where are we going? If we don't do anything any differently, where are we going? Because they've already shown us that they have been damn successful for the past 50 years. So if we continue to, you know, sit here every 9/11 and go, never forget, and get our asses kicked by Islam, where is this thing going? The 2030s. Greater political leverage. Greater political leverage. Use an increasingly established institutional base to influence legislation, public policy, and political coalitions. Okay, so it's all about increasing numbers in elected office this decade, right? Along with the media manipulation and everything else. So next decade, it's about using that gained leverage politically to influence legislation, public policy, political coalitions in a way that's favorable for Islam. That's the 2030s. What would the goal of the 2040s be as part of the 100-year plan? Well, that would be the normalization of Islamist political ideas. All part of the boiling frog here. So the idea by the 2040s, if we do nothing any differently, is that the Islamists will move ideas previously regarded as specifically Islamist toward greater acceptance with mainstream political discourse and institutions. Okay, so no longer will it be outside of the norm. You'll not think of Islam as anything any different than you would the idea of Christianity or Judaism, the Judeo-Christian values this country's founded upon. It would be just complete normalization of the Islamist political ideas. Now, again, there is nothing compatible with this country and Islam's political ideas. Take a look at every Islamist-governed country in the world. If you have any doubts about what that looks like, look at every country that is governed by Islam. Every Islamic law country in the world. What does that look like? Far cry from the United States of America, isn't it? So that's the 2040s. That would leave us three more decades. Where will those go if we do nothing any differently? I'll break that down for you next. Brian Mudd, in for the great one.
18: Mudd Lovin.
2: Coming up 2 o'clock Monday on JR Afternoon, it is Lions, baby, the season opener against the Saints. We'll talk about it. Did they get off on the right foot? 760 WJR.
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0: My husband, Tom Strada, you are missed more with each year that passes. But how can it be 25 years and still we have no justice for the role that Saudi Arabia played in your murder?
1: Yeah, Terry Strada, the memorial in New York City today on this 25th anniversary of 9/11, as this is still about Islam. And specifically, as we sit here and pay homage to those who were heroes that day, those who are victims that day, the families, we say things like never forget. What's really been going on over the past 25 years, and actually 50 years, Islam's takeover of the West and the success of it. I had brought you up to where we will be in the 2040s if we do nothing differently. So we get down to the final few decades of the plan. If we continue down this path for another 25 years, that takes us into the 2050s, right? Where will we be in the 2050s if we do nothing any differently and continue to allow Islam to take over the West? Well, the plan for the 2050s is generational consolidation. See, by then, the Muslim Brotherhood plans that the second and third generation Muslim Americans be able to occupy prominent positions in politics, in education, in business, in media, in civil society. So it is to take all the influence across all sects of society, that second and third generation, and consolidate and get it all moving in the same direction. So where would we be by the 2060s? The second to last full decade of the plan, institutional parity and influence. So by then, the idea is that Muslim institutions are to become major participants in American political and cultural life rather than being viewed as minority community institutions. So by the 2060s, the mainstream or even the predominant influence in culture and society in the United States is to be Islam. And so that takes us up to the final full decade of the plan, and then what lies at the end of it. What does that look like exactly? Where will we be if we do nothing any differently than what we've been doing? I'll break that down for you next. Brian Ludd in for the great one, Mark.
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2: Homeland Security Secretary Mark Wayne Mullen today. And we can say this. While we have, in a lot of ways, not been minding the stores, I've been breaking down on this 25th anniversary of 9/11. And we know that there have been a lot of failures when it comes to security at various levels over the years. To not have had something on the scale of a 9/11 or even close in the 25 years since, there's been an awful lot of great work behind the scenes that we never knew about. And that's the thing. You know, it's like referees or umpires, right? They're only part of the story. They only get attention if they're not doing a good job. And that's the case in that capacity. A lot of folks have done a great job, and we have no idea. Brian Mudd in for Mark Levin. I've been breaking down the 100-year plan, the project set forward starting in the 1980s by the Muslim Brotherhood. And I've broken down decade by decade what the idea has been to take over the West. If you are just joining us, I highly recommend that you end up

0: checking out the Mark Levin Show podcast, and you can get caught up to speed. And now at the end, where we will be in the 2070s if we do nothing differently, if we just continue this incremental path, because they are absolutely on plan, if not ahead of schedule, with where they want to be in 2026. But as they would come near the end of their plan, what would the 2070s look like? The final full decade of the plan calls for political transformation. The idea would be for Islamist political organizations to translate the institutional influence into broader changes in law and governance. This is the transformation over to Islamic law. So the decade before, the 2060s, was to leverage, to pull together the parity and influence for the Muslim institutions to become major participants in American political and cultural life, and then to transform politically society in the 2070s, which takes us up to the end of the 100-year plan around 2080 or so. Where would that put us? The long-term end game here, the broad ideological objective that is described, is the establishment of Islamic political order and government. Islamic political order and government. Islamic law. Sharia law. Now, for those who have not read the Quran, the Quran's chapters are known as surahs. And I'm just going to list off a few because people are like, well, the Quran, it's not bad. It doesn't. Like anything else, you have Muslims that will pick and choose what they want out of Islam. No different than the different sects of most religions where people will pick and choose. But then there is originalism. In every religion, you have originalism. The Quran is the Quran. And in Surah 9:5, you will find this. Surah 9:5 reads, so when the sacred months expire, kill the mushriks, those are believers in other gods, wherever you find them, and catch them, and besiege them, and set an ambush for them everywhere. When the four forbidden months are over, wherever you encounter the idolaters, kill them, seize them, besiege them, wait for them at every lookout post. It's pretty clear, right? That Muhammad's a really nice guy, other than that kind of stuff. In Surah 47:4, it states this. When you meet the unbelievers in the battlefield, strike off their heads. People wonder, where'd all the beheadings come with Islamic terrorism? Surah 47:4 says it right there. It's very specific, the Quran. You know, the religion of peace here, Islam. In Surah 476, it states this. The true believers fight for the cause of God, but the infidels fight for the devil. Fight then against the friends of Satan. Unless there be any doubt, you have Surah 48:29, which states this. Muhammad is the messenger of Allah, and those with him are forceful against the disbelievers, merciful among themselves. Okay, so you are to be forceful against those who are not with Muhammad, not with Allah. You either see it our way, or we are to be forceful with, again, the instructions that I laid out previously, but merciful among yourselves, you know? The Quran has always called for and continues to call for acts that we recognize as terror against anyone who isn't with Muhammad. And then you get into how many people actually believe this stuff. So how many people are down with Sharia law that are real observant Islamists? You know, it's actually almost all of them. Pew Research has studied this over the years. And the Pew Research Center found 80% of Muslims in Asia believe in Sharia law. Based upon your African country of choice, no less than 64% up to 74% of Muslims in African countries, and then also throughout the Middle East, it's around 75% more broadly, believe in Islam under Sharia law. Exactly what's called for at the Muslim Brotherhood plan. Again, one of the things that people always said about the poor Palestinians. No, they voted for Hamas. I mean, the crazy thing is, they had a terrorist government previously. They're like, nah, these people aren't terrorists enough for us. Oh, Yasser Arafat thing. Like, give us Hamas. These people are serious. They really want to make sure that Israel doesn't exist. And get rid of all the Jews. River to sea. These people will do it. And they voted them in. Overwhelmingly. They weren't victims. They asked for it. They wanted it. Overwhelmingly, Muslims around the world are actually observant of the Quran. It's the uncomfortable truth that people don't want to realize in this country. They don't appreciate. This is still about Islam. So there you go. Let's dive in. We've had Paul, who's been super patient in Connecticut. Paul, welcome to the show.
1: Hey, how are you? Great job.
0: I'm well, thank
1: Brian.
0: You.
1: Very insightful. So, you know, very concerned, obviously, and let's call it for what it is. You know, it is an invasion. There are enclaves being set up throughout the country. You know, most of the 57 countries that were taken down by Islam were Christian or Judeo at one point in time. So everything you've said about the business end of what they're up to is supported by history and truth. So then if we look at, you know, the core pledge in our government oaths to support and defend foreign and domestic, you know, enemies, foreign and domestic. While I applaud, you know, the president's efforts against Iran, I mean, certainly most needed, without a doubt, but I don't feel there's a commensurate emphasis here stateside on repelling this invasion. It's just stunning to me that Dearborn, Michigan has Arabic street signs, complete takeover, and the nonsense in Minnesota, and there's a Hamlet in New York, Islamburg, Tompkins, New York, that's supposedly the headquarters for the Muslims of America. I mean,
0: so you're exactly right. You're exactly right. And one of the things that I could do, you know, is I went through the plan over the course of time. You could fill in a lot of the different gaps informationally. You just did with a lot of the roadmap and the plan. As I explained, increase political influence. Begin, you know, the takeover of certain communities. You've got to do this institutionally. You've got to do it in business. You've got to do it educationally. You've got to manipulate media and infiltrate media. I mean, we have all these different types of things we can point to, from the political influence in Dearborn and Michigan at large, to establishing other communities across the country. It was not a mistake that you ended up in the center of the country and began working your way out, eradicating, the society that had existed there, the culture that had been there before, proof of concepts in this country, the organizations like CARE that have been around now for going on three decades. All of these things very specifically are part of the plan. And so you've hit the nail on the head, and your historical point is well taken too. You know, it's so easy for Christians in particular to overlook one of the most obvious examples of how this story goes. All you need to do is take a look at what was at one point the height of Christianity in Constantinople that is now Istanbul. Any questions? I mean, that was a long time ago. That went down too. Hasn't gotten any better in Turkey since. Thank you for the call. Let's go to Michael in Texas. Michael, welcome to the show.
2: Hi, Brian. How are you?
0: Well, thank you.
2: Good. Well, I don't mean to sound negative, Nelly. The sky is falling. But my point is, I think the United States is gone and has been gone. It's several points for me to back this up, but I think the tumor began with Obama. It is here, and in 25 years, it is metastasized. Minarets will be springing up in Frisco, Texas shortly. And I was down in San Antonio a couple of Christmases ago at midnight. We went to the big shopping mall. Lots of Muslims in full regalia. I didn't realize what was going on. Their practice back then was to parade. We're here, we're a presence. A guy called a while back talking about biblical things, and that's the thing that gives me the most truth, Revelation, some other books in particular. It says you will see the signs of the end times, but you won't know. And everyone talks about war and natural disasters. I think one of the main things is the weird sexuality. And then let me change to, I think, the idea of us being galvanized. We're not divided. We're divided about six different things, the climate worshipers, the blacks versus the whites versus Latinos, et cetera, et cetera. I look at the last 25 years, I don't see how we can come together to stand against this.
0: Michael, I appreciate the call, and I understand where you're coming from. And I think the key is that we all have to do our part, right? If we suddenly said, you know what, rather than just sitting back and letting this happen, what is it that I could do to make a difference today? How is it that maybe I could spread the message about my faith and try to bring people my way? And not be politically correct when it comes to your Christianity, because they're not being politically correct. If we didn't play that game, if we didn't go into our box in our hole, we wouldn't be having this conversation. And that's my point. Not on our watch. I'm Brian Mudd, in for the great one.
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0: when future generations come here in 25, 100, or 250 years from now, they will stand in a nation that is free and unyielding in the face of evil.
1: God willing, president today. Will they, though? If we allow Islam's 100-year plan to continue the way, we're not getting anywhere close to that. But it's a choice. You know, every day it's a choice. What I had mentioned to begin with is if we in our faith were anywhere as dedicated as the Islamists are in theirs, we wouldn't have had 9/11. We wouldn't be having this conversation. There wouldn't be a very successful 51-year track record of the Muslim Brotherhood's takeover of the West. But we haven't been. And so that's my challenge at the conclusion of this show. What is it that you're going to do differently? Do you care enough about this country? Do you care enough about your faith? Now, after a very heavy day, a heavy show, though I think I gave you the information you needed, I got three pieces of good news for you. The first is, it is Friday. So you got that going for you. The next is, you've got two great Life, Liberty, and Live-In shows this weekend. Coming up tomorrow, Charles Payne and Ambassador Michael Leiter, joining the great one on Life, Liberty, Live-In. Of course, Saturday, 8 p.m. Eastern, Fox News Channel. You always want to make sure you have the DVR ready to go, too. Catch a live. You can always go ahead and have that DVR ready to go. And then on Sunday, Life, Liberty, Levin, 8 Eastern Sunday, you've got Jonathan Turley, Mark Thiessen, that are Mark's guests. So two great Life, Liberty, and Levin shows coming up this weekend. And then the other piece of great news is that you got the great one that is going to be back on Monday. So look at that. Three good things to look forward to as we ride into the weekend. Again, if you missed this show, any of it, go back, listen to the podcast, share it with others. God bless you. God bless this country. Always an honor. Brian Mudd in for Mark Levin.

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1: 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Here's Lloyd Jackson.
2: Beating advanced cancer takes more than just a breakthrough drug like Daraxoracib. It takes a coordinated medical team. Trinity Health Michigan recently brought on two new specialized hepatobiliary surgeons to meet growing community demand.
3: These are great, very experienced, sophisticated surgeons who specializes in complex surgical procedure and mainly the pancreas and the gastrointestinal cancers. So having both an excellent surgeon and innovations and new medications obviously will help patients, not exclusively pancreatic cancers, but even other gastrointestinal cancers.
2: That's Dr. Rami Arabo, medical oncologist and hematologist at Trinity Oakland Hospital, who says the experimental drug Daraxoracib is not meant to replace surgery, but it could open new doors to make previously inoperable tumors suddenly surgical candidates.
3: The approval is for metastatic pancreatic cancers. So usually, in general, when we talk about metastatic cancer, we talk about surgeries. It will not be the primary option here because technically the cancer have spread. You cannot just chase it here and there. But if you will ask me, will this medication probably be used at earlier pancreatic cancers? I would suggest yes.
2: If you'd like more information on whether you or someone you know suffering from pancreatic cancer could be a candidate, please call Trinity Oakland at 248-858-2270. I'm Lloyd Jackson for WJR Health Watch.
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4: Somber ceremonies. I'm Deborah Valentine, Fox News. 25 years following the 9/11 terror attacks, ceremonies marking the 25th anniversary taking place at three crash sites, New York, the Pentagon, and Pennsylvania. Fox's Tanya J. Powers has details from Ground Zero.
5: For the first time, the 9/11 remembrance ceremony in New York City featured not the usual six moments of silence, but seven. It represents the thousands who have died of 9/11-related illnesses since the attacks and was held after the reading of the names of the more than 2,900 men, women, and children lost at the World Trade Center in 2001 and in 1993. The moment was followed by taps and will become a permanent part of the ceremony from now on. At Ground Zero in Lower Manhattan, Tanya J. Powers, Fox News.
4: At the ceremony in Lower Manhattan, there was also heavy criticism aimed at Saudi Arabia for the attacks. Terry Strada, president of 9/11 Families United, and the widow of victim Tom Strada paused during the name reading to demand justice from the kingdom.
6: My husband, Tom Strada, you are missed more with each year that passes. But how can it be 25 years and still we have no justice for the role that Saudi Arabia played in your murder?
4: The Saudi government has denied any role in the attacks, but 15 of the 19 hijackers were Saudi citizens. President Trump and other members of his administration marking the day at the Pentagon in Arlington, Virginia.
7: 2,977 beautiful souls were ripped from our world, and many more died in the weeks and years after.
4: The attack on the Pentagon killed 125 people in the building, as well as 64 people aboard the hijacked plane. 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
8: Been a pretty Friday here across the Motor City. We've got comfortable weather tonight to get us into the weekend. We're in the low 60s downtown tonight, some upper 50s in the burbs with a clear sky. Mostly cloudy tomorrow. Front coming in with south winds ahead of the front. Stray shower possible tomorrow, 82. And then mostly cloudy Sunday, 79. From the Weather Channel, I'm meteorologist Scott Laurie Moore on 760 WJR, where Michigan comes to talk.
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1: It is Friday, September 11th, 2026. I'm Guy Benson. Welcome to the Guy Benson Show, coming to you from the Tony Snow Studios in Washington, D.C. 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I'm a Fox News political analyst. I'm a Washington Examiner senior columnist. And on today's program, Congressman Pat Harrigan will join us. Harris Faulkner, our colleague, will be here. Ari Fleischer joins us later in the program, as does Andy McCarthy. It was a Tuesday. A brilliant blue sky sparkled overhead as an unseasonably early chill hung in the air. My mother dropped me off half a block from my high school in suburban New Jersey. I was just months away from getting my driver's license, an exhilarating prospect for any teenager. Everything felt ordinary. We were shaking off the summer cobwebs and settling back into a normal routine. The first indication that something out of the ordinary was happening arrived during a free period mid-morning. I went down to the athletic office to pick up a roster for the following weekend's football game and encountered the secretary hunched over her radio. Typically, unfailingly warm and friendly, her face wore a look of concern as she held up a finger as I began to speak. There had been some sort of accident at the World Trade Center in Lower Manhattan, not far from our town. A small plane crashed into one of the towers, she relayed via the news bulletin. That was odd, I thought, given how clear the day was. How would a pilot make that sort of mistake? I collected the document I'd come for and left, not thinking much more of it. I marched back to the other side of the school, to the television studio, where I turned on one of the monitors. A local station was showing live images of the Twin Towers, one of which was on fire. It looked like a very serious accident. My mind wandered briefly to my father, who worked nearby and passed through that complex's subterranean train station each morning. Then it happened, right around 9 a.m. In the first split second, my sports fan brain told me it was a replay of the initial impact that had been queued up for the broadcast. That explosion was huge. That plane wasn't small. Wait, now both buildings are on fire. So that was a second blast. Oh my God. This was on purpose. Oh my God. We are under attack. And then, where is Dad? The rest of that horrific day was a blur, punctuated by crystallized, visceral memories. We had some trouble contacting Dad for a while, amid agonizingly spotty cell service. There was one tense call with Mom as we tried to figure out what was happening and if he was safe. There were no social media feeds to obsessively consult for updates, but rumors, both true and false, proliferated, sweeping through our school. One of the false rumors was that my own father had been killed. This developed through a misinterpretation of a moment that occurred in our student center. I had taken a seat at a table alone to clear my head and started to try to reckon with what was inevitably going to be a catastrophic death toll. A wave of panic swept over me as it was confirmed another plane had hit the Pentagon outside Washington, a blow against our military headquarters. I wept openly as I sat there. Someone must have witnessed that scene and wondered, perhaps aloud, if I had some sort of connection to a victim. This thought managed to be transmitted through a chaotic game of telephone, eventually morphing into, Guy lost his dad. This whisper got back to me, of course, which caused enormous distress, even though I was almost certain that it was untrue. After all, nothing seemed certain at all that day, and nothing would for weeks. I remember a burst of relief when I was finally able to confirm it wasn't true. It faded quickly, with worry and powerlessness reasserting themselves. Another rumor turned out, very sadly, to be true. A student had been urgently pulled out of class and called to the main office. The reason? His father, trapped above one of the impact points, had phoned the school to speak with his son for the final time. They both knew in that moment it was goodbye. Unimaginable. That nightmare suddenly became reality for that young kid who was just days into his high school career. He was on the football team. The game for which I'd picked up that roster was never played. His father was one of 12 men and women from my town whose lives were stolen that morning. A few months ago, when I finally summoned the courage to go visit the memorial site and museum at Ground Zero, I looked him up in the facility's impressive yet haunting digital archive of victims. Seeing his face brought everything back. Tears welled up as a lump gathered in my throat. I couldn't help it, even almost a quarter century later. After the towers collapsed, curses and vengeful vows echoed through the hallways. Grief was fresh. Fear was omnipresent. Anger was set ablaze. For many of us, those embers still burn. It was a defining, shattering moment. Some of my classmates subsequently enlisted in the military. Others became politically active. Still others refocused on normalcy as soon as humanly possible. But we were all scarred and all processed those wounds in some way. That afternoon, a few of us went up to a scenic overlook in town with a beautiful view of New York. It was packed up there. In the distance, the southern tip of Manhattan Island was shrouded in a giant plume of dark smoke. It was, in every sense of the word, surreal. A makeshift memorial sprouted up in that space. Photos, placards, rosary beads, prayer cards, flowers, candles. It was eerily quiet, even with all the people crowded together. The house of one of the victims was nearby, its driveway overflowing with cars. A broken family was inside that house. I remember feeling thankful that it wasn't mine, then feeling guilty about it. Fighter jets suddenly streaked overhead, very loudly, heading straight toward the site of the atrocity. It was deeply unsettling. What's happening? Is there more coming? The creeping anxiety induced by low-flying planes of any sort lasted for years. I distinctly recall lying in my bed within a few days of the attacks, wondering if the distant rolling thunder was indeed exactly what it sounded like, or if it might be explosions or bombs of some sort. Dad was fine, thank God, though he still talks about the startling spectacle of police officers shouting instructions at suit-clad business people to run as fast as they could uptown, away from the area. He also tells the story of going to a nearby hospital to try to donate blood for the victims. But the victims didn't need blood. Those hundreds upon hundreds of humans had been obliterated. Our next-door neighbor, a gregarious woman and an excellent cook, worked in one of the towers. Hours later, she sat in our backyard after she and Dad were able to escape the island and make their way home despite all the transit disruptions. The dazed look on her face is still with me. Her spirit lost something that day. Many others who worked in those buildings never came home, of course. Some were forced to choose between being devoured by flames or leaping to their deaths. Torture, then execution. The famous falling man image was one I long wished I'd never seen. But now I believe more Americans need to really look at it and think about what it represents. It's not cringe to be traumatized by such evil. Dealing with the gruesome reality of what September 11th was, who did it, what it looked and felt and even smelled like is essential. The evil must be stared down, which entails looking directly at it. Never forget is an active project that demands action. One duty many of us feel that we have is to tell our unsanitized stories from that day. This is my small contribution. It was the worst day. The day that changed everything for several generations of Americans. The day we must never forget. My column, available at the Washington Examiner, as we begin today's program on this 25th anniversary of that worst day. I'm Guy Benson. We'll be right back.
0: An insightful look into policy, politics, and media that keeps you ahead of the news cycle. The Guy Benson Show.
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0: I'm Guy Benson. We're back. Part of this effort here, Never Forget, on the 25th anniversary of the 9/11 terror attacks, is to remind people how it felt or inform people of how it felt as best we can, which is what I did in that opening monologue, reciting, reading that column that I wrote about my personal narrative. What I want to do in this segment is play for this audience what the unfolding attack sounded like on Fox News Channel. Fox News Channel launched in 1996. 5 years later, these attacks arrived. The first plane hit the first tower before 9 a.m. I believe, if I'm not mistaken, it was 8:46 a.m. Eastern Time. Fox and Friends was still on the air at that point. It goes till 9 a.m. And the hosts of Fox and Friends in 2001, it was Steve Doocy, Brian Kilmeade, it was Edie Hill in the middle seat on that couch, and they got the breaking news that there had been, again, what a lot of people felt, including me, was some sort of terrible accident at the World Trade Center. So on Fox and Friends, this is how they described that breaking news in Cut 11.
1: We have a very tragic alert for you right now. An incredible plane crash into the World Trade Center here at the lower tip of Manhattan.
2: It's speculated that the plane is as big as a 737. It looked originally like it just hit three floors. As I see from this angle, it seems like more than three floors. And perhaps what's disturbing, Edie, I think, is the time of day. This time of morning is when people pour into that building. And it's usually next to full.
0: So they're grappling with what they're seeing in those live pictures, the Fox and Friends team. That's before they're going to hand the baton off to the next show, which was hosted by John Scott, who is also still our colleague, as is Steve, as is Brian. John Scott was the anchor who was at the helm when it became very clear that America was under attack. And here is how it sounded with him in Cut 12.
3: We will continue to keep an eye on this developing story. All we can do is stare aghast at these pictures at this point. You are looking at the north building of the Twin Towers of the World Trade Center in Manhattan. These are coming to you live now. Debris raining down from 110 floors up, the uppermost floor, 110 floors up. There are reports that a twin-engine plane slammed into the side of the World Trade Center.
0: So this is still horror plus confusion, ambiguity about what exactly was going on. As the coverage continued, we got to Cut 13 and this portion.
3: Just within the last couple of weeks, in fact, there was a pilot who flew. There was another one. We just saw another one. We just saw another one apparently go. Another plane just flew into the second tower. This has to be deliberate, folks.
4: Well, that would begin to say that, yeah.
3: We just saw on live television as a second plane flew into the second tower of the World Trade Center.
0: You can almost hear him processing in real time what he just saw. And I mean, it's taking me back. Because as I described in my column that I read in the opening segment, I also happened to catch it live and my brain like flickered. It didn't really allow me to understand what I had just seen with my eyes for a second or two. I thought it was a replay. And you can almost sense John saying, are my eyes deceiving me? Am I interpreting what just happened correctly? And then it dawns on him. He's talking through it. We just saw another plane go into the second tower. This has to be deliberate. That, for anyone who is watching live, many, many people, that was a sequence of events over, let's say, 5 to 10 seconds where you're trying to get a handle of what's going on. That moment that you just heard there from John Scott was replicated all across the country. It was a second plane. This is on purpose. we're under attack. And then horrifically, later that morning, the buildings could no longer withstand the heat and the pressure of these attacks. Rick Leventhal was one of our reporters on the ground in New York, and here he is on the Fox News channel describing the collapse of the first tower that came down, Cut 16.
5: Oh, my God. It's been a huge explosion. Everyone's running in the other direction. We're on Church Street. We're not sure what happened. There's been a huge explosion. Everyone's running for their lives, literally. Police, media. I see a woman pushing a baby carriage. Here comes the smoke. Here comes the smoke. I think we better get out of this mess, dude. I think we better get out of this.
0: He did. Many did. Many did not get out of that. And it was almost too hard to comprehend what he was seeing was this building collapsing. It looked like a big explosion. It was the building collapsing from the top down. And then the smoke and debris went everywhere. Like post-apocalyptic hell scenes playing out in reality. And you can hear just the shock in his voice. And then the second collapse, cut 17.
6: Back it up! Back it up! Back it up!
5: All right, here we go again. Here we go again. I don't know what's going on, but the second building is collapsing, I believe. We can see the top of the building from here. Oh, yeah. Oh, there it goes, there it goes, there it goes, there it goes. Oh.
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0: Absolutely harrowing. Lord have mercy. 25 years later. That was reality. We'll be right back.

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12: 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In the last segment, I played some of the clips of how the attack sounded on Fox News Channel in 2001 as our anchors and reporters were trying to make sense of and then describe what they were seeing. At a variety of networks, there was shock and horror as the live coverage was just literally unbelievable to viewers and also to the people who were on air, what they were seeing. They couldn't believe it. And there was an immediate understanding of the tremendous loss of life that was playing out in real time, and then just your mind reeled about the consequences to come, and then still the potential additional attacks to come. Here's one more montage of some of the media coverage from that morning. It's visceral, but it's important. Cut 15.
13: Plane overhead, and then all of a sudden, I thought it sounded kind of louder, then I looked up, and all of a sudden, it smashed right dead into the center of the World Trade Center. And there's more explosions right now. Hold on, people are running.
14: Hold on just a moment. We've got an explosion inside. One of our producers said perhaps a second plane was involved, and let's not even speculate to that point.
13: Not appear that there's any kind of an effort up there yet. Now remember, oh my God.
15: Oh my God.
16: That looks like a second plane.
15: Terrible.

0: not see a plane go in. That just exploded.
1: We just saw another plane coming in from the side.
2: So you have no idea right now?
3: Oh, there's another one. Another plane just hit. Right. Oh, my God. Another plane has just hit. It hit another building. Flew right into the middle of it. Explosion. My God, it's right in the middle of the building.
4: Joining us now is Congressman Pat Harrigan from North Carolina. He's a member of the House Armed Services Committee, and he was a Green Beret. And he served on active duty in the U.S. Army for years, reaching the rank of captain. And he deployed multiple times to Afghanistan, which, of course, was a war that started on that terrible day 25 years ago. Congressman, welcome to the show.
5: Guy, thanks for having me. Good to be with you on today.
4: You and I are roughly the same age. I think I'm a little older. If I'm not mistaken, you were probably early in high school when this happened. What do you remember from that day?
5: I was a freshman in high school. I had just started my freshman year, and I remember coming downstairs, and my mom used to make breakfast every morning, and I asked her a question about breakfast, and I didn't get a response, and I looked up, and she was totally frozen in front of the television. And at that point, as kind of what the the footage that and the tapes that you just played a few seconds ago, there had not been a second plane hitting the building. And so there was a lot of conflicting reports about what had happened, what size plane. A lot of people thought it was a small plane. And then, you know, I saw on the television the second plane coming in and hitting. And obviously at that point, we all knew we were under attack. And our lives were going to change. And that's exactly what happened to everybody in America, but particularly my generation, the younger generation that was of military age and was about to be asked to step up.
4: So being a freshman, you were maybe 14, so you were too young to sign up yet, but you ended up going to West Point. Did you have any thought in your mind, even maybe that day, that week, was there a crystallizing moment where you said, as soon as I'm able to serve, I'm going to try to get into West Point and go do this? Was this the event that charted that path for you, or were you always considering military service? What was your process like, and how did 9/11 play into it?
5: I definitely was not considering military service before. And, you know, you're a freshman, so you're still many years away from being able to either go enlist or go pursue college so that you can commission as an officer. And as I was kind of watching those that came before me go off to conflict and do their duty, I mean, you really kind of had to sit back and say, well, I'm at the beginning of my life. I'm able. I care very deeply about the country. I don't like what's happened. I think that we live in a dangerous world. I want to try to make it a safer place. I should likely spend a portion of my life working towards the safety and security of our country. And you know, as I became old enough to potentially either enlist or go into college or service academy, it seemed like the best path for me was to go to a service academy and hone my leadership skills and then head out and serve our country. And that's exactly what I was fortunate enough to be able to go do.
4: Being a cadet at one of these academies, West Point or otherwise, is an intense process and always has been by design. I can only imagine what the atmosphere, you know, I went off to college. I was a junior when this happened in high school. I went off to college. Of course, 9/11 hung over my college experience and subsequent elections and so much of the public controversy and decisions that were being made about war and peace and all of that. But I went, you know, to school. You went to a different kind of school. You went to West Point. I can only imagine in that atmosphere how it must have been, what it must have felt like to be training at a place like that, given it's always a seriousness of purpose, right? And that's the nature of the beast at a place like West Point. But on the heels of that attack, and it's not just theoretical, like, if we go to war, let's get ready. We were at war. What was it like to be at West Point with the, as they called it, global war on terror, absolutely raging by the time you arrived?
5: Well, you definitely had the certainty of what you were going to be doing after you graduated in front of mind all the time. And so it made you very serious and very intentional about how you spent your time so that you could best prepare, you know, not only for the folks that you were going to be serving with, but for yourself. I mean, we used to, and West Point still does, all the service academies do, they all eat meals together at the same time. It's one of the fixtures of the service academies. You know, they feed 4,000 people in less than 15 minutes. And during lunch, every lunch, that there was a graduate who had been killed in action, they would read off his name. And everybody would become absolutely silent. You know, all 4,000 people inside the chow hall would be completely silent. They'd read off the name, and, you know,
4: every
5: oftentimes
4: day
5: it was somebody that just graduated, right? That people knew, you know, every day that it would happen, right? And it was frequent. It wasn't every day, but it was frequently. And, you know, we have many classes that have lost dozens and dozens of people. So, yeah, I mean, it makes it very real for your entire experience there.
4: And then off you went to the battlefield. And, you know, we look back at the war in Afghanistan and, you know, Iraq in many ways, a separate question, same enemy, controversy about whether it was the right idea or not. Afghanistan was not controversial at the time and was not for a long time. Of course, the way everything went down at the end, highly controversial and I think really disgraceful. But I do wonder, as you think back to your service in Afghanistan, was it worth it? Did it make us safer? I think there's probably a lot of people who grapple with that. What do you think?
5: Well, I think an interesting anecdote from my personal experience is when I first got on the ground, I think 2 or 3 days after I got there, my very first deployment, I was at an air access only combat outpost way in the middle of the Argandab Valley, really nasty place. And 2 or 3 days after I got there, we killed bin Laden. And I was like, man, I went through all of this time that I was in high school. I went through all this time I was in college. I went through infantry, all of that basic, and then Ranger school. And then I did a year-long train-up to come over here. And we finally come over here, and we kill the guy. We accomplished the mission, right? And I say we as the United States. And I'm like, well, I guess the game's over. Got here a little bit late. But we had shifted the mission, right? And the mission ceased to be just about killing bin Laden, and we had created an alternative narrative of creating a democracy in a place that truly was not prepared or compatible with democracy at that point in time. And so I think the lesson from that is we need to be very careful about the conflicts that we choose to engage in. We need to not fight wars that we shouldn't be fighting, and we always need to have the wherewithal to win the ones that we have to. But you never allow the mission to creep. When you have mission creep, you end up in a forever war. That was the lesson of the entirety of the global war on terror, and it's something that we do not need to repeat again.
4: Two follow-up questions. One having to do with that moment that you just described, the killing of bin Laden. When that word spread at your camp, having just arrived, What was the mood? How was that news received? What do you remember?
5: It was surreal because it was something that genuinely had defined the United States for 10 years. We're hunting this guy, didn't get him. And I mean, everybody that was alive remembers how horrible 9/11 was. And in the aftermath, the waiting, trying to confirm who it was, who was responsible, where were they, you know, going in on October 7th, you know, almost a whole month later, that whole amount of time was a very serious time for the country, very contemplative time. And when we went in and we didn't get him, it was horrible. It was really horrible because I think Americans broadly believe in the concept of justice, and there needed to be justice for this, and justice was not served. And so politically, the administration at the time had to create a different goal in order to kind of make things work, and that's That is a true folly in our nation's history, and one that, again, we should not ever try to repeat.
4: Was there a sense of accomplishment and celebration, like, hell yeah, we got him? Or was it like, are we still going to stick around? I can imagine it was all sorts of positive emotions, but also, you know, those types of questions.
5: There's no question that there was a level of satisfaction that he was gone and that he had met his end, and he'd met it in a violent way at the hands of some of our very best special operations forces that we have, and that justice in that regard was indeed served. There was not much of a question at the time, again, being 2011, 10 years after 9/11, almost 10 years after 9/11. The mission had changed long before then, when we failed to get bin Laden in the late months of 2001 and in the, you know, first quarter or so of 2002. And so that mission had already changed and had its own permanence to it. So we more jokingly than anything else said, well, I guess we're done. We can head home. But we knew that with the new mission that we had been given, that we still had a long way to go there. And indeed, we had such a long way to go that we would never ultimately get there.
4: So much of the focus today, of course, necessarily is on what happened 25 years ago. But in that previous answer, you were talking about avoiding forever wars and avoiding mission creep. Then you look at the anti-American terror-supporting regime in Iran and the action that President Trump and this administration has taken against that regime, in particular against their nuclear threat. What's your stance on the current war? Because it's still an echo in a lot of ways from 9/11.
5: Well, there's no question that Iran and its regime is a bad actor, and it's a bad actor of all bad actors on the global stage. They hate Americans. They have pursued nuclear weapons. And I think that no matter how anybody actually thinks or feels about this conflict and its timing, I do think at some level it was inevitable. That being said, I'm very disappointed where we are today. I think we've made some principled errors in how we've prosecuted this conflict, and that has left us in a position where we do not have closure to the conflict today, where we could have had we pursued things a little bit differently. And so, coming back to that concept of mission creep and a forever war, you know, there's many on the right side of the aisle that are not saying that this is a forever war. And I don't think that it is at this point. And the reason is because I have not personally detected mission creep. I think the original five objectives remain the five objectives today. Some of those are accomplished and complete, and others remain to be resolved. I'm going to take a pretty aggressive stance against continuing this conflict if I start to see that mission creep. One thing that I'm not willing to do, as we are all working together to try to achieve what's in the greatest strategic interest of the United States of America for ours and future generations, as well as our allies, what I'm not willing to do is take the lessons that I learned from the global war on terror about forever wars and how we get into them, and how we do just enough not to win, just enough not to lose, but fail to do what is required to actually win. What I will not do is look back 20 years from now and say, I did not take what I had learned during the global war on terror, and I let the next generation slide into a forever war. I'm not willing to do that.
4: Congressman Pat Harrigan of North Carolina, a Republican, a Green Beret, a 9/11 kid, in a lot of ways, from this generation that I'm a part of as well. Congressman, we appreciate your time and your reflections today.
5: Thanks for having me, Guy.
4: You bet. And we'll be right back.
6: 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Guy Benson.

0: On September 17, 1787, 39 delegates gathered in Philadelphia to sign a document that would change the course of history. 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It created a framework for self-governance under law, dividing political power, limiting its exercise, and protecting the liberty of the American people. 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Its authority comes from the people it serves. 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
14: This is Fox on Justice. Illegal border crossings have dropped dramatically, but Border Patrol says cartels are adapting. Fox News spoke exclusively to Border Patrol agents in El Paso who say they're seeing an increase in criminal organizations using rideshare apps to arrange pickups for illegal migrants to move them deeper into the U.S. Border Patrol agent Jose Navarro warns drivers to watch out for pickup requests in remote areas near the border, third-party bookings, or passengers who appear disoriented or covered in dirt.
15: What our message is, don't be used by the cartel.
14: It comes as illegal crossings remain near historic lows. Agents warn drivers who unknowingly transport illegal migrants could face alien smuggling or harboring charges. Fox News asked the U.S. Attorney's Office how prosecutors handle cases involving drivers who say they didn't know they were transporting illegal migrants. The U.S. Attorney shared, quote, they'll use all available evidence to prosecute anyone who participates in moving illegal aliens into the U.S. or harboring them once they're in the country. Brooke Taylor, Fox News.
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0: Back here on the Guy Benson Show, there were many speeches, many words said, much ink spilled after 9/11. I'm not sure any of them were more powerful than this extemporaneous moment at Ground Zero, just 3 days after the attacks. Cut 19.
1: I want you all to know that America today is on bended knee in prayer for the people whose lives were lost here, for the workers who work here, for the families who mourn. This nation stands with the good people of New York City and New Jersey and Connecticut as we mourn the loss of thousands of our citizens. I can hear you! I can hear you, the rest of the world hears you, and the people... and the people who knocked these buildings down will hear all of us soon.
0: Oh, man. How many times have you heard that clip? For me, it's got to be dozens. I still get chills. It wasn't just the words of the commander-in-chief, words that just needed to be said, needed to be heard, needed to be believed. It was the eruption from those guys who were doing unthinkable work. They needed that. We needed that. Another hour of the Guy Benson Show coming up next. Harris Faulkner will join us on the other side. 25 years later. Stay tuned.
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13: Isolated showers possible in the Saturday forecast, but enjoying a clear evening tonight. Our low down to 63 downtown with upper 50s northern burbs. Mostly cloudy Saturday, 82 with an isolated shower. Mostly cloudy Sunday, 79. And Monday, sunshine, 71. From the Weather Channel, I'm meteorologist Scott Lauriemora on 760 WJR, where Michigan comes to talk.
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24: Phone number remains the same, 866-90-RED-EYE. 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I host a morning show in Nashville, Tennessee on Super Talk 99.7 WTN. 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There is a lot going on. Let me just tell you where we're going tonight. Carmelo Anthony is in the news again. His family, I got to tell you, I didn't actually really understand what the term grifter meant until I understood what the family of Carmelo Anthony is doing. So wait till you hear this story. I've got that for you coming up. Of course, all the latest on Iran. We have the latest on the Lindsey Clancy trial. Now we have some of these jurors speaking out, so we'll talk about that as well. Some of the trends that are going on social media, of course, horrifying regarding that trial. Also, of course, the it's been about 1 year now here in a couple of tomorrow, I think. Yeah. So about 1 year since the assassination of Charlie Kirk. So now we do have people on the left on social media celebrating the 1 year. They're calling it a Kirkiversary, and they're doing dances online. And part of that dance is, of course, taking a gun and pointing it right at their neck, as in, you know, talking about where Charlie Kirk was shot. I got to tell you, and maybe this is part of the theme for tonight here on Red Eye Radio, but have people always been this vile? Or is this just a new thing on social media? Because you have these folks. Let me just go through a couple of things that have me thinking about how bad all of this is. So number one, yes, the Kirkiversary, where you have these people on the left and they're celebrating 1 year since the assassination, the horrible assassination that everyone saw on TV and on social media, his horrifying murder. And so the celebration after the fact. And now, 1 year after the fact, where they're doing their little dances and pointing, you know, their finger guns at their neck where Charlie Kirk was shot. Horrifying. Absolutely horrifying. So you have that going on social media. You also have going on social media, talking about the Lindsey Clancy trial, just really quickly, where you now have mothers holding their babies. And they're saying, me too, Lindsay, me too, as they're holding their babies. And some of these folks are making it seem like they are resenting their babies. And I played you audio. I'm not going to do it again. But last night I played you the audio of that woman who was complaining about her baby and telling people not to have babies. And she was talking about how filled with absolute rage she was over the fact that she was a mother. And so it sort of leads me to this whole, I don't know, thought process as to whether or not people have always been this vile, or has social media turned us into, as a society, just incredibly vile. If we've always been this vile, then social media has just given us an avenue to expose ourselves. And I'm not talking about me. I'm not talking about most of you. But, you know, some of these folks that are lamenting on social media about how much they hate being mothers and about how they are supporting Lindsey Clancy, a woman who killed her three children. And unfortunately, you know, the more that you talk about this, the more that we see these things online, the more horrifying society becomes. And so go ahead and check out my social media. You can see exactly what I'm talking about. I do want to get into, though, what these jurors are saying. So the jurors have now come out. As you know, there has been a mistrial in the Lindsey Clancy trial. The mistrial basically now saying that 11 of the jurors wanted to say not guilty, wanted to deem her not guilty by reason of insanity. One lone juror would not do that. So the 11 other jurors, at least three of them now, are speaking out. They're speaking out against the one juror that stood his ground. Here's part of what they're saying, and against this one guy who basically, he did his job. And his job was to, you know, beyond his, as he's listening to all the evidence, he's got to decide whether or not she is essentially guilty or innocent by reason of insanity and so forth. This is what the jurors are saying about this one juror.
0: He would not interact with us and try to understand. We read to him on numerous occasions the definition of reasonable doubt from Judge Sullivan's instruction. He actually said one day in the end, well, why don't we have the judge come in and read it again? And we were like, no, we have it in front of us. We don't need that. And we would highlight it and, you know, so-and-so, this is the definition of reasonable doubt. But he had the hardest time getting off the fact that Lindsey viciously killed her children.
24: It's that last part. It is that last part.
0: But he had the hardest time getting off the fact that Lindsey viciously killed her children.
24: So she's talking about how this one juror, who has not come forward, by the way, but she's criticizing him for not being able to get over the fact that Lindsey viciously killed her own children. Now, I'm sorry, but to me, it is a good thing that he was not able to get over the fact that she viciously killed her own children.
0: But he had the hardest time getting off the fact that Lindsey viciously killed her children.
24: I mean, what a bizarre thing to say. I do like, though, how the media is giving these jurors the free rein to go out and just blast this guy as being uncooperative and dumb, because that's basically what they're doing. That's how they're making this one lone juror out to be.
2: He admitted he had reasonable doubt, and I started filling out the forms. I was so excited. I actually, there were three forms I had to fill out, and I started filling them out. I wrote my signature on each one, and then he said, but I'm still not going to say that she's not guilty by reason of insanity.
24: So basically what they're saying is that the holdout juror did have reasonable doubt about Clancy being guilty, but refused to take that next step and vote not guilty by reason of insanity. So that's what the attorney for Clancy has been saying. That's what these other jurors are saying as well. And this, again, this juror hasn't come out and spoken for himself. These other jurors are now saying that they believed that she had this was part of the trial, that she had this command hallucination where she heard a male voice telling her to kill the kids and herself. If you followed the trial, you know that was part of the pool of evidence. The jurors also said that the abundance of medication was also important to them. She kept going to various doctors until she got the prescriptions that she wanted. Some people are saying, well, she was doctor shopping. That's ultimately, they say, what she was doing. That's essentially what the prosecution said that Lindsey Clancy was doing. They also say that she was misdiagnosed and over-medicated. She had all of these drugs, and she would switch up the drugs. So I think part of what is going on here is these jurors, these ones that wanted to deem her, you know, essentially not guilty by reason of insanity. One of the things that they're saying is that, well, she just wasn't responsible for her actions because she had all of these drugs, and she was overprescribed, she was misdiagnosed, and all of these other things. And I believe that that is why that lone juror maybe perhaps had some doubts.
3: He was very arrogant. He really did not take anything that anybody said. The nurses, he tried to ask a question about the medications, and we went back to the report from South Shore Hospital. We had the toxicology report. We could see exactly the amounts. The nurses in the room spoke to that specific thing. That was a question that he had, and he just completely disregarded the information that they gave him.
24: So I think the reason why that juror had doubts is because she was over-medicated, because she was essentially doctor shopping. And she was consciously accumulating all of these drugs, had medication changes, essentially making this her responsibility because she was not helpless in all of this. The prosecution argued that she was deliberately changing medications over and over again. So she wasn't, as the defense would claim, that she was sort of an innocent victim in all of this. No, she herself was going to all of these doctors. She was consciously making the effort to go to all of these different doctors. And these doctors are talking to her. And I don't know how much she told the other doctors, because she's going to several different doctors. I don't know what she was telling the doctors about the other doctors and who was saying what. Her attorney, though, was on Good Morning America. I thought that what he said was actually pretty interesting. Number one, he's asking Donald Trump to give Lindsey Clancy a pardon. He can't. These are state charges, not federal charges. But listen to this.
4: And what do you say to those critics who say this is a rationalization? What we're talking about here is just plain evil.
5: Oh, please. It's not evil. These people don't understand. They don't know what she went through. They didn't see her text messages. They didn't see her journal. They didn't see the notes that she wrote. They didn't see the text she sent her mother in October saying, Mommy, can you please come to here? I am sick. Something's wrong. And it was a result of the medications. They don't know about the number of times that she reached out. She went to the woman and infant. She went to the suicide hotlines. She reached out to everybody and anybody that would listen to her and kept saying, I am not good. I am not well. And it was ignored.
24: So I should have just stopped it at what she did was not evil, which is what her attorney, Kevin Reddington, just said. You just heard it. But it does seem to me that she did know what she was doing. This didn't seem like one psychotic episode. There was planning involved. She sends the husband out of the house to go get food and go to the store. She set the whole thing up, created that time and that scenario where she could do what she did. And by the way, she also hid what she was doing. So this was not, at least to me, this was not the sign of someone who just snapped. No. She plotted. She deceived. She knew what she was going to do. She had intent. She thought it out. She came up with a plan, and she did what she did.
4: What's next for Lindsey?
5: I'd like to say that perhaps Donald Trump, who felt compelled to speak out about this case, may very well, Mr. President, I would hope that you would consider this young lady, the type of person she is, what she's been through, and consider a pardon.
24: So more than a few people have pointed out that she's being brought up or has been brought up on state charges, not federal charges. So apparently Donald Trump cannot actually help her. He told a media outlet that he knows that. The attorney Reddington, Kevin Reddington, told a local media outlet there in Massachusetts he knows that Donald Trump can't actually help her, but he can still help, according to this guy. Here's the quote. He says the goal is pretty simple. It's to seek help from Donald Trump, Reddington said. I mean, if President Trump feels that is a case that warrants that type of intervention from, you know, the executive branch, even though legally it's not a federal case, he certainly has an awful lot of clout. He says, I'm sure that were he hypothetically to reach out to Tim Cruz, who is the local DA, he says, you know, they're both Republicans, and I don't know, maybe that will be something that Tim would listen to and consider, Kevin Reddington said. He says, I think that any type of help that we can get would be helpful. So I don't see, you know, Donald Trump was very critical. I don't have the quote in front of me, but Donald Trump was actually very critical of Lindsey Clancy and the whole thing. So I don't necessarily see Donald Trump going out of her way to try to reach out to Tim Cruz, the local DA, and help her. But you never know these days. Anything's possible. But there's so many aspects of this story that are horrifying. And I know that I have only scratched the surface of this story. We'll have to see ultimately if there is another trial. But the jurors, again, now speaking out and throwing that lone juror that stood up to the 11 other jurors right under the bus. And I know that this story is not going to go away anytime soon. The phone number, 615, the text line, 615-737-9986. The phone line is 866-90-RED-EYE, 866-907-3339. Got a lot more straight ahead on Red Eye Radio.
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6: 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It appears by its own numbers, the U.S. government seems insolvent. 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

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Always appreciate the opportunity to fill in here on Red Eye Radio. So I do have my text line open up from my morning show here in Nashville. You can call in. You can text in 615-737-9986. A lot of people texting in on that opening monologue. 1303 says here in the state of Tennessee, if President Trump knows what is politically good for him, he will stay a million miles away from inserting the administration into that case of Lindsey Clancy. I agree. And I don't see President Trump actually inserting himself into this, certainly not to try to, you know, give her some sort of a pardon or help her in any way. A lot of people texting in and saying this was clearly a case where the where it was premeditated murder. See, that's where I'm at. That is where I'm at. I think that this was a case where there was a lot of people that fell down on this case, if you will. I mean, obviously, I think that Lindsey Clancy, she deserves to spend the rest of her life in prison. But the other question I would have is, OK, so I think there's a fair conversation to have regarding the husband. Because if you know that your wife is having such challenges and you know that she's got all of these medications, all of these drugs in the house, and she's, you know, she's having all of these, you know, these voices in her head and all of this other thing. She's talking about, you know, worried about harming the children. Well, why wouldn't the husband? And I'm not blaming the husband, but why wouldn't you take your precious kids and flee the home? Or send your wife away to go live with her mother, because she had called the mother apparently a couple of times. But just separate her from the children. If she was having such a hardcore episode of depression, then allow her the space and have her go to her mother's and bring in, you know, somebody help you with the kids. So, yeah, I do believe that there is a fair conversation to have with this husband who I don't know how easy it would have been. I'm not going to say very easily, but he could have stepped in. I mean, I'm here to tell you, and I know that a lot of men are listening to me right now on radio stations across the country. If your wife was making these kinds of statements about how she was worried about harming the children, she was unwell, she is so heavily medicated, I mean, wouldn't you separate the mother, your wife, and the kids for the kids' own protection? I think so.

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1: 866-90-RED-EYE is the phone number, 866-907-3339. 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And listening out of Chicago and WLS, this is William. William, thanks for calling Red Eye Radio. How are you?
2: Good morning, Mr. Mandis. I think I'm fine. I'm just not real happy about this decision by the jury. That girl is guilty as a hen and a fox in the hen house.
1: Mm-hmm.
2: And, you know, maybe she is nuts, okay? But the point is, she timed it and planned it. That's the bottom line.
1: Yeah, no, and I would agree, William, and I do appreciate the call. You know, somebody texted in on that text line and said, it was funny when I heard that it was basically 11 to 1. The guy said, I thought that it was 11 to 1, and the 11 jurors thought that Lindsey Clancy was, guilty. And there was one juror that was holding out and saying that she was, not guilty. And I will admit, I thought that was the same thing. I thought it was the same thing. There's no way that an entire jury of, 12 people would say, oh, no, she was not guilty by reason of insanity. And only one person would be saying, nope, can't say that. So, this is a story. And certainly it has polarized America. But there are people out there that will swear up and down, not only that she is not guilty, but they also swear that the husband actually did the crime. Now, what's crazy about that, and this is where the conspiracy theories come in and all of that, but, what's crazy about that is if that was the case, well, then why wouldn't Lindsey Clancy's attorneys and Lindsey Clancy herself come out and say, oh, yeah, no, actually, the husband did it, instead of blaming the drugs. So there is a certain irrational nature that is happening with the folks that are supporting Lindsey Clancy. And so, and I did say this last night, and I don't want to be overdramatic, but I fear that if she gets away with this, then we are going.

0: to start seeing more of these types of cases. We already saw one in actually in Williamstown of I don't know if it was Chicago. I know that it was Illinois, where a woman who was very active in the Lindsey Clancy chat rooms and all of that, where she actually, unfortunately and horrifically, killed her baby. And as I mentioned last night, there was a story back in June in the state of New York where four kids were killed by a mother and her mother teaming up to do that horrific crime. And so I'm worried. And as I said last night, I worry that if this woman, ultimately does not spend the rest of her life in prison, then we're going to see more of these kinds of episodes. And that is what worries me, especially when you start looking at how bizarre social media has become. And again, I appreciate the call. The phone number again is 866-90-RED-EYE. Robert is in Connecticut. Hey, Robert, thanks for calling in. Go ahead.
1: Oh, yes, thank you. Talking about that last caller, they say it shouldn't be talking about the word guilty. They should be talking about the word guillotine.
0: Right.
1: But then here's another. This wasn't the reason why I called, but then if you're like a 5-year-old kid, boy or girl, and your mother, or say an 8-year-old kid, and they see, hey, Bob's, this thinks this is okay. That's going to make that little kid feel uncomfortable.
0: Yeah, actually,
1: But
0: you
1: then
0: know
1: they're
0: what?
1: not.
0: You bring up a good point. If you hear mom and dad talking about this, and mom is saying, "Oh, she's innocent, or she shouldn't go to prison, or whatever it is," and the kids hear that, I mean, yeah, I would be a little worried if I was a child and that was my mom's take. Although, I think that any reasonable parent tries to shield their kids from this kind of a story until they're old enough to process the whole thing. But yeah, you do bring up a great point, and I do appreciate the call. It's Red Eye Radio, 615-737-9986. My text line is absolutely blowing up on this story. I do want to move on and talk about, but if you want to talk about Lindsey Clancy, go ahead and call up if you'd like to. But I do want to move on to this other story, Mamdani and the 9/11 ceremony that is going to be happening later on this week. There is a controversy, I know that you know about it, where Zohran Mamdani, New York mayor, of course, everybody knows old Zohran, and he now has decided every year, you folks know, that there is a reading of the names of those lost on 9/11 at Ground Zero. The families and the friends, political dignitaries, everybody shows up to this event on 9/11 down there at Ground Zero. In the past, mayors have shown up, and which is all fine, well, and good. Well, this year, it is Mayor Zohran Mamdani. Now, the families have been saying they don't want Zohran to come to this ceremony for a number of different reasons. Many people, including yours truly, say that he is sympathetic to terrorists, and I can get into that, and I certainly will. But the families have now, over 100,000 have signed this petition saying, yeah, we don't want you to come to this ceremony or this event because, number one, you'll be a distraction, and number two, clearly, you are not on our side. So, a couple of things. There is a video that just exploded on social media, and it's really bizarre. You can find it on my socials at Dan Mandis Show. But there's a video of Mamdani, and he is signing the 9/11 Remembrance Order. And it's something that a mayor does. And so when he does the signing, he holds up the proclamation, just like you've seen Donald Trump do 1,000 times. But then what does he do? He hands the pen over to his chief counsel. Well, people are losing their minds because of who his chief counsel is. The guy's name is Ramzi Kassim. I'm going to bullet point this. I may have mentioned this last night. I'm not sure. But just very quickly, let me bullet point who Ramzi Kassim is. He represented an Al-Qaeda member detained at Gitmo. His brother-in-law also helped hijack the plane that hit the Pentagon. He later represented other Gitmo prisoners, including the would-be 20th hijacker who got turned away at the airport. And now, magically, this guy who has been on the side of terrorists is the lead counsel for the mayor of New York. And so as Mamdani is signing the proclamation, he hands the pen to a guy who has represented al-Qaeda members. Now, why would he do that? Why would he hand that pen over to the guy who has represented al-Qaeda members? I mean, inquiring minds want to know. I certainly want to know. And so earlier today, there was this big event at City Hall, and basically you had a bunch of folks there in New York, and they're demanding that Zohran Mamdani stay home. This is a woman named Vicky Palladino. She is a New York City councilwoman, and she does not hold back.
2: I'm not asking politely for the mayor not to come to 9/11, to that ceremony. I am demanding that he not show his face at that sacred ground. He does not belong there. When you associate yourself with the likes of Hassan Piker, and you have as your chief counselor right here in this building, Rassam Kassam, who was handed a sacred pen yesterday, very cryptic, through our police commissioner so that it could go into his hands. That was a message to each and every one of us. Yep. Cryptic as it is, but read through the lines. What's going on here in City Hall and what we got representing us here in City Hall, they do not belong on sacred ground. I could go through a list of people that he associates himself with and continues to associate himself with. We, the people, do not care for Zohran Mamdani. 101,000 names is not a drop in the bucket. Do not, Zohran Mamdani, take us New Yorkers for granted. We were there that day. The sky looked very similar to this. Stay put. Stay in City Hall and promote your propaganda.
0: You know what? I went. That was a long audio. That was a minute 30, but oh, it was so worth it. And by the way, and that was, again, Vicky Palladino, New York City councilwoman, and she was talking about the company that Mamdani keeps. I mean, I know that you've heard of Hassan Piker. Hassan Piker said that America basically deserved the 9/11, that we brought it on ourselves. And he and Mamdani, good friends. And workers elected this guy as mayor. It's crazy. This is the Catholic League President Bill Donahue saying basically the same thing.
3: He should not be here. I wrote him a letter on August the 3rd. It's up on our website explaining why he's such a divisive figure. He said that something happened on 9/11. I'll tell you what happened. Radical Muslims came in here to bomb the United States of America. I don't say Muslims because that's wrong. I'm talking about radical Muslims. He can't bring himself to say that. He is more concerned about Islamophobia than he is the death of 3,000 people, innocent people, on that day. This man is a disgrace to veterans. And believe me, as a Catholic, we contacted the NYPD, the FDNY, and Port Authority a year later. 85 to 90% of the first responders who were murdered, they were Catholic. So we have a special interest in that, too. And we stand with our Jewish brothers and sisters against the likes of Hassan Piker, who says nothing but good things about the Houthis, Hezbollah, and Hamas. It's a disgrace. Mamdani, do us all a favor and just stay home.
0: I mean, one after the other. And here's the thing, is that Mamdani, he clearly does not care that people don't want him there. I mean, clearly he just does not care. Coming up, I'm going to play you audio. His response to the controversy is incredibly tone deaf. And I think part of what this is basically for him as a Muslim, he believes that it is important for him to be there. Even though more than 100,000 people do not want him there, he is going to force himself into this situation. And it's going to be interesting to see how this whole thing plays out. But I'm going to play you a couple of things coming up. I'm going to play you audio from a woman by the name of Nicole Parker. She is a former FBI agent, also somebody who is a contributor to Fox News. And also, I will play you Mamdani's comment on the controversy. That is all straight ahead right here on Red Eye Radio.
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0: It's Red Eye Radio. The phone number is 866-90-RED-EYE. I'm going to play that audio that I was talking about in the beginning of the next hour. I do, though, want to get to Mary quickly in Springfield, Illinois, listening on WLS. Mary, thanks for calling in quickly. Go ahead.
1: Hi, Dan. I'm actually in Champaign, Illinois.
0: Oh, very good.
1: And I listened to you talking about Lindsey Clancy, and you had a couple male callers, and you're a male.
0: Yes.
1: And I wanted to tell you that I went through 4 postpartum depressions, and while I never thought about killing my children, I thought about killing myself. Very seriously, my husband did not get it. He did not understand me at all. Much as I loved him, he just was not there for me when I was going through these 4 postpartum depressions. And I really think Lindsey Clancy should be let off on a guilty or not guilty by reason of insanity.
0: And what do you base that on? Is it just based on, well, yes or no? Do you base that on your own personal experience with postpartum depression?
1: Yes.
0: Okay. All right. Well, Mary, thank you very much for the call. Glad you are still with us. Glad you didn't do anything irrational, and appreciate your perspective. Got a lot more straight ahead. Red Eye Radio.
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9: 25 years later, I'm Deborah Valentine, Fox News. 9/11 ceremonies marking the 25th anniversary of the terror attacks at Ground Zero in New York.
10: For the first time, the 9/11 remembrance ceremony in New York City featured not the usual six moments of silence, but seven. It represents the thousands who have died of 9/11-related illnesses since the attacks and was held after the reading of the names of the more than 2,900 men, women, and children lost at the World Trade Center in 2001 and in 1993. The moment was followed by taps and will become a permanent part of the ceremony from now on. At Ground Zero in Lower Manhattan, Tanya J. Powers, Fox News.
9: At Ground Zero, Terry Strata, president of 9/11 Families United, and the widow of victim Tom Strata blames Saudi Arabia for the terror attacks.
11: My husband, Tom Strata, you are missed more with each year that passes. But how can it be 25 years and still we have no justice for the role that Saudi Arabia played in your murder?
9: The Saudi government has denied any role in the attacks. President Trump is speaking during 9/11 ceremonies at the Pentagon in Arlington, Virginia.
12: 25 years since the September 11th attacks, President Trump says the U.S. doesn't have a choice but to still fight.
13: The world's number one sponsor of terror, the Islamic Republic of Iran, will never, ever have a nuclear weapon.
12: Speaking at the Pentagon, the president paid tribute to the lives lost there and in New York City and Shanksville, Pennsylvania. President Trump says while the country must not forget the immense evil in the world, we must also remember how America responded. At the White House, Jared Halpern, Fox News.
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9: In Shanksville, Pennsylvania, 9/11 ceremonies at the site of the crash of Flight 93, whose passengers attempted to disarm hijackers.
18: Before they became known as the heroes of Flight 93, they were 40 people with a family, hopes, dreams, and so many of them were having people at home that thought they were going to return after they landed on that plane. They range from 20 years old to 79. We want to just highlight some of the families as well and some of the victims. Dora Bodley, she was the youngest, a college student with her whole life ahead of her. Lauren Grandicolis was only 38. She was pregnant with her first child. Leroy Homer is a dad. He was, you know, an Air Force veteran, and he was the co-pilot with Flight 93 that day. And Edward Felt was a 41-year-old husband and father who called 911 on the plane. And others called home from the plane, learning America was under attack. Some said their goodbyes, and then they fought back. Flight 93 was only in the air for less than an hour. It left New Jersey that morning, heading to California before a crash in the field. It never reached its intended target in Washington, D.C. They believe the terrorists wanted to crash it there in the nation's capital.
9: Fox's Alexis McAdams. Saudi Arabia claims they've shut down a major oil pipeline after an attack from Iranian-backed Houthi rebels. Fox's Trey Yingst has more from the USS George Washington aircraft carrier in the Arabian Sea.
19: Last weekend, the aircraft carrier came under Iranian missile attack. The first of three attacks on U.S. warships in the last week alone. In response to the escalation, the United States ramped up strikes on Iranian oil tankers, prompting the IRGC to launch missiles at U.S. forces in Jordan. The U.S. naval blockade of Iranian ports remains in effect, and Centcom Commander Admiral Brad Cooper told Fox News. The blockade is ironclad, adding that the United States is dominating the Strait of Hormuz. We are headed to the front line in the war with Iran, in the battle of the Strait.
9: Iran-backed Houthis are reportedly approaching the border of Yemen, raising concerns over Iranian influence. I'm Deborah Valentine. This is Fox News.
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16: Beautiful start to the weekend with comfortable numbers tonight. Upper 50s, low 60s out there. Low humidity feeling good this evening for the Friday night lights. Front comes in over the weekend. Increasing clouds and south winds tomorrow. Isolated shower 82. Mostly cloudy Sunday 79. Sunshine Monday 71. From the Weather Channel, I'm meteorologist Scott Lauriamore on 760 WJR, where Michigan comes to talk.
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0: 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So there's this big controversy going on in New York, and we've been talking about it here on Red Eye Radio. And by the way, I'm in all week, so Gary and Eric, they return next Sunday night, Monday morning. So big controversy, of course, if you are just joining us, is there is thousands of people in New York that do not want Zoran Mamdani to go to the 9/11 ceremony. They do it every single year at Ground Zero. They read the names and they just remember that horrifying day. And it's meant to be very unifying. Well, Mamdani has decided that he is going to force himself into the event, even though over 100,000 people have said, no, Mayor Mamdani, we don't want you to go. And the reason why they don't want him to go is because basically he has said things that many find abhorrent. He takes company with the likes of Hassan Piker. His lead counsel for the mayor of New York is, as I was explaining in the previous hour, Ramzi Kassim, who represented an al-Qaeda member detained at Gitmo. His brother-in-law helped hijack the plane that hit the Pentagon. I mean, just all these things. And so if I had a family member who was killed on 9/11 and we got a guy who, you know, is basically intimated or has friends who have said that America deserved the 9/11, I wouldn't want that guy to be at the ceremony either. And so on yesterday, we had a bunch of folks show up in New York City, at City Hall, steps of City Hall, demanding that Mamdani not show up. And this is an audio from former FBI agent Nicole Parker. Now, she was on Fox News, and she says, yeah, Mamdani, please stay home.
22: I am disgusted. I watched those towers. I watched the South Tower get hit by an airplane. I did not see the first tower because I was still at my desk, but I saw what happened. I saw the people jumping. They had no better option than to jump. And for Mayor Mamdani to say that the focus is on the families and on the responders and the loved ones of those that were killed, you're right. I agree with him on that. That should be the focus. And guess what? Many of them, over 101,000, have said they do not want you there.
0: Yet he's going to show up. And I think that it takes a bit of, oh, I don't know what the right word is. I don't want to say what I want to say, but it takes a lot of it's overnight radio. It takes a lot of testicular fortitude on his part to just show up where clearly He is not wanted, and for good reason. As I was mentioning before, he's good friends with this Hassan Piker, who said that America deserved 9/11. Do you know that Hassan Piker, and I'm not going to go on and on about this guy, but do you know that this guy who the Democrats have, I mean, Elizabeth Warren, Bernie Sanders, others have campaigned with Piker. If you don't know who he is, I don't know if Gary and Eric talk about him much, but he is a guy who has they call it a Twitch stream. Basically, he's somebody who does shows on the internet. And he's got a framed picture of the headline after 9/11 right there in the background of his Twitch stream. He's got it framed all very nicely about how on 9/11, New York was attacked. So that tells you all you need to know about the company that Mayor Mamdani keeps. And you heard Nicole Parker, she also said, you know, she's talking about 9/11, and then she talked about 9/12 and how amazing September 12th was, about how unified everyone was. Everybody remembers the 9/12 project with Glenn Beck. I mean, I've said this many times, so I'm not going to dwell on it. I was in New York on 9/11. I used to work in New York around 2000, 2001. I saw the second plane go in. I mean, I was there for all of it. I remember all of the pictures that were posted all around New York. Have you seen this person? Have you seen that person? Heartbreaking. I remember at my train station in Connecticut, where you knew the people from that area who took the train in early because their cars were there at the train station for days on end. Because they went into the city, but they never made it back home. And their cars were still at the train station, the commuter rail, Metro North. And so I know firsthand how united everyone was. And that's the feeling that these families are trying to connect with for this ceremony. And as Nicole Parker is saying, you know what? We're not going to be able to find that unity that we're looking for and that we get every single year if you, Mamdani, decide to show up.
22: If you are within the sound of my voice, Mayor Mamdani, they have said they do not want you there. They do not want your support. Please do not attend. This is not about you. It's not about your ego. It's not about trying to do the right thing. At the end of the day, what the families want is what should go. And if they do not want you present, you should not be there.
0: I mean, she's right. I mean, there's nothing else I can say about this other than she is right. But Mamdani doesn't care. I believe that Mamdani, number one, I think there's some cult of personality going on here in New York. I think Mamdani likes to be Mamdani. And I think that the people that love Mamdani, and the people that hate Mamdani, hate Mamdani. But the people that love him are the ones that went out and voted in New York. So he's been hit with all of this controversy, and clearly he seems dumbfounded why people would have an issue with him going to this event on 9/11 at Ground Zero, 25 years after the planes hit the World Trade Center.
1: Mayor, I'm sure by now you're familiar with what former Mayor Giuliani said yesterday, that not only should you not attend on Friday, but he said that whereas the hijackers were open about their disregard for America, you're trying to hide yours. What is your response to that?
2: I'm proud to be the mayor of this city. I love this city. I love this country. And what I want this week to be a focus on is on the families whose loved ones were stolen from them 25 years ago in the horrific act of terror of September 11th, and a focus also on the first responders who gave everything they could to this city and to the people who came together to try and help their fellow New Yorkers. And so in the days to come, my focus will be on attending events that memorializes that incredible courage, and I will be there on Friday at the memorial just as I was last year.
0: So he is, well, last year you weren't the mayor, and I think very few people knew who you were last year. Perhaps, I don't know, I'm not a New Yorker anymore. But I got to tell you, it is incredibly sad that he has decided that he is going to do this. By the way, a few people actually texted in, if you can't call in, text in, 615-737-9986. One person says out of Florida, Has Mamdani considered the possibility that he could become a target? Now, I hope not. Absolutely, I would hope not. And clearly, I'm not advocating for that. And I would never advocate for that. And I hope that that doesn't happen. But I know that there is a lot of emotion wrapped around this 25 years since 9/11. And this is something that New Yorkers are going to have to deal with one way or another, because he has decided that he is indeed going to show up. The phone number, 866-90-RED-EYE, 866-907-3339. Got some callers stacking up. This is Reggie calling from our great affiliate, KVI, in Seattle. Reggie, thanks for calling Red Eye Radio.
4: Hi, I was calling in about the Clancy case, but I just want to throw in very quickly that people can sign online at change.org. And last time I looked, trying to get Mamdani to not go, it was already at 159,000, and they're aiming for 200,000.
0: Nice. So, thank you for that. Appreciate the update.
4: So regarding the Clancy case, as a woman, I just wanted to say that I just think she was so calculating and evil. If she'd wanted to kill herself as a nurse, she wouldn't have given such superficial wounds on her arms and neck that it wasn't even bleeding by the time the first responders got there. And she had help at home. Her husband worked at home. They had a nanny. And in addition to that, the two older kids were often at daycare. And as for her prescriptions, they counted the pills out in the court case. And a lot of them, she never took any, or she took a few. I mean, I think this woman is pure evil, and, you know, she was hiding it. At least Mondami's not hiding his evil. So
0: thanks for
4: doing a great job.
0: Well, thank you. I very much appreciate Reggie, and you have a good night. Yeah. Hey, Reggie, are you still there? Is she still there? Did we hang up on Reggie?
4: I'm still here.
0: Oh, hey, Reggie, real quick. So one of the previous callers, I think her name was Mary, but, you know, basically, and I've heard this from a number of people as I talk about this whole thing. I've heard from a number of women who basically want me to shut up and stop talking about this because I'm a man and I couldn't possibly know what it means to be, you know, a woman going through, you know, this kind of a postpartum depression. Do you think men have no right to talk about this?
4: Oh, goodness sakes, no. Women wouldn't be pregnant without men. And, you know, I mean, men are the... Can you just imagine the pain that father of those children is feeling? I just can't even imagine. So, of course, men have a right to talk about it, and they should be supportive of their wives. And I think even you gave the impression that maybe he wasn't as supportive as he could be. And I watched, you know, not all, but some of the important parts and important testimonies during the case. After I couldn't stop hearing about it on the news, I thought, well, I want to hear things from the horse's mouths in the testimony, not from talking heads about it. And I just think it was a clear-cut case of, you know, she knew what she was doing and she went ahead. And she had the chance right when he was out of the house, when he called her to say, honey, I'm having, you know, hearing a voice in my head to kill the kids. Come home now. She didn't. Yeah. I think she planned this for a long time. And I wouldn't be surprised if it came out later she was having an affair or something. I mean, she's an awful, awful person, and men have every right to talk about it.
0: What do you make of all of these women online that are so supportive of her? And some women are, you know, out there. I played the audio last night, but, you know, women are like, don't have babies. And, you know, some women are holding their babies in sort of almost threatening kind of positions on these videos. I mean, are you blown away by some of the support that she is getting?
4: I think it's horrifying. And I think it's just, you know, we don't value life. They don't value life of other people in so many ways in this country now, from Charlie Kirk to abortion. And I think this is just the next phase of the abortion mentality, that it went from, you know, rare in the Clinton era. I can't remember what the expression was, is rare and unusual. And, you know, or the life of the mother and that sort of thing. And now it's like many states up to the moment of birth. And people used to say, oh, next it'll be infanticide. Yeah, it's infanticide and it's here.
0: Here we are. All right, Reggie, thanks very much for the call. Appreciate it. 866-90-RED-EYE is a phone number. 866-907-3339. If you can't call in, text in 615-737-9986. Got a lot more straight ahead.
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5: Executive orders from President Donald Trump to support the nation's beef industry. Among those...
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5: In addition, USDA announced four additional actions following up on previous efforts to strengthen the beef industry, such as establishing a one-stop shop and technical assistance program for small and mid-sized meat processors and expanding specific food safety and inspection service programs to increase shipping of state-inspected meat across state lines. USDA also released a new website with information on both current and proposed efforts in beef industry support. www.usda.gov/ranchers-first. I'm Rod Bain reporting for the U.S. Department of Agriculture in Washington, D.C.
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10: 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It appears by its own numbers, the U.S. government seems insolvent. 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

0: 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Dan Mandis in for Gary and Eric. They do return next Sunday night, Monday morning. If you can't text in, if you can't call in, text in, 615-737-9986. John is calling from San Diego. John, thanks for calling in. Go ahead.
1: Hi. Yesterday you were talking about these $9,000 payments to people's children. All that's going to do is cause an unbelievable amount of inflation. It doesn't help with affordability, which is apparently the reason for it. Affordability has nothing to do with anyone's wages anymore. It's all about government regulation. And I listen to these numbers. We have a $31 trillion economy. Out of that, there are $5 trillion a year in state and federal regulations. And that doesn't mean it's costs $5 trillion. It costs $10 trillion because all of those regulations are imposed on businesses. So they have to pay it up front. And then they have to raise their prices and have the customers pay it again. Then you got $2 trillion in welfare and another $2 trillion in fraud. That's $14 trillion out of our $31 trillion economy going to people who do absolutely nothing economically valuable for their money. That's why you can't afford anything, because you've got people getting paid to do nothing. You get rid of these regulations, you get rid of the fraud, right, and prices come down. And it's gotten, seriously, you think these people think, oh, if we raise everybody's wages, that's going to, it won't fix anything. It's just like, remember Star Trek and the Tribbles?
0: No, I was a Star Wars guy. Sorry.
1: Well, the Tribbles, there was this episode where these Tribbles, the bin for their food was poisoned, and they ate themselves to starvation. Because no matter how much they ate, they got nothing out of it because the parasite took it all. We've got the parasite of regulations taking all the value from the money that we earn. That's how you get rid of it. Because remember, in last November, I'm sure you remember when Trump eliminated the CAFE standard of 50 miles per gallon, and that half-witted mannequin from Ford immediately said, oh, well, gee, this is going to save us $1,500 a car. No kidding. That's what happens when you get rid of regulations. Prices come down, and it doesn't affect wages. It doesn't affect profit margin.
0: Right. Well, here's what I'll say is you're absolutely right about regulations. One of the things that the president has talked about is trying to cut down, and he's actually been very successful. I haven't seen the latest list. I'll see if I can look it up during the upcoming break. But the president has made it his mark, not only in the first administration, but in the second administration as well, to do everything that he can to cut regulations. You are absolutely right. That's one of the big problems with the housing issues, where you've got regulations that are really strangling the housing industry. And that is the same in a lot of these various industries. I don't believe, though, that the $9,000 for one kid, or, you know, $18,000 for two kids for families with stay-at-home parents, married couples with stay-at-home parents. I don't believe that in and of itself will be an inflationary factor. I don't, because I don't think it's, I don't think that that is a large enough number. Now, if it ends up causing a lot of people to leave the labor force, then that could have an impact. But I don't think that $9,000 for one, or $18,000 for two, I don't think that is enough money for a working parent to leave the workforce, because I don't think that it's enough to make up for that full-time salary. I just don't. Also, remember, this is just not to re-examine everything we talked about last night, but also remember, this isn't new spending. This is money that was already allocated to other couples who also have kids and are sending them to childcare.
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1: 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There is a lot of news coming out regarding the war in Iran, so that's where I want to go right now. Bombs are flying tonight. We hit apparently 5 Iranian tankers, sinking one. Apparently, they made the mistake, the very big mistake, of firing at our warships. So we sunk one of theirs. The others apparently are badly damaged as well.
2: The U.S. military, U.S. Central Command, is in fact carrying out airstrikes right now against targets near Karg Island, as you mentioned, as well as Jask. That's an area in the southern part of Iran near the Strait of Hormuz. The targets, I'm told, are oil tankers, Iranian oil tankers, and this is part of an ongoing effort to squeeze Iran economically. These are economic targets. This is not a beginning, I'm told, of a new phase that would involve ground troops or anything like that.
1: Yeah, that is Fox News, and the attacks prompted a significant retaliation from Iran, of course, which launched a missile barrage towards regional U.S. ally Jordan, saying that it had targeted U.S. military assets. And according to Fox News, the Jordanian army said that its air defenses intercepted 18 of the 20 ballistic missiles, while the other two fell in unpopulated areas. No casualties were reported. So there are bombs flying back and forth. We've got drone warfare going on as well. So there is a lot of back and forth going on. Marco Rubio, Secretary of State, he sounds like he doesn't see an ending anytime soon. This is part of what he said yesterday afternoon.
3: Yeah, the back and forth is pretty straightforward, and that is that Iran continues to try to hit U.S. naval ships. And for every time they do that or try to do that, they're going to lose tankers. And I think you'll see that again today.
1: I mean, we literally sunk one of their tankers. There's a video online, and it's in four squares. And it is all of these Iranian tankers getting blown to smithereens. I mean, I personally love it. I mean, I will tell you that, you know, I was one of those people that was like, OK, so what we need to do is, because I do believe this, we need to just rip the Band-Aid off and bomb the living crap out of them, or, you know, hit them obviously incredibly hard from a financial standpoint, which is what we are doing. But we need to just end this. And the tougher we go in, the quicker this is going to come to an end. So as far as I'm concerned, yeah, you know what? Sink every damn one of them. But I will also say, well, wait a minute. So if Iran had tankers on the Strait of Hormuz, well, I thought their entire navy and I thought that their entire oil infrastructure, including their boats, were already at the bottom of the sea. So I don't really understand. And listen, I look at this situation with Iran, and it's frustrating as all get out.

0: out. I've talked about this ad nauseum. But I think that the frustrating part of all of this is that we don't seem to be hitting them as hard as we could. We keep saying, we're going to hit them hard. We're going to hit them harder. We're going to hit them, you know, even harder. It's like, no, you hit them the hardest now to get this whole thing over with. So part of what's going on now is that Iran continues to attack our partners in the region. Remember last night they attacked Saudi Arabia. We covered that extensively. Now they attacked Jordan. They have said that they are going to widen this escalation zone. They're going to do everything that they possibly can to make it harder to get through the Strait of Hormuz. So they are continuing to talk about how they're going to escalate this into a wider conflict. The Iranians are, as I said, they're going after Jordan. They're going after Saudi Arabia as well, which is exactly what we thought would happen. Look, Iran sees these nations, whether we're talking about Jordan, whether we're talking about Saudi Arabia, but they do see these nations as allies of the U.S., which is why they go after them. Saudi Arabia, we have air defense bases there. We have logistics in Saudi Arabia there as well, and military infrastructure. Same with Jordan. And so Iran is going to do what they're going to do, which is why we need to stop them. We need to keep doing what we're doing, and what we're going to keep doing is attacking their finances, attacking their economy. And that is part of what we did today. We targeted, I don't know if you heard about this, but we targeted their airlines or their civilian aviation sector earlier today. That's great news. That's going to cost them millions of dollars. Basically, this means that what we're doing is we're placing aggressive sanctions on their airplanes and the nations that fly into and out of Iran. And so what we're doing is we are isolating Iran, which is exactly what Scott Bessent has been saying we needed to start doing all along.
1: President Trump has said for the past few weeks, the reason the MOU failed was they were not ready for a deal. So we will see when they are ready for a deal. But you know, as their bank account, their personal bank accounts disappear around the world, as we squeeze this regime, as their soldiers look at them when they're not getting paid, we have seen the president of Iran, the speaker of the parliament of Iran, and the central bank governor both said last weekend, we didn't see it reported anywhere, that there are problems in the economy and everybody should be ready for it. The supreme leader prepared everyone for that.
0: So, but how long is this going to take? See, that's the question. How long is this going to take? I mean, obviously, none of us are happy with the higher gas prices. We all know that. Oil is upwards of $100 a barrel now. The more we go after their economy, the worse they are. But the closer we are to ending this war, that's all very good. But the more we go after their economy, the longer this continues to go on, and the worse it is for our economy, my economy and your economy. One Treasury official said, because of the higher gas prices, one Treasury official said that what we're doing is taking out their entire aviation sector. Not with bombs, but by targeting their banking, by targeting their fuel suppliers. They can't get their parts. They're not going to be able to work with or partner with foreign airports. I mean, it goes on and on. But here's my question. Why didn't we do this last month? I mean, I don't think that I'm being unreasonable when I say that. It's like every day when we find out, yeah, we're going to do this, we're going to do that, we're going to do that. Well, we should have done that a long time ago, man. Come on, let's go. Let's wrap this up. Destroy their economy. I want to see all of those sanctions in place in a week. Because remember, it was a few weeks ago that we started this war on Iran's economy. So let's all just get going on this and get all the sanctions in place and watch their economy continue to melt. So now the Islamic Revolutionary Guard, you know, the folks in charge of the dirtbags in charge of Iran right now, they're threatening us with major attacks. We'll see. I'm watching, you know, all of the various X accounts to make sure that I'm on top of whatever attacks may come on the overnight. But Ted Cruz was in the hot seat with Caitlin Collins over at CNN. This was earlier tonight.
2: But as long as Iran can fire at commercial ships, is this war going to continue?
3: Well, look, as long as terrorists are capable of carrying out acts of terrorism, they may do so. The best way to stop that is to prevent them from being able to, or to take them out of power.
2: Do you think this war will be over by the midterms?
3: At the end of the day, I don't think the Ayatollah or the mullahs want it to be over.
2: But is it up to Iran, I guess? The United States
3: at some level, yes. If they keep shooting at us, then yes, at some level it is.
2: But I thought their military was degraded and that they didn't have any capability.
3: But that's because they're engaged in what are effectively acts of terrorism. It does not take a terribly high-tech military to put mines in the Strait of Hormuz. It does not take a terribly high-tech military to have a speedboat with explosives. And so low-tech terrorism, at the end of the day, listen, this week we're remembering the 25th anniversary of 21 individual terrorists who with box cutters managed to kill nearly 3,000 people.
0: Got a point. Ted Cruz, Senator Ted Cruz has a point. And by the way, I'm no fan, just so you know, I am no fan of Caitlin Collins. Trust me on that one. I'm no fan of CNN, but she's asking reasonable questions. And the questions that we all want to know. Ted Cruz, when do you believe the war will be over? And by the way, he's also right on the low-grade weapons aspect of that conversation. Remember, Iran has access to massive amounts of drones, courtesy of China and Russia, among others. Ted Cruz, by the way, also right about the speedboats. And, you know, this is why, you know, just to dovetail into another topic that we've talked about here on Red Eye Radio is the Venezuelan oil deal that we are engaged in. I'm not going to revisit that tonight. I talked about it extensively last night, but who are we trying to further neutralize by working with Venezuela on all that oil? China and Russia, two of the countries that are supplying Iran with drones and drone parts and components. So the geopolitical conversation regarding not only the war in Iran, but also the situation with us partnering with Venezuela to help them get that oil out of the ground, and then we get a good chunk of that oil, it's America first. China and Russia last. Cruz was also right about the speedboats. Let me get this audio bite in real quick.
2: But if they can do that, I mean, does that mean the war goes on as long as they can do that?
3: It's why I have said from the beginning the objective should be regime collapse, removing the Ayatollah from continuing to wage war against America. I don't think they want peace, and it's worth noting, look, the MOU that was negotiated, I think, was a mistake at the time, but it would have flowed $300 billion to Iran.
2: The MOU that the vice president negotiated.
3: And you know what? It turned out the Ayatollah and the mullahs are such whack jobs, they said no to $300 billion. They wanted to keep engaging in attacks, and I think that is, you know, to use the old Aesop's fable of the frog and the scorpion, that is their nature. That is who they are.
2: Do you think that was a tactical error by the Trump administration?
3: I said at the time that history has shown that giving billions of dollars to theocratic lunatics who want to murder us is a really bad idea. I don't believe in giving money to people who are trying to kill America.
0: Fact check true. Agree with Ted Cruz. And by the way, as far as the IRGC goes and where the senator said that they don't want a deal, they do not want a deal, according to Ted Cruz. I've been saying that for a long time. Donald Trump keeps saying they want to make a deal so badly, right? Donald Trump does that, and everybody does a bad Trump impersonation, by the way. That's mine. But the president keeps saying that Iran wants to make a deal so badly. I don't believe that they do. Because if they wanted a deal, they could come to the table and they could negotiate in good faith, which they are not doing and they refuse to do. They just don't. So the war in Iran is going to continue to go on and on and on. The phone number 866-90-RED-EYE, 866-907-3339.
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So I'm watching this video, and I'm trying to decide if I want to play the audio. Because it is so horrifying. It's a bunch of folks, you know, celebrating the Kirkiversary, you know, it's 1 year since the horrendous assassination, the murder of Charlie Kirk. And people on the left, they're celebrating and they're calling it a Kirkiversary. And I've seen some even saying, okay, so who are you going to take out on Kirkiversary? Meaning, okay, so let's target more conservatives on the Kirkiversary, right? So I'm debating as to whether or not I want to play this. On the one hand, it is horrifying, but on the other hand, I do feel like part of the job of a talk show host is to bring a spotlight to, if you're a conservative, what the other side is doing and what the other side is up to, because we need to know what's happening on the other side of the aisle.

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10: Beautiful start to the weekend with comfortable numbers tonight. Upper 50s, low 60s out there. Low humidity feeling good this evening for the Friday night lights. Front comes in over the weekend. Increasing clouds and south winds tomorrow. Isolated shower 82. Mostly cloudy Sunday 79. Sunshine Monday 71. For the Weather Channel, I'm meteorologist Scott Laurie Moore on 760 WJR, where Michigan comes to talk.
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0: Now, it's Red Eye Radio with talk about everything from politics to social issues and news of the day. Whether you're up late or you're just starting your day, welcome to the show from the Relief Factor Studios. For Gary McNamara and Eric Harley, here is Dan Mandis.
15: 866-90-RED-EYE is the phone number, 866-907-3339. The text line that I use for my morning show in Nashville, Tennessee, using that as well tonight and every night tonight. I'm lucky enough to fill in on Red Eye, 615-737-9986. They say that sunlight is the best disinfectant, and so I'm going to go ahead and play this audio as you got a bunch of people on the left, and they are talking about with giddy excitement the Kirkiversary.
21: So I know the Kirkiversary is coming up, which is so exciting.
22: 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We doing like Bloody Marys or...
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24: Who's going to be throwing the Kirkiversary functions? Like, I'm trying to get lit, bro.
15: And then at the end of the video, there is also a woman who says that she is getting an abortion in honor of the Kirkiversary. Who the hell are these people? Do you know what I mean? Like, you ever just look at some of these people on social media and wonder what in the world goes through their minds, or how they are so incredibly driven by hate and vile? You know what I mean? It's like, I spend a lot of time talking to people across the country, of course, locally here in Nashville as well, on my morning show. And I'm trying to think of what Democrat I hate the most. It might be Hassan Piker. It might be somebody like that. But I would never call for someone to be harmed. I would never celebrate the untimely death of someone. I just wouldn't. But you have folks on social media that are, as I said, they're celebrating the 1 year murder of Charlie Kirk. They're calling it the Kirkiversary. And there is a woman who, and I thought it was interesting, there's a woman who really became emblematic of, and by the way, I reposted that video. If you want to follow me on X at Dan Mandis Show and see it for yourself. Part of this might be trolling. You know, these people are outstanding trollers. So maybe part of this is trolling. But, you know, there's a number of people, many people, that are celebrating the Kirkiversary. And so you watch this and you think, okay, so as I said at the beginning of the show, have people always been this vile and it just social media allows them to show the rest of the world? Or has social media contributed to the vile nature of our society? You know, earlier this evening, we're talking about Zoran Mamdani and how he is going to force himself into the 9/11 ceremony at Ground Zero coming up on Friday. Nobody wants him there. But he is insisting that he's going to be there. So somebody said, you know, I wonder if Mamdani has considered the fact that he could be making himself a target. The first thing that I said, and this texter wasn't saying that, you know, he had hoped that Mamdani would, you know, be assassinated or whatever. He wasn't. But the first thing I said is, I would never want that to happen. But look at these folks on the left. I mean, I don't mean to make this political, but I mean, it's clear that you've got a lot of people who celebrated the assassination of Brian Thompson, the healthcare executive, right? They celebrate the assassination of Charlie Kirk. They have gone online and they have lamented, complained about the fact that the assassination attempts on Donald Trump have not been successful. And it just leads you to think or to say, who are these people? And what is broken in your brain? And so there's, you know, people that have said to me on my morning show in Nashville, and some folks have texted in tonight, and they've said, you know, why do you play that? Well, I play that because we do have an election coming up. We do have a midterm election coming up. And I don't mean to politicize everything, but I politicize everything. I just do. I can't help myself. And so I think that it is incumbent upon me and others who are in my position that part of our job is obviously talking about politics and talking about the news of the day and where our society is. And there's a reasonably large segment of our society that falls on the left-hand side of the aisle who celebrate death. That's why oftentimes I have said that the Democrat Party, they are a death cult. That's why I am proudly conservative. Had a caller earlier tonight calling out of a KVI in Seattle. I think her name was Reggie, talking about how the Democrats, they've gone from, you know, abortion where, well, you know, it's something that unfortunately, this is back in like the 80s, you know, unfortunately, abortion is something that, you know, has to happen on occasion, you know, but it's not something that, you know, we want to happen often, but it just, you know, this is the what they used to say. It's something that happens on occasion. I mean, we've gone from that to, you know, early first trimester abortion to second trimester, now to third trimester to right before the baby's born. That is where the Democrat Party is these days, and that's why I see them as a death cult. Now we have all these people that are celebrating the assassination of Charlie Kirk. I'm not going to say, and some people did say when I did a bit of a conversation on this earlier, and one of the things that some people said is that the women supporting Lindsey Clancy are also part of that death cult, because what they're ultimately doing is they are excusing the murder of three kids. I'm not going to say, and I guess maybe it's a valid question, perhaps, and maybe you can let me know on the text line 615-737-9986. But I don't think support for Lindsey Clancy is a left-right issue. I don't. I think that there's a lot of people who are conservatives or Republican or whatever you want to say, who have suffered from postpartum depression, and they support Lindsey Clancy, or they understand Lindsey Clancy, and they believe that she should, you know, ultimately go to some sort of a psychiatric hospital for many, many years. But she should not go to a federal prison. There are some people that I believe are conservative that do support Lindsey Clancy. So I'm not going to throw that case in with my whole, you know, the Democrats are a death cult monologue. I'm not going to. But, you know, when I see these kinds of things, other examples, just real quick, other examples. The Democrat Party is a death cult. I already talked about abortion. The other thing is when you talk about open borders and when you talk about how we've seen illegal aliens coming into our country and killing Americans, and you have so many Democrats who are siding with illegal aliens who ultimately through, you know, getting behind the wheel of a truck when they can't speak English and when they can't read road signs and they end up killing Americans. And where are they getting their CDLs? They're getting their CDLs in states that are run by Democrats. Democrats are a death cult. Illegal aliens coming into our country. It has been well documented that American citizens have ended up dead, murdered by illegal aliens. The list is long. And yet Democrats support open borders, specifically the DSA, the Democrat Socialists of America, that are taking over the Democrat Party. Democrat Party is a death cult. We can talk about soft on crime policies. I mean, I mention all the time, Memphis, Tennessee, Washington, D.C., you folks listening on WMAL. You know exactly what I'm talking about, where Donald Trump comes in and he wants to clean up Washington, D.C. He wants to clean up Memphis, Tennessee. Law enforcement surge in both of those cities. Ultimately, lives are saved. Because fewer murders are happening because of the law enforcement surge. But you have all of these Democrats in these cities that will say, oh, well, you know, Donald Trump shouldn't be allowed to do this. We want the law enforcement out. Take it a step further then. You want law enforcement out, well, then you know what's going to happen. The murders will start to rise again. They don't care. The only thing they care about is trying to somehow prove Donald Trump is wrong and conservatives are wrong. They don't care about the murders that will, of course, begin anew when the law enforcement surge is leaving the city of Memphis or leaves the city of Washington, D.C. They don't care about the lives lost. They just want to prove Donald Trump wrong because they favor soft on crime policies. Democrat Party is a death cult. I mean, I'm sorry if you are a Democrat and you are offended by this, prove me wrong. Prove me wrong. Because just off the top of my head, I've named four or five things. My case laying it out that the Democrat Party is a death cult. Is it unseemly to talk about? Do I enjoy talking about it? No. So my question would be, okay, so if you're a Democrat and your contention is that your party is not a death cult, then I would like to know if you disavow this whole thing about a Kirkiversary, where they're celebrating the one-year anniversary of the murder of Charlie Kirk. Do you disavow all of these people on social media that are saying, oh, well, it's unfortunate that the assassination attempts on Donald Trump have been unsuccessful? Will you disavow abortion right up until the moment of birth? Will you disavow the illegal aliens coming into our country and raping and murdering Americans? Will you disavow Democrat-run states that are giving commercial driver's licenses to illegal aliens who are unable to read or speak English and end up killing Americans behind the wheel of an 18-wheeler? You can sit here and you can say, you know, like Chuck Schumer and Hakeem Jeffries, you can sit here and you can say, oh, the Democrat Party, we're a big tent. Really? Okay, Democrats, all the things that I just mentioned that lead to the American people getting killed, do you disavow these things? Will you disavow what's going on online with the Kirkiversary? That's my question to you. 866-90-RED-EYE. Got a lot more straight ahead.
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0: It's Red Eye Radio, 866-90-RED-EYE is the phone number, 866-907-3339. All right, so I felt like I needed a bit of a pick-me-up. Because I will admit that that last monologue about the Democrats being a death cult, I will fully admit, okay, maybe that was a bit much. I mean, I feel that way, but whatever. So I like to go back and look at some of my favorite videos. There is a video, and I went ahead and reposted it to my social media, but there's a video, you know, in, I don't know where exactly this happened, but I think it was San Francisco, where you see one of these dirt bags just, you know, walking into a store and just dumping, you know, merchandise into a big old, you know, garbage can. He's going to steal it, right? Because nobody in these cities like San Francisco, they don't necessarily want to fight crime. And they just want to let these guys, you know, get away with it. So one of my favorite videos is where the store owner ends up getting this guy and beating the living crap out of him with a stick. And the guy ends up on the ground and he's like, no, stop, please. And the guy's like, no, I'm going to keep hitting you because you are trying to steal from my store. It is one of my favorite. There's a little bit of cursing, I think, in it, so I don't want to play it on the radio. But if you want to see, if you ever need a pick me up, go to follow me on the follow me on the socials at Dan Mandis Show. Follow me on X at Dan Mandis Show. And yeah, I just reposted it, and I love it. All right, let's go to the phones. This is Debbie calling from Tucson, Arizona. Hey, Debbie, thanks for calling in. Go ahead.
1: Hi, thank you. I just tuned in and you were you were talking about the various things the things that were making you think that the Democratic Party is a death cult.
0: Yes.
1: And I was a Democrat for most of my life, and then I went independent right around the time of the Kavanaugh hearings, and just because I didn't I was embarrassed by the way my party was acting. Mm-hmm. But I will admit that I voted mostly Democrat and afterwards. But I voted for Trump this last time. And it's the first time I've ever voted for a Republican. But I'm not happy. I'm not happy with his presidency. All of the themes that you were listing before you went off, you know, before the break, the thing about, you know, killing the head of United Healthcare and the Charlie Kirk thing and all that stuff, you were asking, you know, will you disavow that? And I absolutely will. And that's part of the reason why I left the Democratic Party.
0: Yeah.
1: But I can't call myself a Republican either. I guess I'm what you would call politically homeless, right?
0: No, you're not politically homeless, and I'm going to tell you why. Because your issues with Donald Trump, I'm assuming. You know what, Debbie? I'm running out of time. Can you hold on? I want to have a conversation with you because you're not politically homeless. I'm going to walk you through this, okay? So can you hold on?
1: Okay. Yes.
0: All right, hold on. All right, got a lot more straight ahead. Red Eye Radio.

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1: 866-90-RED-EYE is the phone number, 869-073-39. Debbie is on the line with us from Tucson, Arizona. Okay, so Debbie, real quick, for people that are just joining us, you were a Democrat for a long time. After the Kavanaugh hearings, you decided to become a Republican because you were embarrassed at how the Democrats acted during the Kavanaugh hearings. You voted for Donald Trump this last time around. You're not happy with his presidency. And so now you have called yourself politically homeless, and you told the screener that you are an independent, correct?
2: That's all true, yes.
1: Okay, very good. So, number one, I don't think that you're politically homeless. Your problems with the Trump administration, I'd like to know what they are. Like, specifically, do you have an issue with the tariffs? Do you have an issue with, like, mass deportation? Like, what are your problems with the Trump administration?
2: I think it'd be better if I told you why I voted for him.
1: Okay, go ahead.
2: And then maybe, yeah. So I voted for him because I was really, really angry about Biden opening up the borders. And I live, you know, as you know, I said, in Tucson, you know, I'm with the borders right there.
1: Yep.
2: And our city was inundated. And so the border. And I had already been angry with after the George Floyd thing, mm-hmm. and Black Lives Matter and all that during COVID, and then all of a sudden rule of law didn't matter, and you know the cops are bad, but who are the cops going to call, or who are people going to call when they're in trouble, whatever your color is, you're going to call the cops, right?
1: Mm-hmm.
2: So that was troubling. So I voted for Trump because I wanted rule of law and I wanted the border shut. Those were my two primary reasons for that. Yeah.
1: Okay. So
2: and
1: Trump.
2: He did both of those things. Yeah.
1: Right. That's what I'm saying. Trump has done those things. So when you say that you're politically homeless, I don't understand why. Because those are two of the things that Donald Trump has really succeeded in. I mean, look at what he's done for the border. And I will fully admit mass deportation has not been everything that we wanted it to be. But he has been the Democrats and their federal judges. They've tried to stop him at every turn. But we have had more success with mass deportations. We have also had more success with voluntary deportations as well. And as far as the soft on crime policies go, Donald Trump has done whatever he can to encourage states and cities to be more cop friendly. And the president has, as I mentioned previously, in my state of Tennessee, in Memphis, he has partnered with the state agencies to really help the crime problems in Memphis. Same deal in Washington, D.C. I don't know what's going on in Tucson, but as far as federally goes, Donald Trump has done a lot to try to alleviate the crime problems, especially when it comes to crimes committed by illegal aliens. And that's part of the whole mass deportation thing. So I don't understand why you say that you're politically homeless, because your two biggest issues Donald Trump has been a success in.
2: Well, it's the things he's doing that I don't like that would prevent me from voting for him or anyone like him in the future.
1: Well, the good news, Debbie, is that there's not going to be anybody like Donald Trump in the future. But can you tell me what it is that he's doing that you don't like? That's what I'm trying to get to.
2: Yeah. The stupid stuff. The stuff like saying we're gonna take over
1: New Mexico,
2: and we're renaming lakes, and we're renaming seas, and all of that stuff is low class, ludicrous.

0: And we need to be supporting Ukraine. We absolutely need to be supporting Ukraine mm-hmm. against Russia. And he has been really wishy-washy on that. And he's sending Witkoff and his son-in-law who seem to love Putin. And they just made it to Ukraine after all this time. And that's the kind of stuff that I'm very distressed about.
1: Okay, so a couple things. Number one, I actually agree with you, and a lot of Republicans and conservatives agree with you. You know, I made a comment last night, let's rename New Mexico and call it New America. Just stop it. You know, we've got a lot of serious issues that we're trying to work on here in America. So I agree with you. There's no reason to abandon the party over. Let's take this one at a time. So there's no reason to abandon the party because of that, because that is something that Donald Trump does. But I can promise you that J.D. Vance or Marco Rubio, the two leading contenders to run for the White House in 2028, I can guarantee you they're not going to do that kind of stuff. OK, so that's number one. Number two, don't forget that Vladimir Zelensky, he has come to the White House, I think, twice now. So the president has brought Zelensky here. And no, you are right. Donald Trump has not just, you know, given millions and millions and millions of dollars to Ukraine like Joe Biden did. And we're also not just giving away our military like Joe Biden did. But we are selling that military to NATO, and then NATO is selling it to Ukraine. So
0: please, I need to stop you. Can I please stop you there? Because you're right. And I didn't expect the United States to give tons of money. And I was not in favor of the United States giving tons of money to Ukraine. But we need to give them particular types of ammunition. And that was what we have been holding back. No, I don't want the United States giving money to a government that already is known for corruption to begin with. But we have to pick sides. Which side are we on? Are we supporting Ukraine or are we supporting Russia? And Trump cannot seem to come out in favor of one country or the other. And he needs to state that. Are you in favor of Ukraine? Do you want Europe to survive, or do you want Putin to survive? And he's not being clear about that, and that's a big problem for me.
1: I think, Debbie, that's your opinion, and that's a very valid opinion. I'm not going to try to dissuade you on that. But what I will say is, Donald Trump is on the side of peace. That's what the president is trying to do. He is trying to, in talking to Vladimir Putin and talking to Vladimir Zelensky, I think he's just trying to find a way out of this. That's what he's trying to do. So whether he's on the side of Ukraine or whether he's on the side of Putin, I don't believe that the president is on the side of Vladimir Putin. I do believe that he wants to find an end to this, pure and simple. But here's what I would say is that these are policy issues, okay? So when you look at the Democrats, they have, in that whole monologue I did about how they're a death cult, the Democrats have a fundamental, something is broken in that party, okay? Something is broken when they refuse to say or, you know, condemn people that are celebrating the one-year anniversary of Charlie Kirk, or they're, you know, lamenting the fact that, the assassination attempts on Donald Trump didn't work. They are just broken as individuals, right? They have no character. But what you're complaining about with Donald Trump, these are simply policy issues. And I'm not saying that they're not important, but at least we are willing to look at character flaws and things like the Democrats are tolerating within their party. We understand right from wrong. And I don't think the Democrats do right now, but we do understand right from wrong. Can you tell me one mainstream conservative who has, you know, called for the assassination of a Democrat, anything? Like, I don't know of any conservative or Republican who has done that. But you have the entire Democrat Party who has been doing that. So we are always going to have disagreements over policy, right? That's just part of being political. That's part of being in the world of politics. But it doesn't mean that you don't appreciate the things that we do as conservatives have in common, like an understanding of right versus wrong, good versus bad, sovereignty versus, an open border, soft on crime policies versus tough on crime policies. I feel like with you, Debbie, I feel like we have more in common than we have not in common.
0: I agree with you. And Dan, can I please say something?
1: Yeah.
0: Here's my fear. I feel fearful right now. I really do. My fear is that we're going to get more and more of people like Donald Trump who are in, and I get it. You know, everybody says, don't listen to what he says. Look at what he does. You know, I'm hip to all that. Okay.
1: Mm-hmm.
0: But he's destabilizing the entire world. And yet there have been some positive things. So Europe is spending more money, on defending their own part of the world, and mm-hmm. that's a good thing.
1: Mm-hmm.
0: But at the same time, he's making countries, for example, what's going on, and we're not going to get in the weeds with it, but like Canada. You know, we don't need to pick a fight with Canada. Come on, man. We're a contiguous piece of land. You know, we need to get along with Canada, and for him to be out there mocking stuff like the lakes and the states, that's just so okay. I'm going back to the personality again, and you're trying to get me on policy. I get it. My fear is, I don't want more of this. So that's what makes me feel politically homeless, because if I support this guy, well, I already voted for him, then who's to say that somebody just like him isn't going to come along and act the same way?
1: Okay, so let me ask you this, because I'm running out of time. But we knew who Donald Trump was when we elected him. America knew who he was when we elected him. We have not seen that kind of behavior, because you're clearly focused on the behavior, and that's fine. So Marco Rubio and J.D. Vance, those are the two, throw in Ron DeSantis as well. These are three individuals who they don't show the same character traits as Donald Trump. They just don't. So when you look at the midterm elections, you know, whatever, but in 2028, when you've got a Marco Rubio, when you've got a Ron DeSantis, when you've got a J.D. Vance, they are quality individuals who, and I'm not saying that Donald Trump is not a quality individual, but I'm focused on those three. I promise you, Debbie, from me to you, they will not engage in that kind of behavior. They just won't. They're wired differently, and especially Marco Rubio, who I especially like. So there's nothing, and by the way, there's nothing... Yeah, there's nothing wrong with being politically homeless. I can relate to that sometimes. But I just don't want you to throw out the Republican Party with Donald Trump, because Donald Trump, while he's still very popular with the Republican Party, I'm already looking ahead to 2028. So, and I would encourage you to do the same thing.
0: Thank you so much.
1: All right. Have a great day, and appreciate you calling. 866-90-RED-EYE. 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

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He says, so glad that you kept Debbie from Tucson over. I hope she is still listening. Please tell Debbie, he says, to go and read Selena Zito's articles on President Trump. Then she will understand. Yeah, I may do that myself. Let's Go Bucks. Because I will admit that there are times when I do eye roll at some of the stuff that President Trump does. And it does drive me nuts. You know, the whole over the Labor Day weekend, you know, the whole thing about renaming New Mexico as New America. It's like, come on, man, read the room that is America. We've got a lot of things that we need to fix. And so I do get frustrated, you know, with those kinds of things. The war in Iran is still going on. Gas prices are where they are. And the president is, you know, doing things like that. So I understand why Debbie feels the way that she does. And a lot of other people feel that way, too. But I also believe that it is a legit thing to say. Trump may be frustrating at times with some of these posts on social media, but think about what the other side does, where it is literally life and death situations, and oftentimes the Democrats are on the side of death. Go figure. Follow me on X at Dan Mandis Show.

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9: A quarter century later, I'm Deborah Valentine, Fox News. 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
10: In New York, Vice President Vance, former presidents, and families of those killed gathered at Ground Zero to pay tribute. We also heard from a 9/11 widow who lost her husband and urged America's leaders to hold those responsible accountable. In Washington, another solemn ceremony as President Trump, War Secretary Pete Hegseth, and former National Security Advisor Condoleezza Rice all honored those killed and at the Pentagon as well as the War on Terror.
11: We salute our first responders and law enforcement, and we love them.
10: In Pennsylvania, there was another moving ceremony near Flight 93, a crash. Remember, the passengers had overtaken the hijackers. 25 years later, many families are still grieving, and thousands of first responders still battling cancer, all linked to their work.
9: A new exhibition will open today at the 9/11 Memorial and Museum in Manhattan, exploring the legacy and service of 9/11 heroes designed for the next generation. President Trump is promising to make good on a $5,000 dividend payment if Republicans prevail in the midterms. Fox's Jared Halpern has more from the White House.
12: In a Friday afternoon social media post, President Trump says when he says something, he means it, adding the $5,000 dividend will happen because people deserve it. At this week's Republican midterm convention, the president announced a $5,000 dividend payment to every American adult if Republicans hold on to the House and Senate in November. Top Senate Democrat Chuck Schumer calls the plan a bribe to voters, and some Republicans have questioned the price tag likely to top $1 trillion. President Trump says the dividends could be funded by tariffs and economic growth. At the White House, Jared Halpern, Fox News.
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9: Saudi Arabia is saying they've shut down a major oil pipeline after an attack from Iranian-backed Houthi rebels. Fox's Trey Angst on the USS George Washington aircraft carrier in the Arabian Sea.
15: A U.S. Navy Osprey soars through the skies over the Gulf of Oman, headed toward the CENTCOM area of operation.
16: Last weekend, the aircraft carrier came under Iranian missile attack. The first of three attacks on U.S. warships in the last week alone. In response to the escalation, the United States ramped up strikes on Iranian oil tankers. Prompted the IRGC to launch missiles at U.S. forces in Jordan.
15: Almost immediately, jets are scrambled after a threat from Iran is identified. While these sailors remain on alert, watching for threats from Iran to the north and east, they must also look west. Iran-backed Houthi forces are advancing on government-controlled territory in Yemen.
9: Secretary of State Marco Rubio says the U.S. military will continue targeting Iranian oil tanks in retaliation for attacks on American warships in a bid to squeeze Tehran economically. Religious organizations and law enforcement agencies bolstering security ahead of the Jewish High Holy Days, which have begun. Fox's Kristen Goodwin has details.
17: Rosh Hashanah begins at sunset Friday and ends at nightfall on Sunday, meaning head of the year. In Hebrew, it celebrates the Jewish New Year and is the start of a 10-day period of repentance and reflection that culminates with Yom Kippur on September 21st, the holiest day of the Jewish calendar. Jewish organizations, including the Anti-Defamation League, have issued security advisories and partnered with law enforcement to boost safety efforts ahead of the holiday, citing a rise in anti-Semitic incidents. The ADL's Center on Extremism says it's documented 23 terrorist plots or attacks targeting the Jewish community since 2020, with 16 of those incidents occurring in the past 25 months. Kristen Goodwin, Fox News.
9: I'm Deborah Valentine. This is Fox News.
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19: Phone number remains the same, 866-90-RED-EYE. 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I host a morning show in Nashville, Tennessee on Super Talk 99.7 WTN. 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There is a lot going on. Let me just tell you where we're going tonight. Carmelo Anthony is in the news again. His family, I got to tell you, I didn't actually really understand what the term grifter meant until I understood what the family of Carmelo Anthony is doing. So wait till you hear this story. I've got that for you coming up. Of course, all the latest on Iran. We have the latest on the Lindsey Clancy trial. Now we have some of these jurors speaking out, so we'll talk about that as well. Some of the trends that are going on social media, of course, horrifying regarding that trial. Also, of course, it's been about 1 year now, here in a couple of tomorrow, I think. Yeah, so about 1 year since the assassination of Charlie Kirk. So now we do have people on the left on social media celebrating the 1 year. They're calling it a Kirkiversary, and they're doing dances online. And part of that dance is, of course, taking a gun and pointing it right at their neck, as in, you know, talking about where Charlie Kirk was shot. I got to tell you, and maybe this is part of the theme for tonight here on Red Eye Radio, but have people always been this vile? Or is this just a new thing on social media? Because you have these folks. Let me just go through a couple of things that have me thinking about how bad all of this is. So number one, yes, the Kirkiversary, where you have these people on the left and they're celebrating 1 year since the assassination, the horrible assassination that everyone saw on TV and on social media, his horrifying murder. And so the celebration after the fact, and now 1 year after the fact, where they're doing their little dances and pointing, you know, their finger guns at their neck where Charlie Kirk was shot. Horrifying. Absolutely horrifying. So you have that going on social media. You also have going on social media, talking about the Lindsey Clancy trial, just really quickly, where you now have mothers holding their babies and they're saying, "Me too, Lindsey, me too," as they're holding their babies. And some of these folks are making it seem like they are resenting their babies. And I played you audio. I'm not going to do it again. But last night I played you the audio of that woman who was complaining about her baby and telling people not to have babies. And she was talking about how filled with absolute rage she was over the fact that she was a mother. And so it sort of leads me to this whole, I don't know, thought process as to whether or not people have always been this vile, or has social media turned us into, as a society, just incredibly vile. If we've always been this vile, then social media has just given us an avenue to expose ourselves. And I'm not talking about me. I'm not talking about most of you. But, you know, some of these folks that are lamenting on social media about how much they hate being mothers and about how they are supporting Lindsey Clancy, a woman who killed her three children. And unfortunately, you know, the more that you talk about this, the more that we see these things online, the more horrifying society becomes. And so go ahead and check out my social media. You can see exactly what I'm talking about. I do want to get into, though, what these jurors are saying. So the jurors have now come out. As you know, there has been a mistrial in the Lindsey Clancy trial. The mistrial basically now saying that 11 of the jurors wanted to say not guilty, wanted to deem her not guilty by reason of insanity. One lone juror would not do that. So the 11 other jurors, at least three of them now, are speaking out. They're speaking out against the one juror that stood his ground. Here's part of what they're saying, and against this one guy who basically, he did his job. And his job was to, you know, beyond his, as he's listening to all the evidence, he's got to decide whether or not she is essentially guilty or innocent by reason of insanity and so forth. This is what the jurors are saying about this one juror.
20: He would not interact with us and try to understand. We read to him on numerous occasions the definition of reasonable doubt from Judge Sullivan's instruction. He actually said one day in the end, well, why don't we have the judge come in and read it again? And we were like, no, we have it in front of us. We don't need that. And we would highlight it and, you know, so-and-so, this is the definition of reasonable doubt. But he had the hardest time getting off the fact that Lindsay viciously killed her children.
19: It's that last part. It is that last part.
20: But he had the hardest time getting off the fact that Lindsay viciously killed her children.
19: So she's talking about how this one juror, who has not come forward, by the way, but she's criticizing him for not being able to get over the fact that Lindsay viciously killed her own children. Now, I'm sorry, but to me, it is a good thing that he was not able to get over the fact that she viciously killed her own children.
20: But he had the hardest time getting off the fact that Lindsay viciously killed her children.
19: I mean, what a bizarre thing to say. I do like, though, how the media is giving these jurors the free rein to go out and just blast this guy as being uncooperative and dumb, because that's basically what they're doing. That's how they're making this one lone juror out to be.
21: He admitted he had reasonable doubt, and I started filling out the forms. I was so excited. I actually, there were three forms I had to fill out, and I started filling them out. I wrote my signature on each one, and then he said, but I'm still not going to say that she's not guilty by reason of insanity.
19: So basically what they're saying is that the holdout juror did have reasonable doubt about Clancy being guilty, but refused to take that next step and vote not guilty by reason of insanity. So that's what the attorney for Clancy has been saying. That's what these other jurors are saying as well. And this, again, this juror hasn't come out and spoken for himself. These other jurors are now saying that they believed that she had this, this was part of the trial, that she had this command hallucination where she heard a male voice telling her to kill the kids and herself. If you followed the trial, you know that was part of the pool of evidence. The jurors also said that the abundance of medication was also important to them. She kept going to various doctors until she got the prescriptions that she wanted. Some people are saying, well, she was doctor shopping. That's ultimately, they say, what she was doing. That's essentially what the prosecution said that Lindsay Clancy was doing. They also say that she was misdiagnosed and over-medicated. She had all of these drugs, and she would switch up the drugs. So I think part of what is going on here is these jurors, these ones that wanted to deem her, you know, essentially not guilty by reason of insanity. One of the things that they're saying is that, well, she just wasn't responsible for her actions because she had all of these drugs, and she was overprescribed, she was misdiagnosed, and all of these other things. And I believe that that is why that lone juror maybe perhaps had some doubts.
22: He was very arrogant. He really did not take anything that anybody said. The nurses, he tried to ask a question about the medications, and we went back to the report from South Shore Hospital. We had the toxicology report. We could see exactly the amounts. The nurses in the room spoke to that specific thing. That was a question that he had, and he just completely disregarded the information that they gave him.
19: So I think the reason why that juror had doubts is because she was over-medicated, because she was essentially doctor shopping, and she was consciously accumulating all of these drugs, had medication changes, essentially making this her responsibility because she was not helpless in all of this. The prosecution argued that she was deliberately changing medications over and over again. So she wasn't, as the defense would claim, that she was sort of an innocent victim in all of this. No, she herself was going to all of these doctors. She was consciously making the effort to go to all of these different doctors. And these doctors are talking to her. And I don't know how much she told the other doctors, because she's going to several different doctors. I don't know what she was telling the doctors about the other doctors and who was saying what. Her attorney, though, was on Good Morning America. I thought that what he said was actually pretty interesting. Number one, he's asking Donald Trump to give Lindsey Clancy a pardon. He can't. These are state charges, not federal charges. But listen to this.
1: And what do you say to those critics who say this is a rationalization? What we're talking about here is just plain evil.
2: Oh, please. It's not evil. These people don't understand. They don't know what she went through. They didn't see her text messages. They didn't see her journal. They didn't see the notes that she wrote. They didn't see the text she sent her mother in October saying, Mommy, can you please come to here? I am sick. Something's wrong. And it was a result of the medications. They don't know about the number of times that she reached out. She went to the woman and infant. She went to the suicide hotlines. She reached out to everybody and anybody that would listen to her and kept saying, I am not good. I am not well. And it was ignored.
19: So I should have just stopped it at what she did was not evil, which is what her attorney, Kevin Reddington, just said. You just heard it. But it does seem to me that she did know what she was doing. This didn't seem like one psychotic episode. There was planning involved. She sends the husband out of the house to go get food and go to the store. She set the whole thing up, created that time and that scenario where she could do what she did. And by the way, she also hid what she was doing. So this was not, at least to me, this was not the sign of someone who just snapped. No. She plotted. She deceived. She knew what she was going to do. She had intent. She thought it out. She came up with a plan, and she did what she did.
1: What's next for Lindsey?
2: I'd like to say that perhaps Donald Trump, who felt compelled to speak out about this case, may very well, Mr. President, I would hope that you would consider this young lady, the type of person she is, what she's been through, and consider a pardon.
19: So more than a few people have pointed out that she's being brought up or has been brought up on state charges, not federal charges. So apparently Donald Trump cannot actually help her. He told a media outlet that he knows that. The attorney Reddington, Kevin Reddington, told a local media outlet there in Massachusetts he knows that Donald Trump can't actually help her, but he can still help, according to this guy. Here's the quote. He says the goal is pretty simple. It's to seek help from Donald Trump, Reddington said. I mean, if President Trump feels that is a case that warrants that type of intervention from, you know, the executive branch, even though legally it's not a federal case, he certainly has an awful lot of clout. He says, I'm sure that were he hypothetically to reach out to Tim Cruz, who is the local DA, he says, you know, they're both Republicans, and I don't know, maybe that will be something that Tim would listen to and consider, Kevin Reddington said. He says, I think that any type of help that we can get would be helpful. So I don't see, you know, Donald Trump was very critical. I don't have the quote in front of me, but Donald Trump was actually very critical of Lindsey Clancy and the whole thing. So I don't necessarily see Donald going out of her way to try to reach out to Tim Cruz, the local DA helper. But you never know these days. Anything's possible. But there's so many aspects of this story that are horrifying. And I know that I have only scratched the surface of this story. We'll have to see ultimately if there is another trial. But the jurors, again, now speaking out and throwing that lone juror that stood up to the 11 other jurors right under the bus. And I know that this story is not going to go away anytime soon. The phone number, 615, the text line, 615-737-9986. The phone line is 866-90-RED-EYE, 866-907-3339. Got a lot more straight ahead on Red Eye Radio.
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26: 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It appears by its own numbers, the U.S. government seems insolvent. It's reported that the Treasury shows about $6 trillion in assets and over $47 trillion in liabilities. 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

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Always appreciate the opportunity to fill in here on Red Eye Radio. So I do have my text line open up from my morning show here in Nashville. You can call in. You can text in 615-737-9986. A lot of people texting in on that opening monologue. 1303 says here in the state of Tennessee, if President Trump knows what is politically good for him, he will stay a million miles away from inserting the administration into that case of Lindsey Clancy. I agree. And I don't see President Trump actually inserting himself into this, certainly not to try to, you know, give her some sort of a pardon or help her in any way. A lot of people texting in and saying this was clearly a case where the where it was premeditated murder. See, that's where I'm at. That is where I'm at. I think that this was a case where there was a lot of people that fell down on this case, if you will. I mean, obviously, I think that Lindsey Clancy, she deserves to spend the rest of her life in prison. But the other question I would have is, okay, so I think there's a fair conversation to have regarding the husband. Because if you know that your wife is having such challenges, and you know that she's got all of these medications, all of these drugs in the house, and she's, you know, she's having all of these, you know, these voices in her head and all of this other thing. She's talking about, you know, worried about harming the children. Well, why wouldn't the husband? And I'm not blaming the husband, but why wouldn't you take your precious kids and flee the home? Or send your wife away to go live with her mother? Because she had called the mother apparently a couple of times. But just separate her from the children. If she was having such a hardcore episode of, you know, of depression, then allow her the space and have her go to her mother's and bring in, you know, somebody help you with the kids. So, yeah, I do believe that there is a fair conversation to have with this husband who I don't know how easy it would have been. I'm not going to say very easily, but he could have stepped in. I mean, I'm here to tell you, and I know that a lot of men are listening to me right now on radio stations across the country. If your wife was making these kinds of statements about how she was worried about harming the children, she was unwell, she is so heavily medicated, I mean, wouldn't you separate the mother, your wife, and the kids for the kids' own protection? I think so.

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2: News, I'm Roxanne Evans. 25 years since the 9/11 terror attacks, ceremonies were held at Ground Zero, Shanksville, Pennsylvania, and the Pentagon. President Trump paid tribute.
3: 2,977 beautiful souls were ripped from our world, and many more died in the weeks and years after.
2: And this in reference to deaths linked to the toxic air near Ground Zero. President Trump taking aim at Chinese-made cars to protect the U.S. auto industry.
4: Now, if China wanted to come in and open a plant to build their cars here, I'd be okay with that. 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
2: The president on the Ingram angle. And the president has arrived in Ireland for a two-day visit. 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
10: Man, I love this place. I've been surfing here since I was a kid. Now, seeing my grandson out on the water, it means everything to me. 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
7: I'm Ann Thomas. 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
12: For 36 years, bouncing in and out of active duty, the last 14 have been helping our veterans get their disability benefits. It's been such a great honor to serve this great country.
7: Special thanks to University of Michigan.

0: planned it and planned it. That's the bottom line.
1: Yeah, no, and I would agree, William, and I do appreciate the call. You know, somebody texted in on that text line and said, it was funny when I heard that it was basically 11-1. The guy said, I thought that it was 11-1, and the 11 jurors thought that Lindsey Clancy was guilty. And there's one juror that was holding out and saying that she was, not guilty. And I will admit, I thought that was the same thing. I thought it was the same thing. There's no way that an entire jury of, 12 people would say, oh, no, she was not guilty by reason of insanity. And only one person would be saying, nope, can't say that. So, this is a story. And certainly it has polarized America. But there are people out there that will swear up and down, not only that she is not guilty, but they also swear that the husband actually did the crime. Now, what's crazy about that, and this is where the conspiracy theories come in and all of that, but what's crazy about that is if that was the case, well, then why wouldn't Lindsey Clancy's attorneys and Lindsey Clancy herself come out and say, oh, yeah, no, actually, the husband did it, instead of blaming the drugs? So there is a certain irrational nature that is happening with the folks that are supporting Lindsey Clancy. And so, and I did say this last night, and I don't want to be overdramatic, but I fear that if she gets away with this, then we are going to start seeing more of these types of cases. We already saw one in Williams, the town of, I don't know if it was Chicago. I know that it was Illinois, where a woman who was very active in the Lindsey Clancy chat rooms and all of that, where she actually, unfortunately and horrifically, killed her baby. And as I mentioned last night, there was a story back in June in the state of New York, where four kids were killed by a mother and her mother, teaming up to do that horrific crime. And so I'm worried. And as I said last night, I worry that if this woman, ultimately does not spend the rest of her life in prison, then we're going to see more of these kinds of episodes. And that is what worries me, especially when you start looking at how bizarre social media has become. And again, I appreciate the call. The phone number again is 866-90-RED-EYE. Robert is in Connecticut. Hey, Robert, thanks for calling in. Go ahead.
2: Oh, yes, thank you. Talking about that last caller, they say it shouldn't be talking about the word guilty. They should be talking about the word guillotine.
1: Right.
2: But then here's another, this wasn't the reason why I called, but then if you're like a five-year-old kid, boy or girl, and your mother, or say an 8-year-old kid, and they see, hey, Bob's, this thinks this is okay. That's going to make that little kid feel uncomfortable.
1: Yeah. Yeah, actually, you bring up a good point. If you hear mom and dad talking about this, and mom is, saying, oh, she's, she's innocent, or she shouldn't go to prison, or whatever it is, and the kids hear that, I mean, yeah, I would be a little worried if I was a child and that was my mom's take. Although, I think that any reasonable parent tries to shield their kids from this kind of a story until they're old enough to process the whole thing. But yeah, you do bring up a great point, and I do appreciate the call. It's Red Eye Radio, 615-737-9986. My text line is absolutely blowing up on this story. I do want to move on and talk about, but if you want to talk about Lindsey Clancy, go ahead and call up if you'd like to. But I do want to move on to this other story, Mamdani and the 9/11 ceremony that is going to be happening later on this week. There is a controversy, I know that you know about it, where Zoran Mamdani, New York mayor, of course, everybody knows old Zoran. And he now has decided, every year, you folks know, that there is a reading of the names of those lost on 9/11 at Ground Zero. The families and the friends, political dignitaries, everybody shows up to this event on 9/11 down there at Ground Zero. In the past, mayors have shown up, and which is all fine, well, and good. Well, this year, it is Mayor Zoran.

0: Mamdani. Now, the families have been saying they don't want Zoran to come to this ceremony for a number of different reasons. Many people, including yours truly, say that he is sympathetic to terrorists. And I can get into that, and I certainly will. But the families have now, over 100,000, have signed this petition saying, yeah, we don't want you to come to this ceremony or this event because, number one, you'll be a distraction. And number two, clearly, you are not on our side. So a couple of things. There is a video that just exploded on social media. And it's really bizarre. You can find it on my socials, at Dan Mandis Show. But there's a video of Mamdani, and he is signing the 9/11 Remembrance Order. And it's something that a mayor does. And so when he does the signing, he holds up the proclamation, just like you've seen Donald Trump do 1,000 times. But then what does he do? He hands the pen over to his chief counsel. Well, people are losing their minds because of who his chief counsel is. The guy's name is Ramzi Kassim. I'm going to bullet point this. I may have mentioned this last night. I'm not sure. But just very quickly, let me bullet point who Ramzi Kassim is. He represented an Al-Qaeda member detained at Gitmo. His brother-in-law also helped hijack the plane that hit the Pentagon. He later represented other Gitmo prisoners, including the would-be 20th hijacker who got turned away at the airport. And now, magically, this guy who has been on the side of terrorists is the lead counsel for the mayor of New York. And so as Mamdani is signing the proclamation, he hands the pen to a guy who has represented Al-Qaeda members. Now, why would he do that? Why would he hand that pen over to the guy who has represented Al-Qaeda members? I mean, inquiring minds want to know. I certainly want to know. And so earlier today, there was this big event at City Hall. And basically, you had a bunch of folks there in New York, and they're demanding that Zoran Mamdani stay home. This is a woman named Vicky Palladino. She is a New York City councilwoman, and she does not hold back.
1: I'm not asking politely for the mayor not to come to 9/11, to that ceremony. I am asking, I am demanding that he not show his face at that sacred ground. He does not belong there. When you associate yourself with the likes of Hassan Piker, and you have as your chief counselor right here in this building, Rassam Kassam, who was handed a sacred pen yesterday, very cryptic, through our police commissioner so that it could go into his hands. That was a message to each and every one of us. Yep. Cryptic as it is, but read through the lines. What's going on here in City Hall and what we got representing us here in City Hall, they do not belong on sacred ground. I could go through a list of people that he associates himself with and continues to associate himself with. We, the people, do not care for Zoran Mamdani. 101,000 names is not a drop in the bucket. Do not, Zoran Mamdani, take us New Yorkers for granted. We were there that day. The sky looked very similar to this. Stay put. Stay in City Hall and promote your propaganda.
0: You know what? I went. That was a long audio. That was a minute 30, but oh, it was so worth it. And by the way, and that was, again, Vicky Palladino, New York City councilwoman, and she was talking about the company that Mamdani keeps. I mean, I know that you've heard of Hassan Piker. Hassan Piker said that America basically deserved the 9/11, that we brought it on ourselves. And he and Mamdani, good friends. And New Yorkers elected this guy as mayor. It's crazy. This is the Catholic League president, Bill Donahue, saying basically the same thing.
2: He should not be here. I wrote him a letter on August the 3rd. It's up on our website, explaining why he's such a divisive figure. He said that something happened on 9/11. I'll tell you what happened. Radical Muslims came in here to bomb the United States of America. I don't say Muslims, because that's wrong. I'm talking about radical Muslims. He can't bring himself to say that. He is more concerned about Islamophobia than he is the death of 3,000 people, innocent people, on that day. This man is a disgrace to veterans. And believe me, as a Catholic, we contacted the NYPD, the FDNY, and Port Authority a year later. 85 to 90% of the first responders who were murdered, they were Catholic. So we have a special interest in that, too. And we stand with our Jewish brothers and sisters against the likes of Hassan Piker, who says nothing but good things about the Houthis, Hezbollah, and Hamas. It's a disgrace. Mandami, do us all a favor and just stay home.
0: I mean, one after the other. And here's the thing, is that Mamdani, he clearly does not care that people don't want him there. I mean, clearly he just does not care. Coming up, I'm going to play you audio. His response to the controversy is incredibly tone deaf. And I think part of what this is basically for him as a Muslim, he believes that it is important for him to be there. Even though more than 100,000 people do not want him there, he is going to force himself into this situation. And it's going to be interesting to see how this whole thing plays out. But I'm going to play you a couple of things coming up. I'm going to play you audio from a woman by the name of Nicole Parker. She is a former FBI agent, also somebody who is a contributor to Fox News. And also, I will play you Mamdani's comment on the controversy. That is all straight ahead right here on Red Eye Radio.
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0: It's Red Eye Radio. The phone number is 866-90-RED-EYE. I'm going to play that audio that I was talking about in the beginning of the next hour. I do, though, want to get to Mary quickly in Springfield, Illinois, listening on WLS. Mary, thanks for calling in quickly. Go ahead.
1: Hi, Dan. I'm actually in Champaign, Illinois.
0: Oh, very good.
1: And I listened to you talking about Lindsey Clancy, and you had a couple male callers, and you're a male.
0: Yes.
1: And I wanted to tell you that I went through 4 postpartum depressions. And while I never thought about killing my children, I thought about killing myself. Very seriously, my husband did not get it. He did not understand me at all. Much as I loved him, he just was not there for me when I was going through these 4 postpartum depressions. And I really think Lindsey Clancy should be let off on a guilty or not guilty by reason of insanity.
0: And what do you base that on? Is it just based on, well, yes or no? Do you base that on your own personal experience with postpartum depression?
1: Yes.
0: Okay. All right. Well, Mary, thank you very much for the call. Glad you are still with us. Glad you didn't do anything irrational, and appreciate your perspective. Got a lot more straight ahead. Red Eye Radio.
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9: The nation remembers. I'm Roxanne Evans, Fox News. The 25th anniversary of the 9/11 terror attacks was observed Friday in New York City. Fox's Tanya J. Powers in Manhattan.
10: The names of almost 3,000 people whose lives were lost on September 11th, 2001 have been read at Ground Zero, along with 7 moments of silence. Family members, survivors, first responders, and others gathered on the plaza at the 9/11 memorial for the somber ceremony that included music from the Brooklyn Youth Chorus, cellist Yo-Yo Ma, and singer Jennifer Nettles. Security was tight as the event was attended by many dignitaries, including 4 former presidents, Vice President J.D. Vance, and other current and former elected officials.
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15: 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I am your host, Steve Summers, and I've got to tell you, we have got a fascinating show for you today. Now, if you're like most people, you may have noticed that when you hit 50, you kind of hit the wall. You know, between your joints, the heart, the brain, your eyes, your energy, you name it. Now, when you hit 50, you have to pay attention to your health. We all know that. So whether you're 40 or 50 or say in your 60s or 70s or even older for that matter, our guest today says he's discovered something that you can unlock the key to feeling better at any age. This is exciting. What is it? What are we talking about? Why do you need to know about this? Well, stay tuned. Dr. Neil Levin is on the line here. Dr. Neil Levin is a chiropractor. He's a nutritionist. He's a longtime advisor for Purity Products. Welcome, Dr. Levin. So great to have you back on the show today. This is a big story, isn't it?
16: Oh, absolutely, Steve. And let's cut right to the chase here. That discovery you talked about at the top there, it's krill oil, because krill oil is simply amazing for us. It's great for the heart, great for the joints, fantastic for the brain, for the eyes. I mean, I have people coming into my clinic every single day and they want to feel better. I mean, they want to feel physically better, stronger. They want their joints to feel comfortable, but they want to stay mentally sharp. They want to keep that brain thinking like it did when they were younger. They want to protect themselves from coronary heart disease and maintain those flexible, healthy, youthful arteries for wonderful circulation. Hey, Steve, they want to boost their energy. And you know, why not? I mean, we deserve it. And that's what we're going to be talking about here today with this Krill Omega 50 Plus, which is the cutting edge combination, Steve, of krill oil, which is so fabulous for us. But we've infused the krill oil. Now, this is so important. We've infused the krill oil with the high omega-3 concentrated fish oil. You need to do that when you're dealing with krill, because krill just isn't high enough in omega-3. So many other important parameters and virtues, but you got to get that high omega-3 fish oil in there, and we've done that. So this is now the best of both worlds. But we didn't stop there. For the 50-plussers, we've added some vitamin D. We doubled the antioxidant power, and, Steve, we actually increased the amount of krill by 67%. So this now becomes the finest omega-3 nutrient in the world, as far as I'm concerned.
17: This is very, very exciting. This krill oil sensation, I mean, it is all over the news, Dr. Neil Levin. Great studies are out there. Many experts are declaring that krill oil is better than fish oil. So give us this lowdown on this krill omega 50 plus formula.
16: Right. Steve, you know, if I told you, and we did talk about this before the show, that there's this one tiny pill that benefits the joints and the brain and memory, mood, coronary heart disease, wonderful for the arteries, makes your hair shine, great for the skin. I mean, what would you say to that?
17: Hey, where is it? Where can I get this stuff?
16: Right, and we have it. It's krill omega 50 plus, and we're going to give it to everybody for free today. And that's really cool because Purity wants everybody to try this because they know they're going to see a huge difference. But get this. On top of that, for the first 1,000 people that call today, mm-hmm. we're giving away a second gift because I just demanded this. You know, when we're dealing with the 50-plussers, and hey, you know, if you're 40 and you feel like your energy is low, this is for you also. But for people 50 and over, we're also giving away free B12 energy melts. I demanded this because, hey, as we're getting a little older, we don't absorb that B12 as well, and I want you to feel the benefits from this Krill Omega 50-plus. So I'm going to jack up those B12 levels for you today as well. You know, what value proposition.
17: You know, when it comes to your health, it really is a win-win. This is amazing. I heard you say that this can actually reduce the risk of coronary heart disease. I mean, when you hear that, whose ears don't perk up after that? How exactly does that work anyway?
16: Right. Well, krill omega 50 plus, remember, this is the combination of krill oil with the high omega-3, highly concentrated fish oil. So it's mm-hmm. much higher in omega-3s than most krill oil formulas would be. So when we're dealing with the high omega-3 fish oil, we're mm-hmm. talking about support for the HDL cholesterol, healthy, youthful, flexible arteries. That's so great for the circulation, mm-hmm. heart muscle strength, platelet activity, red blood cells that stay nice and soft and flexible so they can work their way through those little capillaries. Oh, what about triglycerides? That becomes so important. So this krill omega 50 plus supports the heart in so many ways. And you know, the bottom line is we need to think about this because as we're getting a little older, 50 plus, maybe mid 40s, certainly 60s and 70s, it's decision time. I mean, you know your body's not working the way it did when you were in your 30s.
17: Exactly.
16: The energy might not be there. You need to make a decision. Are you going to take it laying down and just let yourself get old, or are you going to do something about it? Are you going to stay physically active? Are you going to do the things you need to stay healthy? And getting these omega-3s, the krill oil, the vitamin D, the antioxidants makes such a difference. This is a game changer for anybody in that 50-plus age group.
17: Doc, this is absolutely great information. I know that omega-3s, talk about that just for a second, are best known for their cardiovascular benefits, and they're certainly also known as brain food. Now, we've discussed this in some of the past shows. If you would, touch on the brain benefits for our listeners listening out there today, and tell us why you say that supplementing with omega-3s isn't just a good idea for the brain, but an absolute necessity.
16: Oh, this is such an important point that you're bringing up. Absolutely. For brain health, we must get these omega-3s back in there. You know, when you think about omega-3s and you think about brain health and memory and mood and feeling sharp, you really want to single out the DHA component. That's the docosahexaenoic acid. You know what, Steve? Your brain is 60% fat by weight. And of that, 25% needs to be DHA. You know what I use an analogy in my practice? People understand calcium and bone health, right? If you don't have calcium in your diet and you don't supplement with calcium, your bones are going to get brittle and weak. You understand that, right?
17: Right, exactly.
16: That's what happens to bones. Bones need calcium for their normal strength and structure. Now, with the brain, it's the same. DHA for normal structure. We use this for one brain neuron to communicate with another, to build out the brain, to make the serotonin, the dopamine, all the feel-good neurotransmitters. So must have it, must get it back in there. So important. And with this krill omega 50 plus, we've increased the level of DHA because we put the concentrated omega-3s in there. Now, with krill omega 50 plus, you're going to get 130 milligrams of DHA per serving, Steve.
17: Wow.
16: The leading brand of krill oil, you're going to get 24.
17: Excellent.
16: 24 in the leading brand. You're going to get 130 with Krill Omega 50 Plus. That's why this is so incredible for the brain.
17: This is absolutely exciting. I got to tell you, though, during the last Krill show that we did together, you totally shocked me, Doc. I remember this specifically. You said that.
16: Tell me, I'm on the edge of my seat. What did I say?
17: You said, and I remember, that the study showed that krill oil improves joint comfort in just 7 days. Now, if the benefits for the brain and the heart didn't perk my ears up, that certainly would. If you would touch on the study and tell us how this works.
16: Right. That was a great study. In fact, that's the reason I started taking krill oil about 5-6 years ago. Mm-hmm. A pilot study, double-blind, placebo-controlled, exactly what you want to see, out of the Journal of the American College of Nutrition. Now, participants got 300 milligrams of krill oil or placebo. Now, remember, in Krill Omega 50 Plus, we're giving you even more. We're giving you 500 milligrams of krill oil, so even more potent. But the participants in the study that got the krill oil got some amazing joint benefits, Steve. Get this. In just 7 days, and you remember this from the last show, but in just 7 days, they were 28% more comfortable. That's a jaw dropper. When I read that, I immediately went out and bought my first bottle of krill oil. But after 30 days, they were 38% more comfortable. The researchers didn't stop there. They looked at flexibility of the joints. They looked at function of the joints. All improved, and I call this the krill oil advantage. So if you're out there and you're taking fish oil, well, fish oil is great. I mean, fish oil is in here. It's so important, but you're not going to get the same joint advantages just on krill. You're not going to experience this joint comfort benefit that we get specifically from the krill. And remember, in Krill Omega 50 Plus, we've jacked up the levels of the krill 67% more. So in terms of dosage, fantastic.
17: That's big. That is absolutely big. Hey, I was on the website, and the testimonials on the Krill Omega 50 Plus, they're incredible. I mean, people obviously love this product. I'd like to share a couple of my favorites here.
16: Sure.
17: Believer writes in, she's a female age 45 to 54 from Georgia. She rates it 5 out of 5 stars. She writes, "This has helped. Less grind on my knees when climbing up the steps. Beneficial to my overall health, both physically and mentally. I just feel better," is what she said. Also, Safety Susan, age 55 to 64 from Sacramento, California. She writes to 5 out of 5 stars, "I was a little worried about fishy aftertaste. However, I have not burped it even once because I like it better than regular fish oil. The capsule size is smaller and it's easy to swallow." This is big, the capsule size being smaller.
16: Yeah, you know, and I'm really glad you picked that one out because Safety Suzanne picks out a very important point there. I don't think we've really harped on this enough because people have trouble swallowing those huge horse pills, you know, those huge omega-3 pills. These are tiny. So this is why this is such a breakthrough. These capsules are so small and easy to swallow. Anybody can easily swallow them. But at the same time, we've increased the dosage of krill by 67%. We've boosted the antioxidant power. The vitamin D is in there. We supercharged the whole thing with the high omega-3, highly concentrated fish oil, so important for the heart. So yeah, Safety Suzanne, she really nailed it there. I want to read a couple myself. This one in front of me, Blessed. She's in the 55 to 64 age bracket, Fort Worth, Texas, 5 out of 5 stars. She writes, "I was experiencing brain fog. I couldn't remember things at work. Felt I was slowing down mentally. Purity was offering a free bottle. I've been taking it for a year, and I swear by it. I have experienced a difference in my brain and body." Good for you, Blessed. Let me read one more. Odie, 54. Male in the 55 to 64 category, 5 out of 5 stars. He's from Canada. He writes, "Awesome experience. I started taking Krill Omega 50 Plus about 5 weeks ago and have nothing but good things to say about it. I'm experiencing more benefits than I thought possible. The most noticeable is that I feel more mentally alert. I'm finding it easier to get out of bed in the morning. I feel satisfied with 6 to 8 hours of sleep. I wake up with an energy that I haven't felt in a long, long time." You know what? I'm not surprised at these testimonials at all because, again, I take this product myself. Mm-hmm. It's fabulous. My patients love the Krill Omega 50 Plus. They feel it in their joints. They feel it in their brain. They feel it in their energy, their circulation. They just feel better. That's what everybody tells me when they get in this Krill Omega 50 Plus.
17: Now, Dr. Neil Levin, talk for a minute, if you would, about the B12 energy melts, too. This is really an exciting addition.
16: So important.
17: You gave these away in our last Krill show as well. And the feedback has been absolutely overwhelming. People simply love the energy, the pep, the vigor they feel when they have their B12 levels restored with these. And now Purity's going to do it again. So two free bottles here today for the listeners. Tell us about this.
16: Yeah, remember, first of all the listeners today that pick up the phone and call are going to get a free bottle of this Krill Omega 50 Plus, amazing with the krill oil, 67% more krill oil, the high omega-3 fish oil, boosting those omega-3 levels, so critical for the heart, for the skin, for the hair, for the eyes. On top of that, we added the vitamin D, so important, so pure, so pristine. But now, the B12 energy melts. Why are they here? I said to Purity, I said, guys, we're dealing with the 50-plussers here. Even people of 45, 50, 60, 70, they're having more trouble absorbing the B12. And B12 is critical. You think B12, think energy. If your energy is low and you're in your 50s or 60s, I mean, it may be a B12 issue. B12 helps the body to make red blood cells. We need that to carry oxygen to the tissue, so important for energy. B12 helps us to burn carbohydrates and turn them into energy. 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So these B12 energy melts, they're fantastic. You put one on your tongue, tastes delicious. 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And what B12 energy melts do is they help bump up your levels of B12. And if you were a little low on B12, you really do feel a difference. 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
17: 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Now, Doc, I've seen these ads where they say that krill oil is 48 times stronger than fish oil. Is that true? Does that make any sense?
16: Well, you know, obviously these are the krill guys talking, right?
17: Right, right, right.
16: But you could look at it both ways. Let's get into krill in just a moment. But first, let's pat the fish oil guys on the shoulder because, you know, you could say that the fish oil is better and stronger, but we're talking about the concentrated high omega-3 fish oil here because it's higher in the omega-3s, the EPA and DHA that are so important for the heart, the brain, the memory, mood, your eyes, your skin, your hair, your nails. So in one sense, you could say, well, the fish oil's better. But in another sense, I have to hand it to the krill guys because in terms of antioxidant power, krill oil is extraordinary. And it's because there's a molecule in krill oil that's naturally occurring called astaxanthin. And this astaxanthin, Steve, this is one of the most powerful antioxidants we've ever discovered. Steve, by one measure of antioxidant activity, it's 6,000 times stronger than vitamin C.
17: Wow.
16: So amazing antioxidant power in the krill. And now, as we're getting older, 50-plussers like myself, I'm 52, and we don't make as many antioxidants naturally. Our antioxidant systems are kind of slowing down, and at the same time, we're producing more free radicals naturally. This is why we call it Krill Omega 50 Plus, extra antioxidant power and extra krill. Remember, 500 milligrams of krill instead of 300, that's 67% more, plus the vitamin D, so important for us. And this is just an incredible value proposition. I have folks, they were going out and they were getting the krill separately and the fish oil separately, the antioxidants, the vitamin. You could spend $75 doing that.
17: No kidding.
16: You're getting it all for free today. This is the best of both worlds, this combination product with the krill and the fish oil. It's not one being better than the other. They're both great. And this is the best of both worlds.
17: You know, thank God for Purity products. I'm serious. Seriously, because when you think about where our food supply is gone and where we are today, we have to have something that allows us to feel better as we age, to age gracefully. It's amazing to me as we talk about
16: this. And that's why I love the way that Purity gives away the free bottles. Because, you know, people can be skeptical.
17: Sure.
16: They should be skeptical. But now they can be skeptical and they say, okay, you know what? This sounds pretty important. I'm going to give this a go. It's only going to cost me $6.95. And they get it and they try it out. And what they start to see, because it doesn't take long, remember that joint study, 7 days, 28% more comfortable. What they start to see is, hey, I'm more comfortable. I feel better. They notice their energy is better. And they realize, hey, you know what? This is important. And they tell their friends and they tell their relatives and they tell their loved ones. And Purity's been doing business this way for, I don't know, 20 years now. Let's look at one more. You know, this is a great testimonial by Gracie. 5 out of 5 stars, she writes, it works. I feel a difference in my joints after only 1 week. Also, you have the nicest staff. That's what
17: Gracie
16: writes. You have the nicest staff. People are going to appreciate working with Purity. They're a fantastic company. They put their money where their mouth is. They give out free bottles, and you try it, and you're like, wow, this is great stuff. Thank God for Purity.
17: Let's talk about the heart health for a moment. It's probably the single greatest concern that people face as they age. So anything that we can do to boost heart health becomes really a top priority. You know this, I know this, and those folks out there know this as well. And I know you mentioned earlier that omega-3s literally lower our risk of coronary heart disease. Do I have that correct? Because that's a big statement.
16: You know, absolutely. I mean, protecting the heart, this is what put omega-3s on the map back in the 70s. Dr. Dierberg discovered, you know, how protective they were for the Eskimos. Mm-hmm. By the way, he's a wonderful guy. I had lunch with him a year or two ago. Great conversation. But bottom line is omega-3s protect our heart in so many ways. They promote a smooth, rhythmical heartbeat, important for the body's normal inflammatory response in the heart muscle, inside the arteries and veins. They promote those youthful, flexible arteries, so important for circulation. They promote healthy blood platelet activity, healthy red blood cell activity. They support a healthy blood pressure. That's very important. Triglycerides. So they do so much for the heart. So simply amazing cardiovascular protection with these omega-3s.
17: It just keeps getting better, doesn't it? Hey, you know, I got to remind our listeners.
16: I have patients come in here all the time, and I'm like, are you taking your omega-3s? I hope you're still taking your omega-3s. 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In fact, if there was only one nutrient that I could take, Steve, honest to God, if there was only one nutrient that I could take, hands down, it's omega-3s. That's the first most important nutrient you could take. And this krill omega 50 plus, I love the way they combine the krill oil with the fish oil, so you're getting the best of both worlds. Can't beat it.
17: 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Doc, this study you sent me on this omega-3s and the memory is amazing. It seems that the participants taking omega-3s had some pretty incredible benefits here. When you talk about memory, that is something that kind of slips as we get older. Tell us more about this, would you?
16: Right. This was a great study, an important study, because what they did here was very interesting. This out of the journal Neurology, and what they did is they checked the omega-3 level in the red blood cells of women, 1,000 women, older women. So this is a big study, 1,000 women. Mm-hmm. But then again, 8 years later, and the women were on average 78 years old at this point, they did MRI scans of the women's brains. And what they found, Steve, this is so amazing, they found that the brain volume for the women that had higher omega-3 indexes, in other words, they had more omega-3s in their red blood cells, mm-hmm. the women that had more omega-3s in their red blood cells, they had higher brain volume. They were actually maintaining more of the youthful size of the brain. Their brains were bigger. You could see it plainly in the MRI measurements. That's really
18: great.
16: Cool. But not only that, there's a very important part of the brain known as the hippocampus, a very important part of the brain that facilitates learning, facilitates memory. And there was greater brain volume in the hippocampus for people that had more omega-3s in their red blood cells. That's how you can really measure how much omega-3 someone's taking in. So if you take omega-3s, you will raise your omega-3 index. We know this. It's a fact. You take omega-3s, you raise that up. So you want to have more omega-3s in your bloodstream. Very important. That's how it infuses into all the cell membranes, into mm-hmm. the joints, into the brain, et cetera. So take the krill omega 50 plus. You get the krill oil, 67% more krill oil, so fantastic for the joints. You get the high omega-3 fish oil, vitamin D in there as well, astaxanthin for extra antioxidant power, and protect that brain, protect your memory, facilitate that quick, that youthful thinking that's so fun to have. When you feel sharp, when you feel like your brain is working great, you have that brain energy, it's more fun. It's more fun to be in a conversation. You feel better. You wake out of bed. You have that energy. You feel mentally alert. You feel alive. That's the way I want to feel. That's the way young people feel. That's why we put this in this krill omega 50 plus. We want people to feel younger. We want people to maintain their youthful vigor and attitude. And that's what this krill omega 50 plus is all about.
17: All right. I got to tell you, Dr. Levin, I take the krill omega 50 plus. And one of the things that I absolutely love about the pill is that it's so small. I mean, it's so easy to take. And so much better than trying to swallow one of those omega-3 horse pills, you know, the bigger ones. Anyone can take these with ease, and that's what's great about it. Tell us, how did you supercharge this formula while at the same time shrinking the capsule size? How do you do that?
16: Right. It's so amazing. This is really a breakthrough, Stephen. I mean, for those of you that are picturing this huge omega-3 pill, it's not like that. 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They're so small, anybody can swallow these. My son, Corey, has trouble swallowing pills. He gets these down like they're nothing. They're much smaller. They're easy to swallow. 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
17: Right,
16: so
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16: 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Everybody's getting that. Don't worry. You're definitely going to get that. But if you're one of the first 1,000 callers, then you get the free B12 Energy Melts. I know we need to talk about that one more time, but I want you to get that too, and I demand this, because this is Krill Omega 50 Plus. We want this for the folks. Hey, if you're in your 40s and you feel run down, it's great for you too, but 50s, 60s, 70s, folks in that age bracket, they're not absorbing the B12 as well, because they're losing some of the intrinsic factors in the GI tract that are responsible for absorbing the B12. So now you put the B12 Energy Melt on your tongue, tastes delicious, and it just gets in there and boosts up those levels of B12. What do you feel? 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
22: 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And I want you to check them out when you have a chance because they really have some great products to improve your health, and you'll save some money in the process. Okay, today I'm going to start with a question, so listen up. Are you in pain? Or if not you, do you know someone who is? Okay, well, we have the great fortune of having Dr. Janet McCarroll back in the studio with us today, and she's going to be talking about why pain has become an epidemic in this country and why so many people out there are suffering day after day after day needlessly. Well, Dr. Janet, it's great to have you back on the show. Great to see you again.
23: Oh, it's good to see you too, Chris. Thanks for having me back.
22: Oh, our pleasure. And for those that may not remember, Dr. Janet is an expert in alternative health and natural pain relief. She's a published author. She's dedicated the past 20 years of her professional career to educating and empowering others to be their own health advocate. She's made appearances on television programs such as Life Today with James Robison, the Christian Television Network, and Doctor to Doctor. She's also been a guest on over 500 secular and Christian radio and TV shows, including The Daily Buzz and Fox affiliates all over the country. Dr. Janet also serves as a member of the American Association of Pharmaceutical Scientists, and she's also a member of the American Association of Nutritional Consultants, and she's created several health formulas now that are literally helping millions of people out there regain their health and wellness. And Dr. Janet, I want to get right into this. I mean, we're talking about pain today, and it always amazes me that, you know, we have the technology to put men on the moon and bring them back again.
23: We do.
22: And yet we can't seem to get a handle on pain relief. I mean, what's going on?
23: The last time I was here, it was estimated that 43 million Americans were dealing with pain in their bodies.
22: That's just astounding.
23: But now that number's doubled to an estimated 86 million American adults. And that's why I'm here today. I really want to talk to you about this epidemic.
22: What kind of pain are we talking about here?
23: All the itises, rheumatoid and osteoarthritis.
22: Mm-hmm.
23: We got the bursitis, the tendonitis. We have fibromyalgia, neck pain and low back pain,
22: mm-hmm.
23: hip pain, knee pain, joint pain. And of course, we have injuries, you know,
22: mm-hmm.
23: and we have the
22: mm-hmm.
23: weekend warrior type things too.
22: Mm-hmm.
23: And actually, Chris, there's over 100 different types of pain syndromes. But the real issue, Chris, is we're failing to get to the root cause of the pain.
22: What's causing this pain epidemic out there? I mean, what is going on?
23: It's just the day that we live in right now. We have more stress than ever before.
22: Yeah, exactly.
23: And that causes pain syndromes ultimately. But I can tell you that there is a real natural solution that can help you get to the root cause of that pain.
22: Mm-hmm.
23: I created my glucosamine cream to take that cream, apply it exactly to where it hurts,
22: mm-hmm.
23: rub it in. It goes in instantly. Because I wanted to give targeted relief immediately.
22: Okay, all right.
23: If you're in pain, you want relief now.
22: Exactly. Well, how fast does your formula work then?
23: Within 15 minutes.
22: Really?
23: 15 minutes. It's worked for me, my family, and hundreds of thousands of other people.
22: Now, for someone that may be interested in considering your glucosamine cream, I mean, what can it really do for you?
23: Okay, first of all, in 15 minutes, you're going to see reduced pain.
22: Okay.
23: And it's going to help your body to lower inflammation. And with the inflammation lowered, you're
22: mm-hmm.
23: going to repair and rebuild your joints. That's going to, in turn, restore flexibility and mobility. You'll see daily you'll begin to regain your life. You're going to play with your children and grandchildren again. You can get on the floor and get back up off the floor. You can exercise.
22: Right.
23: You can lose weight.
22: Right.
23: You're going to get around with more ease and comfort. And sleep, very importantly, if you can start to sleep again, because I know from personal experience that if you're in pain, you can't sleep. And
22: mm-hmm.
23: that's very important
22: mm-hmm.
23: when it comes to repairing, regenerating, and reclaiming your life.
22: And people out there are using your formula and getting these benefits?
23: Absolutely. They are, Chris. I hear it every single day. As a matter of fact, I have a few emails and letters that I brought with me, if you have a moment to hear a couple
22: sure,
23: of them.
22: Sure, sure.
23: This is one from Henry from Ohio. He says, I've been suffering from rheumatoid arthritis for many, many years. I'm 77 years old.
22: Hmm.
23: I've been using Celebrex and Vioxx and other medications, but never had favorable results. I decided to order your glucose.

0: 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Okay, well, if you're just joining us, we've been talking with Dr. Janet McCarroll. She's a natural health expert. She's also an expert in dealing with pain relief. But we've been talking about how pain has a devastating effect on our overall health, and now how her glucosamine cream, this is a natural solution, is a way to really get to the, the root cause.
1: That's right.
0: Of pain in the body. Before we get into that, Dr. Janet, I'm going to ask you, I know this is hard for you because this is emotional, but I think it's important for people to understand how you got to where you are today or why, what's driving
1: right.
0: you. And if you could share that
1: sure.
0: story, I'd sure
1: well,
0: appreciate it.
1: Well, it was birthed out of a lot of personal pain and pain that my husband had years ago. He had severe osteoarthritis throughout his body. At the same time, I had fibromyalgia.
0: Right.
1: So I was really on a quest to find something all natural to help him have a better quality of life and for myself as well. I mean, I had to function and raise three children during that time.
0: Mm-hmm. Well, let's talk a little bit about what's in your glucosamine cream.
1: Well, I did a lot of research on glucosamine. I knew how good it was. So I came across the fact that emu oil is a powerful natural anti-inflammatory and can carry most any ingredient right through your skin and deliver relief to your area of pain.
0: Okay.
1: So I took emu oil and glucosamine. I used boswellia, which is an Indian herb that's an anti-inflammatory.
0: Okay.
1: Bromelain, that's an enzyme known to be an anti-inflammatory.
0: Okay.
1: MSM, a natural organic sulfur, that is also just as important as glucosamine in rebuilding and repairing our joints.
0: Yeah.
1: And so I put that all together in a cream that actually has no odor. It's greaseless. It doesn't freeze the pain. It doesn't burn the pain. It doesn't irritate your skin. Goes in. 15 minutes later, you have relief. And so that's why I'm here, to share what I know and share what I have.
0: Right.
1: Because it
0: works. And I have this here, by the way, folks. Glucosamine cream, it comes in a plastic dispenser that has a pump top on it.
1: It's a pump and it's metered. You'll need 1 to 2 pumps, depending on the area of pain, of inflammation.
0: Right.
1: But sanitary, you know, no contamination. So you don't have to worry about it becoming rancid.
0: Okay. Now, in terms of this getting into your body, then you're talking about a couple things right here. Not only relieving the pain, but also
1: rebuilding
0: the rebuilding part. So, how does that work?
1: Once you apply the cream to that area that you're going to target, you get the inflammation to go down, and the body heals itself. The body heals itself, provided you give it the raw materials it needs. I'm giving you what you need for your body to take over and do the job it was meant to do, and that's heal.
0: Okay. And this is safe. You did nothing you have to worry about here?
1: You don't have to worry about a thing. If you're taking drugs for pain, it won't conflict with that at all. None of these ingredients
0: do. Okay, I was going to ask that. Okay. So what is then a realistic expectation? If somebody calls today and wants to try your glucosamine cream, what would you tell them?
1: I would say within the

0: first 15 minutes, you're going to notice that your pain is greatly reduced or even eliminated.
1: Okay.
0: And then over time, you're going to rebuild and repair your joints with that inflammation being taken down. That's going to restore flexibility and mobility. And sleep. I mean, if you can sleep again, that's where our bodies get all of our recuperative, regenerative ability to heal. And then with that being taken care of, all the things that you love to do, you can start doing again, traveling, exercising, so you can lose weight,
1: right.
0: You can socialize with family and friends, you can be the life of the party.
1: Yeah. Pain really changes who you are because of all of these other things.
0: You just can't
1: do, or it's very difficult to deal with in terms of living a normal life.
0: You can't live a normal life anymore.
1: Right.
0: Your life has changed forever until you get this thing taken care of, and you can.
1: Yeah. And you've got people out there that are already getting great results, right?
0: I brought some more emails and letters if you'd like to hear them.
1: Sure.
0: Okay. Let's see. Chris, here's one from Beverly from California. I would love for you to know how happy I am with your product. My feet and legs are usually in pain from being overweight and on my feet all day. At night, I can hardly get to sleep from the pain. I discovered by applying glucosamine to the painful areas, I'm able to get a good night's sleep. Thank you so much for making this possible. Here's one more, Chris, from Darlene from Pittsburgh, Pennsylvania. It's a miracle in a tube that truly does take away the pain. It works as nothing else I've ever tried. It worked quickly and eliminated all of the pain.
1: Are these kinds of responses unusual?
0: No.
1: Really?
0: They're the usual.
1: Really?
0: They're the usual. I mean, I must say that it does my heart good to hear these things because I know what it's like to suffer. And I know what it's like to get relief. And every time, you know, I get one of these emails or these letters, it just confirms it. Hundreds of thousands of people have used my cream with great results.
1: That's great. Mm-hmm. All right, folks, I want to take a moment here to let you listeners know that if you want to try Dr. Janet's Extra Strength Glucosamine Pain Relief Formula, there's a special toll-free number to call. 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So what do you think, folks? This is pretty interesting, isn't it? Pain obviously is something that is a huge epidemic in this country. I don't think there's many of us, or any of us for that matter, that has not experienced pain from time to time, or maybe it's more serious, more chronic. And looking for a real solution here, understanding that perhaps the pharmaceutical approach is not the best approach at this point because there are so many side effects associated with these drugs out there.
0: That's right.
1: But looking at it from a natural standpoint, and Dr. Janet's glucosamine cream, maybe make some sense here. I mean, this is again, putting back into your body. We do seem to discover time and time again that when you give your body what it needs, it knows what to do with it.
0: It
1: knows how to fix the problem. It's only if it doesn't get those things that you continue to have the problem. And again, we've been talking about Dr. Janet's glucosamine cream, and this is a number of ingredients that you put together.
0: Right.
1: And is this good for any type of pain?
0: If you have pain of any kind, it's going to make a difference. I mean, I don't care how extreme it is and how minimal it is. It's going to give you relief. Now, if it's more extreme, of course, it may take a little longer. But if you can take your pain from a 10 to a 5 and on down the line with continued use, well, I'm telling you, that's very doable.
1: Yeah.
0: So this is really exciting to be able to share this with you.
1: Yeah. Again, I think one of the things that is important for people to understand, because it's very unique, this is a cream.
0: Yes.
1: This is not a supplement.
0: Yeah, no.
1: There are lots of supplements out there.
0: Uh-huh.
1: And what do you tell someone that comes into your office and says, well, Dr. Janet, you know, I've tried this, I've tried that, I've tried this, I've tried all of these things, and it did not work. So therefore, the natural approach doesn't work.
0: First of all, for glucosamine or MSM, for that matter, it takes 90 days for them to notice something, if in fact they're going to notice anything, because they may not be breaking down and absorbing and utilizing
1: if
0: you're taking it orally.
1: Mm-hmm.
0: And after 3 months, people give up. People in pain, they want relief and they want it now.
1: Right.
0: And that's why I developed this cream. Again, 15 minutes, and I am telling you, you'll notice that it's going to the good.
1: Mm-hmm.
0: And so I just give you a challenge, you know, try it. You have nothing to lose.
1: Okay, again, we're talking about Dr. Janet's glucosamine cream here. And Dr. Janet, I mean, somebody calls today, gets your cream and tries it. What should they expect, realistically?
0: Within the first 15 minutes, as you use the cream, you'll notice the pain diminishes. And just as slowly as you got out of life, you'll start to see yourself come back into life, and you'll see you'll want to call people again. You'll want to talk on the phone. You know, you'll want to go see your neighbors. You'll want to go take your kids to the park. You'll want to walk your dog again.
1: Yeah.
0: You'll want to do all these things.
1: I think it's just simple things. You'll wash the car.
0: The things other people take for granted.
1: Right, right.
0: You'll be able to do.
1: Right. But on the other hand, people want to know that this is not just you saying this. They want to know that other people out there have been in their situations and have gotten results.
0: Well, I have letters and emails from people all over the country. Does my heart good, you know, to hear back. I have an email from Kay from New York. She says, I have arthritis in too many places and recently broke my right wrist. All these aches and pains are lessened within a few minutes of using the glucosamine cream. Your dispenser is easy to use and was especially appreciated when my wrist wasn't working very well. I will not be without this product. Here's one more. I've lost the pain in my knees and I can walk without any problems, climb stairs, sleep at night without pain. I'm so glad I heard about the cream. It makes me want to wake up in the morning. And that's exactly what we were just talking
1: about. That's interesting. Makes me want to wake up in the morning.
0: You see what I mean?
1: All right, folks, I do want to take a moment here to let you know that if you want to try Dr. Janet's Extra Strength Glucosamine Pain Relief Formula, there's a special toll-free number you can call right now. 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Okay, well, this has been really, really enlightening. We've been talking about pain, which unfortunately is a difficult subject for so many people. And we've been talking about Dr. Janet's glucosamine cream, which contains proven pain-fighting ingredients that not only help to reduce or even eliminate your pain, but also help to rebuild. And
2: that's,
1: I think,
2: right.
1: That's so important. There is an opportunity here to get on a path back to ultimate health.
0: You know, with pain, you have this what-if thinking. What if this isn't going to get better? Am I going to wind up in a wheelchair?
1: Yeah.
0: What do I have? Is this terminal? Is this going to take me out? What's going to happen to my family?
1: Right.
0: What's going to happen to my job? So this is what America is going through. And the stress only perpetuates the pain syndrome.
1: Mm-hmm.
0: And so I'm here to tell you that help is on its way. It's time to take charge. Be proactive. Pick up the phone and try this.
1: So your glucosamine cream is all natural.
0: All natural.
1: And you just rub this right in the area
0: of
1: pain.
0: Put it right where it hurts.
1: Doesn't stink.
0: No
1: smell. Doesn't, and it's
0: not greasy.
1: Not greasy.
0: Won't ruin your clothes.
1: And this is safe. You don't have to worry about interactions.
0: No,
1: nothing to be concerned about there.
0: I
1: meant to ask you, is this something that you can continue to use or should continue to use after, you know, let's say that you don't have pain anymore, but
0: keep
1: you still
0: replenishing.
1: Want to keep,
0: if it happened once, it can happen again.
1: Yeah.
0: So you want to keep replenishing all those building blocks that help us remain flexible.
1: Right.
0: So
1: right.
0: There you have it. It works. It works. I'm living proof. So.
1: And what should you notice when you start using it?
0: More flexibility, less pain. You'll have more mobility. You're going to sleep better.
1: Mm-hmm.
0: You're going to get back into life.
1: Mm-hmm.
0: You know, it's funny. I have people tell me the first and second day they use it. They go, you know, I have a feeling for the first time that my well-being's returning.
1: Mm-hmm.
0: I'm going to be all right.
1: Yeah. And there are literally thousands of people that have benefited already.
0: Absolutely. We know that for a fact. The letters don't stop coming in. So
1: well, can you share a few more with us?
0: Sure. Let's see. I brought some more with me here. We've got Pam from Douglasville, Georgia. She says, my finger swelled and my doctor said it was carpal tunnel syndrome. And I couldn't get any relief, so I rubbed a glucosamine cream on my fingers and hand, and the pain was instantly gone. I keep this by my bed, in my purse, and at my workstation. Thank you, Dr. Janet. And Agnes sent this letter. I knit for hours at a time. It takes all the oil from my skin, and my hands were so bad that they were cracked, bleeding, and very itchy. Plus, my hands hurt a lot, too, sometimes waking me up at night. I would use your glucosamine cream on my hands, and I'd have to tell you that it's better than any hand cream or lotions. Plus, the aching and pain have faded, and my hands have never been so smooth. Emu oil also is an incredible skin conditioner. So that's a side benefit, too.
1: Yeah.
0: So, you know, there's just all kinds of things as the testimonies keep pouring in.
1: Yeah.
0: So.
1: Well, Dr. Janet, unfortunately, we're about out of time here. Any final words of encouragement you want to leave with our listeners today?
0: Yes, absolutely, Chris. You know, pain, it can be your friend because it alerts you to take action. But pain becomes your enemy when you fail to take action. And that's what this show is all about. I want to encourage you to become proactive and go to the root cause of your pain. And I've offered you a real proven solution that's helped hundreds of thousands of people just like you across America over the past 10 years find relief. Now you can be one of them. True healthcare reform begins with you. 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You have nothing to lose except your pain. And remember this, it works. It works. It works.
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5: Good morning. Our roadways are running up to speed so far. We do have several construction projects, though, to keep an eye out for, including work on 696 westbound off of 75, headed over to the M10 exit, and eastbound from Orchard Lake to just past Franklin Road. Two right lanes are blocked, 275 southbound off of Carlton Rockwood over to US 24. And a quick reminder, 75 southbound closed off of Springwells down to the Fort Street Schaefer exit. You can use Fort Street as an alternate. I'm Johnny Hill, WJ. Our traffic and weather first.
6: Clouds will stick around from this morning to the afternoon with a slight chance for a shower thunderstorm popping up with a high of 82. Partly cloudy overnight with a low in the mid-60s and sunshine tomorrow with a high near 80. From the Weather Channel, I'm meteorologist Jeff Marr on 760 WJR, where Michigan comes to talk.
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7: Welcome to the Retirement Education Hour. I'm Michael Mazarin, and I'm here with Kurt Cassidy. We're both financial instructors with the Retirement Education Foundation. We're glad you're here with us today. On the Retirement Education Hour, we talk about the issues, questions, and decisions that come up as people prepare for or move through retirement. 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Today, Kirk, we're talking about a lot of grab bag questions we get from people as they attend the class and listen to the radio show. 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
8: I'm super excited for today's show. And as I think our regular listeners might notice, Michael is hosting and kicking off the shows now. Megan is temporarily going to be gone for a minute, but we're confident Michael can handle this. Michael, listen, today's show is questions that we receive, the charity receives, from people who are consuming our educational content. And what we're going to do is we're going to take these questions and paraphrase some of the core questions. I think we're going to start doing this more frequently, because if people, and we're getting many of these questions, and if people are thinking and asking these questions, there has to be a lot of people having similar questions.
7: For sure. And this is something that, you know, we talk about these concepts and we talk about things that we think and hope are helpful for people, but these questions are the, like you said, we're paraphrasing here, but a lot of the questions we get frequently from the class and after the radio shows. So I think we can really jump into this first section here. We're going to tackle some of the broader questions first about when people are thinking about retirement. Some of the first questions that leap to mind, first and foremost, let's tackle, when can I afford to retire?
8: So Michael, before we jump in, I want to remind everyone, we are a national charity teaching 8-hour almost master level courses at major universities and colleges in your area. Some of those colleges and universities are the University of Michigan, Michigan State, Novi and Troy campuses, Oakland University, Wayne State University, the University of Missouri, Columbia College, and many others, too many to name. The charity's been doing this for over a decade and a half, almost 15 years. We've taught tens of thousands of people. We are a national charity providing you the tools to be able to find the right teams to help you have the retirement you've earned. So, Michael, the first question, again, what is it?
7: So the first question a lot of people have is, when can I afford to retire?
8: Yeah, so when can I afford to retire is an interesting question. It's one that there is a textbook answer to this. There's a default rule to this. The rule that most people are using dates back to 1994. When a gentleman by the name of William Bengen invented the 4% rule. And so a 65-year-old can take 4% withdrawal rates and 90% of the time will not outlive their money. And so we would, without question, argue and prove through math, quantitatively, in our 8-hour almost last master level classes, that there is no rule of thumb. What we try to do in the class, and there is no definitive answer when you can retire. The plan will drive that. The problem is most of you don't have a plan. And those of you who do have a plan, it's just a cookie cutter default 4% rule. Same rule since 1994. E-Money, Money Guy Pro, Redcat, all the software, they're all the same. Come to the class and you're going to learn. Actually, at 60 years old, you could take 6, 7, maybe even 8% withdrawal rates. At 65, you can take 7, 8, maybe 9% withdrawal rates. But you have to have the right risk mitigation, the right planning, to be able to execute and retire earlier.
7: That's, again, to your point, the point of the class, to answer the question, when can I afford to retire? There are 50 other questions you got to answer. How much do you have saved? How much do you want to spend per year? What do you want retirement to look like? There are so many questions that need to be answered to answer the question that that person first has, when can I afford to retire? And they need to know what questions should they be asking themselves to, or the team they're looking for, to build that plan to figure out what that can look like.
8: I think that's the problem. I think people are, they don't ask the right questions. And I think that's one of the things the class is going to teach people to do. They are asked the question, what do you need in retirement? That's the wrong question. It's what do you want in retirement? Attend one of our 8-hour classes. These are offered by a national charity. 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They're taught in 2 evenings or 1 full Saturday. 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
7: I think one of the things you mentioned, Kirk, just there is really important. People are asked, well, how long do you think you can work for? How long can you make it? Can you make it to 65? Can you make it till 67?
8: Yes.
7: That's not the right question. The question should be, when do you want to retire? And many people don't want to work until 65 or until 67. When do you want to retire? And by the way, uninhibited by fear and anxiety.
8: Boom.
7: Some people will say, well, I do want to work until 65 or until 67. And we ask them, okay, well, why? And they say, well, because I need to pay for health insurance, or I need to save up even more just in case.
8: To wait for Medicare to happen, something like Medicare's free.
7: So they're answering that question of when they think they want to retire, but it's being influenced by fear and anxiety, not what they actually truly want.
8: I don't think people understand the amount of manipulation and conditioning. We know who listens to our radio shows. We know who attends our classes. The average education level of people attending our classes and listening to our radio show is 4.5 years post-high school education. Most of you are, engineers, doctors, executives. We know who's listening. We know who's consuming our content. You're highly educated. And I have to tell you, sometimes people get mad because I'm super direct with you. You have been manipulated. You have been conditioned. You are afraid. The number one fear in retirement is, will I outlive my money? That is not as a national charity. By the way, we also have private practices as a high net worth family office that's responsible for $3 billion. Our fear for you, most of our listeners who are consuming this educational content, isn't that you're going to outlive your money. Our fear for you is you're going to way underspend what you otherwise could be spending because they have conditioned you to be afraid. To protect, I bet many of you think you should protect your principal. That is nonsense. Unless you truly want to leave the same amount of wealth that you retired with for your children, you don't need to protect your principal. A controlled spend down of your principal is fine. If someone has constructed a 50-hour iterated with CFPs, CPAs, attorneys, wealth managers plan specific for you with risk mitigation, planning out 6 to 8 major market events, planning out an early spousal death, planning out a long-term care event, planning out all the different risks that could happen throughout your retirement. 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It can't be a software system. It can't be the next 10 callers. You don't even know the right questions to be asking, the right things to be looking for, or what a real plan looks like. 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
7: And we are back. 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
8: Michael, you're getting better. Second ever intro for a segment. Michael is the now hosting the show instead of just, or how would I always say that? Leading, kicking off the show.
7: No one can replace the great Megan Mozak, but I'm doing my best.
8: You are doing good. It's good. So, in this segment, let's tackle how much can I afford to spend? And this question I love because frankly, you are all doing it wrong. And it's because again, the industry has taught you to do it wrong. Listen, I want you to think about every dollar you spend is a dollar the financial industry doesn't make of you. Okay. So I want you to think about the people you're hiring, the people you're getting your information from, the educational content that you consume from people in the financial services industry. They have spent decades convincing you that you need less in retirement, convincing you, asking questions in a way that will limit your spending, want you to continue working. Just remember this fact. The less you spend, the more we make in the financial service industry. So there is no incentive to convince you to retire earlier. There's no incentive to convince you to spend more money. There's no incentive to build you a truly comprehensive, not a computer-generated software, e-money, Money Guy Pro, Right Capital, Retirement Analyzer software program that's using default rules, but a customized, individualized plan for you. There is no incentive for them to do this for you because the more you spend, the less they make. So what incentive do they have to work harder, have to manage every individualized plan to produce an outcome so that you can have a controlled spend down to your principal so you can actually spend? Guess what? You can spend 6, 7, 8, 9% per year withdrawal rates in your 60s, early 60s. You can have that. You could spend a lot more, retire a lot earlier, but you have to have the right information to ask the right questions and to find the right teams. That is the entire purpose of the charity, is to help you go find the teams and ask the right questions, Michael.
7: And Kirk, to your point, I think a lot of people are familiar with the 4% rule because when that was invented back in 1994, the industry took that and sprinted with it. Because if someone abides by the 4% rule, it really takes the pressure off of that team to build a good plan for the client. Because the whole point of the 4% rule was you almost can't break it. You throw the money into a 60-40 portfolio, they spend 4% per year, and they identified the 4% number intentionally because when they back-tested it 10,000 times with the Monte Carlo scenario, you almost can't break it. So a golden retriever can accomplish a 4% spend down plan because it's so safe. The problem with the 4% spend down plan is that most people want to spend more than that. And so if they're being told by their team, well, you can't spend more than that because that exceeds the 4% rule. Or, today, honestly, we're seeing people more and more often, they're adding, well, when the market's down 3.5%, when the market's up 4.5%.
8: Nonsense.
7: That's just the 4% rule with some window dressing and market timing. That's not it. Any better. That's not so. I have a more dynamic rule. Mine's 4.5 to 3.5.
8: It's nonsense.
7: Now your market timing, and it's the 4% rule with window dressing. That's not helpful. And the reason, again, to your point, they do this is because if they're watering this advice down, it's easier for the firm to produce, and the client never spends their principal down, and the firm makes more money.
8: By the way, that you nailed it. By the way, I just want to mention that dynamic sort of income planning, where when the market's up, they spend more, and when the market's down, they spend less, is BS. I'd like to swear, but it's BS, because you can't do that when RMBs kick in. You have to take it. What are you talking about? It's window dressing. It's nonsense. Look, here's the deal, folks. The data is clear. We know that 80% of you listening right now, 80% of boomers will literally die with the same amount of wealth they retired with. They will die with the same amount of money they retired with. So I want you to understand that. Now, I think originally many listeners would have thought, I want to protect my principal. We meet people in the class all the time and say, we want to protect the principal, and they have no children and all the money's going to charity. You have been conditioned. They brainwashed you. The less you spend, the more they make. Listen, here's a dead giveaway. You listen to people on the radio, and I'm not going to say the names. The next 10 callers gets a tax analysis. The next 10 callers gets a free roadmap to retirement. Next 10 callers gets a stress test. All these, the next 10 callers gets, I can't remember the group on TV. Anyone doing those software generated, an intern, people call in. These are leads. They take this data, they put it in a software. In 15 minutes, it spits out and they give you an answer. There's no chance those people are doing comprehensive planning. Zero chance, and we'll prove it to you. Come to the class and we will give you we'll show you what comprehensive planning looks like. And then we will give you very specific questions to ask them that you will quickly be able to find out that they are frauds, that this is just a marketing company pretending to do financial planning. But I'll give them this credit. They are coaches. They do coach you. Like, there's still a value they provide of coaching and giving you some sense of confidence that you're going to be over okay in retirement. But everything else is marketing sizzle. There's not many firms doing comprehensive retirement planning. You have to go diligently search them out and find. I can tell you, they are currently not on radio and TV. We know everyone on radio and TV in the local markets. These are marketing companies. They are literally marketing companies who do a little bit of financial planning. They are not family offices. They're not comprehensive. They're not. Understand, we are a charity. That's why we're on the radio. We're not selling anything. You have to make a donation to come to the class. We asked for a $29 donation to come to the class so we can continue to teach people so they can spend more, retire sooner, pay less taxes, have less fear and anxiety. And probably the most valuable thing the charity do is to sniff out the BS of the financial service industry. So you can find a real team, the real team that's truly doing planning, because they are really good at marketing and they're really good at sales. 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
7: And we're back on the Retirement Education Hour. I'm Michael Mazurin here with Kirk Cassidy, and we are financial instructors for the Retirement Education Foundation. Now, before we jump in, a reminder for the audience, this course, that what we're talking about today on the radio, we cover these topics and a lot more in our 8-hour courses that you can attend in person at local universities, Michigan State University, Michigan State University's Novi and Troy campuses, Oakland University, Wayne State University, Columbia College, and Missouri University. And you can also attend on Zoom. Now, as Kirk has mentioned on the show today, if you're local here in Michigan or in Missouri, we really recommend that you attend that class in person. It's a fast-paced class. And the people who attend via Zoom who do live locally, our data suggests they often reattend the class in person because they realize that it's hard to keep up with on Zoom. If not local, it is what it is. But if you are local, that in-person class tends to be more helpful.
8: It's an incredibly fast-paced. We're not exaggerating, like master's level content. We've been teaching it for 15 years, Michael, in the communities. It's a really great, great course to help you prepare and find the right teams and get the right answers to prepare you for retirement and through retirement, frankly.
7: And normally, as Kirk has mentioned already, so normally Megan Mozak is our beloved Megan Mozak is our host. I'm taking over for a little bit. I'm doing my best here. But one slight silver lining of not having Megan here is that I can be a little tougher on Kirk because as I'm sure any longtime listener probably recognizes, Kirk can go on tangents and rants and blah, blah, blah, and can sometimes derail the intention of the segment. So in our last segment, the intention was to answer the question, how much can I afford to spend per year in retirement? And we sort of went into what the industry often tells people and why it's dangerous and frustrating. But I want to pull Kirk back onto actually talking about the answer here to help people understand, first and foremost, why is this question so important? How much can I afford to spend?
8: So that's fair, Michael. Totally fair. I'm pretty passionate about this, as our regular listeners know. This is the single most important question around retirement. How much do you want? Not how much do you need, but how much do you want to spend in retirement? That number will drive just about every aspect of constructing your plan. So it has to start with how much do you want to spend? And from there, the math, someone spending, teams of people spending, CFPs, CPAs, attorneys, wealth managers, iterating, spending 50 hours modeling hundreds of scenarios to determine whether you can spend that. That's the first question. Can you afford to spend that? And if you can't afford to spend that, Mike always talks about the different levers that can control your retirement. You can explain it, because if you can't afford to spend that, then you're going to have to decide, do I work longer or do I spend less? But don't start with what do you need. Start with what do you want. And I would tell you a very important fact, Michael, and then I'll pass it to you, is that don't please assume you're going to think that you're going to spend less in retirement. The 78% number that people are often convinced of and they read and they hear about is a study that was done a long time ago that is with very skewed data. The data actually suggests 66% of you will spend more in the first 5 to 10 years of retirement than you did the last year you were working. So at least what your lifestyle is, you're spending now, you're going to want to spend in retirement, at least, Michael.
7: So Kirk, that data, that study you're quoting about the 78% number, it was a huge study done explaining that they took a sample of all Americans and retirees and how much are they spending in retirement. And they concluded with 78% of what they were spending while they were working. The problem with that study is that the study included about the 40% of Americans that saved almost nothing for retirement, and people who saved almost nothing for retirement drug that average number down. So to your point, if you conclude and just look at the people who did a good job saving for retirement, they on average spend at least what they were spending while they were working, oftentimes more. And the reason this is so dangerous is because in the charity, we hear people a lot and we get it saying, well, I haven't retired before. I don't know how much I'm going to want to spend. So it's hard to predict, but you got to predict something and don't go too tight, because we've met people who have underestimated what they wanted to spend. They retired. And then as a result, they're regretting their decisions because now they're retired. They have 2,500 hours per year more of their time back to go do something, and they didn't budget properly.
8: Let me restate that. Not even what they wanted. What we see people make this mistake a lot is they are convinced because people want to believe what they want to believe and rationalize what they're going to do, that they're only going to need 78% of their income. And then they go into retirement and they realize, oh no, that is not even close to the lifestyle I want. I have all this free time because I'm not working. It costs money and there's no chance I'm going to be able to do that. This is where people can get themselves in a lot of trouble. And we're not trying to, because again, our biggest fear for people isn't you're going to outlive your money. It's that you're going to way underspend what you otherwise could be spending, because the financial service industry will push you to spend less. But we don't want you to go in retirement assuming you're going to live on less in retirement. The only way you're going to live on less in retirement is because you just don't have enough saved, period. And only 40% of people get to choose when they retire. And so some of you will be forced to retire and not have what you need to give you what you want, and you will have to live on less money. But those of you who have the resources will not want less income in retirement that you were working than you were. Trust us, we've taught tens of thousands of you, and hundreds of thousands of people consume our content. We collect a tremendous amount of data. Plus, we also have private practices that just deal with retirees. We take care of many retirees. You got to trust us. You're not going to spend less in retirement unless you have to.
7: So we tackle this in the class, but a really good baseline to start at of what will I want in retirement is what are you spending right now?
8: Yes.
7: And a lot of people have their budgets. We meet all the people with their budgets and their Quicken and their Microsoft Excel budgets. The budgets are wrong 9 times out of 10.
8: It's really hard to tell engineers and CPAs that their budgets are off. Really hard.
7: But often they are. So we talk about this in the class, but quickly, we call it a top-down budget. Take your gross income, back out how much you're paying in taxes, back out how much you're saving to your 401ks, IRAs, HSAs, brokerage accounts, you're probably spending the rest. And if that number is a lot higher than you think, you're probably spending it. So make sure you understand where is that money going.
8: Yeah, no, I think you did that really quick and really well. Hopefully this better answers your question of how much money can I spend in retirement. And the truth is the number is much larger than you think. Again, I will tell you, and we'll teach in the class, you 60-year-olds can have 6, 7, sometimes 8% withdrawal rates. You can spend a lot more money than they're telling you. Again, remember, the less you spend, the more they make. So we're going to teach in the class how to find the right teams and ask the right questions. Attend one of our 8-hour classes. They're taught in major universities and colleges in your area. 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
7: And we're back on the Retirement Education Hour. My name is Michael Mazarant. I'm here with Kirk Cassidy. We are instructors for the Retirement Education Foundation. And today, on today's show, we're doing sort of a listener grab bag, question bag here. We've been covering things like, how much can someone afford to spend in retirement? When can someone afford to retire? And what they should be looking for when trying to find the right teams to help them answer these questions. Now, all be all when it comes to retirement planning. And don't get me wrong, it is important. I'm not trying to undermine the importance of investments and investing properly. But people typically, they're asking the right question, but they're not thinking about the answer properly. So that's where we kind of want to set the record straight today.
8: Yeah, I think that's good, Michael. I want to remind everyone, we are a national charity. Michael and I are financial instructors for this charity, along with a number of other people. There's not a bunch, but there's CPAs, CFPs, attorneys, psychologists that are all involved in this charity. It's been around for over 15 years. We have taught tens of thousands of people. Hundreds of thousands of people are consuming our white papers, our webinars, our educational content. We are a charity that's helping people to have better retirements through educating them and helping them to know how to find the right teams to help them in an industry full of marketing BS sizzle. And that is the objective of the charity. So today, Michael, we're covering questions, and I'm going to read the question, and I think you nailed it. Oh, by the way, before I forget, we teach these 8-hour, almost master level classes at major universities and colleges like the University of Michigan, Eastern Michigan University, Michigan State, Novi and Troy campuses, Oakland University, Wayne State University, the University of Missouri, Columbia College. We're going to be teaching in PA soon, Pennsylvania soon, and we stream them live for wherever you're at in the country so you can participate while we're teaching live in the universities. They are 8 hours, taught over 2 evenings and 1 full Saturday. And all we ask, Michael, is for a $29 donation to charity. I also want to remind people they can listen to this show or any other show that we've done hundreds of shows at wherever you listen to your podcasts. What is the show called, Michael? I should know this. Without Megan, we're helpless. It's called the Retirement Education Hour. That's right. Just look for the Retirement Education Hour. So we're going to stumble through this without Megan. We're going to get there. So, Michael, here was the question that came in. It says, how do I know if the investment in my portfolios are actually appropriate for me?
7: So this is such a good question. And I think what's challenging is when people are using the word appropriate or appropriate for me, people are often used to thinking about the labels or the scales that the industry is prescribing. Are you conservative? Are you aggressive? Are you moderate? That is not how people should think about their investing.
8: Nonsense.
7: Whether someone is 50 or 80 or they're aggressive or conservative, those are factors, but that's not the end all be all. The end all be all is when are you spending each of your dollars? If you're spending, for example, brokerage account dollars early in retirement and then not spending Roth dollars for 20 more years, those two different types of dollars should be invested very, very differently. Your risk tolerance, who's in the White House, what the Fed is doing should not be impacting how you invest that money. What should impact the investments is when are you spending those dollars?
8: I want to pull it back just a little bit, Michael. All right. Because two things. I think people, especially after the greatest bull run in market history, and we have a lot of professionals, engineers, doctors, executives, attorneys, CPAs, the same list I always say, at the tail end of their careers where compound interest is hitting full horsepower and the greatest bull run in market history, they all think they're investment gurus, and they're not. They have all of you have underperformed the S&P 500 over the last 20 years. Don't feel bad. So is Jim Cramer. So is everybody. What you invest in will not drive your performance in retirement. And I know people are like, just skid off the road and saying, this guy is crazy. I'm not telling you investments aren't important, but what you invest in will not drive performance in retirement. It's actually where you're taking your income from when markets are up versus where you're taking income from when markets are down. That's what's going to drive performance. And that is what's different about retirement and the distribution phase, because you are now pulling money out of your account. So when you take money out and the market is down, you're compounding those losses. That's going to drive the real return. Listen to me, folks. Stop allowing the world, the financial services industry, use your feelings and emotions to drive your investment decisions. I don't care what your emotions and feelings are when it comes to your investing. I don't care what my feelings and emotions, what your advisor's feelings and emotions. Those are all irrelevant. And that's the problem right now with most people with how they invest in retirement, because it's driven by how you feel or how your advisor feels. And feelings are not relevant. This is purely a math problem. A plan and math should drive your risk tolerances and what is appropriate at different times in your investments. It's purely your plan, math. Doesn't matter who's in the White House, what your feelings, what your advisor's feelings. That's BS. No one has good enough feelings to figure this out. It's math, Michael.
7: And Kirk, what you're talking about is sequence of returns risk.
8: I am.
7: And that is, we spend probably an hour, hour and a half on this topic in the class alone, because this is probably the single most important topic that people need to understand. When people look at their, you know, their 401ks, their last 1 year, 3 years, 5 years performance, they go, wow, my 401k is crushing it the past 5 years. I'm up X percent. And they assume that's going to happen every year in retirement. First of all, that's not going to happen. We've had a fantastic run these past 5 years. Second of all, to your point, Kirk, when you are retired and pulling money out, you do not get the quote unquote average return. 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
0: 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that should drive decisions around Social Security, lump sum versus pensions, RMDs, Roth conversions, and when you can retire plus more, attend our 8-hour almost master's level retirement education 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And we're back with a new voice opening up the segment. I am Kirk Cassidy. I'm here with Michael Mazurant. We are financial instructors for the Retirement Education Foundation. As a reminder, the Retirement Education Foundation is a national charity that provides educational content. Really, the charity does two things for older adults, those people over the age of 50 years old. We also, the charity does financial literacy for younger adults, those people in high school. In lower income communities, we go into the schools and we teach sophomores, juniors, and seniors around financial literacy. And it's a wonderful program. Anyways, we're here today talking about questions that have been sent into the charity. We want to make sure we answer as many as we can today. I want to remind everyone, at the core of our education and the core mission of the charity is an 8-hour, what is like a master's level course taught at major universities like the University of Michigan, Eastern Michigan University, Michigan State, Novi, and Troy campuses, Oakland University, Wayne State University, University of Missouri, Columbia College. There's many. We teach these 8-hour courses over 2 evenings or 1 full Saturday. We also stream them live for people around the country to participate while we're teaching in the universities. We will constantly encourage you, if you're local, you want to come in person. It's really advanced and it moves fast. So let's get back to the topic, Michael. I know you're going to, and this one is around taxes and Roth conversions. And this is such a hot topic. This is like, they call it boomer candy right now. Taxes and Roth, everyone's giving you a free analysis. This is all marketing nonsense. We've gotten a ton of questions on this. I want you to rapid fire a few of these questions, and I'm going to wrap it up in a bow because it's all a very similar answer.
1: Yeah, to your point, we get a lot of questions around taxes, and they're all great questions. And I think it's great that we're wrapping up all these in one segment, because the answer that you're going to give us once I rapid fire through some of these is it's a similar answer. So a couple rapid fire questions. Why do you spend so much time talking about taxes instead of just investments? How do I know if a Roth conversion even makes sense for me? Is there a rule of thumb for how much I should Roth convert each year? Should I convert all of my IRAs before RMDs begin? There are hundreds more, but we'll stop there.
0: Okay, so here's the deal. You know, it's funny. Taxes and Social Security is a very similar answer. All right. Taxes is the number one expense for most retirees, the amount of money you spend on taxes. In our class, we teach you with the same investment growth rates, but changing the order of when you take money from different accounts, how much less money you pay in taxes over your lifetime, often hundreds of thousands of dollars, and that therefore your money lasts 5, 10, sometimes 15 years longer because you're paying less in taxes. The less money you pay in taxes in retirement, the longer your money lasts before you outlive it. Therefore, the more you can spend, the better the performance. It's all taxes is such a major

0: major driver of retirement. Okay. Now, the answer around Roth is there is no software that's going to give you this answer. It requires, because you have to iterate. If I take Social Security at 65 and I Roth convert 10,000, 20,000, 30,000, 40,000, 50,000, and I run hundreds of scenarios, how do I pay the least amount of taxes over my lifetime? I will get to the answer of when I should take Social Security. I'll get to the answer when or if I should Roth convert. And then I'll get to the answer, if I'm a married couple, whose IRA should I be Roth converting? There's a lot of questions here. And the next 20 callers cannot get a free tax analysis. Software is not going to produce this. The problem is, Michael, you know this, and I want you to talk about this, especially when it comes to taxes and Roth conversions. It is very easy to manipulate numbers to make them look really good for people to think they're paying less in taxes over their lifetime. But there's another equation that we have to talk about.
1: Yeah, to your point. So taxes and Roth conversions have been a really popular theme to drive interest, and all these softwares and the calculators that are nonsense because they don't take this factor into consideration. When you are trying to determine how much to Roth convert, when to Roth convert, you have to look at the lifetime tax bill. How much taxes am I going to pay over my lifetime? If I do $10,000, $20,000, $30,000, $40,000 of Roth conversions, run all those iterations every single year for the rest of my life, combine in Social Security, combine in RMDs, but then you have to make sure that you're thinking through the net present value of the tax bill.
0: Yes.
1: Because a lot of people, they look at these numbers and they go, okay, well, I've discovered something. If I really front load a ton of Roth conversions and I convert, you know, a quarter of my IRAs every year for the next 4 years and I Roth convert 100% of my traditional IRAs, yeah, my taxes are going to suck for the next 4 years, but then I'll have very little or no taxes ever again for the rest of my life. And that sounds fantastic. The problem is they're not thinking through. You are paying a lifetime's worth of taxes in a couple of years, and the net present value of the time value of money, the inflation value of that money is now gone. And so you're looking at just one number on the page, not thinking through, well, wait a minute. If I pay $500,000 in taxes in the next 4 years, that's $500,000 less that I have to be in my pockets, growing, working for me.
0: Invested. That's been averaging over 10% over the last 30 years.
1: We've met people, unfortunately, at the class who have done this, and they were, I'm not trying to pick on them, but they were very proud of themselves. I already solved this calculation. I'm at the class for something different. I Roth converted all of my money last year, 100% of it.
0: Wrong.
1: And we told them, listen, Congress should get together, and they should all hand write a thank you card and send it to you.
0: Yes.
1: Because you just paid a lifetime's worth of taxes in the 37% tax bracket all in 1 year. You were never going to be in that tax bracket ever again. And that person did not like hearing that, but that's the truth. They prepaid a lifetime's worth of taxes.
0: Listen, taxes are complicated, Michael. I literally just heard some professional that has a TV show locally talking about front loading in 2 years. Over $1 million of Roth converting, and they're never paying taxes again. What a great deal, blah, blah, blah. You've got insurance salespeople that aren't really financial advisors, that are pretending to be financial advisors, that are now armed with software. There's a lot. I can give you all the names of the different software out there. It's for marketing to get you in the door. In the class, we will teach you the math to know if they are doing the correct math to determine when you should be taking Social Security, if you should be Roth converting, where you should be taking your income from during your retirement, at what age, what year. I wonder if you all listeners know, if you are in a 12% tax bracket that you do not pay taxes on long-term capital gains or dividends, that Social Security impacts the taxation on your RMDs, dividends and capital gains. 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
1: And more after this.
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1: And we're back on the Retirement Education Hour. My name is Michael Mazarin. I'm here with Kirk Cassidy. We are financial instructors for the Retirement Education Foundation. And today we've been talking about the grab bag questions that we get both at the classes that we teach in local universities and the questions that we get sent into the radio show. And a lot of these questions we've had piling up for months. I'm ashamed to say, honestly.
0: Yep.
1: But if people have these questions, they get answered live in the classrooms constantly whenever we're teaching our classes. As a reminder, we teach 8-hour master's level courses at local universities like University of Michigan, Michigan State, Troy and Novi campuses, Oakland University, Wayne State University, University of Missouri, and Columbia College, and many more. We also stream them online via Zoom if you're not local to one of those areas. Now, we teach them over 2 weeknight classes or a full 8-hour Saturday class. You can pick your poison there. They're both great classes. And if you're online, you can text in, you can chat in questions through the Zoom function. If you're in person, we'll answer all the questions you have that day. We've been tackling questions today about all sorts of retirement-related FAQs, frequently asked questions. And Kirk, we always wrap up this last segment of the radio show with planning. And big picture, what should a plan look like? What questions should someone be asking to find out if the plan they have currently is the right one for them?
0: Michael, before we jump into the questions, I want to make a couple of comments around the charity again. We've got to do this. We are a national charity. By the way, all proceeds of the charity this year are going to the Alzheimer's Association, which we've partnered with again. 2 years ago, we had partnered with. I think we raised about $80,000 for them. Our charity teaches adult financial literacy, more advanced financial literacy, and we'll explain what we mean in a minute, and young adult financial literacy. We go into lower income communities, teach sophomores, juniors, and seniors in high schools. It's a great charity, hyper-focused on educating our community. For the adult education program, 50 plus, it's really advanced. This is like master's level content. The average attendee attending our courses and listening to our radio shows have 4.5 years of post-high school education. A lot of professionals, business owners. The average attendee has typically somewhere between $1 and $10 million of investable assets. We're trying to paint a picture so you understand that we know how smart you are. We know how financially successful many of you have been, but we are telling you as a charity, you have been conditioned to be afraid. You're following general rules of thumb that don't apply to you. And there is a much better approach to retirement. You just don't know the right questions to ask and how to find the right teams. That's what our almost master's level content consists of. So Michael, give me the two questions around this.
1: So two questions that we thought fit pretty well for our conclusion here. Number one, can I fix bad financial decisions I've already made? And number two, how do I know if my financial team is actually doing comprehensive retirement planning, or is it just the software system?
0: So here it is. Listen, first, it's never too late. Like, that's crazy. In fact, I would not obsess on the mistakes you've made, learn from them, but you can always correct and make it better. We don't want to keep making the same mistakes. So the answer one is obvious. The class will help you with that. I think the most important question, the second one, is I know. It's not, and we've been doing this for 15 years, teaching tens of thousands of people. We know you don't have real financial plans. We know you have eMoney, Money Guy Pro, Right Capital, Retirement Analyzers, the Vanguards, the Morningstars, the Schwabs, the nonsense computer-generated plans using 1994 rules of thumb. So the class is going to teach you And I'll give you some answers right now, but the class is going to teach you what a comprehensive plan looks like. First, I would tell you, if someone's building you a plan, they cannot be giving the next 10 callers a free roadmap to retirement or free analysis. This is not possible, because to build an individualized plan for you so that you can have, instead of a 4% rule, you can have 6, 7, 8, 9% withdrawals rates, meaning you can retire earlier. So you can truly save hundreds of thousands of dollars in retirement and truly risk mitigate your plan. It's going to take a team of CFPs, CPAs, attorneys, and wealth managers, 50 plus hours to run hundreds of iterations, scenarios, modeling, stress testing, taking income from at different times, different sources, different risk tolerances, different tax sequences, different Social Security start dates, Roth conversion start dates. So a plan is literally, look, if you don't have 10 to 20 separately managed portfolio accounts, you are not truly managing sequence of returns risk. I can tell you that right now. So a plan is going to be complicated and you're going to have lots of accounts. That's first. Second, if your plan on a spreadsheet or something doesn't show you taking income from different places at different times and showing you pivot accounts and showing you if markets are up, we're going to take money from here. If markets are down, we're going to take money from here. If a plan doesn't show that, it's computer generated. It is not optimized. Listen, you don't have to do any of this. You can just live on the 4% rule. You'll be fine. The 4% rule, by the way, applies to if you're 65 years old. If you're only 60 years old, it's a 3.5% rule. So that's fine if you want a pass-fail retirement, as Michael says. But if you want to optimize, drive best performance, most income, least taxes, you have to at least understand what a real plan looks like. And that's what our class teaches, Michael.
1: One of the things I think people, they get a handout, some form of a printout, a 40-page, you know, dials, bar charts, line graphs, pie charts, probability, risk scores, and they feel like, no, I have a plan. It's this 47-page document that I was just handed. That is not a plan. That took an intern or a first-year financial planner 45 minutes to enter your data, your age, your net worth, your retirement date, your Social Security information, your goals into a software system, click the enter button, and it spits out those 47 pages. That is not a truly built plan. It is a dressed up probability test that does not tell you any of the things you need to know for an actual efficient retirement.
0: Michael, you nailed it. And I know I took too much of your time and you had more that you wanted to say and we got to wrap up here. But come to the class and you'll hear Michael and I teach more. There's so much we can do in 8 minutes segments, guys. 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
5: 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Investing involves risk, including the potential loss of principal. 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It is not intended to be used as the sole basis for financial decisions, nor should it be construed as advice designed to meet the particular needs of an individual's situation. Retirement Education Foundation is not permitted to offer, and no statement made during this show shall constitute tax or legal advice. Retirement Education Foundation is not affiliated with or endorsed by the U.S. government or any governmental agency. The information and opinions contained herein provided by third parties have been obtained from sources believed to be reliable, but accuracy and completeness cannot be guaranteed by Retirement Education Foundation. 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
9: I'm Ann Thomas. 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
11: Is the war widening? I'm Pam Puso, Fox News. Saudi Arabia has shut down a major oil pipeline after an attack from Iranian-backed Houthi rebels. Fox's Trey Yingst has the latest on the conflict from the USS George Washington aircraft carrier.
12: A U.S. Navy Osprey soars through the skies over the Gulf of Oman, headed toward the CENTCOM area of operation.
13: Last weekend, the aircraft carrier came under Iranian missile attack. The first of three attacks on U.S. warships in the last week alone. In response to the escalation, the United States ramped up strikes on Iranian oil tankers, prompting the IRGC to launch missiles at U.S. forces in Jordan.
12: Almost immediately, jets are scrambled after a threat from Iran is identified. While these sailors remain on alert, watching for threats from Iran to the north and east, they must also look west. Iran-backed Houthi forces are advancing on government-controlled territory in Yemen.
11: Secretary of State Marco Rubio insists the U.S. military will continue to target Iranian oil tankers in retaliation for attacks on American warships. The Trump administration is demanding several states save their 2024 election records.
14: The Justice Department sent letters to 29 states and the District of Columbia telling officials not to destroy their records from the 2024 presidential election. The administration seeks to gain access to voter registration information. The letters come as the DOJ continues to raise concerns about the potential for voter fraud. Some election officials are raising concerns of their own, saying the request conflicts with state privacy laws. Critics are also expressing worry the administration will use the sensitive data for other purposes, such as searching for potential non-U.S. citizens. Tom Graham, Fox News.
11: Officials from Russia, China, India, and Iran, among other nations, are now meeting in New Delhi. America's listening to Fox News.
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11: Anthropic says it's blocked users both domestically and internationally that were using their AI to conduct cyber attacks and research biological weapons. Fox's Madison Allworth has the latest.
18: Anthropic says it found activity linked to several accounts with ties to the Chinese and Iranian governments. In one instance, an Iranian-linked account attempted to use Claude to collect data on U.S. naval forces in the region. A Chinese account tried using the program to build surveillance programs. Anthropic said it was able to stop these attempts and use the information gathered to strengthen its safeguards. Anthropic released this report just days after a former worker, Jacob Coxon, publicly quit, claiming tech companies could lose control over their programs and threaten humanity. Anthropic has called for greater regulation of AI, and Sam Altman of OpenAI has signaled he's willing to slow down the development of cutting-edge AI and hopes other labs will do the same.
11: Critics say they think the timing of these reports is suspicious following a former employee's claims that AI will turn deadly in the next 10 years. Many AI experts say the warnings are nothing more than fear-mongering. Congo's Ebola outbreak is entering new territory.
19: Health officials reporting Ebola has now reached a seventh province in Congo. The latest case is in the country's northwest. It's the first time the outbreak has been confirmed in western Congo, away from the outbreak's eastern epicenter. Officials say the outbreak has already sickened nearly 7,000 people and killed more than 3,000. The World Health Organization warns the outbreak remains out of control as insecurity, displacement, and a shortage of health workers complicate the response. Vaccination efforts are underway while researchers work to develop a vaccine specifically for this strain of Ebola. Angelo Bavaro, Fox News.
11: Thank you, Angelo, for that report. I'm Pam Puso in New York. This is Fox News.
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20: Good morning. Our freeway traffic still running right up to speed in all directions. Keep an eye out for the orange barrels out on several construction projects, including 696 off of Orchard Lake. Work continues on I-96 between Levan Road and 275. 75 southbound remains closed off of Springwell Street over to Fort Street and Schaefer. Keep an eye out for folks headed for Ann Arbor. If you're going to do some tailgating this morning, no major problems to report for 94. I'm Johnny Hill, WJR Traffic and Weather First.
21: Mostly cloudy through this afternoon. Any rain will be limited to an isolated shower thunderstorm with a high of 82. There's a break in the clouds tonight with a low in the mid-60s. And some sunshine tomorrow with a high near 80. From the Weather Channel, I'm meteorologist Jeff Maher on 760 WJR, where Michigan comes to talk.
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22: 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Riding shotgun with me is Adam Bernard, founder of Auto Perspectives and former longtime leader of competitive analysis at General Motors. We're going to stop at the coffee shop for a chat with John Bozzella, the industry's top lobbyist in Washington. We're going to browse the dealership lot, maybe that's the collector's lot, with Gian Cadiz, founder of the Cars at the Station event, which is happening this weekend. Then we'll go to the town hall to hear how you want to buy cars. But first, Adam and I are going to take a drive around the block to break down some recent news. As we record on Thursday, oil's about $100 a barrel, diesel's in record territory, gasoline's averaging $4.28 across the country, a few cents more here in Michigan. But hey, it's just a short ride. There's plenty to see in Autotown after this.
0: The IRS finally caught up with Louie.
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22: 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He was the top product spy at General Motors. That's how I describe his old title, Associate Director of Competitor Intelligence. Nowadays, he's consulting, writing, speaking, and serving as president of the Society of Automotive Analysts. Adam, welcome to Autotown.
26: Thanks. I am thrilled to be here. It's great to collaborate.
22: It's so much fun. This drive around the block is sponsored by Toyota, maker of the hybrid and plug-in hybrid RAV4. Adam, first up, VW's leadership has kind of won the battle over restructuring, I guess. The plan is to cut as many as 60,000 jobs, and according to Reuters, it's expected to cost like 16 billion euros. That's $18-19 billion. Adam, are they going down the right path?
26: Well, I think they were kind of forced to do something. They have so many headwinds facing them. First, they dropped the ball on software a few years ago. They tried to do everything they needed to do internally. Turns out software is very different from building cars. That kind of imploded. They found a partner in Rivian, which is good. But they're still, now they're struggling with the drop in the Chinese market as the Chinese brands become more competitive. VW's brands become less appealing. So they're losing out there. And now they're partnering up with the Chinese. They're having trouble launching Scout. And they're probably still recovering a little from Dieselgate. So they needed to do something. And they're also juggling what I think now is the largest brand portfolio in the business. And we know when General Motors went through the bankruptcy, they had to shed a lot of brands. And now there's rumors that Volkswagen may have to shed or will shed Seat out of Spain. At least one, maybe more after that. So definitely needs to be done.
22: I was curious about what you think about VW changing their U.S. leadership. That seemed like kind of the least of their troubles. Like you said, like losing share in China and Europe and South America and all that, and the software problems. Does it seem like Kjell Gruner was just thrown under the bus, or did he make mistakes that maybe warranted his ouster?
26: I don't think he made any obvious mistakes. It seems like forever Volkswagen has had trouble understanding the U.S. market. I remember years ago when they launched the U.S.-specific Passat, and it was basically big and cheap, and it abandoned, in a lot of people's eyes, what people perceived as quality Volkswagen engineering. And there were a lot of missteps over the years. I think the Atlas has done well for them. And the SUVs, could they get back into cars? Maybe. There were some missteps with the Buzz, which launched very expensive with maybe a less than expected range. But Yeah, I was a little surprised to see that shuffle. And I'll be curious to see his rumors about what VW wants to do in the new in the U.S. And I'm a little skeptical.
22: Well, one thing that had been going pretty well for VW is its Cooper brand, which spun up out of Seat. You wrote on LinkedIn how Toyota appears to be doing something similar with its GR for Gazoo Racing brand. You think it's better for GR to be a separate brand rather than a collection of halos for the Toyota brand?
26: It depends on if they want to take it as far as Cooper or Polestar, which is the other good example, mm-hmm. which was spun out from Volkswagen. You know, if GR,
22: from Volvo. Yeah.
26: Yes, from Volvo. If GR is to be a separate brand, it does need probably a separate distribution channel, dealer network, or something. It's not just all sold through a Toyota dealership, because you're going to get a different kind of customer coming in there, something looking for more high performance, maybe a little more technologically sophisticated. But it's an opportunity to take some of Toyota's high-volume platforms and architectures, do high-performance, higher-margin vehicles, which is good news if you're an auto enthusiast and good news if you're a Toyota stakeholder.
22: Yeah, I guess the way they're the dealership models work so well for them with high volumes at Toyota and Lexus, I'm not sure that how that would work for them with a GR brand, but worth looking at. Before we wrap up, again, mentioning Toyota and GM, you know, I've been talking a lot lately about how Toyota's clearly adding built-in dash cams to each of their models as they redesign them. Now we're seeing GM get into that through its OnStar brand. Does it seem like the next just industry-wide wave of tech adoption?
26: It's possible. I you know, the big question is going to be, there's a lot of concerns these days over data privacy and being able to opt out. And when you say, you know, I'm opting out, do you really get opted out, or do they kind of sneak something in through the back door? So I think there, and, you know, there's the potential maybe for some additional regulation to make sure that the automakers stick to the rules in terms of what customers want. I mean, you know, there's an opportunity to provide. I think that one of the GM systems is you can keep an eye on your kids in the second and third row. I'm not a parent, but that sounds like a handy thing to have access to from a technology standpoint. So I think there are some convenience upsides there.
22: Yeah, just like, I mean, an aftermarket dash cam can cost $500 or more. And it seems like with all the cameras that are and computing that are already on the cars, it's pretty cheap way to add a lot of value for consumers who might want it. Again, with all the wariness, GM itself, right, had problems. They're under an FTC order after selling driver information to data brokers. So it is dicey, but they say it's opt-in and all the data is local.
26: Yeah, yeah. I guess you have to provide your own USB stick and plug it into a port in order to store the data, which I guess means you lose a port for charging your phone. But I guess that's a trade-off you got to make.
22: Yeah. Interesting. Lots of challenging questions surrounding all that technology. But, you know, especially with all the pushback on flock cameras and all the other ways people feel monitored. But I feel like so often it's a real safety value. If you get hit by somebody and you can have a documentation of it, they hit me or they pulled in front and slammed on their brakes and I didn't give me a chance to stop.
26: I have a new Mini Cooper, and I think the external cameras will kick in on like sudden deceleration. So, you know, in the event that something happens, yeah, it's good. I mean, that's what I tell you in court is to have evidence, have something on camera that you can show.
22: Absolutely. Yeah. Makes a lot of sense. All right. Well, thanks, Adam. We're going to take a short break, and then we'll stop at the coffee shop to chat with John Bozzella about the growing consensus around the dangers of letting high-tech Chinese cars loose on American streets. You won't want to miss it.
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22: Welcome to Autotown. I'm Jamie Butters, riding shotgun, as my co-host is Adam Bernard, founder and principal of Auto Perspectives. We're sitting down for this stop at the coffee shop with John Bozzella, CEO of the Alliance for Automotive Innovation. It's the biggest, most powerful automotive lobbying group in Washington, representing 45 members, companies from Aisin to Zoox, including GM and Ford and pretty much every automaker in this market except for Tesla, Rivian, and Lucid. John Bozzella, welcome back to Autotown.
27: Jamie, it's great to be back with you.
22: John has a great history with the industry. He spent about a decade with Ford. Then he was with the various iterations of what was once Chrysler. He ran the Association for Global Automakers and then now the Alliance for Automotive Innovation. John, you're always facing an array of issues and differing viewpoints among your constituents that you represent. Is China the one thing that everyone can seem to agree on, the risks of their connected technology being on U.S. roads?
27: I'd have to say yes to that for sure. At a high level, at the strategic level, there is no question about that, right? There is both economic and security risk to China's entry into the U.S. market right now.
22: So I'm curious, I know you're not going to want to speak for one member relative to others, but there's been this recent...
27: Oh, why not? Everybody else does.
22: Everybody else doesn't have your job, but there's been a lot of recent GOP criticism of Ford. You know, one week, J.D. Vance is here in Michigan praising the battery plant in Marshall, and the next week, Secretary Duffy is blasting it. Is the administration shifting its position or trying to have it both ways? I mean, what's going on here?
27: Yeah, look, I think there's a couple of ways to look at this. One is... politics ain't beanbag, right? There might have been a mythical past in the auto industry where big investment decisions and product strategies and, you know, sort of global strategic decisions that companies made were not sort of intertwined with the politics and geopolitics of the day. But that's the world we live in today. And so, you know, there's always going to be, you know, sort of in this moment, you know, sort of an interplay between that decision making and sort of where the politics and geopolitics are. So I think that's some of what's going on here. But I think the bigger point is that I do think the ground is shifting on China, and it's shifting fairly dramatically. But I think it's shifting, you know, toward consensus, not toward division. The people I talk to every day on Capitol Hill and in Washington, D.C., on both sides of the political aisle are in agreement about the risk, about the strategic and security risk of China. And so there is, that's what I'm seeing developing. And I think that's true in the administration as well. So like, I think there is a growing consensus, that this security risk needs to be addressed, and specifically the security risk, associated with connected and automated Chinese vehicle technology.
26: So a question, I understand the security risks, and I'm curious, how much do we know about what Volvo did to get through the requirement to be able to sell their vehicles here? Because Volvo is owned by Geely, but they are built here in the U.S. Is that a path that another Chinese automaker could take if they satisfy the same criteria that Volvo did from a connectivity standpoint?
27: Yeah, so it's a really interesting question, right? Because yes, there is, you know, what you're referring to, of course, is that there is a current existing regulation, a rule promulgated by the Department of Commerce, the U.S. Department of Commerce, that basically says, look, no hardware and software that is connectivity related, in other words, that receives or sends a signal to or from the vehicle, can be software or hardware that's associated with a Chinese company, right? And there are deadlines, many of which we've already passed, for companies to be compliant, right? And so obviously Volvo has had to receive permission from the Department of Commerce. The permission in this case is known as a specific authorization, but they've received the specific authorization to operate. Am I privy to the details of that permission? No, I'm not. Can a Chinese auto company receive a similar provision? I find it very hard to understand how a Chinese company that is not already in the marketplace with vehicles and manufacturing could do that. But that is why Congress has introduced legislation. Because, yes, there are certain flexibilities, a regulator might call them, or loopholes, a cynic might call them, in that rule. And I think Congress is intending, and I think Senator Bernie Moreno of Ohio and Senator Alyssa Slotkin of Michigan are intending to tighten and close those loopholes so that cannot happen.
22: Is that why you're pushing to have there be legislation that moves through Congress and not just rely on the Commerce Department rule?
27: Absolutely. And are you
22: hopeful that the president will sign it if it comes through?
27: Yeah. So yes and yes. Let's talk about this. Okay. The rule's an important step. And I think it was important that the Bureau of Industry Security, in other words, the people who in the Department of Commerce who are hired to worry about risk, that they've identified this risk. And they've tried to address the risk. But I think Congress should create a statute, a law of the land, that ensures that from administration to administration, right, regardless of, you know, of who the regulator is, those restrictions remain in place. And so that's the purpose of the bill. That's why the industry supports it. Look, we're a long lead time, high asset business, as you all know. And so really having the durability and the certainty of knowing what the rules are going to be on into the future is going to be important for an industry like us. You know, with regard to, you know, sort of what the president might do if the bill gets passed. Look, that's obviously a question for the president and for the White House and the administration. But look, we've had good conversations, and I think there's two things that I feel confident about. One, the president of the United States and this White House understands the strategic importance of this industry to our economy and to our national security. And the second thing is that they, you know, we've talked about the specifics of this rule and this legislation. So they know we're working on it. They know they hear from Senator Moreno, I'm sure, quite often, and others. And so, you know, I'm optimistic that we can continue to make progress here.
22: Another big trading partner that starts with a C and ends with an A and finds itself in an ongoing feud with the president is, of course, Canada. You know, it looked like there was a good chance to get a deal that would lower the automotive tariffs, and then it blew up and the rhetoric got superheated. What do you think? Can things get back on track before the new year with the president's threatened date for future tariffs, or are relations irreparably ruined?
27: Yeah, boy, that's a really hard question. It's as somebody who's been around the industry and in the industry for as long as I have been, you know, my beginnings at Ford Motor Company really were at the same time as the beginnings of NAFTA. That's how far back I go in this industry. So I recognize and understand intimately how critically important seamless North American trade is to our industry, our competitiveness, to consumer choice and affordability. So, like, it is a little bit mind-blowing that we find ourselves in a situation where it would appear right now that we're moving further and further apart and away, you know, from seamless trade across the hemisphere. But I also understand that this is a negotiating dynamic, right? And that, you know, both parties need to be in a position, in the best position they can be, to accomplish the objectives they need to accomplish. So I'm not yet in a place where I'm under the desk with my hands over my head. Like, I'm, you know, we're continuing to engage with the negotiators, and we're continuing to make the case for how critically important hemispheric trade is for our competitiveness, and especially for our competitiveness against China. These two conversations are related. It's no accident, of course, that you both have decided to talk about them back to back.
22: Absolutely. Very, very closely related. Thanks so much. John Bozzella is CEO of the Alliance for Automotive Innovation. John, it was great to have you back in Autotown.
27: Great to be with you both. Thank you.
22: Everybody else, stick around. After the break, we're going to browse the collector's lot and hear about the cars at the station. That's next on Autotown.
11: 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Here's Lloyd Jackson.
14: Pancreatic cancer accounts for just 3% of cancer diagnosis, but a staggering 8% of all cancer deaths. A stark reality that has long given patients and families very few reasons for optimism. But new clinical trial data published in the New England Journal of Medicine on a new experimental drug called daraxonrasib showed a 35% response rate in late-stage patients, doubling median overall survival rates.
15: There is at least hope for more time that they can spend with their loved ones. They can do things as more than what they used to be able to do with the horrible side effect associated with chemotherapy.
14: That's Dr. Rami Arabo, medical oncologist and hematologist at Trinity Oakland Hospital, who explains just how daraxonrasib works in your body to fight pancreatic cancer.
15: Every cancer has a specific, I would say, DNA footprint or mutation. Usually, KRAS is the famous mutation that happens with pancreatic cancer. It's also the most common mutation in lung cancer. So this is like a medication that goes and targets that mutation. You're targeting a mutation that drives the progression and evolution of pancreatic cancer.
14: Dr. Arabo says, as far as access to the drugs,
15: it's not yet FDA approved. I am super sure that it will be happening soon, but Trinity have been successful in filing for early access to this medication.
14: If you like more information on whether you or someone you know suffering from pancreatic cancer could be a candidate, please call Trinity Health Oakland at 248-858-2270. I'm Lloyd Jackson for WJR Health Watch.
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22: Hey, hey, I'm Jamie Butters. This is my new show, Autotown, where we look at the industry from the perspective of all of the stakeholders, including consumers and retailers. This is a segment I usually call Browsing the Dealership Lot. Today, it's more like Browsing the Collector's Lot. Riding shotgun with me today is Adam Bernard, founder and principal of Auto Perspectives and a car collector himself. And we're joined now by Gian Cadiz, founder of the Cars at the Station, a community-oriented car show at Michigan Central Station here in Detroit. Gian, welcome to Autotown.
20: Hey, Jamie, pleasure to be here. Thanks for having me.
22: So, Gian, this is the third year for Cars at the Station. Last year was so much bigger than the first year. What are you expecting for this year?
20: You know what? We're very fortunate that we continue to grow. And I think the piece that we're excited about is the first notion we did in 2024 was that, hey, it's like a car gathering in front of the train station. What I think people realize in 2025 is that it's about the people. The cars are there, and it's a reason we come together. But it's about the people. It's a free event. And by way of being free, it is that, you know, embrace of opportunity for Detroiters of all types to come on out. Have a car, you don't have a car, it doesn't matter to us. We just welcome you in front of the station for a great 2 days.
22: So new this year, you have a 4x4 area. That's just for display, right? It's not for climbing stuff.
20: We have a lot of actually new stuff this year. I'll start with probably the highest one is with Red Bull. We were able to get Red Bull to join us this year, and for all of us Detroiters, Amon-Ra St. Brown is their new pro athlete. he's their guy right now, and obviously it's Lions. Home weekend, and it's a big deal.
22: Football season and back, yeah.
20: Yep. So we've got the energy of two Tigers games and the Lions home opener all this weekend. And from Red Bull's standpoint, Amon-Ra, they're trying to do as much as they can around that. And that again broadens the hug of not just a car show. It's more than that. It's about the community.
26: Yeah, so it's a Ford facility that you're hosting, and I know Ford had a presence there last year. I remember seeing the Bronco Roadster. What kind of OEM involvement are you getting this year in terms of displays and vehicles?
20: It's a great question. You know, obviously Ford and Lincoln have been great partners to us. Obviously, I'm ex-Ford as well, so that helps make things possible and keep my friends happy. And we've got Toyota joining us this year. Fiat's joining us this year. Lotus is with us this year. And Lucid's even with us this year again. Lucid's been with us for 3 years now. And I will say that it's interesting to have Lucid show up, because there's always the curiosity of Detroiters on their cars, even if it is EV. Mm-hmm. And I don't think there's anything that has a longer line to test drive than Lucid. I will say that we are fortunate that Aston Martin Corporate is helping, and they sent us a Valhalla. So the local dealer, thanks to LaFontaine Group, will be showing the Valhalla as well.
2: That's pretty cool. Wondering, what was your inspiration for this kind of an event? And like, what kind of a, how does it scratch an itch that maybe the Woodward Dream Cruise, for instance, doesn't?
20: And I think you guys know I love Woodward Dream Cruise, and, you know, used to help run that for Ford for about 5 years. Mm-hmm. But, you know, one of the things I think about, and I was fortunate enough in 2018 to be part of the team that was the Ford team after the train station was purchased to help with the programming, especially from the communications side. And I always knew it was a special place. I was in, you know, even in its dilapidated state, enjoyed visiting it because it's still epic. And I always knew one day I was going to do a car event. What I didn't realize is that it really isn't that we needed another car show. I'm a firm believer this area doesn't need any more car events. We have plenty. We're all competing for the same audience. But if I have a community event that happens to have cars, happens to have culture,

0: at this event. And so you make a concerted effort to get a diverse array of vehicles, hot rods, you know, Fast and Furious vehicles, classic vehicles. So there's really a little something for everyone to see.
1: You know, what's amazing about what you just said is that, like, I wish we could say that we curate these vehicles. We don't. And I think that's the best part of it is it's based on timestamp. You register. We started on 313 day, March 13th. We opened our registration and we filled it till we couldn't take any more. And by way of that, it randomizes, right? You've got a complete array of, I'm bringing my Model T, I'm bringing my Challenger Demon. Like, it doesn't matter to us because it's, and I think the other piece that's important that you see on Woodward is, you know, people like to park together of like, it's Mustang Alley. Well, okay, fine. That's great. We don't want that because all of a sudden it starts creating, it's a little disparaging in ways to be like, oh, those are only the Ferraris over there. Well, I don't have a Ferrari, so maybe I don't feel like I can be part of that. So it's completely mixed. Nothing better than seeing a Ferrari and a hot rod and, you know, something else unique at Cars at the Station. So we're very proud of that.
2: I know you have displays. You mentioned the brands, the OEMs. You've got suppliers and tech startups. I'm wondering if the tech startups, do they come from Newlab or are they from all over?
1: We're very fortunate, right? Newlab has over 200 tech startups in our footprint, and it is that forward-looking view that, you know, other car shows, just pretty much every car show, doesn't have. Mm-hmm. And so we embrace the future of mobility that the Newlab, the team over there is focused on, and all their startups, and it, you know, makes for, you know, a cooler event. And in general, most Detroiters don't even know what's happening in that building left of the train station.
2: Can you give an example of one of the startups that's going to be there? They're all such great stories. I just love.
1: There's so many good stories. You know, I love our friends at Shindoka. They've been great. It's essentially, you know, you can find some of these 80s and 90s motorcycles, a dime a dozen on Facebook. You know, and here's someone who's building a battery pack, full kit to just bolt in, and now you've got an electric bike far cheaper than, you know, Harley Davidson's LimeWire or you know, any of the other ones, LiveWire, rather. So it's cool. There's a bunch of different things. We're excited to have them.
2: Cool. So you've got tours of Michigan Central as part of the event. And I'm wondering, again, about kind of the startups. You know, there are those drone companies based high in the building. Do they help you with gather footage for the event and stuff like that?
1: That's a great question. We were trying to get Birdstop, which also builds drones here in Detroit. We're very proud of that. Unfortunately, you know, it's Tigers weekend. We couldn't get the airspace. It's like all these things. However, the lighter drones, we've got plenty of content creators and some Cars of the Station ambassadors who are going to be out there with their drones shooting some great stuff.
2: Okay. I saw in your official video from last year, you had some shots that were awesome. Clearly from drones. So I wondered if who gathered those for you.
1: And a lot of folks know that the airspace is unique over Michigan Central. It's just unfortunate with a Tigers game that we can't have the big drones capture some cool stuff.
2: As auto shows continue to evolve, like, what is the appeal of these community events or just like regular cars and coffees?
1: You know, I think it's interesting. We have the Chicago Auto Show and the Automotive Experience Alliance joining us, as well as Detroit Auto Show, of course. We're in their backyard. And, you know, they're very embracing of events like this. Mm-hmm. I think one of the pieces that auto shows are different, right? We're very community and culture focused. Some could say that, you know, the auto show maybe is like that. I would say that we have it on steroids. And I think that's the piece that maybe is the difference where we are in 2026 that makes events like this grow. Right.
2: Thank you so much. John Cadiz is founder of Cars at the Station. It started on Friday and continues today from 10 to 6. John, thanks so much for joining us here in Autotown.
1: Appreciate it. Thank you.
2: You're going to be able to stick around, come to the town hall with us?
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9: Hey, and hear ye, that's right, this is the Town Hall segment of Autotown. I'm Jamie Butters. 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
10: I mean, the average price of a new vehicle is, what, $50,000. Mm-hmm. I cannot imagine making the second largest purchase in your life without going and experiencing a vehicle in person. And I know people that have done that. They'll just plunk money down, and then sometimes you get the buyer's remorse. They've had the car for a month, and like, well, it's not really comfortable, and I can't really see out of it, and it's too noisy, and the fuel economy wasn't what I expected. I'm like, yeah, you know, if you had gone to a dealer, you probably would have been able to learn at least a few of those things along the way.
9: Know at least what the seat feels like.
10: Yeah.
9: Yeah. John, how about you? You deal with a lot of collectors, and I'm sure you're have your own opinions on this.
11: I think it's interesting because I've taken a couple stabs of buying stuff online, either finding a way to check it out or having the faith in, you know, a CPO, you know, vehicle that I was sight unseen. You know, my dad always gave me advice that, you know, it's a used car. You got to, you know, drive it, right? And I still believe that's true. But I will say that, you know, with in this world of, you know, having, you know, extended warranties and, you know, Carvana being a national reach, like, you know, I guess if there was something that was wrong with it, you probably have a better chance than buying it sight unseen from Joe Schmo. I think there may be a little bit more confidence. And of course, there's the ease part of, you know, getting it done so easily online or on your phone.
10: And I think some dealers in the past would have, like, I don't remember which brand it was, but it had like a drive it for 7 days. You don't like it, bring it back. And I don't know if anyone still does that anymore, even if Carvana does that.
9: But yeah, I think they do. And with new vehicles, I think it makes a lot of sense because you're not going to put that much mileage on it. And if the seat just isn't comfortable for you, you know, you'll probably just trade it for something else in the line or that maybe fits you better. But so the people have spoken and the auto townies are all over the place, which I think makes a lot of sense because there are just so many different kinds of shoppers and preferences. And I think it's the challenges for retailers and brands to find the way to meet them where they are. A narrow plurality said they preferred shopping online from home. A little bit surprising maybe, but that was particularly popular among our LinkedIn audience, which is probably skewed toward industry professionals. Mm-hmm. So that maybe influences their views. Second most popular was anything without haggling, especially from our Facebook audience. And, you know, I think we're seeing that at some franchise dealership groups as well, where they'll offer no haggle and they do really well. I think there's a fear among retailers sometimes to go into it because then you're just stuck and the guy down the street can offer $50 less and maybe come up higher on searches or something. But there are a lot of consumers that are afraid of that process, right? And they just don't want to hassle with it. So no haggle, no hassle. And then we also had a good chunk of listeners who voted for in-person at a dealership. And this was particularly popular with the Instagram audience. Not exactly sure why, but that's the ones who leaned that way. I do think, you know, there were also some folks who were motivated by price, of course. Clearly efficiency is important, but maybe some of those in the dealership stores and the dealership ones were also ones trying to negotiate hard for a good price. So a little bit of overlap.
11: There's a little combination of haggle. And I think the other one is surprise, right? I mean, up until recently, I hadn't heard of a reconditioning fee on top of a used car price, plus the dock fee, plus the license, plus the tax type. It's like, what is this new one? Right. So I guess I'm trying to haggle that one out. Maybe I don't know. But, you know, those are the things I think of. Just tell me what it costs.
10: Right. Well, and the no haggle thing has potential implications for like Scout doing the direct to consumer, because then the automaker owns the store and owns the pricing. Mm-hmm. So that might make that more appealing to a consumer who doesn't want to deal with, you know, one Ford dealer at one part of town and another Ford dealer in another part of town battling it out.
9: Yeah, interesting, because, you know, that's one thing the National Automobile Dealers Association, right, they brag about it. They say having those competing brands dealers lowers prices by whatever, $500 on average for consumers. But I do think it was going back to, you know, Tesla. It's not just franchise dealers, right? The direct-to-consumer brands like Scout, you know, one of the things people liked about Tesla, a lot of them, were that they didn't have to go to a dealership. So there's a lot of trade-offs, a lot of things going on. And I really appreciate all the conversation out there online as well as in here. So let's turn to this week's question. 9/11 this week, in the quarter century since then, we've seen the financial crisis that led to the bankruptcies of GM and Chrysler. We've seen dramatic swings in environmental policy, whipsawing electric vehicle plans, and most recently, trade disputes with, well, most of the world. Vehicle prices are at record highs, but they always go up, right? And we haven't really seen, but the key thing, we haven't seen the steady drumbeat of plant closings that were really common in the first decade of this century. So I want to ask the good people of Autotown, is the U.S. auto industry better off now than it was 25 years ago? Yes, because the domestic automakers have gotten better and smarter. No, because the industry is smaller, higher prices, fewer buyers. No, because the tariffs have added costs. Or yes, because with China blocked out of the market, this remains the most lucrative market in the world. Adam, thinking back 25 years, what was it like at General Motors in the wake of 9/11?
10: It was, I mean, the whole industry. I think one thing that you can say on the good side is that American products are much better than they were 25 years ago. Mm-hmm. You can't really find a badly built or badly designed vehicle. 25 years ago, everyone, including General Motors, was making some products that we weren't terribly proud of. Some of them were old, or some of them just were like you know, not very well put together. And things have definitely gotten a lot better since then in terms of execution and capability and competitiveness.
9: Yes, absolutely. Through so many processes, but I think especially the competition has just led everybody to improve and to get rid of their worst vehicles. Maybe also some of the changes in CAFE let you get rid of some of those cars you were less proud of. Gian, you're a little younger than us. You weren't over in Frankfurt on 9/11 like we were at the auto show.
11: Breakfast at Michigan State at my freshman year. I remember. Yeah.
9: But, you know, you do remember it. Unlike, you know, my daughters and 40% of America, you remember it. How did it influence you in college and heading into your career in the auto industry? Did it make you think differently about things?
11: You know, my dad was a designer at Chrysler at the time. And, you know, I've always been pretty dialed into the industry, even as a young person. Probably more of an industry fan than a car enthusiast. But what I would say is that, you know, these moments were very tough. 2000 to 2002, a lot of people in Detroit lost their jobs. And that was even before the recession. Mm-hmm. And, you know, no doubt that there was still bad behavior. And to your point of, you know, there's great cars now coming out of the Detroit 3. You know, it was like the fitness. These companies weren't fit. They weren't where they needed to be, and they weren't competitive how they should be. You know, all these things, including 9/11, the Great Recession, you know, all these pieces have made, you know, especially GM and now Stellantis far more competitive than they would ever been. I don't know what would have smacked the behavior and the egos out of those rooms to get them to be focused on being competing with the world rather than just focused on looking at what the people across town are doing.
9: Yeah, I mean, you're right. The bigger impact was from probably the bankruptcies and restructurings, yeah. But dramatic change of attitudes all throughout town. Folks, you can cast your vote on LinkedIn at Autotown with Jamie Butters. We also have the poll on Instagram and Facebook. Leave a comment and I may read it on the air. Thank you all for visiting Autotown today. Thank you to Adam Bernard and Gian Cadiz for joining me here in the studio, as well as John Bazella joining remotely. The show was engineered by Justin Valentine. Original artwork is by Shelley Trombley. Maya Keener's on social media. The theme song goes from 0 to 60 in about a second. It was composed by Jonathan Franco. You can be an active citizen of Autotown. Follow the show on LinkedIn to participate in the weekly poll. 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I'm Jamie Butters. Come back to 760 WJR again next Saturday at 7 a.m. for another informative visit to Autotown.
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19: Mark Axe, I'm Paul Stevens, Fox News. Saudi Arabia saying they have shut down a major oil pipeline after an attack from Iranian-backed Houthi rebels. More on that from Fox's Trey Yingst on the USS George Washington aircraft carrier in the Arabian Sea.
20: Last weekend, the aircraft carrier came under Iranian missile attack. The first three attacks on U.S. warships in the last week alone. In response to the escalation, the United States ramped up strikes on Iranian oil tankers, threatening the IRGC to launch missiles at U.S. forces in Jordan. The U.S. naval blockade of Iranian ports remains in effect, and CENTCOM Commander Admiral Brett Cooper told Fox News the blockade is ironclad, adding that the United States is dominating the Strait of Hormuz. We are headed to the front line in the war with Iran, in the battle for the Strait.
19: And the Iran-backed Houthis are reportedly approaching on the border of Yemen, raising concerns over the influence that is emanating from Iran. President Trump, meantime, promising to make good on a $5,000 dividend payment if Republicans prevail in the upcoming midterms.
21: In a Friday afternoon social media post, President Trump says when he says something, he means it. Adding the $5,000 dividend will happen because people deserve it. At this week's Republican midterm convention, the president announced a $5,000 dividend payment to every American adult if Republicans hold on to the House and Senate in November. Top Senate Democrat Chuck Schumer calls the plan a bribe to voters, and some Republicans have questioned the price tag, likely to top $1 trillion. President Trump says the dividends could be funded by tariffs and economic growth. At the White House, Jared Halpern, Fox News.
19: And the president arriving today, Saturday, Dublin, Ireland. He'll hold talks with Ireland's president and prime minister, kicking off a weekend visit also connected to a major golf tournament held on a course he owns there. 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
19: The Central Intelligence Agency declassifying dozens of never-before-seen intelligence reports connected to the attacks on 9/11.
24: The documents show the CIA repeatedly warned former Presidents Bill Clinton and George W. Bush that Osama bin Laden was determined to strike the U.S. The high-level warnings lacked precise information, but a 1998 report during Clinton's presidency came very close. It stated that bin Laden supporters may fly an explosive-packed airplane into a U.S. city. President Trump says there's no chance chance the Iran war will last for the rest of his term. The president now says he believes it will end very shortly after the election, maybe even before. And once the war ends, he says gas prices will come down quickly.
19: And that's a Fox's Christina Coleman in L.A. Earlier in the week, oil prices spiked to more than $100 a barrel as tensions with Iran continue. Leaders from China, Russia, Iran, and others meeting in India this weekend.
0: This is a summit of the so-called BRICS countries, a group of 11 nations, some of which are historically or currently adversarial to the United States. The host is India, whose leader hopes to stabilize relations with China. Big issues on the agenda include Iran's conflict with the U.S. and the effect of closure of the Strait of Hormuz. The crisis is a test of unity for BRICS. Some of its members have been badly affected by Iran's actions. One, the United Arab Emirates, has also been targeted by Iranian strikes. Jonathan Savage, Fox News.
19: 30 charred bodies found inside a burned-out passenger ferry in the western Philippines arriving at a port earlier today for identification after a ship fire killed at least 35 people, leaving more than 50 others missing earlier this week. There were 43 survivors among the 132 people on board. The ferry sailing from the capital, Manila, and was off the village of Tuerda, some 24 miles from its destination when the fire broke out Wednesday night. I'm Paul Stevens. This is Fox.
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1: Good morning. Our traffic running light on most of our freeways. A little bit of a delay for 94 southbound near Mount Clemens. We do have some construction work that is ongoing. That includes 75, which is closed off between Springwells and the Schaefer exit. 94 eastbound closed between the 8 Mile Road and 9 Mile. Watch for folks headed to and from Ann Arbor this morning for the tailgating for the Michigan game later today. Watch for extra pedestrian traffic as well. I'm Johnny Hill, WJR Traffic and Weather First.
10: Clouds will stick around from this morning to the afternoon with a slight chance for a shower or thunderstorm popping up with a high of 82. Partly cloudy overnight with a low in the mid-60s and sunshine tomorrow with a high near 80. From the Weather Channel, I'm meteorologist Jeff Marr on 760 WJR, where Michigan comes to talk.
15: 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It's your bird's eye view of everything cool going down this weekend in Metro Detroit and throughout the state of Michigan. Here are Jim Harper and Cam Carmen.
16: Well, happy Saturday and welcome, everyone, to the Great Michigan Weekend. Man, this was an intense week.
2: Wasn't it?
16: You know, starting with all the people that were still without power. How many days did you go?
2: 3 long days.
16: Wow.
2: Three long days.
16: But some people, it was like 5 days.
2: I know. And I guess I will be issued a credit because it was 48 hours, but, you know, still I had a refrigerator full of food I had to throw out. Yeah. So, that didn't make me happy.
16: No, you don't think about those things. But
2: right.
16: After a while, you got to toss it. Even Sheriff Bouchard called out DTE in Facebook and said, hey, man, you know, I'm without power. And I was looking at my bill from last year, and even though I'm using less power this year, my bill is more.
2: Oh, yeah.
16: So, and then aren't they asking for another rate hike?
2: Yes, they are, as a matter of fact.
16: Oh, great. Okay.
2: I know. Just great. Even though the power doesn't work, it's going to cost me more.
16: Yikes.
2: Yeah. So, it was a wild week.
16: Did you end up staying at home or did you move in with somebody? Or?
2: No, I stayed at home. But if you remember last week, I was at my ex-husband's house doing our show and the kitty cat walked across my yes, keyboard.
16: Well, it's good that you have a good relationship with David. You know.
2: Yes, it is.
16: Hey, it's me. I need to come over and use your house to do my radio show. That's a big ask. But.
2: And I know. It's fine. It's fine, though. So yeah, the show must go on, you know.
16: That's right. Also intense, obviously, because of all the things we were commemorating, the assassination of Charlie Kirk, and then yesterday, the 25th anniversary of 9/11, which was a lot more intense than I thought it would be. You know, we've
2: I agree.
16: Gone through this every year, but the fact that it was the 25th, I think gave it a lot of meaning. And boy, there were so many uplifting things that happened.
2: Yeah, there were.
16: You know, the kids speaking at the 9/11 memorial yesterday, I thought were just really moving. And then there were little stories like the there's a guy who is a flight attendant, and he pushed one of those drink carts that they have on airliners like hundreds of miles across America to commemorate the flight crew in Flight 93.
2: Oh, that's cool. Wow.
16: The Todd Beamer group that were they were using they were going to use the drink cart to crash open the door. Remember that?
2: Right. Oh, my gosh. That's a great story. Aw.
16: Yeah, a lot of stories like that. And today, something to be, I guess, excited about and hopeful is the Race for the Cure.
2: Yes.
16: And going on this weekend.
2: Good weather for that. And I don't know if you noticed this yesterday, but when I was watching some of the 9/11 stuff, the weather, I noticed the weather was exactly how it was 25 years ago.
16: Was it?
2: Bright blue, sunny, temperature maybe a little bit warmer, but it was eerie. You know, it was like, this is, I remember this because we were going to go to the cider mill and then I had to work at a late shift or whatever. But yeah, perfect weather, just like it was yesterday. It's
16: I have a friend who I grew up with. He does a morning radio show in New York. And he was commenting yesterday that for New Yorkers, any time in the summer, when there's a clear, very vivid blue sky, New Yorkers refer to it as a 9/11 sky.
2: Oh, wow.
16: That's how much of an impression that made on New York. So
2: heavy week, but at least the race will go off without a hitch, I'm sure.
16: Yeah. And also, I heard this statistic, and you'd have to double check this because it doesn't sound right. But somebody on TV said 1/3 of Americans weren't born on 9/11/2001.
2: 1/3 were born
16: Weren't born yet.
2: I'm sorry. Yeah.
16: So 1/3 of Americans, these would all be obviously very young people.
2: Yeah.
16: Weren't around. So a lot of different groups were talking about how they're educating kids, telling them about what happened. That group Tunnel to Towers, you know, the charity group. They actually provide a curriculum for any teacher anywhere to download on their website. So if you want to teach your kids about 9/11 and all the things, you know, that were leading up to that and what happened afterwards, they have a course a teacher can download.
2: Yeah. Wow. Yeah. That's impressive.
16: Yeah.
2: And my babies were 3 months old. Yeah.
16: Yeah, that's right, because they're 25 now. Wow. Holy cow. Yeah. All right. Well, on the lighter side, we've got football to talk about today. Unfortunately, our producer and sports director, Dave Rieger, is not with us, but Cam and I will try to cover it for you.
2: Yeah.
16: Lots going on football-wise and in the other sports, too. We'll cover that. And speaking of being older, Cam had what we might call... what, an older American experience, older moment?
2: Yeah, it's one of those I'm getting older moments that was really embarrassing for me. So I got, you know, I got a new box of contact lenses, and I only wear one because it's monovision.
16: Yeah.
2: So the prescription was upgraded, obviously, as it is every year. So, you know, I could see better when I put one in, and I didn't have double vision. But I picked up the new box, and I put one in. And I was like, wait a minute, what's going on? I can't see. I can't see. And it was double vision. So I called the optometrist's place and I said, I don't think these are the right prescriptions. I can't go on like this. This is not right. And they said, well, we can't get you in today. And I'm like, I can't go on seeing like this. There's just no way it's possible. You gave me the wrong prescription. Anyway, before that, I had accidentally put a second one in.
16: Oh,
2: so it was, you had
16: two in one eye.
2: Yes.
16: Oh, nice.
2: I know. And I was so embarrassing because I called them back and I said, well, the problem is solved now. No need to rush me in. So
16: did you tell them what actually happened?
2: No, I didn't. I said, I don't even want to tell you, but it's okay now.
16: yeah. Things like that. I think they maybe don't happen as much as we think they happen because we get worried. We're thinking, oh, I'm getting older. I'm getting forgetful. Mm-hmm. Mm-hmm. Oh, what does this mean for the future? But they sure make an impression on you. And you start to think, wow, is this who I am now? The forgetful, absent-minded person.
2: Right, right. Even
16: the person that gets into embarrassing situations now because I'm a geezer.
2: Yes, because I'm you know, sitting here by myself in my room watching TV, and suddenly I can't find the remote. And I'm like, wait a minute, I just had it in my hand. How far could it have walked off, you know?
16: Yeah, no, I go through that every single day. And it's come down to this. The thing that I've learned that helps is it's not that you're forgetful. It's that you're distracted.
2: Right.
16: So
2: right.
16: I blame the internet and social media because we multitask when we're in that world.
2: We're watching
16: a TV show. We're checking our email. We're bouncing over to one of the social media platforms all at one time. So our minds, our brains are used to doing that all the time. So then when you're not, if you're, you know, you put the remote down, I think you're thinking of so many different things at one time.
2: Yep.
16: That you just disconnect on one of those last things you did.
2: Right. And I panic too when I can't find my wallet. And yes, it's still sitting right there on the bed.
16: Yep.
2: But it's all covered up in, you know, papers and books and stuff. And it's like I panic thinking, oh my God, like ahead of time, what am I going to have to do? I'm going to have to call the credit card companies.
16: It spirals. Like once a week. And I've gotten to the point where I make a list. I made a list of like five things and I taped it to the door of my shop.
2: Oh, so yeah.
16: When I'm leaving, it's right at eye level.
2: Mm-hmm.
16: So when I'm leaving, I look at that. Do I have my phone? Do I have my wallet? Do I have my man bag?
2: Your man purse.
16: Do I have my keys? Because there have been too many times when I'm halfway home and I realize I left my phone. Or how about, if this is kind of an OCD thing where you can't remember if you locked the door.
2: Oh.
16: You just, you rack your brain and you can't remember that experience.
2: Yep.
16: And you go back, and it's always locked.
2: Yeah, it's always locked. It's like I have a candle. I use candles a lot. And then I drive away going, oh, I don't remember blowing out the candle.
16: Yeah.
2: So I drive all the way back. And yep, it was out. So
3: sorry to interrupt.
16: Well, at least we're not alone. So
2: right, that's true.
16: If this is happening to you out there, then you know it's just, I think it's distraction. I don't think it's forgetfulness.
2: Yeah,
16: I think
2: you're right.
16: I don't think our brains are going. I think there's just too many things on our mind and we're distracted.
2: Right. So if you put an extra contact in your eye, don't panic.
16: Don't panic.
2: You're not going blind.
16: All right, 8:16. We're going to take a break and come back, and we'll get into sports. We also have trivia, more concert tickets to give away, and a lot of fun things to talk about today, including all the different events going on around. This is a great time of the year for Michigan events. We'll run them down for you when we come back on your Great Michigan Weekend here on News Talk 760 WJR. 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
28: This is the Great Michigan Weekend on WJR, your inside scoop on shows and festivals around the state, sporting events, and all the places people are gathering in the Motor City and around the state. Once again, here are Jim Harper and Cam Carmen.
16: Welcome back, everybody. A lot of things happening around the state of Michigan this weekend. The tribute to the Beatles called 1964, The Tribute, is performing at the DSO at Orchestra Hall. Man, I love those cover bands. Mm-hmm. I have a friend and surgeon, Dr. Robbins, whose brother is the lead singer in a Chicago cover band.
2: Oh, wow.
16: Called Windy City.
2: Oh, nice. Perfect.
16: And they're down in Dallas. And they, and this is true of a lot of these groups, they have followers that will go from city to see them.
2: Mm-hmm.
16: And they're the cover band.
2: Yeah, I really like cover bands, you know, obviously if they're good, but they usually are really good.
16: Yeah. And he was saying some people came to see them this year that said, hey, you know, this is my age group, but, you know, I'm a boomer and I grew up in the 60s and 70s. I love Chicago. I saw Chicago last year and you guys are better than Chicago.
2: I bet.
16: And that makes sense because, you know, we all got older. So
2: yeah. And our voices change.
16: Peter Cetera probably can't hit a high C anymore. You know. So the band, the cover bands, study the songs, and all they try to do is sound exactly like the record.
2: Yeah,
16: so
2: exactly.
16: They don't change.
2: Right.
16: So you can see why that. So cover bands, pretty cool.
2: They are good.
16: And they have great fans. And we mentioned the Komen Race for the Cure this morning kicks off at Campus Martius. Good luck to all the women, men, and the younger people who are involved in that.
2: Also, Napoleon Dynamite live at the Fisher Theater, and it's Dally in the Alley in Detroit.
16: All right, let's launch into sports here. Let's see. Let's start with the Tigers. The Tigers beat the Rockies 6-2 yesterday, but they are 7 games back.
2: Oh, yeah. It just, that slump just got them.
16: Yeah, and they're so hot and cold. That seems to be the consensus. The biggest problem with the Tigers is a lack of consistency. They play Colorado this afternoon at 1:10, and then tomorrow, a third game at noon. Boy, it's tough for the Tigers. I think they've got so many things on their minds. I was just reading that they're actually thinking of three Tigers now who are in jeopardy of being traded.
2: Oh, no. Anyone big we know?
16: Yeah. Well, Zach McKinstry.
2: Okay.
16: Because we have too many outfielders. Mm-hmm. Parker Meadows.
2: Oh, wow.
16: Yeah. And Spencer Torkelson.
2: No, Torque Bomb.
16: The Torque Bomb. They're saying he's not steady. It's like every other year he's great. And then the following year he's not so great. So a lot of talk about those possibilities.
2: Wow. Yeah.
16: That doesn't help. I think team morale.
2: Their morale. No, not so at all. Especially after the Scooby.
16: Yeah. So much up in the air.
2: Scooble.
16: Scooby. Yeah. I still think that's a mistake.
2: I agree.
16: I still think that was a mistake. Yep. Anyway, Michigan and Michigan State both play today. Michigan is playing Oklahoma, and Eastern is coming to East Lansing for Michigan State.
2: Mm-hmm.
16: So those games will be going on today. The Michigan game is the earlier game. And this news just came out yesterday. I think Dylan Larkin will be at training camp next week, but he will no longer be the captain.
2: Right. I heard that too. So explain that. Well,
16: they're going to go without a captain until they hire a new general manager.
2: Oh.
16: To replace Iserman. So yeah. they don't want to pick a captain and then have a new guy come in who says, you know, that wouldn't be my choice. And then have a shakeup among the captains.
2: Right. Got it. That makes sense now.
16: But you talk about not really being, I don't know, well organized or well-directed. That's a bad way to start even spring training. I think.
2: The right hand's not talking to the left hand.
16: Exactly. So we'll see where that goes. We'll see what happens, as we like to say.
2: Oh, yeah.
16: As far as the Lions are concerned, that's Cam's deal. You're the big Lions expert. So.
2: I'm so excited. They're at home tomorrow for the season opener at 1 p.m. at Ford Field. And the good news is the injury list is remarkably low. So right now they don't have any players out.
16: Really?
2: One guy is questionable, but all 53 guys are on the roster for tomorrow. And the Lions are 6.5 to 7-point favorite. So it might be kind of close. But, of course, Detroit has the home field advantage, and that always helps. But I don't know if you guys saw the game the other night with the 49ers and the Rams.
16: No.
2: Matthew Stafford was rolled over.
16: He was?
2: Yeah, the score was 24-7.
16: Ooh.
2: Yeah, Rams lost. So, you know, Super Bowl.
16: That is not a typical Stafford kind of game.
2: No, it isn't. No, and the commentators were like, what's happening with him? So.
16: Well, speaking of quarterbacks, Jared Goff, I just read this. This is pretty cool when you think about it. The first quarterback in NFL history to complete every pass in a game on more than 10 attempts.
2: He really?
16: Went 18 for 18 with no incompletions. He also holds the record for most pass attempts with a perfect passer rating, 33, which is tied with Deshaun Watson.
2: Wow. How about that? I didn't know that.
16: So just remember, we do have a great quarterback. So
2: yes.
16: What are your thoughts on tomorrow?
2: I thought the spread would be wider. I thought because I was looking at they're playing the Saints, and I was looking at their loss records. They lost the first two preseasons and won the last one, but we lost. No, actually, I think they've lost all three.
16: Okay.
2: So I was going into it thinking, oh, this is going to be a cinch. We're at home. It's going to be great. But the 6.5 to 7-point favorite isn't very settling with me.
16: Yeah, and you got to remember who's doing the
2: true Las Vegas.
16: Yeah,
2: you know,
16: Vegas. Is, you put like a 6.5 point difference. You know that's not much, and that makes it a very close game. So it's kind of almost even money. So. Any chance you scored up some tickets?
2: I didn't. I didn't try. I'm going to hang out with some friends though. And I don't know. It's a little home the home opener is always crazy.
9: Right.
2: So the level of my crazy tolerance is pretty low when it's like, I'd rather go when there's a great game and it's just more low key, not the home opener, because yeah, everything's going to go like haywire.
16: It's a circus.
2: In my head. Yes.
16: Yeah. All right. 8:28. We're going to take a break and come back with some trivia, give you a chance to win some great tickets. And also tell you about a really cool thing that's happening. It's an annual event, but we want to make sure you're aware that it's going on, because it's a good one. When the Great Michigan Weekend continues here on News Talk 760 WJR. 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
0: I'm Ann Thomas. Congratulations to the 2026 Women Who Lead class. 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
28: Got the Great Michigan Weekend on WJR with a unique take on the fun side of news and events and the movers and shakers making things happen in Detroit and around the state of Michigan. 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
16: 8:34 here on Saturday morning, a nice cool start. We've had another change in the weather, and now it's been really mellow in the morning, almost like fall, and it gets pretty warm in the afternoon, so everybody's happy.
2: It's been perfect. I have my slippers on this morning, though.
16: Are they like warm slippers?
2: Yes, they're like UGG slippers, only a knockoff, but yeah.
16: All right. Well, we have tickets to give away. This should be fun, too. The new musical comedy, Mrs. Doubtfire. Go ahead. I know you want to do it.
2: Oh, hello!
16: Yes. Coming to the Fox Theater October 2nd and 3rd. And we're going to do a little trivia question for you. In addition to winning tickets to Mrs. Doubtfire, we have a bonus prize.
2: Yeah, $30 and $5 Stampede Payout Michigan Lottery instant tickets. You can win up to 15 times for up to $500,000. And that's more than $20.8 million in prizes. So it's instant fun for everyone.
16: All right. In honor of the tickets to Mrs. Doubtfire.
2: Hello.
16: We thought we would, you know, because that was played so brilliantly by Robin Williams.
2: Oh, yes.
16: That was just one of his best performances. We thought we would do Robin trivia.
2: Okay.
16: All right. So name the famous actress named Robin who starred in Forrest Gump.
2: Oh, yeah. Jenny.
16: Yeah, exactly. Name the famous actress named Robin who starred in Forrest Gump. Call us at 1-800-859-0WJR. That's 1-800-859-0957. 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All right, a lot of things happening around town. Let's run down the list here and end up with the one involving our guest. We've got Lily Allen, West End girl at the Fox Theater. Come From Away is at the Royal Oak Music Theater.
2: And, of course, it's Arts and Apples, that big festival going on in Rochester. And it's the Donut and Cider Fest at Canterbury Village.
16: Yes. And we are supposed to be talking with someone from the Art and Apples Festival right now. Jason, do we have our guests standing by, or should we just tell everybody what's going on down there? Oh, okay. All right. Well, let's talk to Sean then. Sean, are you with us?
8: Yes. Can you hear me?
16: Yes, yeah. We can hear you. Sean Hayes, Executive Director for Paint Creek Center for the Arts, here to talk about one of our favorite festivals because, man, perfect location, perfect time of year, and boy, so much going on. How many years has this been, Sean?
8: This is the 60th anniversary of the Art and Apples Festival this year.
2: 60?
16: Holy cow.
2: How about that?
8: Yes. 60, and we got perfect weather for it this weekend.
2: Yes. Yes.
16: All right, so for people who've never gone, why don't you do a quick rundown of what it's all about? Obviously, from the name, we know there'll be a lot of artists there and all kinds of apples, of course. Everything you can imagine made with an apple. Apple butter, apple pie, apple chips, you know, everything going on. But there's so much more, right?
8: Absolutely. We've actually got 27 food vendors, and they're selling 31 unique apple-related products. And in addition to that, the artists, like you said, we have over 280 artists from all across the country, several from Michigan, but also a lot who this might be the only time they come to Michigan all year. So if you're an art enthusiast, this is a great chance to see some of the best work in the country.
2: And you've got lots of entertainment, and you even have some make and take workshops, right? I actually took one. I know it's mostly for the kids, but I actually took one with my daughter, and we made little snow globes.
16: Oh, that's kind of cool.
8: Oh, yeah. No doubt. Yeah, we've got some kids' activities. We've got our Kids Art Zone and Creation Station. There's a glass blower doing demonstrations on site all weekend. You know, that's good for all ages. Leader Dog.

0: those. I do know there were a couple artists who were making prints or ceramic pieces that were Apple themed specifically. So they know the theme of what people like here in Rochester, and they like to go along with it as well. So not just the food, but the art also goes with it.
1: So tell us about the parking available. I know it's a beautiful space, but what's that going to be like for all those people who are coming out?
0: Yes, so there's private parking in downtown Rochester, but we always recommend taking the shuttle from Rochester High School. It's handicap accessible, it's free to use, and it runs from 1 hour before till 1 hour after the festival each day.
1: Oh,
2: Well, you
1: easy
2: guys,
1: peasy.
2: yeah, I'm just figured out. It's in Rochester, of course, at the Municipal Park, which is on 6th Street. And it kicks off this morning at 10 and goes till 7 tonight. And you guys did a very nice, commemoration yesterday for 9/11. Tell us about that, Sean.
0: So yesterday we kicked off the festival. We actually held off on our ribbon cutting until this morning. It's going to be at 10 a.m. We opened the show yesterday. It's typically on a Friday, but because of 9/11, we obviously didn't want to do a celebration on that day. So we're doing the celebration of the 60th this morning at 10 a.m. We'll be here from 10 to 7, and then tomorrow from 10 a.m. to 4 p.m. is the last day.
1: And then how many are you expecting? How many people from all around the country, I'm sure, right?
0: Yeah. People come from all around the country come here. We had, I want to say, close to 7,000 in attendance yesterday, which is a little bit busier than last year. And we're expecting
1: Wow.
0: to see close to 60,000 across all 3 days.
2: That's great. And Rochester's fun to go to anyway on
1: Anyway, right.
2: any
1: Such a
2: day of the
1: great town.
2: week.
1: Love it.
2: Yeah, it's got that combination of downtown, but at the same time the landscape is, very hilly, very picturesque, and a lot of independent stores and restaurants, which we love. I mean, we all love the national chains, but did I read correctly that Knapp's Dairy Bar is coming back?
0: That's what I've heard. I want to say they opened fairly recently. I know I've heard that
1: No
0: buzz around
1: way.
0: town, but my mind's mostly been focused on the festival the last couple of weeks.
1: Oh, no way. That sounds great.
2: All right. Well, best of luck to you guys. You've got great weather. You guys have done this for so long that you've got every possible thing worked on and worked out. If people want to check out some of the events and also, check out the map of what's going on, do you guys have a website set up, Sean?
0: Yep, our website is pccart.org.
2: All right. We'll check that
1: Wonderful.
2: out. We'll wish you guys best of luck, and we may head on over there later
0: Sounds
2: to
0: good.
2: get our fill of apples in every conceivable form. And nothing like a good Michigan apple to keep you happy and healthy. Thanks,
1: That's the
2: Sean.
1: truth.
2: All right. Lola from West Bloomfield called in on our trivia. We asked, who was the famous actress named Robin who starred in Forrest Gump? And that was, of course,
1: Robin Wright.
2: Robin Wright. Wasn't she married to Sean Penn for a
1: Yeah,
2: while?
1: I'm thinking they're still married.
2: They are.
1: I don't know because,
2: Seems like an
1: you
2: odd
1: never know
2: couple
1: with
2: to
1: him.
2: me. Yeah, he's so weird.
1: He is so strange.
2: But Lola, have a good time at Mrs. Doubtfire. Another chance to win coming up next hour. And when we come back, we'll run down the red carpet report, a listing of all the fun things happening in Hollywood, all the weird stories. There's never a shortage of info in that department, and we'll share it with you next when the Great Michigan Weekend continues here on News Talk 760 WJR. 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
6: All right, we're back here Saturday morning on the Great Michigan Weekend, and a look at what's happening in the world of showbiz. Well, this one I think we can all relate to. Well, you don't have to go very far in your life to think of somebody, and maybe it was you, who've been let go from a job based on financial reasons. You know, a company says, hey, I know we're doing okay. You're doing a great job. This isn't personal, but we're making some changes and we're cutting back and you're out.
7: Yeah.
6: And it's been happening.
7: I've been there.
6: We all have. It's happened in every business. We tend to see it a lot in showbiz, and that affected even the great Sir Tom Jones.
7: At
6: 86 years old, he was fired by The Voice in Britain due to financial difficulty. He says he did not want to leave the show. He announced this week he won't be coming back for the upcoming season. And he said the decision was the network's and not his.
7: Oh, man.
6: He's been on that show for 13 years. If you watch the clips that they post on Facebook, he is that show.
7: Is he?
6: He's so great on that show. Every now and then he starts singing, you know, and you remember how The Voice works with the
7: chains. Oh, yeah. Yep.
6: And the crowd just loves him, you know, four generations of fans. He's very disappointed. His comment was, it's never a good time to fire an 86-year-old who's still pretty good at his job.
7: Oh, so, that's so sad. Yeah. The ladies love Tom Jones.
6: Yeah, and I think that show will really suffer.
7: Mm-hmm. But I bet you're right.
6: One of those money deals. What have you got?
7: Lady Gaga is a new mama.
6: What?
7: Yes, the superstar has welcomed her first baby with fiance Michael Polanski. So insiders say they didn't even know she was pregnant.
6: I never heard anything. Did you?
7: No. So I'm wondering if they adopted. you know, or did surrogacy or something like that. She's 40, by the way. So this trend continues of these, you know, slightly older than, you know, older than a normal, like 20-year-old having babies. I love it. Yeah. I think it's great.
6: Yeah. You know, another trend, and this drives my wife crazy. Have you noticed lately all of the bikini and semi-nude photos on the social media platforms by actresses in their 50s, 60s, and 70s?
7: Yes.
6: Selma Hayek did it this last week. Bethany Frankel did one yesterday.
7: Yeah.
6: And she's way too skinny.
7: Yeah. Oh, my gosh. I know. Speaking of almost nude, Sydney Sweeney has gone nude in a risque new ad.
6: Uh-oh.
7: You got to see it. I mean, she's promoting sports gear, and some scenes are just like, they're just over the top. She's got strategically placed footballs, and so I don't need to expound on that much more. But, you know, she's still got that breathy baby voice. I don't know. I didn't find it attractive, but I know men will.
6: Yeah, if you're okay with doing that to make your bread, I guess.
7: Right. I guess.
6: You know, you can't criticize it, but obviously you can't pretend that it's anything else, but just, you know.
7: There you go.
6: Exploitation. You know?
7: Yes, that's completely.
6: Really what it is. Another person got canned for money reasons. Fox Morning Future host Maria Bartiromo is out at Fox News. She did that show for a dozen years.
7: Yeah.
6: It was a very abrupt departure, and there were all kinds of stories going back and forth. One was that she got fired because she wanted to do a story and her editor said you can't do that. It was a pretty controversial story, and it involved, I forget what it involved, but they told her you can't do that story, it's too touchy. She reached out to the White House and said Fox won't let me do this story. And the White House called the Fox executives and said, what's wrong with you? But we don't know if that story is really true, because there are all kinds of different reports. But she's now in talks with CBS for maybe picking up a spot on 60 Minutes.
7: Oh, that'll be for sure. That would be right up her alley. Has Demi Moore set her sights on a much younger guy?
6: Uh-oh.
7: Well, it wouldn't be the first time, you know?
6: No, it would not.
7: She is 63. And allegedly, she's been eyeing Little House on the Prairie star Luke Bracey, who I have no idea who it is, but he's 37, and she's 63, and he's being called the hunk of the moment. So I guess he's this, you know, hot guy that all these ladies like from the Little House on the Prairie audience. But she was previously, obviously, we know, married to Ashton Kutcher, who is 15 years younger than her.
6: That was weird at the time, but then when Bruce got sick and they all pulled together, it seemed really nice. It was, it was actually sweet.
7: Right, it was. And America's sweetheart, Sandra Bullock, she says, speaking of Holly Weird, she says she's had 3 paranormal visits from a lime green glowing man.
6: Oh, really?
7: Mm-hmm.
6: Okay, you know, we thought she was pretty well grounded and a regular person.
7: Exactly.
6: What, visitors in the night, like these are aliens?
7: She is as timely because her movie Practical Magic 2 is coming out.
6: Yeah.
7: But she's explaining her first encounter with the Green Man happened in high school. She said she was lying in bed and someone just whispered, Sandra. Okay. The second time was in college and she saw the lime green man. And the third time was when she moved to New York City. Hmm. She says the figure she describes was very gentle and very stoic. I'm picturing the little booger man from the Mucinex commercials. You know, this like jolly little hee-hee.
6: Yeah. Oh, man.
7: I'll wipe your snot.
6: That is really weird.
7: Very.
6: And surprising, because she's usually not, you know, that kind of crazy.
7: But, I know.
6: Anybody's eligible, I guess. This is the wild story of the week. Charlie's Angels, the big 70s hit show.
7: Yeah.
6: All right. People magazine has something called Confessions of a 70s Icon. And Jacqueline Smith said that all kinds of things were going on behind the scenes, including a lot of tension, a lot of drug use, and threesomes.
7: No. Bum, bum, bum.
6: The show will turn 50 on September 22nd. Of course, it made Jacqueline Smith, Farrah Fawcett, Kate Jackson, Tonya Roberts, Cheryl Ladd were all huge stars. But, you know, we hear this a lot, you know, these older actresses and actors, you know, 50 years after their big moment, mm-hmm. come up with these stories about what it was like. And it's always kind of raunchy, you know.
7: Yeah.
6: Carrie Fisher talked about the set of Star Wars. You know, she was 19 and she was having an affair with Harrison Ford, who was 34 at the time.
7: Right. Oh, my gosh.
6: Weird stuff. All right.
7: Jacqueline Smith was always my favorite one.
6: She
7: my
6: was?
7: Favorite angel. Yeah. I kind of had the same hairdo, sort of, when I was young. Yeah. I do have one more. Alex Van Halen had a recent interview in which he called Sammy Hagar a complete idiot.
6: Really?
7: Harsh. I know. Sammy Hagar fronted the rock band, Van Halen after David Lee Roth's departure. Yep. And I guess there's been some unrest since then. But Alex Van Halen said he has no bad words for David Lee Roth, but called Hagar an idiot.
6: Well, again, you know, all this going back in history, going back in time, you know, nothing's going on for these people right now.
7: Right. Correct.
6: You can make yourself significant and make yourself a star for a couple of days by coming up with some old story about something that's kind of raunchy or juicy or just plain gossip.
7: Right.
6: It seems to be a trend.
7: It is crazy. Yeah. It's just like rampant, especially in the old rocker days.
6: Yes. Yeah, absolutely. All right. We're going to take a break, bring you up to date on what's happening in the news. Also run down what's going on with traffic, and the weather is looking pretty good. And then we'll be back on the other side. More tickets to give away, more fun things to talk about as the Great Michigan Weekend continues on News Talk 760 WJR. 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
12: Presidential business and pleasure. I'm Pam Puso, Fox News. President Trump is in Ireland, where he's wrapped up meetings with his Irish counterpart and the country's prime minister. He's also overseas for the Irish Open, being held at a golf club he owns.
13: It's rated one of the greatest courses in the world, and I'm very honored to have it. I built it about 22 years right on the ocean. So it's very exciting, and I'll be going there later.
12: When asked about the war in Iran, the president said he believes it will end very soon, probably after the midterms, and he's predicting that gas prices will tumble. Saudi Arabia has shut down a major oil pipeline after an attack from Iranian-backed Houthi rebels. Fox's Trey Yingst has the latest on the conflict from the USS George Washington aircraft carrier.
14: A U.S. Navy Osprey soars through the skies over the Gulf of Oman, headed toward the CENTCOM area of operation.
15: Last weekend, the aircraft carrier came under Iranian missile attack, the first of three attacks on U.S. warships in the last week alone. In response to the escalation, the United States ramped up strikes on Iranian oil tankers, prompting the IRGC to launch missiles at U.S. forces in Jordan.
14: Almost immediately, jets are scrambled after a threat from Iran is identified. While these sailors remain on alert, watching for threats from Iran to the north and east, they must also look west. Iran-backed Houthi forces are advancing on government-controlled territory in Yemen.
12: Officials from Russia, China, India, Iran, and other nations are meeting in New Delhi. The summit of the so-called BRICS nations is focused on trade, investment, and global conflicts. A joint declaration reiterated the group's commitment to, quote, peaceful resolution of international disputes. 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
12: The Trump administration is demanding several states save their 2024 election records. Fox's Tom Graham with that story.
18: The Justice Department sent letters to 29 states and the District of Columbia telling officials not to destroy their records from the 2024 presidential election. The administration seeks to gain access to voter registration information. The letters come as the DOJ continues to raise concerns about the potential for voter fraud. Some election officials are raising concerns of their own, saying the request conflicts with state privacy laws. Critics are also expressing worry the administration will use the sensitive data for other purposes, such as searching for potential non-U.S. citizens. Tom Graham, Fox News.
12: Anthropic says it's blocked users both domestically and internationally that were using their AI to conduct cyber attacks and research biological weapons. Fox's Madison Allworth has the latest.
19: Anthropic says it found activity linked to several accounts with ties to the Chinese and Iranian governments. In one instance, an Iranian-linked account attempted to use Claude to collect data on U.S. naval forces in the region. A Chinese account tried using the program to build surveillance programs. Anthropic said it was able to stop these attempts and use the information gathered to strengthen its safeguards. Anthropic released this report just days after a former worker, Jacob Coxon, publicly quit, claiming tech companies could lose control over their programs and threaten humanity. Anthropic has called for greater regulation of AI, and Sam Altman of OpenAI has signaled he's willing to slow down the development of cutting-edge AI and hopes other labs will do the same.
12: Critics say they think the timing of these reports is suspicious following a former employee's claims that AI will turn deadly in the next 10 years. Many AI experts say the warnings are nothing more than misinformation and fear-mongering. I'm Pam Cusso, and this is Fox News.
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20: Well, good morning. We have a problem reported southbound on the M10 right about Pallister Street. We've got a disabled vehicle blocking two left lanes. Watch for heavier traffic heading towards Ann Arbor for the game. It starts at noon today. And again, watch for extra pedestrian traffic as well. Other events in town in the area, including the Rochester Arts and Apples Festival and Heinz Drive closed off of Ann Arbor Trail for Saturday in the park. I'm Johnny Hill, WJR traffic and weather first.
21: Mostly cloudy to begin the weekend on this Saturday. There will be a slight chance for a shower thunderstorm today with a high near 82, then some breaks in the clouds overnight with a low in the mid-60s, and sunny tomorrow with a high near 80. From the Weather Channel, I'm meteorologist Jeff Maher on 760 WJR, where Michigan comes to talk.
3: 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It's the Great Michigan Weekend on 760 WJR. It's your bird's eye view of everything cool going down this weekend in Metro Detroit and throughout the state of Michigan. Here are Jim Harper and Cam Carmen.
6: All right, we're back on a beautiful morning in Michigan. Man, it's
7: gorgeous.
6: Much better than this. Sunshine, cool temperatures, and, you know, this is the time of year we love the most. If you're a Michigander, almost everybody says fall is their favorite time of year.
7: Yeah, it is, especially early fall for me. But yeah. I'm sure the cider mills are going to be packed today.
6: Oh, yeah, and people are already talking about the leaves changing.
7: I know. I've seen a few.
6: Early for that.
7: There's one tree in my subdivision that always happens to do that really early. Like if I look today, it's probably gotten like a third of the way turned colors.
6: Like so, red.
7: Yeah, like orangish red. Yeah.
6: Yeah, it's a nice time of year. And of course, Halloween decorations are for sale.
7: I even saw something for Christmas. I forgot it was on Facebook. I swear. I was like, no, why? No Thanksgiving. Thanksgiving is ripped off every year, you know?
6: Yeah, there's not a lot that's done with decorations.
7: Right.
6: You know, except for kids. But yeah, it is our favorite time of year. And we have a rundown of some of the things going on. As Cam mentioned, the cider mills, all kinds of outdoor activities. And we were talking about what an intense week it was with the 25th anniversary of 9/11. But it occurred to me when we were talking, one thing I noticed, and I hope it's not just me, tell me what you think. I did notice there's kind of a renewed reverence and respect for what happened. You know,
7: I agree.
6: Mm-hmm. We've had 25 years of these annual memories, mm-hmm. but this one seemed to really, really be significant.
7: I agree. And the coverage was wall to wall, which is very nice to see. But like you had mentioned earlier, I think it's the 25th year. It's a milestone. And everyone just, you know, kind of remembers, and they were asking, all the news media were asking, where were you when this happened? What do you remember about this? But yeah, I think you're right. The extended coverage was I thought really good to see this year.
6: Yeah. And on the lighter side, you know, because there's always two sides to everything. There's some cool things going on that make you happy about the future. One is pretty big news. Stevie Wonder is going to mark the 50th anniversary of his album Songs in the Key of Life with a world tour.
7: No way.
6: And he's going to do two shows here in Detroit at the Fox in December.
7: Oh my gosh, that would be such a great Christmas present for somebody.
6: Yeah, tickets go on sale next week for Stevie and a 50-year celebration of that great album. And also, you'll love this, Dolly Parton still making chart history.
7: Yes.
6: Even after her death at 80, over in the UK, some of her songs, three of her country songs, achieved top 10 status in the UK charts.
7: Aww.
6: The day after her passing, she became the world's most streamed artist.
7: Wow.
6: Listen to this number. 80 million streams of Jolene, 9 to 5, and Islands in the Stream. 80 million.
7: That is incredible. I think Jolene is probably my favorite song.
6: That is a great song.
7: It's one of those, you know, you just like, my man wronged me songs.
6: Old style country. It's not,
7: yes, yes.
6: I don't like that anymore, those songs.
7: No, it's pick so up different.
6: Trucks and dogs and drinking.
7: Yeah. And drink a beer.
6: All right, here's an interesting topic, and I think you are the perfect person to discuss this with.
7: All right.
6: I don't know if you've ever heard of this term, but it's a new trend, a fairly new trend, called the stay-at-home boyfriend.
7: I have not. Please, okay, do enlighten.
6: All right, so you're dating a guy, you're dating a guy, and you have no plans necessarily to get married. You're in no hurry. Those of us who are older, people who are single for one reason or another often will say, I don't want to get married, but I would like some company.
7: Right.
6: You know, I'd like to have a companion. Well, the stay-at-home boyfriend is a male partner who manages all the domestic responsibilities while his female partner is the primary breadwinner.
7: Get it. All right. I like that.
6: So part of this is driven by economics. We are in a place right now where women outnumber men in payroll jobs, especially in healthcare, education, and male-dominated sectors like manufacturing, we know all too well, have contracted. So there's actually a decline in the male labor force. And for that reason, women are, you know, holding more jobs and making more bread.
7: Yeah, you know, it's interesting. My sister is the primary breadwinner, and my brother-in-law is kind of a stay-at-home dad. So it's not the boyfriend situation, but still, it's kind of reverse roles.
6: Yeah, I think we've known about stay-at-home dads forever. Mm-hmm. There have been people who have decided, well, one of us is going to stay home and raise the kids.
7: Right.
6: We don't want to do daycare or have a nanny or anything like that. One of us is going to stay home. And stay-at-home dads, we've heard of that, you know, from time to time. In your world, in the world of television and showbiz, the women who have a TV career, I imagine in a lot of cases, the husband did a lot more than the typical American husband, right?
7: Right, especially because I had to get up at 2 in the morning, you know, and be there. And so it was like a trade-off where he would work on the family and the household in the morning and the afternoon. And then I'd get off so early, like 1 o'clock or noon. And it was actually, it worked out really well.
6: That is a weird schedule though.
7: Oh, I know. It was, and people would always say, I don't know how you do it. And I'd just say, I don't either, but just do it.
6: Well, this stay-at-home boyfriend. So, you know, you've decided you want them to live with you. You know, you decide you're going to share a place. And the boyfriend stays home, and they say that it has a lot of advantages. It can strengthen a partnership, and, you know, a woman can feel like she's, you know, really, you know, the main breadwinner. And a guy can feel fulfilled by taking care of the kids. And it's a big TikTok thing now with younger couples where these guys who are stay-at-home boyfriends are posting TikTok videos of them cooking and cleaning and managing the household.
7: Of course.
6: So it's, yeah, of course, it's on
7: TikTok. It to TikTok,
6: But you see any drawback in this? Do you think, because there is a little bit of information in the story I was reading here, which is on a website called Copilot Search, actually an AI search. They're saying there is a possible danger in the relationship regarding respect.
7: Yeah, I was going to say that.
6: It's almost inherent that after a while, a guy might feel like he's not man enough.
7: Right.
6: Or a woman might feel like, I'm taking care of this slob and I'm working my butt off and I don't like it.
7: Exactly what I was thinking, because there could be some resentment that comes up, and it's great if, you know, you have someone who loves to cook and clean and you know, if it works out for you, but I don't think I would like it necessarily.
6: No?
7: No, I would think, unless I could provide for him financially and it was no question about it, maybe, maybe I'd like it, but someone's always there when you get home. You know how I am.
6: Yeah, camp doesn't like to be crowded. So.
7: No, I don't.
6: So the idea that if, you know, you come home after a hard day's, you know, a 10-hour day, mm-hmm. and you're not necessarily being fulfilled by your job, and you know, he's watching Days of Our Lives.
7: Yeah, that could be an issue.
6: That would not sit well with you. All right, something to think about. Stay-at-home boyfriends, and there are a number of articles about.
7: That's pretty cool.
6: Yeah, and some of them say there's a lot of problems. You know, it's mm-hmm. don't fall for it. It's a slippery slope. So
7: yeah, I can totally see that.
6: Look it up for yourself if you want to. 9:15. We're gonna take a break, and when we come back, Pam has a warning for all of us old boomers who still write checks.
7: Yeah,
6: and I would put myself in that category. I pay all the bills on paper.
7: Oh, interesting. Okay.
6: Stack of bills, stack of checkbooks, and stack of stamps. So apparently there's a scam out there. Cam's going to tell us about when we return on the Great Michigan Weekend here on News Talk 760 WJR. 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
6: Man. All right, if you're looking for things to do this weekend, the weather's perfect for the Old Car Festival at Greenville Village, and you've got the Fall Festival going on in Plymouth today.
7: Oh, I love Plymouth. 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
6: Let's do a couple more here. Michigan Renaissance Fair in Holly, and it's the Ukrainian Picnic. Those are my people.
7: And it's also the St. Linus Fall Festival in Dearborn Heights and the Smoke and Rock and Blues Festival in Dearborn Heights.
6: All right. Sounds good. A lot of things going on, and the weather's cooperating. It's our favorite time of year. And Cam's got one of her Cam scam warnings here. If you write checks, this is for you.
7: Yes. And I know you fit into this category, but there's a bit of a caution for you. Sophisticated thieves are out there, they're stealing your money, and it's not just by lifting the checks out of your mailbox. So according to Fox Business, these organized criminal gangs are getting more savvy and more technology as we progress in this world is pretty much foolproof these days. So they are apparently stealing entire bags of mail. I don't know if they're getting them off a mail truck or, but they're doing it very, very much in a stealth manner. They fish out the checks, even of from community mailboxes, and it seems kind of simple but sophisticated. They can actually wash your name off the check with bleach or rubbing alcohol. Isn't that weird?
6: And then what happens? They use your checks, but it gets charged to you?
7: Yeah, they can change the names, the amounts. They can deposit it to themselves, or they can leave it blank and sell it on the dark web. Yeah, so that's pretty.
6: Heard about that bleaching. You remember the Leo DiCaprio film, Catch Me If You Can?
7: Oh, no, I do, but I never saw it.
6: Yeah, you'd like that movie. It's about it's a true story about a young guy who figured out how to do all these different scams, stealing checks and, you know, bleaching out the names
7: and
6: signatures and everything. But that's been around for a while. But the idea of somebody stealing mail, I mean, that's always been a like huge federal offense.
7: Yes.
6: When you think about it, the postal workers, fortunately, don't get robbed very often.
7: Yeah, you're right.
6: I think
7: you're right.
6: Even the worst criminals say, you know what? I'm not going after a mailman. I don't want to end up in federal prison.
7: Right.
6: And so they don't worry that much. But, you know, they park the truck and then they go walking down the street.
7: Yep.
6: So I guess you could.
7: Yeah, I'm sure that's how they do it. But they don't stop at checks either. So now not only do they have your check, they have your routing number, your account number, all that stuff they can get access to and use it for other things. They could, you know, technically buy a car on Carvana or something, you know, and charge it to you. But this kind of happened to me some years ago. I wrote a check at a Walmart back then, and it took 2 to 3 days to clear. And then I got the statement in the mail, and someone had wiped off my name.
6: What?
7: They changed the amount and then signed it. It was to Walmart. Actually, they kept the name, but they changed my name and spelled it wrong. They spelled it like K-A-M-I-L-I-A-A or something like that. And then respent it at another store.
6: And
7: or Walmart.
6: You got charged for it?
7: I did, and I was able to reverse the charges. But it was like, this is so blatant. You know, if it says up on the top, you know, it says your name and how it's spelled obviously correctly. But someone wrote, you know, Camellia Carmen. And it was like C-A-R-M-E-N. But so yes, I wouldn't have been surprised. But financial experts say if you are sending checks in the mail, just take them directly to the post office. Don't put
6: That's
7: them in
6: I
7: your
6: do.
7: Yeah.
6: I
7: don't
6: take
7: put them in
6: the,
7: your box and put
6: all
7: the, flag
6: the outgoing
7: up.
6: Mail. I drive right to the post office and I don't use the mailbox that's outside.
7: No,
6: I park and go in and put it in the slot.
7: Right.
6: And
7: right.
6: Listen for it to drop down. And usually my mail gets there in like 2 days.
7: I know it's not bad. It used to be three, and it's weird because it's three across the country also. But it's a lot faster now. But my son actually got his tax return stolen out of their mailbox.
6: That's becoming more and more common. Not only the return, but in a lot of cases, you find out somebody has filed using your search.
7: Yep.
6: And grabbed your refund and they're in another part of the country or another part of the world. And then when you go to pay your taxes, the IRS says, we got a problem here. We already issued a check for your refund.
7: Right. That's that happened to a friend of mine.
6: Mine too. Yeah.
7: Yeah. It was years ago, but still it's getting even more sophisticated now. So it's kind of a problem.
6: The IRS has really stepped up. I don't know if you went through this, but now they want you to open an account. They don't want to do any more transactions like they used to. They don't want any more checks in the mail. They don't want any more checks coming your way. They want you to have an online account with the IRS with a password and an account profile, all kinds of information so that only you can access that. And that's how they want to do returns, I think, starting next year. So
7: right.
6: It's little complicated. It took me a while to set up the account because it's involved.
7: Yeah, it is. But they're also, these thieves are also, when they're stealing checks, they're also seeing credit cards that are coming to people in the mail that are like pre-approved or whatever. And they're actual credit cards, like if somebody loses theirs or whatever. And they're using those too. So it's just so out of control.
6: Yeah. It's amazing how much time is spent by people who are pretty smart. I mean, pretty intelligent people in the scam world. It's just absolutely amazing.
7: And it's an international thing. So it makes you wonder, like, are they hiring these people who are stealing local mail from the mail trucks or wherever from the community mailbox? It's like,
6: good question.
7: Yeah. So you never know.
6: And then to this day, we still get the most ridiculous texts and emails.
7: Oh,
6: saying, hey, I've got a $5,000 check for
7: every day.
6: click here to receive your check. Anybody that does that in 2026 is really asking for trouble.
7: That's it. Yeah.
6: So obviously, you know, somebody hacking and trying to get out there and get your information or at the very least having you click on a site that allows them to grab your computer.
7: Yep, exactly. Yeah, it's something to watch out for.
6: All right. Heads up, everybody, if you write checks. Good stuff there. 927, we're going to take a break and come back with a little trivia. Giveaway tickets to Mrs. Doubtfire, the musical. Also, we'll run down what's going on in sports. It's big football weekend, of course. Weather is perfect for it. Everybody's psyched. And we'll get into it next when the Great Michigan Weekend continues here on News Talk 760 WJR. 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

0: You've got the Great Michigan Weekend on WJR with a unique take on the fun side of news and events and the movers and shakers making things happen in Detroit and around the state of Michigan. 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
1: All right, we're back with tickets to see Mrs. Doubtfire, the musical, coming to the Box Theater October 2nd and 3rd. Should be a great show. 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And in honor of the great Robin Williams, who, of course, created the iconic Mrs. Doubtfire character, we thought we'd do a little Robin trivia for you this morning. 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
2: Right.
1: What are you doing? I'm watching Channel 9. Yeah, it was in Windsor.
2: Oh, it was. Okay. Yeah,
1: it's still it's the CBC station, but it's not Channel 9 anymore.
2: Right. Oh, that's funny.
1: Also, a bonus prize.
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1: So if you think you know the answer to the question, 1-800-859-0957. That's 1-800-859-0WJR. Name the Detroit DJ who hosted Swingin' Time on Channel 9 back in the 60s. All right, turning to sports, Dave is off this week. He is in transit covering all the sports going on around the state. You know, WJR is all over Michigan State and other football things happening, high school game of the week. So Dave's a little busy today. So Cam and I are going to cover sports for you. Why don't you start this time? Let's get into the Lions.
2: Absolutely. They open their season tomorrow at Ford Field. 1 p.m. is the kickoff. And Sam Laporta is back. So he's off the injury list. I know. I'm happy,
1: Great news. Sammy.
2: It is great news. Sammy Laporta. All 53 guys actually are on the roster. So with only one was listed as questionable, but they're ready to go. They are reportedly a 6-7 point favorite. And the Saints, who they're playing, went 0-3 in the preseason, while the Lions won two of the preseason games. So let's hope for a home field advantage there tomorrow. Again, starts at 1 p.m.
1: And Lions are favored by 6.5 to 7.
2: Yes, yes, which I thought was a little short of what I would expect, because the Lions, you know, I don't know. I mean, preseason is different, obviously, but they've been looking good.
1: You know, one thing I'm going to try to do, I don't know if this is possible, but I think it would be mentally very healthy. I am not going to get into a thing like previous years where every game determines whether or not I'm happy or sad.
2: Right.
1: So if they win tomorrow, I am not going to be all in with, here we go, we're on our way to the Super Bowl. If they lose, heaven forbid, I'm not going to say, all right, that does it. Same old Lions, you know,
2: right.
1: they're terrible. Just, you know, take it, you know, quarter by quarter, hike by hike, and enjoy the game, right?
2: Yes, yes. You remember when they were so awful years ago when they built the new Ford Field, and it would, they would say Lions, L-I-O-N-S, losers in our new stadium.
1: I don't remember that one.
2: You don't?
1: No.
2: Oh, poor guys. So obviously we've come a long, long way since then.
1: Yeah. I think they're gonna do all right. You know, it's hard to judge because things change so much in football.
2: Right. I mean, you could be
1: somebody gets injured and it changes the whole perspective.
2: Dynamic.
1: Of the team. Yeah.
2: Yeah. But I guess they're all in. So,
1: that's
2: far,
1: great.
2: So good.
1: That really is great news. Tigers beat the Rockies 6-2 yesterday, but they are still 7 games back. That is awful.
2: Mm-hmm.
1: They play Colorado this afternoon at 1:10, and then they've got another game tomorrow at noon. Dylan Larkin says he will be at training camp next week, but he is no longer El Capitan.
2: El Capitan, yeah.
1: They are going to go without a captain, until they hire a new general manager to replace Steve Yzerman. So I
2: Now, I
1: guess
2: wonder what that's looking like. At what point is the process,
1: I don't know.
2: you
1: I
2: know,
1: haven't heard
2: progressing?
1: anything. I mean, the hockey guys are probably all over it.
2: Yeah, I'm
1: But
2: sure.
1: you know how hockey is. There's only like a handful of general managers available, and they all kind of switch states
2: You're
1: or
2: right.
1: cities. They, you know, they
2: And Iserman is staying with the organization, is that correct?
1: yes,
2: Or
1: yeah.
2: yeah, okay. At
1: That's
2: some at some
1: I think it's a typical Ilitch thing where
2: Yeah.
1: they honor your loyalty by keeping you on the job, so
2: Right, somehow,
1: which is good.
2: somewhere.
1: Three Tigers are in jeopardy of being traded in 27. Zach McKinstry, they just have too many outfielders. Parker Meadows, man, that's a great Ernie Harwell name.
2: Yes, it is.
1: Parker Meadows.
2: Meadows. That's a and he's a big name.
1: Let's see. And the other one is Spencer Torkelson, which makes no sense to me, but they say he's not steady enough.
2: Yeah, he's not doing
1: From year to
2: so
1: year,
2: well. Oh.
1: he's a slump. So we'll see how that goes. Michigan takes on Oklahoma, noon today in Ann Arbor, and then later in the afternoon, Eastern will be in Lansing to take on MSU. And let's see, the race for the cure. That's kind of a sports related
2: Oh, for
1: thing.
2: sure. Yeah.
1: Want to wish everybody participating all the best of luck. You've got great weather, you've got great support, and that is a just absolutely miraculous event.
2: Yes, it
1: I remember
2: is. I
1: years
2: mean,
1: ago when my wife Lynn and Faye Simona from our show walked in it, and 20 miles a day.
2: Oh,
1: I just
2: man, I can't
1: couldn't
2: even.
1: believe it.
2: The most I've ever walked is 7 miles a day, one time, and that was it. I'm like, nope, we're done.
1: They they camp out at night. They have a route all planned out, months in advance. So they will take over like a school or

0: blisters.
1: Oh man, I am Sister Blister when it comes to
0: Yeah.
1: walking. But you know, imagine the camaraderie. I mean, you make friends for life when you're in that kind of event and
0: I could see that, yeah.
1: pour your whole heart and soul into it.
0: Yeah, it just doesn't seem like it's physically possible.
1: Right. I can't imagine.
0: And the amount of work that goes into setting up that course
1: Right.
0: and then monitoring it and making sure everybody's safe, it's like an army. So
1: Yeah.
0: congratulations to everybody involved and good luck to you.
1: Yeah.
0: Mike from Oak Park called in and knew it was Robin Seymour.
1: Oh, wow.
0: Rockin' Robin, who hosted Swingin' Time on Channel 9. He was a disc jockey on WKNR,
1: Okay.
0: Keener 13, and he was a pretty big star as far as DJs go. And then Channel 9 wanted to do kind of their own version of American Bandstand,
1: Okay.
0: and they called it Swingin' Time. But
1: Oh, okay.
0: here's the brilliant part. It was on weekdays at like 3:30.
1: Okay,
0: So
1: so.
0: you would run home from school
1: Oh,
0: and turn
1: got it.
0: on Swingin' Time,
1: Right.
0: and you would see other kids your age, dancing. And then they would have people like Bob Seger was a guest every now and then, and
1: Wow.
0: when he was starting out, and Stevie Wonder and all the Motown people were on. It was a really cool show.
1: Man, that sounds great. Let's
0: Yeah,
1: I
0: look
1: say
0: it up
1: bring swinging
0: sometime.
1: time back.
0: Swingin' Time. Good old Channel 9. All right. So Mike from Oak Park is going off to see Mrs. Doubtfire. We're going to take a break and come back with our What to Watch segment. What's at the movies? What's on TV? And what is streaming? We'll give you the rundown when we return here on News Talk 760 WJR. It's the Great Michigan Weekend. Hey gang, Jim Harper here with a little trivia for you. 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It's 50. 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
4: All right, a couple more events happening this weekend you might want to check out. You got Smokin' Rockin' Blues Festival in Dearborn Heights. The Auto Fest is going on in Frankenmuth.
5: And it's a craft beer and wine festival. Did you just say that one? 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
4: Frankenmuth is very busy this week. It really is. All right, let's talk about what's out there entertainment-wise. New in theaters this week, Practical Magic 2, if you can believe that.
5: Yeah.
4: Our producer Dave, I believe, saw that this week and will give us a review next week. That's with Nicole Kidman and Sandra Bullock. They're both back. You got Runner. This is a movie about a high-end courier who has 3 hours to deliver a liver cross-country.
5: Oh, my gosh. That sounds interesting.
4: It does, doesn't it? Something called The Uprising, a historical drama starring Andrew Garfield. Cars, the original animated Cars, is back for its 20th anniversary.
5: Oh, my God. 20 years. My kids loved that movie. Oh, loved it.
4: I was going to ask. Yeah, they were like five when that came out.
5: Yeah, perfect age.
4: And Mel Gibson's film, The Passion of the Christ, has been re-released.
5: Oh, really?
4: Yeah.
5: Interesting.
4: So, what are you watching?
5: Well, Chad Powers 2 is out on Hulu. And if you remember the first season, it stars Glenn Powell as a disgraced football player who walks on to a college team.
4: Oh, yeah.
5: And he disguises himself and goes by a different name, Russ. And the first season was okay, but so far I'm really liking season two. It's much, much better.
4: Okay.
5: And then Guy Ritchie has made a series. It's on Netflix. You know, of course, he's ex-husband of Madonna. It's called The Gentleman. It's also in its second season, but I thought I'd start over from the beginning. And it's a dark crime family comedy. But
4: yeah,
5: I started watching
4: He likes doing that kind of movie.
5: Yeah, yeah. I watched it. I liked it at first, but then it took a really weird turn, like really, really weird. So I stopped, but it has good reviews.
4: Okay.
5: And then Ted Lasso episode 6. Did you guys watch it yet?
4: We did not. We've kind of missed the last two.
5: Yeah.
4: You really like it. It's kind of just okay for us.
5: Yeah, I know. I do really like this season better than season 3.
4: Right.
5: But episode 6 dropped this week, and it's a member of the previous cast shows up. So I won't spoil anything for you. But I think this was my favorite episode so far this season. Yeah. All it had all the warm Ted Lasso feels from season 1 and 2.
4: Oh, good. Okay.
5: Yeah. I really liked it.
4: It was such a big show, and it was so important during COVID. That show connected with so many people.
5: Mm-hmm.
4: It was really unique. Ted was almost like this messiah, you know? It made you want to be a better person and, you know, forget about all the nonsense and everything that was superficial. And then it got weird in season 3.
5: Yep.
4: And I think a lot of people who were originally connected to the show as fans felt the same way. And, and it's back, but it's different. It's different enough to where it, and we're living in a different time. So it can't be the Ted Lasso it was to us during COVID. So I think that's kind of, but it sounds good. We're going to check it out.
5: Okay.
4: You got Crew Girl, which is a coming of age sports drama on Netflix. Next week, Slow Horses comes back. And that's one of those British spy kind of things. It's about a group of misfits who are in the British intelligence world. And they're, you know, they get demoted. They end up at what they call Slow House.
5: Oh, okay.
4: So they're called Slow Horses because they're not really good spies, you know. But it's really good. Gary Oldman is a big star.
5: Oh, yeah.
4: That's on Apple TV starting next Wednesday. We love that show. Kristen Scott Thomas is in it. It's quirky, but it's really good. Also next week, Monster. Here you go, Cam.
5: The Monster. The
4: Lizzie Borden story.
5: Oh, my gosh. My daughter will love that. She just got back from a trip with her girlfriends to Salem, Massachusetts. Really? Yes. They loved it.
4: All right. A mother-daughter movie night then.
5: Yeah.
4: That's going to come out September 17th, Ryan Murphy on Netflix. And then Ryan Murphy's American Horror Story, seasons 1 and 2 are now available on Hulu. That was way too gruesome for me.
5: Oh, really? Okay.
4: Yeah, Horror Story. That's on Hulu and Prime. Season 13 premieres at the end of the month. Season 13. Wow. And for Cam next week, just for you, A&E's true crime docuseries, I Survived a Serial Killer.
5: Oh, okay. That is. Now we're talking.
4: Doesn't that sound like it's right up your alley?
5: It sure does. Wow. It sure does. I can't wait for that one.
4: Anything else on your list?
5: Yeah, I got a couple things if we have time. The Perfect Lie. It's called The Perfect Lie. It's a 7-part Dutch thriller on Netflix, so there's dubbing. But the dubbing is pretty darn good, I got to say.
4: I don't mind.
5: Yeah, I know. It's about a woman and her family who join an exclusive circle of wealthy couples. There's a suspicious death, and suddenly everybody's a suspect. So I'm in about 3 episodes, and I really like it so far.
4: Okay. The Dutch are not really known for their movies.
5: Right,
4: It's interesting. It just sounds funny when you say it out loud. But
5: I know.
4: One of those foreign films. Yeah, I think nowadays with what they can do with AI and computers, we're going to be long past the days when you couldn't watch a foreign film without laughing because it was so mismatched.
5: Right. It's like blah, blah, blah, blah. And then you see the mouth go.
4: Yeah. <You know? laughs> Yeah. It's sometimes better just to have the captions on, you know, the translation.
5: Yes. Oh, I have them on anyway. Yeah, so sometimes they show up double, but that's helpful for me.
4: Yeah. What else are you watching?
5: Lastly, there is a new documentary about Mr. T. It's called Untold Mr. T. I Pity the Fool.
4: Okay. the most amazing thing about Mr. T, if you have ever seen him in person, he is a short guy.
5: Yeah, he is. It was pretty interesting. It kind of, you know, of course, chronicles his life and his career in his own words. So they're showing him. He's being interviewed. And I mean, he looks older, but he looks still pretty good.
4: Does he still have the mohawk?
5: No. I think he's bald now. Yeah.
4: Okay.
5: Now that I'm trying to remember. But, you know, his breakthrough roles that made him a star even before Mr. T, he was like a bodyguard in some club and they had to go through bodyguard school to train for it. And they have a lot of old clips and it was really well done. I thought it was interesting.
4: And don't forget Clubber Lang.
5: Oh, yeah.
4: Wait. Hockey. Yeah,
5: that's right. Of course. I think that was his breakout role.
4: It was. I mean, that was the cool thing about Rocky. It's such a long franchise of films. Ups and downs. You know, one movie he's on top, the next movie he's getting knocked down. But if you remember, Mr. T was like a street guy.
5: Yeah.
4: Who, you know, didn't have any of the advantages of a fancy gym or a professional coach or any of those, you know, team doctors.
5: Right.
4: He was doing pull-ups on a chain link fence in an alley.
5: Oh my God. You know, that kind of is reminiscent of his own life. He had a bad upbringing. He didn't grow up with things like that. He'd have to compromise and improvise as far as working out and stuff. So I thought it was good.
4: In fact, maybe.
5: Yeah.
4: All right. Sounds good. What are you doing this weekend? Anything fun? I know you would kind of like to go to the game, but it might be a little hectic.
5: Yeah, I'd rather sit with friends. So we're going to hang out. I'm going to Rene Vitale's house. We're going to hang out, watch a little football. They're doing like a clam bake, which I'm out on that, but
4: a clam bake.
5: I don't do something like that. Yeah, they're shucking oysters. I think, yeah, they'll be doing shucking oysters, but no, I'll stick to the dips and chips.
4: If it was fried clams.
5: Oh, maybe, yeah, with lots of butter and,
4: yeah,
5: and batter.
4: Howard Johnson's fried clams?
5: Oh, no. I just don't like seafood.
4: Oh, okay. Well, we are going to get out of here and make way for the Inside Outside guys. We'll talk to you guys next week. Happy trails.
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16: Business and pleasure. I'm Paul Stevens, Fox News. President Trump in Dublin, Ireland over the weekend for a trip to meet with national leaders there and also to stop by a golf tournament at his resort.
17: Heard the president wrap up those remarks at the U.S. ambassador's residence and really speaking to a multitude of different topics, especially trade tensions and the relationship between the U.S. and Ireland. Because of the economic footprint that the U.S. has here, the U.S. has over 1,000 companies that are based here and employs roughly 250,000 Irish residents in the workforce here. As a result of that, that's about 10% of the workforce. It's a massive footprint, and one that we heard the Prime Minister or the Taoiseach say, again, just how important that relationship is. So despite some of these tensions, that's likely the effort of Irish politicians today to try to create some more friendship and soften the relationship there.
16: And the president has also said that a unified Ireland would be a great thing, quote unquote, and that he would again, quote, love to see it unified, unquote, the island currently divided as Northern Ireland remains part of the UK. Saudi Arabia is saying they have shut down a big oil pipeline after an attack from Iranian-backed Houthi rebels. Fox's Trey Yinks on the USS George Washington in the Arabian Sea.
9: Last weekend, the aircraft carrier came under Iranian missile attack. The first of three attacks on U.S. warships in the last week alone. In response to the escalation, the United States ramped up strikes on Iranian oil tankers, prompting the IRGC to launch missiles at U.S. forces in Jordan. The U.S. naval blockade of Iranian ports remains in effect, and CENTCOM Commander Admiral Brad Cooper told Fox News the blockade is ironclad, adding that the United States is dominating the Strait of Hormuz. We are headed to the front line in the war with Iran in the battle for the Strait.
16: Again, Fox's Trey Yingst on the USS George Washington. 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
16: The CIA declassifying dozens of never-before-seen intelligence reports connected to the 9/11 attacks. Fox's Christina Coleman in L.A.
30: The documents show the CIA repeatedly warned former Presidents Bill Clinton and George W. Bush that Osama bin Laden was determined to strike the U.S. The high-level warnings lacked precise information, but a 1998 report during Clinton's presidency came very close. It stated that bin Laden supporters may fly an explosive-packed airplane into a U.S. city. President Trump says there's no chance the Iran war will last for the rest of his term. The president now says he believes it will end very shortly after the election, maybe even before. And once the war ends, he says gas prices will come down quickly.
16: Now, earlier this week, oil prices spiked again to more than $100 a barrel as tensions with Iran increased. Leaders from China, Russia, Iran, and others meeting in India this weekend for a big get-together.
31: This is a summit of the so-called BRICS countries, a group of 11 nations, some of which are historically or currently adversarial to the United States. The host is India, whose leader hopes to stabilize relations with China. Big issues on the agenda include Iran's conflict with the U.S. and the effective closure of the Strait of Hormuz. The crisis is a test of unity for BRICS. Some of its members have been badly affected by Iran's actions. One, the United Arab Emirates, has also been targeted by Iranian strikes. Jonathan Savage, Fox News.
16: Authorities in France, meanwhile, now investigating whether a sabotage caused a train derailment that injured 44 people in Normandy. And this, after a piece of rail was found on the track. The train was carrying over 150 passengers when it derailed on Friday night. An 18-year-old woman was among those injured. Authorities say she was evacuated by helicopter to a nearby hospital once again as that investigation continues. I'm Paul Stevens. This is Fox News.
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0: Traffic picking up southbound on 23 as you approach the University of Michigan. If you're headed for the game today, plan on extra time to find a parking spot. And it looks like we're a little bit heavier on 94 as you head westbound as well. So give that a little extra time. Earlier crash scene cleared on the Lodge Freeway northbound at Howard. Be aware of all the construction work going on today, including 23 southbound off of Silver Lake and 75 north at 696. Watch for lane restrictions. I'm Johnny Hill, WJR Traffic and Weather First.
1: Cloudy today with a slight chance for a shower. Thunderstorm as the high hits 82. There will be some breaks in the clouds overnight with a low in the mid-60s and some sunshine to wrap up the weekend tomorrow with a high near 80. From the Weather Channel, I'm meteorologist Jeff Marr on 760 WJR, where Michigan comes to talk.
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6: Good morning, everybody, and welcome to the weekend and another edition of Housing Information You Can Trust right here for the next, don't say this very often, 2.5 hours.
7: 2.5 hours?
6: 2.5, I know, 2.5 hours.
7: That's kind of weird.
6: After which, Michigan State against Eastern Michigan. I know you'll baby. Be watching that, won't you?
7: Yes, I will. My son's going to be there with his fiance.
6: Okay, don't say that.
7: I know.
6: He hasn't. See, now what if...
7: What do you call... I know. What do you...
6: You know what? You don't call her anything until he does, first of all, pal. Because if they're driving down the road right now and they heard what you just said... Uh-oh. Yeah, your dad's... Your son's just shaking his head.
7: They don't listen to me.
6: I know.
7: They're a little... I know. What do you do? It's like you know they're...
6: What's up with young kids today?
7: My brother's got a... his daughter has been with a guy for, gosh, I mean, he's a great guy, Kyle, for, I don't even know, 10 years, 15 years. And they just, they're happy. They're not married like you and I. I mean, it's just a weird...
6: I got married.
7: What do you call that person?
6: Scared. Cowards.
7: Whoa.
6: Hey, I got kids who are cowards too, okay?
7: JD Ken just called you a coward.
6: Hold on. You have told me how wonderful this young lady is.
7: She really is.
6: Okay.
7: We love her to death. And she's like our daughter.
6: Well, there you go. I remember one time my son put his girlfriend on the family text thread, okay? And I said, should you really be doing that, son? He goes, why? I go, what happens when you break up? I really like the girl. He's not with her anymore. I said, that's why you don't put him on the family text until they're really a part of the family, okay?
7: Okay.
6: But what's up with young people today? What are they so... I got married at 21 years old. My wife was 20. I wouldn't change a thing. Why are people so afraid to get married nowadays?
7: Part of it, you know, it's funny. I've talked to my son about this. The digital media is fear-centered.
6: Amen to that.
7: And it's funny. I mean, he's a very confident young man, very, very intelligent. I know I'm dad talking.
6: He's quiet but confident.
7: But he really is.
6: Yeah, he is.
7: You've been around him.
6: Great kid.
7: Smart kid. But he says, he talks about, you know, how hard it is to buy a house. And you and I just didn't think about it. We just did it. And these kids are seeing so much of that junk and making it a part of, you know, how they react and live. And I do think part of it's fear. I really do.
6: Oh, I think a big part of it is fear.
7: I hate it.
6: I do too.
7: Yeah.
6: I do too, because it's very obvious, you know, it's very biblical.
7: Trust yourself.
6: You should not make decisions based off of fear.
7: Yeah, trust yourself.
6: And I've said this to you before. Matter of fact, I said it in the network show that if someone would have pointed to where I would be at my age right now when I was 20, how much less fear would I have had? So much less fear. So much less
7: absolutely. Fear. By the way, just about the number of years ago that you were born is when the show Star Trek premiered. Think about that.
6: Yeah.
7: So take your Trekkie gear off because, quite honestly, you were too young to say you were a fan. Your Spock years.
6: I wasn't a fan when I was a kid.
7: You know, I never was.
6: But as I got older, when I was in my early 20s, Star Trek The Next Generation came out, and that was high tech back then, which I was more of a fan of that.
7: Actually, if you watch it, you're impressed with the things they did and how well they did them, even though I wasn't a fan.
6: Yeah. Now, if you watch the old Star Trek, you see how corny it is now. And a lot of the technology they used to have then is like, oh, my gosh.
7: I mean, that, really, 60 years ago, that the world has changed.
6: Well, we had a question on our last show that nobody could answer.
7: Oh.
6: Now, one of the shows that I watched a lot when I was a little kid was Lost in Space, right? Yeah. That was a series, and you know some of the actors and actresses. There was the one sister, Penny was her name during the show.
7: Angela Cartwright.
6: And that was the one that was one of the girls on Sound of Music, correct?
7: And I also think she's the voice for Lisa on, what's the cartoon, The Simpsons.
6: Check it out. I will, but it can't be the same person we're talking about then. But the boy in Lost in Space, his name on the show was Will Robinson. What group did that boy grow up to be a part of? A very famous group that had some very famous songs, very good songs. What group? Don't Google this, people.
7: Gary Lewis and Playboys. Dino Desi and Billy.
6: Beatles. Nobody wants to hear that sound anymore, so no, Chuck, that's wrong. What group is it? You'll win our undying admiration. 888-654-GUYS, which equals 888-654-4897. What are we going to talk about today, bud?
7: Well, I'm hoping we can talk to and with some of our listeners. So the phone lines will be open, right?
6: Yes, they will. Yep. They sure will.
7: What's that number?
6: 888-654-GUYS, which equals 888-654-4897.
7: But we got a bunch of stuff. I mean, it's kind of a weird week as we go into fall because you and I consider it to be the planting time.
6: Yes.
7: Right?
6: Yes. Yep.
7: For the next, what, 3-4 months?
6: A lot of people, the farmers, have called it harvest.
7: Yeah.
6: But for homeowners, it's a great planting season. We're going to talk about that a little bit coming up. We're also going to have Mrs. Christina Perkins from Metro Electric come on with us in a little while talking about...
7: Is she a Mrs.? You keep saying Mrs.
6: She's married, yes.
7: She? Okay. Yeah. Just wanted to make sure.
6: Yep. One of her kids worked at the shop with her. But we are going to be there next weekend with Joe Brewer and Christina Perkins at Metro Electric in Romeo as they have a hiring event and an open house. We'd love to see people come down there, but she's going to come on with us around 11:30 to talk about that as well.
7: Now, something else for people to think about during the break. You and I were made aware of the termite situation of a friend of ours in Florida this week. You've got to post that.
6: I'll do it on break.
7: And I'm curious, when we come back from break, if people have any idea if a possibility that they could have termites in Michigan.
6: Ooh. You know what I'm going to label that post? I'm going to put that post out, and the label of that post is another reason why you don't want to live in Florida.
7: Wow.
6: Now, my wife...
7: You're going to offend all our Florida listeners.
6: I'm sorry. My wife would move to Florida tomorrow. If we could take the show down there, she would move down to Florida tomorrow. But I just had a good friend, Steve Makus, good friend of both of ours. His son lives in Tampa, and he came up to visit for 4th of July. He just went home the other day because he said he couldn't handle it down there. It's too warm. They can do nothing down there. They can't go outside because the air is so heavy that they are as much as slaves to their air conditioning this time of year as we are to our furnaces in the middle of the winter
7: time. I actually debate that. I hear that all the time. In the winter time, I can still go outside. I can put on another coat and I can enjoy going outside. There's nothing. What are you going to do? Go out naked in Florida? You know, I mean, really.
6: But the older you get, you need more coats. You need more stuff.
7: That's true.
6: It's getting colder and colder for this old people every year. So stick around for more as we continue this show and bringing you great housing information you can trust. 888-654-GUYS.
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7: 888-654-GUYS. We'd love to hear from you. All right. Do you actually know what's in a cup of water when you draw a glass out of your faucet at home? You know?
6: I don't think you can know.
7: What's it look like?
6: It's clear.
7: So it is clear.
6: Yep.
7: It's not foamy. It's not cloudy.
6: Nope.
7: So, geez, if it's clear, you'd think it's free of any contaminants, but we've got friends who tell us that may not be the case.
6: Nope. 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
7: Good point. 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
6: So, you know, it's very beneficial to so many parts of your body that those minerals are in there. 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
7: Oh, thousands, I bet.
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7: They are your water superstore.
6: They are. 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
7: Now, before we went to break, you were talking about reasons not to move to Florida, which I just... I'm floored by your statements, but we referenced termites.
6: Yes. I love Florida in January and February.
7: For a month.
6: I've been to Florida in July. No, I couldn't do it. I couldn't do it when I was that age. I was probably in my early 30s and 40s at that couple times I went in the summertime. But I can remember getting off of the plane and the air just hit me like a ton of bricks.
7: Yeah.
6: And I couldn't stand it. I couldn't stand it. So you go to Florida, you can get bit by snakes. You can get suffocated by snakes. You can get bit by lizards. You can get... hurricanes.
7: Alligators.
6: Right? Yeah, alligators, all those things, and termites. And, you know, termites aren't going to kill you, but they're going to cost you a lot of money if you don't pay attention to them. We just posted a picture of a home that has a giant tent around it, and that is the only way they could solve the problem of termites in this house. And the problem with that is, Chuck, you can't look at the studs behind the walls without tearing those walls off. So you really don't know, do you?
7: You know, it's funny you say that because we were communicating with the owner of that home, and they come in and they fog, right? They create a fog throughout the entire building.
6: You talked about that last week, but go ahead.
7: Yeah, for a couple of days.
6: Yeah.
7: And my concern, my question was, what do you do with, like, they had to take everything edible out of the house, right? Before the thing was fogged.
6: Yep.
7: But I said, what about every surface, every, you know, seat cushion in the house, aren't you a little worried that when you touch that stuff, there's going to be transfer?
6: You're going to grow a third eye?
7: Yeah. I mean, I think about that. I know you would too.
6: I do. Absolutely.
7: So it is one of those, they tent it for a couple of days and then they wait a couple more days and then they tell you they test and it's safe and all that kind of stuff. But I still have, there's that piece of me that goes, oh my gosh.
6: Yuck. Know?
7: Do I have to scrub everything in that house?
6: Yes. Would you take a chance? If that was your house, would you not do that?
7: Well, especially I'm thinking of your grandbabies.
6: Right.
7: Or my young children when I had them. Yeah. That's
6: so
7: scary.
6: If that's my home and they take that tarp off and they say, okay, you're good to go in it. What I'm going to do in Florida is open up every window for 24 hours.
7: Yeah.
6: And let that air get in there.
7: And start wiping.
6: And then I'm gonna wipe down. I'm gonna vacuum down every surface possible.
7: I'm with you.
6: Yep.
7: So the question is, if you're in Michigan, can that ever be an issue? Would you ever have termites in Michigan? And the answer is
6: yes. However, nowhere near as common as down in Florida.
7: Good point.
6: And how do I say this? Because they're so rare here in Michigan, we need to be even more attentive to them.
7: That's a good way to put it. There are inspectors, you know, Gary Moore or Terry Russell. They'll look for those if they're doing a home inspection.
6: What do they look for?
7: Well, it's interesting you say that because in Michigan, we really only have to worry for the most part about subterranean termites that live in the ground. They live in moist soil. So if you live in moist soil, heavy clay, there's a greater, you know, possibility that you'll have them. If you have wood in contact with the ground or close to the ground, there's a greater possibility that you're going to have termites. So if you're in dry, sandy soil, you're probably not going to have them.
6: Right.
7: But they manifest, they build little mud tubes, and they attach them usually to the inside wall of the foundation, but it can be the outside wall, because they won't walk through daylight to get to the wood.
6: Right.
7: So they'll go across that masonry or concrete or cement with a mud tube. So if you look for those mud tubes, which are pretty small,
6: yep,
7: they're termite tubes.
6: Yep. Scary. Now, in those areas, when I say those areas, I mean probably anything south of the Mason-Dixon line or even a couple hundred miles north, the code is when you build a new house, you have to spray the entire bottom of the frame with the borate.
7: Well, and pre-treat, usually the ground too.
6: Right. Yeah. Oh, yeah, good point. And the borate they use is just water, but they put a green dye into it. So when the inspector walks through the house to do a framing inspection, he can see that all the borate is...
7: Yes.
6: That, from what I understand, is a pretty bulletproof way of keeping them out of your house.
7: They say it has a very long life in the soil. You know, some products that are used will dissipate over time, and borates tend to stay in the soil a long time, and animals, critters, biological organisms cannot eat borates.
6: Right.
7: They'll die.
6: 888-654-GUYS, which equals 888-654-4897. You can also call us on a WJR line, 800-859-0957, taking any and all of your housing questions.
7: Hey, congratulations are in order for a good friend of ours that we've had on the show in the past as an expert. A gentleman that is an assistant Wayne County prosecutor for Special Victims Unit. He's been in the construction industry all of his life. He had to because grandpa and dad brought him in.
6: Sure.
7: Right?
6: Sure.
7: But Benny Tobin is the...
6: Benny.
7: I'm sorry.
6: Well, you knew him when he was Benny, didn't you?
7: He's a great young man. He really is well thought, well educated. Anyway, he's the president this year of the Apartment Association of Michigan.
6: Good for him. And what kind of things will his responsibility be by being the president of that association?
7: You know, that's... a really good question. The biggest thing they do, they're kind of like the Home Builders Association. They are advocates for making apartments more affordable and safe, both.
6: Okay.
7: It has to be both, because if they're, we can build bubbles for people to live in where they will never cut themselves, never get a disease, never get injured, but you can't afford that bubble.
6: Right.
7: Right?
6: Right. Yeah, good point.
7: So it's got to be a compromise between cost and safety. And they are huge advocates. Plus, they share information. You know, I mean, if there's particular issues that require policy and procedure that one multifamily housing is having, that group as a collective will share that information so that they're all better because of it. They can use the protocol, procedure, policy.
6: Set policies, right?
7: Yeah.
6: Right.
7: So that's huge, too. And we'll get Ben on the show, but it'll be fun.
6: And again, we'll get him back on the show, but he's a wealth of information when he comes on. Next Saturday, the 19th, Chuck and I are going to be at Metro Electric over in Romeo, Michigan. We're looking forward to that. We're going to have Christina Perkins on in just a little while to talk about that. But it's going to be a great event, an open house, a hiring event. And if people pay attention, and everyone should be paying attention to the economy, just simply Google, what are some of the best industries for young people to get into? Just simple as that.
7: Yep.
6: And they're going to be housing industries. Industries like HVAC, like plumbing, like electrical. 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Be good people and have a good work ethic. If that's you, then you definitely want to check out this event next week at Metro Electric, and Chuck and myself will be there. We'll also take any and all of your housing questions at 800-859-0957.
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26: From the street to the back fence, the basement to the roof, it's the Inside Outside Guys. Here are Chuck and Ken.
7: 888-654-GUY.
6: Let's go straight to the phones and talk to Brock from Ann Arbor. Good morning, Brock. You're on with the guys.
29: Morning, guys. Hey, I've got a exterior front door. It's fiberglass, and it's been painted. It's a textured door to make it look like wood texture, but sure. The paint's all blistering, and it's just nasty, and I'd like to try to save the door. It's double doors, which I love because I can open them up, and then I've got nice trim work around the inside. So, you know, I'm figuring it's if I could save it. We like the door, has nice glass in it that we like. So is it salvageable is my question, and how would I go about that?
7: I mean, if the surface is good, I would say absolutely. I do question why it would bubble. Is it bubbling inside and out or just on one side?
29: No, I think the guy that painted it, I don't know, maybe it wasn't clean and he did it in the sun and it hits the sun in the afternoon. I don't know. It's all blistered and just sanding that stuff off is not an option, I don't think, because it looks like it needs stripped, fully taken off and stripped.
7: And we would want a professional to do that. Chances are it is absolutely salvageable. And it does sound like you had somebody either improperly put the product on or put the wrong product on, because good finishes applied properly to those doors stay on for decades. I mean, Ken and I have both had experience with that. Not applying them, but, you know, crazy stuff.
6: Right, right. Good stuff. So what we would suggest is Sherwin-Williams makes a emerald urethane that's very good for fiberglass doors. And as far as stripping it goes, you have to be very careful. You can use a stripper, but you need to be there with water and a putty knife right away to make sure you do not damage the door at all. I would try that stripper at the inside bottom corner and just make sure it doesn't hurt the door at all first. It shouldn't, but you want to make sure with a little spot
29: first.
6: Yeah,
29: I don't even. Yeah, I was talking to one of the paint shops in Ann Arbor here, and he was saying you could try it, but sometimes the fiberglass and the strippers don't play well together.
7: Right, exactly.
29: Or quickly.
1: Okay.
29: Do you have any, like, are there any companies that kind of do this and can knock it out and done this? Like, just hiring another painter, I'm not sure is the right way to go if they don't have experience with the
6: fiberglass. That's a good point. So here's what we're going to do. We're going to recommend you to a company, and the owner of the company is going to come out and take a look. And the owner of that company is John Cox from Roos Booster, R-O-O-S-T, Booster.
29: Okay.
6: All right. And his phone number is, it was right here. Let's see it.
7: It's 734.
6: Waiting for download. Thank you, Chuck.
7: 416-1400.
29: All right. Roos Booster.
6: Yep. And if you want, ask to talk to John before he comes out. Maybe he will send him pictures beforehand. He'd be willing to do that as well. Okay?
29: Okay. Awesome. Thanks.
7: Let us know what happened with that. Will you please, Brian?
29: Have a good day.
6: Good luck today. Go Blue.
29: Yeah.
7: God bless you.
6: All right. Bye-bye.
29: Yeah. All right.
6: Good question. And that's why I started whenever you're not sure, whenever you're going to grab a chemical or something that's going to do a certain job, you know, a lot of people, they go and buy something. They buy a new paint or they buy a stripper, and they go to the most prevalent part of their house, the part they want to look the best. And that's what they start on.
7: Yep.
6: When they should start on the very back corner bottom of the house. Same thing with this gentleman. It's a fiberglass door. That means it's 100% fiberglass. So literally go to one of the edges, like the part that you never see. Put a little stripper there, wipe it off, see how it affects the substrate. Because if it hurts it, obviously, that's what I was talking about earlier on the other show. Oh. How many times have you as a homeowner or just a human gone to make something better and you wound up making it worse?
7: You know, I remember years ago, my son spilled something on our bedroom carpet and we weren't there, of course. And being a good boy, he's going to clean it up before mom and dad get home, right?
6: Oh.
7: He used bleach.
6: Oh.
7: So the permanent stain.
6: Yeah.
7: right where you wouldn't want to see it. And he didn't know any better, but it is the common thing, you know, to quick fix it, get it done.
6: You know what my kids would have done? They would have put a rug over it. I wouldn't have found it 2 weeks later, and they would have looked at me and go, I don't know how it happened, Dad. When we sold our house, I pulled off two posters or pictures. One was in my son's room, big hole behind it. The other one was in one of our hallways. I pulled a picture off. And dumb me, because when the kids are young, I'm so busy, I didn't notice there's a picture there all of a sudden. But that's how they fixed it. And I had to find out for years later. Of course, now they're laughing about it.
7: You know, it's funny you say that. I remember Zig Ziglar talking about in one of his books on negotiating, you know, that type of thing, a couple that had a problem with a Sears wood burner at the time. And this was decades ago, right? But it melted some of the carpet in front of the wood burner because it spit out some coal.
6: Yeah.
7: Yep. And their solution, literally in Zig's book, was to have him / Sears, representing Sears, buy a throw rug to put over the carpet,
6: yep,
7: cover it up.
6: Yep.
7: And I remember the key to the whole, you know, it being in the book was him saying to them, what would you like us to do? And that was what they wanted. Because he's sitting there going, oh, gosh, they're going to want new carpet, a new wood burner, they're going to want all this. And then their answer was, well, if you could maybe give us a nice throw rug to put over that, we'd be happy, wouldn't we? Yep, we'd be happy. So he said, I put them in my car, took them down at the Sears store, told them to pick out any rug they want, because that was a quick, easy, cheap solution.
6: And absolutely.
7: That made them happy.
6: You know, when I was a kid and I had no money,

0: What happens when concrete goes bad? A whole bunch of great discussion we'll talk about when we get back. 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

0: With housing information you can trust, this is the Inside Outside Guys. Here are Chuck and Ken.
1: Back, everybody. Appreciate you being with us. Phone lines are open. I want a little piece of good news.
2: Good news. We all love good news.
1: The economist friend of ours, Elliot, says he's absolutely certain there will not be a mortgage rate increase, a prime rate increase this month.
2: Good.

0: and everybody said there would be. So it'll be interesting to see how that plays out. But it's good news for the housing market if there is not one.
1: We need good news in the housing market.
0: Yes, we do.
1: We really do.
0: Our buddy Mike Stoskoff, who we had on the show a couple of weeks ago, does a lot of forecasting regarding, you know, various economics as they relate to housing in Michigan. And permits were down for July again.
1: That's crazy. Disappointing.
0: And affordability, I think, is the lowest it's been in many, many years. Housing affordability, which literally says X percent of the population can afford to buy a house based on current pricing and their income.
1: Right.
0: And if those two don't go together, then it's not affordable. And what we're seeing is that even though wages have really escalated in the last 10 years in most industries, we're seeing that the price of new homes is outpacing people's ability to buy them.
1: Which is great for people that have homes and have been in homes for a while, but not good for people who need homes.
0: But we're all staying put. One of the dynamics, they're blaming baby boomers, which is my generation, on the fact that we're not selling our houses like we normally used to.
1: Well, why would you with a 2.5% or 3% interest rate compared to a 6% or 7% now?
0: That and a dynamic you and I have spoken about where we are learning, or we learned, that we don't have to sell our house and move to a warmer climate. We like where we live. We like our doctor, our church, our friends, our family, you know, the local drugstore, the local restaurant where we eat dinner. We like that stuff. If we relocate to another state, that's all gone.
1: And you have termites.
0: And you might have termites.
1: You might have termites and snakes and alligators and all that
0: point.
1: Stuff, right?
0: Lions, tigers, and bears. Oh, my. You know, that's true. So, you know, it's interesting to keep our finger on the pulse of these issues. The average price of an existing home, this is a home that was, you know, is already there, is $370,000, up 5% over a year ago.
1: I bet 10 years ago that was around 200.
0: You know, I bet you're right. I hate to say you're right.
1: I know, that hurts, doesn't it?
0: But it is a big deal. And the price of new homes, $447,000.
1: Chuck, a house in my
0: just
1: sub
0: under half a million
1: sold a few weeks ago. I am amazed what they got for the house.
0: Really?
1: Amazed.
0: Of course, you live with, I mean, they're all mansions.
1: No, like, I mean, this was a 1,700 square foot ranch that sold for almost $500,000. That's insane. That's insane.
0: So do you credit that to the school system and the location?
1: Well, we have a great school system. Okay. We really do.
0: Which matters.
1: A lot of people are doing what I did. They're moving north. It's funny because recently I said something to my wife about, boy, traffic's getting a lot worse out here, because they all did what we did 20 years ago. They're moving out of the city and they're moving north. My wife and I were down in Metro Detroit, Sterling Heights area yesterday.
0: Oh my gosh.
1: First comment to her was, this traffic is crazy. I used to do that every day for 30 years, driving that traffic all day long. I mean, it would be nothing for me to start out my day in Southern Genesee County, go to Bloomfield, go to Ann Arbor, go to Grosse Pointe,
0: yeah,
1: go to New Baltimore.
0: You couldn't even do it today with traffic.
1: You're probably right.
0: You literally couldn't do it. You couldn't get there from here.
1: Right. And these were all for estimates.
0: Yeah.
1: And what we're finding is, even though this summer has been one of the most expensive for travel, if you look at the industry, travel industry is up. It's not stopping people from traveling. And most of our team partners are doing pretty good. Some of them are saying they're breaking records. Some of them are saying they're even with last year. But none of them are saying they're way down from last year.
0: No. Margins are holding. And companies, good companies, are smart. They're not going to do a job and lose money on it.
1: Amen to that.
0: And they shouldn't.
1: They shouldn't.
0: Ever.
1: Nope.
0: It just doesn't make sense. I mean, even in the worst of times, if you're going to lose money, don't do the job. But you don't have to, because intelligent homeowners recognize the value of a good company and what you have to charge.
1: And compared to 20 years ago when the housing crisis hit, houses are 20 years older now than they were back then.
0: Yeah.
1: They need more maintenance now than they did back then.
0: My son asked me a question about that. So how long does a house last? I thought it was a great question.
1: You know, I have actually thought about this. You and I should do a show.
0: Yeah.
1: To, if somebody wants their house to last as long as possible, what should they put on that house or in that house?
0: Yeah, we've written an article on what a builder should have done day one. But as to what you do on a regular basis, good question.
1: And there's no budget. There's an unlimited budget. So let's say you want to build a 2,000 square foot house.
0: Oh, geez.
1: And you have an unlimited budget. And the main goal is to eliminate maintenance in the future. What would you put on the exterior? What would you put on the roof? What would you put on the inside?
0: So the maintenance perspective.
1: The maintenance perspective. Yes, exactly.
0: All right.
1: Yep.
0: Article, maintenance free.
1: You're gonna write that one, eh? So this week's article was, why is your concrete failing? We have a call, bud?
0: Let's
1: take a call.
0: If Doug is still with us, are you?
2: Yes, I'm still here.
1: Hey, Doug, how can we help you, buddy?
0: From our second favorite state, Ohio.
2: Okay. I built my home in 1993, and we recently had it sprayed had some ants in the kitchen, so they sprayed down at the basement, and we removed from the rim joist area, we removed the fiberglass insulation. There was a few dark spots in the wood, but not bad at all. But I'm going to re-insulate that. And I was going to ask you, I have a plan, and I'm going to explain it to you, and you tell me if I'm okay.
1: Okay. Go.
2: All right. I will be putting, my plan is to put an inch and a half Owens Corning NGX foam board in that rim joist area, and then seal around the edge of that foam board with expandable foam. And then I put some rock wool 3.5-inch insulation in front of that foam board towards the inside of the basement. How do you guys feel about that?
0: I think your wife came up with a decent plan, but you know what, Doug? A couple things. If you're going to use a rigid foam for our listeners, the rigid pink or baby blue or green
1: foam board
0: is what you're talking about.
2: Yep.
0: Make sure that wood is perfectly dry. Spray it first with like an R86, the RMS. What am I thinking?
1: The mold killer. RMR.
0: Thank you. Let it set for a couple days to make sure it is bone dry and effective. Just leave that on. And then when you cut that foam, make it snug, but not so snug that you can't have a real good face-to-face contact with the wood and the foam. You want no gap between that foam and the wood. Does that make sense?
2: Yes, I thought I would take some PL 300, the glue that's for that foam board, and just put like four dots back there to push the foam board onto it.
0: I wouldn't even do that. Can you hold on during the break?
2: Sure.
1: It's going to be a little bit long break, if you don't mind, but we'll get back because you have a great subject. We want to make sure that people hear this, so we appreciate you holding on, Doug. Everyone else, you listen to the Inside Outside Guys. We want to line up after Doug, 888-654-GUYS. In a little while, we're going to come back and talk to you about why your concrete is failing. Again, you're listening to the Inside Outside Guys on WJR.
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15: Overseas trip for the president. I'm Pam Puso, Fox News. President Trump is in Ireland, where he's wrapped up meetings with his Irish counterpart and the country's prime minister. He's also there for the Irish Open, being held at a golf club that he owns.
16: It's rated one of the greatest courses in the world, and I'm very honored to have it. I built it, and it's about 22 years right on the ocean. So it's very exciting, and I'll be going there later.
15: When asked about the war in Iran, the president said he believes it will end very soon, probably after the midterms, and he's predicting that gas prices will tumble. With the latest on the conflict, Fox's Trey Yingst reporting from the USS George Washington in the Arabian Sea.
17: We are on the USS George Washington in the Arabian Sea, the area of operation for CENTCOM right now in the war against Iran. And there has been quite a bit of activity. Last night, we saw nighttime operations of jets taking off from the flight deck. It's more than 3 football fields long, and this vessel carries more than 5,000 U.S. Navy sailors. What it was like getting here to this aircraft carrier in the middle of the ocean, again, that is preparing for the possibility of escalation against Iran. Earlier today, we visited one of the guided missile destroyers just off the starboard side of this vessel. There are a variety of different smaller ships around the USS George Washington to basically protect it. And we saw those operations today. They have Tomahawk missiles on board, air defense systems.
15: Earlier today, Bahrain State News Agency said it will not participate in any meeting with Iran until diplomatic relations are restored. is sabotage to blame for a train derailment that injured more than three dozen people in Normandy? Investigators say a piece of rail found on the track was probably linked to the accident. 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
15: The Trump administration is demanding several states save their 2024 election records. Fox's Tom Graham has the story.
22: The Justice Department sent letters to 29 states and the District of Columbia telling officials not to destroy their records from the 2024 presidential election. The administration seeks to gain access to voter registration information. The letters come as the DOJ continues to raise concerns about the potential for voter fraud. Some election officials are raising concerns of their own, saying the request conflicts with state privacy laws. Critics are also expressing worry the administration will use the sensitive data for other purposes, such as searching for potential non-U.S. citizens. Tom Graham, Fox News.
15: Anthropic says it's blocked users both domestically and internationally that were using their AI to conduct cyber attacks and research biological weapons. Fox's Madison Allworth has the latest.
23: Anthropic says it found activity linked to several accounts with ties to the Chinese and Iranian governments. In one instance, an Iranian-linked account attempted to use Claude to collect data on U.S. naval forces in the region. A Chinese account tried using the program to build surveillance programs. Anthropic said it was able to stop these attempts and use the information gathered to strengthen its safeguards. Anthropic released this report just days after a former worker, Jacob Coxon, publicly quit, claiming tech companies could lose control over their programs and threaten humanity. Anthropic has called for greater regulation of AI, and Sam Altman of OpenAI has signaled he's willing to slow down the development of cutting-edge AI and hopes other labs will do the same.
15: Critics say they think the timing of these reports is suspicious following a former employee's claims that AI will turn deadly in the next 10 years. Many AI experts say the warnings are nothing more than misinformation and fear-mongering. I'm Pam Puso in New York, and this is Fox News.
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24: Good morning. Most of our freeways have remained fairly light this morning. We do have some construction work, though, that is tying up at 75 northbound at 696. Also seeing work on I-96 westbound off of Levan Road and 23 southbound off of Silver Lake. Not a whole lot of traffic on 23 or 94 near Ann Arbor as the game is going to kick off here at noon. But to give yourself a little time to find a parking spot if you're still exiting there off of 23. I'm Johnny Hill with WJR Traffic and Weather First.
25: The high on this Saturday will approach 82 with clouds and possibly an isolated shower thunderstorm. Then partly cloudy tonight with a low of 65 and some sunshine to wrap up the weekend tomorrow with a high near 80. From the Weather Channel, I'm meteorologist Jeff Marr on 760 WJR, where Michigan comes to talk.
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1: 888-654-GUYS. Is Doug from Ohio still on the line with us?
2: I am.
1: Doug, you're a very patient man. Before we went to break, Doug had given us a call and asking our opinion about how he wants to insulate the roof of his attic, right?
3: Rim joist.
1: Oh, the rim joist. I apologize.
3: Rim joist.
1: The rim joist. I apologize. And can you go through that for our listeners that weren't listening at the time, what you're thinking about doing, Doug?
2: Yes, I have removed the that I originally put in years ago, the fiberglass insulation, and I have cleaned it with a mold spray.
1: Oh,
2: it's
1: good.
2: Nice and dry. And the I've purchased some Owens Corning NGX inch and a half foam board. I was going to cut those for each cavity, and then expandable foam around the corners, and then put some kind of mineral wool 3.5 inch in front of that foam board on the living side of the basement.
1: So
2: and I just wanted your opinion on that.
1: Well, we love it, and let me tell you why here. For people that don't know where the rim joist is literally the pocket of air that sits right on top of your basement wall. So you got a little cavity that goes back in there. And for years, when the builder was done, they would take all their leftover bat fiberglass insulation and just shove them in that little cavities.
3: That's if they were a good builder.
1: If they were, right. And unfortunately, that insulation, Doug, when you removed that fiberglass insulation, was it dirty? Did it look like it acted as a filter for many years? Because that's what usually winds up happening.
2: There were a few spots that were a little dark, but it's overall 200 lineal feet. It was maybe 4 or 5 feet of darkness.
1: That's good. That's real good.
3: It means your house was built probably better than a lot of them.
1: Yep. And what you're thinking about doing is going to make it even better. I really like the idea.
3: I love it. So for our listeners, there's a lot of air leakage down there. A lot of moisture can come in and go. And you could have, the reason Ken asked the question about black, moisture, you can actually have the wood rot out in that place if things aren't done properly. So what we would do is exactly what you're thinking of doing. Just make sure that rigid foam, which is going to give you an R7.5 by itself, is flat against the wood, and then you don't need a PL200 or any other product like that, because when you use the spray foam around the edges of that rigid foam, that's going to secure and air seal the foam in place. So it sounds like you got a perfect solution.
1: Still there, Doug?
2: Okay, all right. Yeah, I'm here. I'm off dropping off hazardous waste at the same time. So sorry, guys. The at a collection site, but that sounds great. So just go ahead and put a bed down on the bottom, lay that foam board in place, and foam around the edges, and I should be good. Correct?
3: You should be good. Now let me ask you, hazardous waste. What are you?
1: I heard
3: doing?
1: The wife's voice in the background.
3: Yeah, you're not talking about your bride dropping her off, are you?
2: Well, not at this point, but I've considered it. It's different points of my marriage.
1: We get it, buddy. We get it. Doug, we really appreciate you calling our friend very much. Thank you.
3: Stay in touch. Take a picture while you're doing that. We'll put it on Facebook.
2: Okay. All righty. Dropping off my wife or?
3: No. Okay. Sorry about that.
2: All right.
1: Have a great day, buddy.
2: Thank you very much.
3: God bless you, Doug. Thank you.
1: Again, everyone knows the Inside Outside Guys. One of our favorite taglines is laughing and learning, because we feel it's so important to laugh. It's good for the soul, and we do it whenever we have an opportunity. Before we took Doug's call, and just so you know out there, if you want to give us a call, 888-654-GUYS, which equals 888-654-4897. We had mentioned the article in this week's Detroit News Homestyle section. And it was such a timely article, because earlier this week, I decided to go down to Ohio. We have some hunting property down there that we lease. And last year, whenever we went down, and we went down quite a bit, on 23, there are two between 75 and Columbus. There's four rest areas, two on each side. And last year, they were all closed for rebuilding. They tore them down to the ground and rebuilt
3: it. Isn't that amazing when you see that?
1: It is. Yeah. It really is. So this couple weeks ago, I was had to stop. And I'm walking up, and I'm looking at the concrete. And there's a lot of concrete, probably about 6 foot to 8 foot wide concrete. And in every slab, there was some flaking.
3: It's a year old.
1: It's a year old. And this was done by Union Cruz. And every slab had flaking. Now, every slab had maybe 1%. I mean, a couple spots that were as big as a fist. I didn't see any major cracking. I saw a couple of hairline cracks. But this was brand new concrete. And me being in the industry knows that sometimes that's going to happen. But with the new concrete that they're using out there and everything that we're hearing about it, it is even more important to make sure that you do every step correctly when you're placing concrete. And wherever that is that was flaking, something was done wrong.
3: I'm glad you said that. I really am, because that's my perspective, that should not occur.
1: In me being a concrete guy, okay?
3: Yeah.
1: When we had our paperwork, we would put on our paperwork a certain amount of Spalding should be almost expected on the concrete because we had what's called a workmanship warranty. And the reason it happens is too much water is in the concrete, and a lot of times guys will trap that water in, and that creates the flaking. Again, part of the workmanship warranty.
3: Yeah.
1: But the problem with concrete is it's not like you can just pull out a board and replace it, or pull out a shingle and replace it. You have to either pull out a whole slab or patch, which neither one of those are going to match. And if you're a homeowner, you're really not going to be happy with any of the resolutions.
3: You got to ask yourself, what trouble do I want to deal with?
1: Remember a minute ago when you said to a homeowner, what do you want me to do about it? What do you want, Zig Ziglar?
3: Yeah.
1: I used to say it to homeowners, and they would say, I want you to replace it. I'd say immediately, that's not going to happen. We'll continue this conversation because
3: it's a good one.
1: If you have any questions, give us a call. 888-654-GUYS, which equals 888-654-4897. Here's another question. How much does that flaking affect the actual integrity of the concrete?
3: Is that article accessible during break for people?
1: It is, theinsideoutsideguys.com and the Inside Outside Guys on Facebook. We will be right back.
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2: We are thrilled to have you with us. I want to remind you, we are accessible to you 24-7 right now. 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
3: Before we went to break, I was talking about a brand new concrete job that I recently walked over. And I say brand new. It was in the last year.
2: Commercial.
3: Done last year, commercial job. And it was flaking. And that's the thing about concrete, why it is so, so important when it comes to concrete. A couple of things. You don't buy off price. We shouldn't do that anyway. But one of the main things with concrete that is so important is that there are enough guys on the job when that concrete's being poured. And the weather is the best possible. Like today is a great day to lay concrete.
2: This time of year.
3: Yeah, this time of year in the mornings when it's nice and cool. Remember, the slower concrete cures, the better the concrete is. So what winds up happening is, let's say a crew is short a couple of guys. And they put the concrete down, and there's a saying in the industry that concrete waits for no man. In other words, when it's on that truck spinning, it has a chemical reaction happening.
2: It's curing.
3: That is curing it as it's spinning in that truck. And that's going to happen even faster once you put it down on the ground. And in the article, one of the things it talks about is how important that base is underneath that concrete. How important is that proper base, Chuck?
2: I'm just, you know me, I'm a huge believer in the base, and we've always embraced, I don't know, except for up north, where mm-hmm. we built on sand I told you about, I don't know that I've ever placed concrete on sand. I've always bring in like a crushed limestone or crushed concrete, and I always put, if they recommend 4 inches, I'll put 6.
3: Right. Right.
2: And I know there's no brag value in that. You know, you can't dig it up and, hey, look what I did. I put 6 inches. So
3: Good point.
2: But it works. And I've been in the industry, gosh, I mean, I was practicing for about 45 years, and we never had issues, you know?
3: With the concrete.
2: Because
3: right.
2: we used, that was one of the things we paid attention to.
3: Right. Because if you do a bad base, in other words, Chuck mentioned crushed concrete or crushed limestone, it is so important. Although sometimes it's hard to do when you get that base, that it's a clean base that doesn't have a lot of powder in it. And how you do that is when you get the job loaded, when you're loading the truck, you take it from the top of the pile, not down by the bottom of the pile, because that's where all the dust lands. And why is that dust so unwanted? Because that's the stuff that's going to wind up muck underneath your slab. That's the stuff that's going to hold the moisture and freeze and move those slabs. So a clean base is very important. So when that water does literally go right through that concrete, it just filters through the rock underneath.
2: Yeah.
3: So important.
2: So it's not pooling underneath the concrete. And like you said, when if it freezes, it pushes up on it and it has negative reactions. We want any water that gets underneath it to drain.
3: Yep.
2: If it gets there. So we also talk about building the concrete up above the surrounding grout to help it drain properly.
3: Yep.
2: You know, sealing the concrete. You and I have talked about many shows so the surface water doesn't soak through the concrete and get into it.
3: Time out. I want to go back to what you said just a second ago about making sure the concrete's up.
2: Yeah.
3: Nobody, unfortunately, thinks about that.
2: People don't do it.
3: And it is so important. So important that when that water hits your grass, it doesn't collect at the concrete. And if your concrete from day one is 2 inches lower than your grass, then you're asking for trouble.
2: We see that in new houses all the time. You know, we should start taking pictures. You and I are going to try to get on some more job sites this year. We've talked about that. Yeah. And you see brand new concrete that is at or below the level of the new sod. That's bad.
3: It is.
2: It's brand new, and it's going to fail.
3: We want the house and the concrete as high as possible.
2: Yeah.
3: So when the water hits, it flows away. So that's Concrete 101 as well. So you want a good base. You want plenty of base before the concrete's poured. We want steel. Now, you'll have some guys out there that'll tell you fiber mesh is just as good as steel, and fiber mesh is something that gets mixed in with the concrete that is supposed to be as strong as steel. Well, we're here to tell you that it's not. We want a steel reinforcement that is properly placed in the middle of the slab. Then,
2: the middle of the depth.
3: Middle of the depth of the slab. Then we want at least a 4,000 PSI. When I was working in the industry, the difference between a 3,000 PSI and a 4,000 PSI price-wise was 10 bucks.
2: A yard.
3: A yard. Yes, 10 bucks a yard.
2: So if you're doing a large driveway, how many yards roughly?
3: Generally? 10.
2: Yeah, so which is might be 100 bucks.
3: 100 bucks, yeah. Yep, to get
2: Wouldn't you do that?
3: Yes. Now, I want to make something clear. You can do everything right when it comes to concrete. I know my partner's going to agree with this and still have issues. You can still have a crack. You can still have a little bit of concrete flake off. Before we went to break, my question was, does that flaking affect the integrity of the concrete? And the answer for the most part is no. Maybe 1%, maybe 2%, but for the most part, no. And concrete, for the most part, should be a structural issue, not an aesthetic issue, unless you do something like a decorative concrete or a border or something like that. Then it's a decorative issue. But boy, it is so important that you choose the right people.
2: That, see, to me, it all comes back to that. And when Ken and I, you know, talk to a couple of the experts that we refer that do that kind of work, we've discussed all this stuff with them. And we've let them know that we consider it incumbent on them to protect you, the consumer, when they're doing that kind of work.
3: Right.
2: Because you're right. A guy shows up in a beautiful truck and his hands are calloused and he's got some really cool tools in the back that makes him look like a professional and he does a crummy job. And it's like you're in a lawsuit at that point. You know?
3: You're right. You know? And here's the thing. The new concrete that's out there today is not as good as the concrete that was out there 10 years ago.
2: You and
3: that
2: sound concrete, like an old guy.
3: And that concrete wasn't as good as it was 10 years before that.
2: Yeah.
3: And a lot of it has to do with climate change.
2: Cement.
3: Yeah, climate change, because making the actual powder cement is a very warm endeavor. You know, intensive, they have to heat up ovens, right?
2: Yeah, intensive, mining and shipping and grinding and manufacturing, yep.
3: Yep, so that's, again, why it's so important. We have a great company, Bethel Custom Brick. And in my opinion, it should be Bethel Custom Brick and Concrete. But Tracy, the owner of Bethel, will say, I'm only going to pour a 5-inch slab. If you want a 3-inch slab or a 3... go somewhere else. I'm going to put steel in every bit of concrete I lay. If you don't want to pay for the steel, go somewhere else. I'm going to do a 4,500 PSI pour in every slab I do. If you don't like it, go somewhere else. And let me tell you something. Even if Tracy does all that, there could still be a crack. There could still be a flake because it is concrete. It's a custom-made product on the job. But boy, it is so important, more than anything else in your home, in my opinion, that you do not buy concrete when it comes to price. And here's one of the things I think is crazy, Chuck, because people love DIY shows, right? People love watching shows that guys are doing concrete at. And you'll see, I saw a DIY show not that long ago where the guy was actually taking a brush, dipping it in water, throwing it on the concrete to get the top surface more wet for he could finish the top surface when he's curing it. He can do that in Florida and Texas and Arizona. You can't do that in Michigan, Ohio, or Minnesota because here we have what's called frost. There they don't. And if you try doing something like that here in the cold states, you're making literally two different surfaces and that top surface is going to pop off. It won't do it in the warmer states, but it'll do it in the colder states. That's why I don't like so many of those shows, because they don't show you where they're at. People will see it, and they'll go, oh, I'm going to do that here.
2: Yeah.
3: And it doesn't work.
2: Perfectly acceptable.
3: Yeah.
2: Yeah. Not.
3: Not.
2: You mentioned certification.
3: Yes.
2: Ooh. How important is certification training for any field, including the people that do concrete?
3: You know what? It's like, here's your license. Good job. Way to go. And so many guys go, yeah. Cool. I'm done. I'm good. 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
2: I know it.
3: Coming up after the break, we're going to talk to Christina Perkins from Metro Electric. 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

0: Good morning. Welcome back to the Inside Outside Guys, laughing and learning 24/7 at theinsideoutsideguys.com, the Inside Outside Guys on Facebook. As you know, the Inside Outside Guys pride themselves not only bringing you housing information you can trust 24/7, but bringing you the best companies, not necessarily the biggest, but the companies that we trust in the state of Michigan to refer to you, the homeowner. Companies that when we refer to you, we know, Chuck and I know, that they will take great care of you.
1: So what about if you or someone you love is looking for a career and you really don't know what to direct them to?
0: The first things they should do is just go to AI, go to the internet and say, what are some of the careers that will be the most prosperous in the future? And they're going to tell you so many of those careers are housing-based careers, because for so long, and even now, we're running out of them. For every, two guys that come into the trade, 10 guys retire in the next year. So there is really, really good, better than ever opportunity to have a good career in something like plumbing or HVAC or electrical.
1: So what do you think of electrical? I got a good buddy that's retiring from that. Do we have a resource for people if they want to get into becoming a master electrician?
0: We have great resources coming up. And right now with us, we have Mrs. Christina Perkins from Metro Electric, that basically is a great company looking for great people first. Is that fair to say, Christina?
2: Absolutely. Oh, Christine, sorry. We certainly are looking for good people, definitely. And we are always looking to hire, you know, electricians, generator technicians, just anybody to join our team.
0: So we all want skilled electricians, but skilled electricians have to start somewhere, right? And has there ever been, because you've been in this industry for decades, do you ever remember a better time in the past where people can so quickly go from an apprentice to a master electrician out there?
2: No, right now is a great time. Absolutely. The construction business is just booming. We have a full apprenticeship program. So, you know, we go ahead and take kids right out of high school and we teach them over 4 years schooling and on the job training. And then they can go ahead and take their tests and they can get that journeyman license and then eventually take their master's test.
1: Wow, what does that cost me if I want to get involved with that? Do I have to pay a lot of tuition up front or something? How's that work?
2: So the employee themselves, we pay for them to come to our classes in-house. And then, of course, they're getting paid for their on-the-job training. And then the tuition portion, they go ahead and pay. But once they've been with us for a year after they get their license, they do get reimbursed.
1: Wow. So how do I find out more about this? Are you guys going to have a free coffee and donuts event? Possibly.
2: Cider? We Cider? Sure are. Yes, next Saturday, the 19th from 10 to 1, we are having an event called Power Up Your Home Open House right here at our location in Romeo.
0: And we will be there. The Inside Outside Guys will be there broadcasting live, and we are so looking forward to it. So if I'm what can I expect? You know, in the old days, Christina, the guys would get together in the morning.
1: It was always guys.
0: You're right. It was always guys. And we would start hooting on each other right away. And I mean, being brutal to each other. But a year or so ago, Chuck and I came into your office in the morning. We sat down with your people. And what a wonderful environment it was. I mean, nothing like when we were younger. You sat down, you talked to these people, they gave you their input. I mean, it really was.
1: And I got coffee.
0: A very impressive way to start off. It was a Monday morning, so not only the day, but the week. And yeah. I got to tell you, for when my dad was growing up, when your dad was growing up, so many men, they just punched the clock. They didn't enjoy going to work.
1: Mondays were blue.
0: I can tell. You guys also want to make it enjoyable for your people. You don't want them to punch a clock. You want them to be part of the family over at Metro Electric. How important is that to you guys over there?
2: It's extremely important. I think that they're the boots on the ground, and their input is 100% needed. We're always constantly trying to be more, you know, efficient, make sure everybody is well-trained. 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
1: Plus, you guys do work up north if someone's listening to us right now.
0: Oh, you're right.
1: Yeah.
0: What area do you guys have a location up north, Christina?
2: We're doing Charlevoix, Petoskey, Gaylord. We've done a few homes as well for some of our current customers in Caseville and Pigeon. So, you know, we're a little bit flexible. We want to help our customers out here too.
0: We love that. We love that. And if anyone thinks about the future of electronics in this country and how many experts we are going to need, I really believe that if you're a 14, 15-year-old young man, 16, name the age, and you want a good career, being an electrician is such a good way, such a great direction to point these kids in.
1: A young woman?
0: That as well, Chuck. That as well. I'm sorry. I'm old and curmudgeon.
2: Yes.
1: He's locked into that sexism, Christina. Forgive him.
0: Good way to put it.
2: I would welcome any female who is looking to go ahead and go into electrical. Absolutely. This would be the place to come.
1: Is it a career that a woman can handle?
2: Oh, gosh. Yes, absolutely. I think that anybody who wants to learn, who wants to do some hard work, it doesn't matter the gender.
0: Christina, what time is everyone getting together over there next week?
2: So 10 to 1, we're going to have our team there. So we're going to have a lot of our electricians, generator technicians. We're going to go ahead and give a little bit of information about new generator installations, you know, a little bit how a generator might work, how we size them, go over that process. And then you can meet our entire team. We're going to have our electricians who will be available to answer any questions for you. We'll have panels out for display, surge protection, switches and plugs. And, of course, we'll have generator Q&A. Any questions that you might have, we can certainly answer for you.
0: And just for homeowners know up there, the ones up north as well that are listening, if you have Metro Electric install a standby generator for you or do any electrical work for you, you have now got a family member in the business, because that's how they treat their employees and their customers. 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
2: Yeah, absolutely. Looking forward.

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11: Welcome back, everybody. 888-654-4897. The phone lines are begging you to share your problems with every other listener that wonders if you're the only one that's having that issue.
12: Well, let's ask Doug if he's the only one that's having the issue. Doug from Livonia, you there, buddy?
13: Yes, I am.
12: How can we help you, sir?
13: Okay, the situation is this. I'm dealing with a contractor for house painting, exterior, and I won't say the person's name, but you know this person.
12: Okay.
13: On three separate occasions over the past month, I've asked the contractor to provide copies of his liability and workers' compensation insurance. Each time he says he will, but it never gets done. I never get a copy of it. Now he's planning to come over to start the painting very soon, and I still don't have copies of that insurance. And I believe I'm supposed to get that when you, especially when you know doing out ladder work and all. Am I off base to keep requesting this or?

0: You are not even close to off base. Not even close. If this is someone that we know really well, we would like you to tell our call screener when you're done. Because when you ask someone for proof insurance, they should be able to get that to you within minutes.
1: They should give it to you when they first show up at your house.
0: They should. Yep. I mean, it really is as simple as going, hold on a second, pulling their phone out and sending you their broker's information. Or where you can call, and then you call the broker up and you say, will you send me over a current proof of insurance? And it really is that simple. And if there's a reason they're not giving, I mean, I wouldn't let anybody get up on a ladder at my house until I was sure they were 100% insured properly. Yep. We're looking at a certain, we're looking at, right now, we're looking at a,
1: painting company.
0: A brochure that one of our team partners on the east side, Elite Painting, gives out. This is something he's going to give out as soon as he comes to your place. And on the very back two pages of this is a proof of liability insurance. And then on the other side is a proof of his doing business as. So his W-9. You should have that. Everyone that has a policy should have that. And here's something else that the guys recommend. Don't take the word of this. So wherever this says right here that he is insured by who's the broker, we're going to give that broker a call and make sure that this is legitimate. Because a lot of companies, just like when people buy car insurance, I don't say a lot, the unscrupulous companies will do this. Well, they'll go and they'll get insurance. They'll pay the first payment, and then they won't worry about it again. They'll let it lapse. So I think you're doing a great thing. You're covering your bases very well.
1: How much money have you given the company?
2: He hasn't asked for any deposit, so there's no thing. But you know, I'm concerned that he hasn't told me this, but I suspect, you know, he's probably bought some paint and so I'm feeling, you know,
0: don't. We know what you're gonna say.
2: I don't want him to lose his money, but I'm ready to just walk because I just don't feel comfortable if he's having this problem of getting the insurance to me, because I've dealt with not painters, but I've dealt with people, landscapers and so forth, and they do just what you said. They come over with the thing, or they arrange to have the emailed to me within a day or two. It's never taken this long for something I thought was pretty simple to do, you know.
1: It is pretty simple. It should be a sign if you're having trouble with this stuff that you may have trouble with the actual work you're hiring. I mean, sadly, the two go hand in hand because they make a statement about the company.
0: Do you have his text information, the gentleman you spoke to? Can you text him?
2: He's got a form, like when you want to sign up, that you can send him a message. That's
0: okay.
2: The only thing I could find.
0: I would send the message. I would send a message and say, look, I have verbally asked you for your proof of insurance this many times. You do not plan on working on my house until I am provided with that paperwork. That simple. And I wouldn't think twice about him already buying the paint. If you've asked him about this and he hasn't done it, that's 100% on him. You're righteous. Okay. Chuck, you agree?
1: I agree 100%.
2: Yeah. So I should wait to talk to your call screener then and give the name to of the person.
0: Please do.
1: The company, please do.
0: Yep.
2: Yeah.
0: We want to know about it.
2: I mean, he's been pretty friendly in a sense. I mean, it's not like he's yelling at me or something, but it's just not happening. And then I got a little bit of, like, I'm the expert sort of thing, and, you know.
0: Well, we're going to chew that expert out if it's one of our team partners. If it's one of our team partners, we're gonna chew them out. We're going to let them know, look, this is something Chuck and I have preached since day one of this show, how important it is to be properly insured, because I've said it a million times. I was asked all the time if I'm licensed, but I was probably asked to provide that license maybe a dozen times my entire career. You are a lot smarter than all those people are, because you're making sure if they get up on your, I mean, the worker could have no idea. He's just going to do a job. And if he gets hurt and they don't have proper insurance, he's unfortunately got to come after you. And you cannot even come close to taking a chance that that could happen.
2: Okay, I appreciate that.
0: Yeah. Okay. Please let our screener know,
2: thank
0: okay?
2: you very much.
1: And don't hesitate, okay, if you're given that certificate of insurance, to contact the broker and make sure that everything remains the same, because the insured that's named on there is important. It should be the same named insured that is on your contract. So if you're working with ABC Painting on the contract, then the insured should be ABC Painting.
0: Good point, Chuck.
1: On the policy. Good so point. Stuff like that. And then the effective date of the policy and the expiration date of the policy should be on there too. And so you want to check those.
2: Okay. And thank you so much for the fine job you guys do.
1: God bless you.
2: I appreciate it very much.
1: Thank you for saying that, Doug. It means a lot to us.
0: Yes, it does. Thank you so much, Doug. We appreciate you.
2: Okay.
0: All right. Let us know how it works out for you, please. Send us an email. Just let us know how this works out for you, okay? All right. Thank you, Doug.
2: I will.
0: Okay. Bye-bye.
1: Isn't that interesting that
0: it is?
1: He was made to feel like he was inconveniencing that contractor.
0: What a good guy. He's worried about whether they already... I mean, you and I, we're nice guys, but we wouldn't be nice over that. If I asked you, if you're my contractor and I asked you once, that's too many times. I shouldn't have to ask you again.
1: If you have to ask me again, I should apologize and say, Ken, I'm going to make that a priority, and I'm going to get that to you. Can I email it to you later today? And I'm going to do it.
0: You know, I know you said you love this saying that I use, and I use it when I get real frustrated with companies. I am working too hard to be your customer.
1: Exactly.
0: I shouldn't have to work hard to be your customer.
1: It's like, the guy wants to start. And I, God bless them. I'm glad they haven't exchanged money yet, because that would have been scary.
0: Absolutely. Matter of fact, we had an email like that recently about a painting contractor that wanted half down, $5,000. And they asked if that was fair. And our opinion for a painting contractor was probably not. And we'll talk about that when we get back from break, because you, the listener, get an extra half hour of the Inside Outside Guys today, followed by Michigan State football.
1: Yay.
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6: Another overseas weekend. I'm Paul Stevens, Fox News. President Trump in Dublin, Ireland over the weekend for a trip to meet with national leaders there and attend a golf tournament at his resort.
7: For the president, wrap up those remarks at the U.S. ambassador's residence and really speaking to a multitude of different topics, especially trade tensions and the relationship between the U.S. and Ireland. Because of the economic footprint that the U.S. has here, the U.S. has over 1,000 companies that are based here and employs roughly 250,000 Irish residents in the workforce here. As a result of that, that's about 10% of the workforce. It's a massive footprint, and one that we heard the Prime Minister or the Taoiseach say, again, just how important that relationship is. So despite some of these tensions, that's likely the effort of Irish politicians today to try to create some more friendship and soften the relationship there.
6: And again, that's Fox's Alex Hogan in Dublin. The USS George Washington currently in the Arabian Sea supporting continued operations in the ongoing conflict with Iran.
8: We are on the USS George Washington in the Arabian Sea, the area of operation for CENTCOM right now in the war against Iran. And there has been quite a bit of activity. Last night, we saw nighttime operations of jets taking off from the flight deck. It's more than 3 football fields long. And this vessel carries more than 5,000 U.S. Navy sailors. What it was like getting here to this aircraft carrier in the middle of the ocean, again, that is preparing for the possibility of escalation against Iran. Earlier today, we visited one of the guided missile destroyers just off the starboard side of this vessel. There are a variety of different smaller ships around the USS George Washington to basically protect it. And we saw those operations today. They have Tomahawk missiles on board, air defense systems.
6: And that's Fox's Trey Yinks. 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
6: The CIA declassifying dozens of never-before-seen intelligence reports connected to the 9/11 terror attacks. Christina Coleman in L.A.
7: The documents show the CIA repeatedly warned former Presidents Bill Clinton and George W. Bush that Osama bin Laden was determined to strike the U.S. The high-level warnings lacked precise information, but a 1998 report during Clinton's presidency came very close. It stated that bin Laden supporters may fly an explosive-packed airplane into a U.S. city. President Trump says there's no chance the Iran war will last for the rest of his term. The president now says he believes it will end very shortly after the election, maybe even before. And once the war ends, he says gas prices will come down quickly.
6: Now, earlier this week, oil prices spiked again to more than $100 a barrel as tensions continue with Iran. Leaders from China, Russia, and Iran meeting in India this weekend.
21: This is a summit of the so-called BRICS countries, a group of 11 nations, some of which are historically or currently adversarial to the United States. The host is India, whose leader hopes to stabilize relations with China. Big issues on the agenda include Iran's conflict with the U.S. and the effective closure of the Strait of Hormuz. The crisis is a test of unity for BRICS. Some of its members have been badly affected by Iran's actions. One, the United Arab Emirates, has also been targeted by Iranian strikes. Jonathan Savage, Fox News.
6: Authorities in France say they're investigating whether or not sabotage could have been behind a train derailment that injured 44 people in Normandy. This after a piece of rail was found on one of the tracks. The train was carrying over 150 passengers when it derailed last night, Friday night. An 18-year-old woman was among those said to be injured in the derailment. She was evacuated by helicopter to a nearby hospital. I'm Paul Stevens. This is Fox News.
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22: Good afternoon. Our traffic remains fairly light. However, we're still seeing delays around some of the construction projects. 75 northbound near 696, where our left lane is blocked. We're also seeing delays 23 southbound off of Silver Lake to Owen Road. A couple of road closures, including 696 eastbound off the M10 over to I-75. There is a detour posted using the M10 over to eastbound M8 over to 75. I'm Johnny Hill with WJR Traffic and Weather First.
23: Mostly cloudy through this afternoon. Any rain will be limited to an isolated shower thunderstorm with a high of 82. There's some breaks in the clouds tonight with a low in the mid-60s and some sunshine tomorrow with a high near 80. From the Weather Channel, I'm meteorologist Jeff Maher on 760 WJR, where Michigan comes to talk.
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13: What are we still doing here?
14: It's the bonus hour, isn't it?
13: What am I
14: doing
13: here?
14: No, it's not the bonus hour. It's just another couple segments of Ken and Chuck.
13: I feel like one of the troopers with Custer going, what am I doing here?
14: Well, I ain't got a bow and arrow, so you're pretty safe.
13: You know, we are so blessed to have this extra time. We appreciate it. We're going to lead into the MSU pregame, right?
14: Yes, sir.
13: 12:30?
14: Yes, sir. MSU in Eastern Michigan.
13: Yep. I love it.
14: That's a lot of green. That's a lot of green.
13: I like that. So, meanwhile, a lot of good stuff going on, but one potentially negative. You and I don't like negative.
14: Oh, it figures. Come on.
13: But it's housing, buddy.
14: What? Buddy?
13: Buddy?
14: Buddy? What housing about it?
13: Well, when you sit on my knee, I feel like I got to talk that way.
14: Not on your best day, bud. Not on your. Even if you were wearing a red suit and it grew your beard, would not happen.
13: How about my pleated black skirt?
14: Gross. Oh, God. What do you want? Talk.
13: All right. NAHB. National Association of Home Builders, no less an authority than them, say that the lumber tariffs with Canada are going to impact negatively the cost of a new house to the tune of about $10,000, which with the affordability crisis that we're seeing,
14: we don't need any increases.
13: We don't need that.
14: So
13: solve the problem.
14: Go.
13: Be done. Okay. Next.
14: Hey, I don't think you need to talk to us about that. You know,
13: I don't know. Nobody called me. But, you know, we do import a great deal of our lumber for construction and various other things from Canada, our neighbor. They've got a lot of land and a lot of trees.
14: So do we.
13: I know.
14: So do we.
13: I know.
14: The difference between Canadian lumber and American lumber is you don't got to worry about a black widow spider in the Canadian lumber. It's true.
13: How you come up with that stuff. I got to share, too, we're going to have Chris Page, the executive officer of the Home Builders Association for the Great Lakes Bay region, on with us maybe 2-3 weeks from now, Ken.
14: Okay.
13: But they are building a resource facility in Auburn, Michigan, that's going to be available to people free of charge for training for the trades. And Chris will have more information for us, but if you live in one of the states or counties he services, they're going to provide free career training in this facility, which is unbelievable.
14: It really is.
13: I can't think of another word. I agree with you. Unbelievable.
14: The opportunities that are there for young people compared to what we had when we were kids. Now, now, here's the difference, though. I mean, now we are living in houses that they're having a hard time getting into. So there's pluses and minuses for all this stuff.
13: Yeah, for sure.
14: But to be a young person who, I often said, my dad and I weren't close growing up. However, every morning when I got up for school, dad was gone.
13: Work ethic.
14: Dad taught me a great work ethic. And as parents, I think that's one of the most important things we can teach our children. And if you're a good person, you have a good work ethic, You're going to be successful. It's so important. And here's something else I want people to do out there. Encourage the young people. When they do something right, point it out to them.
13: Self-esteem is everything.
14: I told a story years ago. My son and I were at a golf course, and he was probably 10 or 11 years old at the time. This is my second son. And we were walking through, and I saw a customer, an old customer, a client of mine. And I walked up. Let's say his name was Joe. Hey, Joe, how you doing? Good to see you. I introduced him to my son. He shakes my son's hand and says to me, Ken, that young man's going to be successful. And I said, why'd you say that? He said, because he shook my hand with a firm handshake and he looked me right in the eyes and he called me sir. And I saw him about a week or so later and I said, I got to thank you.
13: Yeah.
14: What for? I said, for what you said in front of my son.
13: Yep.
14: That means the world to kids like that. They need to hear that kind of thing.
13: That's a powerful statement.
14: Because he was, and I said, as we're leaving, my son and I, I'm talking to my son about how successful that man is, how the family that he raised, how good of a guy he was, and how a good guy like that recognized the good in my son. That is so important to encourage our young people, isn't it?
13: Oh, I can't say enough how much I agree with you, which is rare. You know, our real estate expert for the Inside Outside Guys show.
14: Diane Kroll.
13: Yeah.
14: Realtor extraordinaire.
13: She is, isn't she?
14: She's as sharp as they get. She really is.
13: And she indicated to us, you know, a lot of people are selling their houses this time of year. This is a big time of on the calendar, a big time for the real estate industry. But curb appeal is everything. And you mentioned before we went on the air, seems like days ago, how this time of year is also a great time to transplant bushes and trees and maybe resod or reseed.
14: Yeah, the outside guys screwed up this year.
13: How so? And,
14: well, a lot of people, you know, when I do big projects around the house, we talk about it on the air. You never do any big projects, so.
13: I try not to.
14: Yeah.
13: It's working.
14: So 2 years ago, I decided to put sod down. I'm having a hard time with my yard.
13: I told him not to.
14: You did not. You did not. Anyway, I have one part. I have 2 yards, really three, but.
13: Well, you have a lot of money, so you should have 3 yards.
14: I wish I did, but I don't. Can I borrow some, please? Oh, no, let me take that back. Can you give me some, please? I don't want to have to pay it back. But one part gets a lot of sun, and I knew it, and I didn't stay on top of the watering like I should because it's across the driveway.
13: How old is that?
14: And it died.
13: 2 years?
14: 2 years.
13: 2 years.
14: So I've got a patch about the size of this room that's dead.
13: 12 by 12?
14: Yeah, that's dead. And I paid good money for that sod. But I got to rake it out. I've got to reseed it, and I'm going to cover it with some grass, and then I'm going to put my own DIY sprinkler system in for next summer.
13: DIY.
14: Wow.
13: Yeah.
14: I don't want, you know, a sprinkler system is expensive, and once you get a sprinkler system, you have more maintenance. I want to be able to turn my hose on, sprinkle, and turn it off, not everything else. So I'll DIY it next year. So. Now's the time, this time of year, we get these cool nights, is the time to start.
13: So are you going to do it this before snow?
14: Oh, gosh, yes.
13: Okay.
14: I'll do it soon. I'll rake it all out, and I'll put seed down, and I'll put hay over top it and keep it wet. But this is the time of year to do that. If anyone has a pine tree.
13: Let me say it. You got to put straw over it, not hay.
14: Hay will work. It's just more expensive. Why would I spend that much money on hay?
13: You might get mold growing with hay because you're trying to keep it wet. And
14: that's true.
13: Straw is basically a husk.
14: I've always had that. You know, they both come in bales. One's green, one's yellow. And you're right.
13: I prefer to say maize.
14: Maize. There you go. You're right.
13: I knew you'd like that.
14: But I mean, you think someone who had horses for so many years would know the difference.
13: You know what? Quite frankly, I'm embarrassed for you.
14: Thank you. I appreciate
13: it. You know, it's funny because it used to be that when we put drainage system perimeter drains around basins before we backfilled them, you know, you'd put stone down, then you'd put the vitrified clay tile with the tar paper, and then you'd put straw. And then you'd backfill on top of that because the straw compresses into a permanent filter. It won't rot. It'll be there forever. You could dig it up in 100 years. It's still there. We had a guy, I remember this so well. I think it evolved into a lawsuit where... the people moved in their house, and it just smelled like something dead. They just said, my gosh, this house, you go down in the basement, especially it's like there's something died. Well, it turned out the guy used hay instead of straw before he backfilled. So when we come back, let me expand on that a little bit.
14: That's interesting. Let's do this, too. For the last segment we have, it's been a long time since you and I have done this. Let's talk about what gives you and I the right to be here every Saturday and Sunday morning.
13: I'm not sure we have a right.
14: I'm not sure we do either. Maybe we shouldn't do that.
13: Uh-oh.
14: You're listening to Ken and Chuck, the Inside Outside Guys, here for you 24/7 at theinsideoutsideguys.com.
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8: 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Here's Lloyd Jackson.
10: Pancreatic cancer accounts for just 3% of cancer diagnosis, but a staggering 8% of all cancer deaths. A stark reality that has long given patients and families very few reasons for optimism. But new clinical trial data published in the New England Journal of Medicine on a new experimental drug called daraxonrasib showed a 35% response rate in late-stage patients, doubling median overall survival rates.
16: There is at least hope for more time that they can spend with their loved ones. They can do things as more than what they used to be able to do with the horrible side effect associated with chemotherapy.
10: That's Dr. Rami Arabo, medical oncologist and hematologist at Trinity Oakland Hospital, who explains just how daraxonrasib works in your body to fight pancreatic cancer.
16: Every cancer has a specific, I would say, DNA footprint or mutation. Usually, KRAS is the famous mutation that happens with pancreatic cancer. It's also the most common mutation in lung cancer. So this is like a medication that goes and targets that mutation. You're targeting a mutation that drives the progression and evolution of pancreatic cancer.
10: Dr. Arabo says as far as access to the drug?
16: It's not yet FDA approved. I am super sure that it will be happening soon, but Trinity have been successful in filing for easy, like early access to this medication.
10: If you'd like more information on whether you or someone you know suffering from pancreatic cancer could be a candidate, please call Trinity Health Oakland at 248-858-2270. I'm Lloyd Jackson for WJR Health Watch.

0: From the street to the back fence, the basement to the roof, it's the Inside Outside Guys. Here are Chuck and Ken.
1: No, your clocks aren't screwed up. We didn't fall back or spring ahead or anything like that. We just get an extra half hour today, and we're so happy.
2: It's your lucky day.
1: I know. I'm going to buy a lottery ticket. We were talking about hay and straw.
2: Hay and straw.
1: And I'm telling you, it's a true story that, you know, the industry used to use straw as a ground filter because it is a husk and it won't decay over time.
2: Now they use something called a sock.
1: Yeah. Filter cloth, sock.
2: Yeah, filter cloth. There you go.
1: But we had a builder or a homeowner, I can't even remember which it was anymore, that used hay instead of straw as a filter above his weep towel system. And as the hay degraded and rotted, literally the smell came in through the dry weep towel.
2: When that makes sense.
1: With water, right?
2: Yes.
1: And so the issue, you know, I remember talking to a gentleman. I said, the issue will dissipate, but it may take a few years.
2: Yeah.
1: That's just kind of, or you keep that tile flooded with water, you know, turn your sump pump off and let the tile fill up. But as long as that rotted, he was going to get that smell.
2: It wasn't used straw hay, was it?
1: That they pulled off. Oh, gosh. I had to stop and think when you asked that question. Yeah, so the thing is, straw works as a filter in the ground, long-term, decades. Hay does not.
2: Hay is meant to be eaten by livestock.
1: Hay is to be eaten, right.
2: Yes, and straw is meant to be used as bedding for livestock. Fair to say?
1: Maybe that's why you got rid of your horses, because you confused too.
2: I got rid of my horses because they were giant money pits. You know, it's like they were fun for the first year or so. But then once you have to keep and go, I mean, it's not a matter of just, hey, let's get in the horse. It's not like a car. You just get it and ride.
1: Yep.
2: You got to go out and you got to saddle them. You got to brush them. Then when you come back, you got to take it. It was just too much.
1: I watched the old Westerns and they always kept their horses saddled.
2: Yeah, right. And tied them up to a hitching post.
1: I know. You walk out and you see, you know, it's morning. The day just started. I'm going to go for a ride. And they walk around the barn and the horse is all saddled. And it's going, wait a minute.
2: That's because they had the ranch hand saddle it for them beforehand.
1: Or yeah. Stage hand.
2: Or slave. You never know back then, right?
1: I hate to say it, but you're probably right.
2: Unfortunately, yeah.
1: So what right do you and I have to pretend that people should listen to our referrals before they hire a contractor?
2: Well, let's start out by saying this. It was back around 2000. And it really was 2006 when you and I first met. But we respected Glenn Hagee so much, late, great Glenn Hagee. He did such a great job. But we started hearing a lot of other people, a lot of other resources out there that weren't. A lot of internet sites were popping up saying, we'll find you good contractor, find great contractors. And they would contact you and I.
1: They're certified.
2: Yeah, they want to get us on these programs to where literally I was a concrete guy. So they would get a lead. Someone would look up concrete and they would get a lead. They'd fill their information out. And they were just so happy. They'd say, for this much a month, we'll send that lead directly to you. But then they're going to send it to four or five other people too. So the first person that gets back with that homeowner and gets out there and gets an estimate, that was their thing. Get back to them right away and you'll be the one to get that.
1: Job, yeah.
2: Yeah. And I saw a lot of companies that were not good companies on those sites. And it soon became very apparent that the only requirement for being on those national sites was money.
1: Money.
2: If you gave them money, they're going to refer you. Now, you and I, I'm not patting ourselves on the shoulder, but we have said no to a lot of companies over the years. You and I have done this because you and I have so much time.
1: What do you mean said no?
2: To companies that wanted to be on our program.
1: And pay us
2: to be on our program, yes. You and I have been doing construction so long in the state of Michigan, we have really gotten to know the good companies and the bad companies and how to recognize the good companies and the bad companies.
1: And what to look for. There's commonalities that you and I, we could write a book on probably. We have written articles on this between good companies. It starts with good people, ethical people, honest people, right?
2: And that's who you and I we've always lived our life, okay?
1: Yeah.
2: You and I have raised our children, and my biggest advice I ever gave to my sons was, you don't have to give your word. You don't have to say you promise. If you say you're going to do something, you do it. And I've also lived by, if I'm going to do it, then I might as well have a good time. I'm not going to mope around, or I'm going to get it out of the way with a smile on my face.
1: We, we wouldn't still be in it if we didn't love it.
2: We do love it, but we do know a lot of people don't trust it. A lot of people are afraid when it comes down to calling somebody.
1: They don't know how to hire.
2: They don't know how to hire, and the money that they have is so precious to them, because not everyone can go, hey, I need a new driveway. How much is it? Some people have to get a loan. Some people have to save for years.
1: Well, if I had spent $30,000 for a roof and then I found out I got a bad roof, I would be devastated.
2: Devastated is the right word.
1: Plus, if I made the decision in my house, I'm married, my ego is also on the line, right? My wife says, Chuck, you hired that guy and he screwed up and we spent $30,000. It's like, oh my gosh, you know, so what do you do? Where do you go? Who do you turn to?
2: You go to a resource that has years of proven success in helping homeowners hire, find, retain good housing professionals. And when we say housing professionals, we don't just mean people with hammers or people with brushes. We mean people with
1: or license.
2: And remember, now that you mentioned that, so many, it's confusing on what companies in the state of Michigan need a license and what kind of license.
1: Exactly.
2: So if someone says they're licensed, they could be licensed to do business as, but not licensed to do that trade. That's where Chuck and I come in. We want to help you. A little while ago, you heard a gentleman say that he's asked for insurance. Here's our advice. Don't let that person touch your house until you see that insurance. And shame on that guy who has a customer who's agreed to hire him and use him and doesn't make sure that customer is 1,000% confident when it comes time to use him.
1: I'm glad you used the word confident, because that is what it comes down to, isn't it?
2: That's it.
1: Yep.
2: That's it.
1: And that comes from trust. And Ken and I will tell you that if you have an issue with one of our referrals, and occasionally it happens,
2: yep,
1: it's a people business. It's a high-touch business. If it happens, let us know, because when the rare times that it does, Ken and I go right to the owner of the company. We say, look, this problem exists, and they fix it.
2: And we got an email this week from one of our listeners that had a problem with one of our team partners, sent us an email. We sent it to the owner of the company. The owner had no idea that the person had a problem.
1: Exactly.
2: And basically he said to her, we'll take care of it. They went there. They totally dismantled what they did. They redid it perfectly. She sends us an email thanking us, because let's be honest about this. If it wasn't for you and I, she wouldn't be able to get it taken care of. We helped a lady.
1: Isn't it cool?
2: Get her sunroom repaired that she paid tens of thousands of dollars, and the company wasn't helping her make it whole again. They installed it wrong. They weren't helping her. We made a phone call and told this company, hey, we're about to do a story on a sunroom company that took money from a senior citizen and installed the job wrong. We would like to talk to you. They never called us back. They went right to her. They knew exactly what it was, and they took care of the problem.
1: And be careful if you're hearing that, you know, everybody's certified. There is no national certification for contractors. It does not exist. There is no such thing. If Ken and I decide to create one, then it better be solid and be substantive, right?
2: And the last thing we're going to say about why we should be here is because you can trust us. We know you trust us. We do not take that trust for granted. As a matter of fact, we are so humbled by it. So next time you need any help with your home, you would do yourself, we really feel you do yourself a disservice if you didn't go to theinsideoutsideguys.com. Dominic, back to the studio. Thank you very much. Everyone else, thank you so much for listening. Don't forget, we'll be here tomorrow morning, because from the roof to the basement, the street to the back fence, if you need it, the Inside Outside Guys are here for you today and every day.
1: Thanks, Dom, and you, the listener. Bye-bye.
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8: Pam Puso. President Trump was in Dublin, Ireland this morning, meeting with officials and business leaders.
9: I'm pleased to say that Ireland is now the sixth largest source of foreign direct investment in the United States, with nearly $392 billion invested in 2025.
8: The president now attending the Irish Open at his oceanfront golf course in Ireland, marching toward the midterms.
10: In order for us to protect America, we have to elect sane, competent people who love the America that we are, not the America they want us to be.
8: Senate Republican Tim Scott speaking to Fox News. Democrats are hoping to retake both the House and Senate this November. 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
11: Good afternoon. Our traffic remains fairly light. However, we're still seeing delays around some of the construction projects. 75 northbound near 696, where our left lane is blocked. We're also seeing delays 23 southbound off of Silver Lake to Owen Road. A couple of road closures, including 696 eastbound off the M10 over to I-75. There is a detour posted using the M10 over to eastbound M8 over to 75. I'm Johnny Hill with WJR Traffic and Weather First.
12: Cloudy today with a slight chance for a shower thunderstorm as the high hits 82. There will be some breaks in the clouds overnight with a low in the mid-60s and some sunshine to wrap up the weekend tomorrow with a high near 80. From the Weather Channel, I'm meteorologist Jeff Marr on 760 WJR, where Michigan comes to talk.
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18: Much, and here we go. Hey, how you doing? Welcome back into the Auto Owners Insurance Tailgate Show right here on 760 WJR. Oh, what a beautiful day we have here at the Meyer Fan Fest as we take you to your Michigan State Spartans and, of course, the Eagles of Eastern Michigan. This will, in fact, be game number 2 in the Pat Fitzgerald era. A week ago last night, we witnessed it. Spartans win it 30-20 over the visiting Toledo Rockets. We will have all the X's and O's conversation on that opening tilt. I thought there was a lot of good, and there was some not so good, but we'll break it down with the two fellas that have the call later on this afternoon. Of course, the Hall of Famer, George Blaha, celebrating, by the way, 50 years of calling Spartan football, and the analyst as well, Mr. J.U. Kulkrick, that coming up in the mere moments ahead. Meanwhile, a little background for you as it applies to the Spartans and Eagles. Michigan State 10-0 all time against Eastern Michigan. That, my friends, includes an 8-0 mark right here in beautiful East Lansing. The Spartans beat the Eagles, you may recall, 73-14. During the 2014 season, that in fact the last matchup between these two fine schools. So here we are on September 12th, day after we commemorate the unfortunate terrorist attacks on our great nation 25 years ago. Can you believe that? I can't. I think that horrific event was one of those events in a lifetime that is forever ingrained in your noggin. And parts of me are saying, as I'm watching all the tributes throughout the day yesterday, it just seems like it was a couple of weeks ago. But understand this. Pat Fitzgerald, being the fine man that he is going to be meeting some local first responders at the Spartan statue, probably as we speak. And they are all going to walk over en masse through the North Tunnel to beautiful Spartan Stadium as we continue to pay tribute to first responders around this great nation. Steve Courtney, happy to have you here. As you know, it takes a village to put on the Auto Owners Insurance Tailgate Show. Happy to have Ray Templin here. Dave Rieger doing what he does. Mr. Curtis Paul over there. He's a new addition, but don't tell him. He is in charge of the video. Again, just a reminder, for this here Tailgate Show, it is now live streamed. Live streamed, I said, on WJR Facebook and WJR YouTube. Again, we are here at the Meyer Fan Fest at beautiful Munn Field. Lots of foot traffic going on this gorgeous, gorgeous late summer afternoon. Another fine game day here on the banks of the Red Cedar, that's all I can say. We have an assembly line of very important Michigan State dignitaries. There are no strolling Spartans. Our favorite people, they are participating in Alumni Band Day. They will be performing at halftime. Now, I know what you're saying, because I said the same darn thing. There's a lot of walking involved for the strolling Spartans on this game day, so I'm sure Gary Marks and the group will sleep extremely well later on. But what we do is we kick things off. Wonderful conversation with the great president of this great university, Mr. Kevin Guskowitz.
19: Steve, good to see you. And I was actually out with the strolling Spartans this morning. I went over on my morning run and greeted the alumni band. They were warming up at 9 o'clock already. I believe there were close to 600 alumni band members. It was incredible out there with our Spartan band. And I think it was over 600 and, a lot of people.
18: You know, I think you know this about me, Mr. President. I am not musically inclined in any way, shape, or form, and it's a regret of mine. I should have learned to play something, but I did not. So I love getting to the broadcast site early enough where I can hear our world-renowned band practice. And let me just say this. You know, you think you just show up and you march and you play and yada, yada. This is a finely oiled machine, and they work extremely hard.
19: They're incredible. Amy and I love getting out, watching the band practice at least once a week. They do an incredible job. And then when they're reunited with, as they were this morning out there practicing, and they will be at halftime today as one team, over 870 of them, I think Dave Thornton said, will be performing together. That's pretty special.
18: Sir, let's go back to the opener a week ago last night here at beautiful Spartan Stadium. Game one for Pat Fitzgerald. I thought the atmosphere was absolutely electric.
19: It was incredible. Students were out early. That was one of the first things Coach mentioned in his post game, as you know. He went over and greeted them when they went out to warm up before the game. That section was filled, and they stayed, which was great. Obviously, that game is a little bit tighter than we had would have liked, you know, it's a special day, electric atmosphere in the stadium. Coach Fitz in the locker room afterwards, I presented him with the game ball, his first win in Spartan
18: Perfect.
19: Stadium. And he, you know, a lot of fire in the belly, as we talked about last week. He went with his entire team around him. He spiked that ball right in the middle of the locker room, and it bounced up. I think it hit the ceiling and got the guys fired up.
18: You were just settling in for the broadcast, Mr. President, when I was discussing what Coach Fitzgerald has in store as we continue to commemorate just a dreadful day 25 years ago with the terrorist attacks on our nation. Several local first responders meeting with Coach and the team at the Spartan statue, and they will join Coach and the team going in. Wonderful.
19: No, absolutely. We need to continue to thank all those who have served, continue to serve our first responders that protect us every day, and never forget that dreadful day. Everybody knows where they were 25 years ago.
18: Where were you, Mr. President?
19: I was actually teaching a class. I was at UNC Chapel Hill teaching a class, and walked out of that classroom at around 9:30, quarter of 10. I'll never forget it. And there was people watching it on TV, and you know that was before we had the smart phones.
18: Yes. Oh yeah. Oh yeah.
19: We have today.
18: Nothing was immediate back in the day.
19: No, it wasn't. But we'll never forget it. And but yeah. But we're you know, I went out yesterday along with a number of others over to Ralph Young Field. We do the sled push in honor of those lives that we lost that day. It was special.
18: An event of that magnitude, it just doesn't seem like it was 25 years ago.
19: It doesn't. It's hard to believe. And I, you know, I've got young children, and, well, they were young then.

0: something we dream of, and we've got to just make sure. My hope, my dream is that we can fill DeMartin Stadium every single home game to let these teams know how much we love them, care for them, and we're there to support them, because I think we could have an incredible run into later in the fall. And so that's my dream.
1: Meanwhile, Kristen Kelsey became the head volleyball coach for our Spartans back in December of 2024. Former Spartan, boy, is she building a program, Mr. President. Volleyball off to a very dominant 6-0 start.
0: Yep, undefeated. Like I said, both soccer teams, our volleyball team undefeated. And she is the right coach at the right time for this program. Her energy, it's contagious. And so, really, I mean,
1: there's no doubt about that.
0: No, the day we hired her, I called her, and I could just tell on that phone call that we had hired somebody really special to lead the program. So it's been an incredible fall.
1: You say you went for a morning run, sir.
0: Yep.
1: How many miles do you run?
0: You know, Steve, my goal is I try to get in about 4 miles, 4 or 5 times a week.
1: Beautiful.
0: So I clear my brain, clear my mind. A morning like this, though, I stopped multiple times. I think I'm going to have to go make up some of that distance tomorrow, because I stopped and talked to people and took selfies. And I even stopped by. Coach Izzo had 2 recruits in. I stopped by there and met the families and had a chance to do a little bit of recruiting there. So
1: you're taking care of all kinds of business along the way.
0: You got it. I stopped and, as I said, already talked to the alumni band. So it's just an incredible day out here. No better day than a fall day. Like, although we're not even technically in fall yet, I don't think.
1: But not yet, no, sir. But with that running in mind, good luck to our Spartan cross-country teams, both men's and women's, begin their season today.
0: Yes.
1: Via the Spartan Invitational. A very special day when we get new members into the MSU Athletics Hall of Fame. Lindsey Bowen, Dan Curry, Walt Drenth, Tico Duckett, a certified beast, Sue Ladder, Kaylin Lucas, Leah O'Connor. Congratulations to you all for going in.
0: Absolutely. We were there at Breslin last night to induct them into the Spartan Athletics Hall of Fame. A very, very special night, and we're looking forward to celebrating them on the field later today.
1: All right. Looking forward to another Spartan victory later on today, Mr. President.
0: Steve,
1: I know
0: thank
1: you're
0: you.
1: A very busy man today. Go continue doing what you got to do.
0: We're going to go do it. Go green.
1: Go white, sir. The fine president of this great university, Mr. Kevin Guskowitz, kicking things off. Yes, the Auto Owners Insurance Tailgate Show continues right here on 760 WJR.
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8: Good afternoon. Our traffic remains fairly light. However, we're still seeing delays around some of the construction projects. 75 northbound near 696, where our left lane is blocked. We're also seeing delays 23 southbound off of Silver Lake to

0: Owen Road, a couple of road closures, including 696 eastbound off the M10 over to I-75. There is a detour posted using the M10 over to eastbound M8 over to 75. I'm Johnny Hill with WJR Traffic and Weather First.
1: The high on this Saturday will approach 82 with clouds and possibly an isolated shower thunderstorm, then partly cloudy tonight with a low of 65, and some sunshine to wrap up the weekend tomorrow with a high near 80. From the Weather Channel, I'm meteorologist Jeff Marr on 760 WJR, where Michigan comes to talk.
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4: 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Again, leading you up to your Spartans playing host to the Eagles of Eastern Michigan. And as I discussed with President Guskowitz, a very special day for some former Spartans who are being inducted into the MSU Athletics Hall of Fame. We are going to try and get one, two, three of those important members to join us on the show a little bit later on. But meanwhile, we're going to have a conversation with the brand new athletic director here at Michigan State University. Mr. Dan Bartholomew is going to be joining us here in the moments ahead. You know, these guys, the president, the AD, George, JU, game days are so very busy. So as I speak, I am watching Mr. Bartholomew make his way to the broadcast location so we can talk about some, well, in my opinion, very important things. Hopefully, Mr. Bartholomew agrees as he puts on his headset. There he is.
5: Here I am. All sorry, right. I'm running, but I
4: yes,
5: made
4: you
5: it.
4: Look
5: I
4: at you.
5: It. I'm here at the finish line. Let's go.
4: In another blazer.
5: Hey.
4: It's got to stop.
5: Well, if you say so. you know, we've all got our uniforms on game day, but it's a little warm for a blazer today. I'm not going to lie. I may have to go switch into a polo.
4: Always fashionable there, Mr. Bartholomew. No worries. Get your take on what I thought was a pretty darn good atmosphere for week number one. Get a win over the Toledo Rockets. I thought the student section got there early, and they stayed.
5: Yeah, better than pretty good, I thought.
4: Indeed.
5: And let's give Jared Cozen and LaRonda Burley credit, who really managed that effort. The students were my takeaway. And that in meetings all week, that's what I said. I said, that is a competitive advantage, you guys, right? Like, that is
4: sure.
5: An asset. So what are we doing to make sure that they're coming that strong? Because I've been in Spartan Stadium twice, and I hadn't seen that, right? That was something special. That was something that was new for me. I was out there in the student line this morning at 7 a.m. There was a bunch of students lined up, so we're looking forward to seeing that energy again.
4: Before we go any further, I'd be remiss in not congratulating you, sir. The Michigan State Board of Regents approving your 5-year contract, so there's no turning back.
5: No.
4: Danny, and I wouldn't have it any other way.
5: No, me
4: sir.
5: Too. I was hoping they would. It was an anticlimactic event. It was in the consent package, and so I got some congratulations notes, and some, our provost actually said that it's anticlimactic because it was in the consent, and I said, may all of the athletics agenda items at the board be anticlimactic.
4: Wouldn't that be nice?
5: That's the goal. Let's do it.
4: You know, I got to share this with you. You know, after I get done with the show here on the banks of the Red Cedar, I like to go out and do some research, meaning I go to a few tailgates and talk to the Spartan faithful. I got to tell you, there is a very strong vibe among Spartan Nation these days. Coach Fitzgerald has a hell of a lot to do with that.
5: Without question. And that goes back to the energy, right? And it starts with Tom Izzo, and then it extends to the rest of our coaches. And Pat is just such a great embodiment of why I wanted this job, right? I mean, this is a people place. You're going to win with people, and you're going to win by rolling up your sleeves and working a little bit harder than everybody else. And who embodies that more than Pat? I was so proud of him. Man, I couldn't tell you how proud I was of him after that game, for him to experience that, get that win, have his family there. You know, you talk about a guy who earned it and deserves it, and he's going to make Spartan Nation proud for a long time.
4: You know, I speak with Coach Fitzgerald here on WJR Wednesday mornings at 7:19. There's a shameless plug right there, Dan. But I asked him to take me back to last Friday morning, because for the first time in 4 years, he was gearing up to lead a football team onto the field. And he said it was kind of a surreal moment, but a big moment for he and his family. And the drive to Spartan Stadium was glorious.
5: Yeah. Yeah, how special must that have been for him? And I texted
4: him. Crazy.
5: That was the first text message I sent on last Friday morning, was just to tell him, like, hey, I am proud of you, man. And then, no matter what, enjoy this moment and soak it in, because you worked really hard to get back here. So it was fun to share a game ball with him after that first win.
4: In our first visit a week ago last night, Danny, we discussed, obviously, your very successful run in Kalamazoo. Well, as it turns out, the Broncos front page after what went down last Saturday night. If you would share your thoughts on that, if you're comfortable, but something, in my opinion, still stings.
5: Yeah, that was I was gutted for those guys, and you know, I was sort of folded over my kitchen counter at the end of that one, and at the time, you know, you didn't really know what happened, and there was no explanation. But here's what I'll say about that. Western Michigan has one of the elite coaches in the country in Lance Taylor. And
4: no doubt.
5: We built this season together. I mean, you know, I hired him in my first year, and I was a first-time AD. He was a first-time head football coach. And so we went through it together to get to that point. And going into this year, we believed this was the college football playoff year for Western Michigan University. And we knew that Michigan game was going to put that on the national stage.
4: Absolutely.
5: But we also knew that there were 11 games after that game that were probably a little bit more important when you really think about how that selection is done. And one of them is that Boise State game in Kalamazoo in a few weeks. And so the goal really was, let's win the MAC, let's beat Boise State, let's put a great showing at Michigan. Now, we knew we were good enough to beat them, right, heading into that game. And I think the world saw that. And I think that in the end, that's all that matters. And now there's no better coach to get a team focused in on the right things and the right way to respond than Lance Taylor. And I will tell you right now, I feel bad for Monmouth, because that's who they play today. And then they've got a slate ahead of them that, again, if they take care of business, they're going to be a really attractive pick for the college football playoff. And for a place like Western Michigan, what a transformational moment that'll be.
4: Well, I just want to give kudos to Western Michigan Athletics for the way they handled what I thought was a really terrible, terrible situation. As a matter of fact, you know, I've got nothing to lose. I'll say this, Dan. I have still not seen anything definitive about how the secret clock was brought into play. All of a sudden, in the Big Ten, a conference that I adore, we've got World Cup going on with extra time, and nobody knows anything about the secret clock. Mike Pereira, the longtime rules analyst with Fox, college and NFL, said it was an unwritten rule. If you have a clock discrepancy, you go with the clock that millions of people saw. That being said, and since then, new rules are in place. If the rules that are now in place were in place a week ago tonight, Western Michigan wins that football game. That's fact.
5: Well, and again, in some ways, particularly when you have a subjective process for picking a college football playoff participant from the group of six.
4: Sure.
5: You know, the world's going to decide what the world's going to decide. And you've said that, and I've heard a number of other people say that. And really my focus in, you know, operationally, mechanically, I'm focused on Michigan State University and East Lansing and what's happening here. But I still care about those people. And so really what I wanted to do is be there for those people and tell them that, hey, listen, it's the old and we would talk – Lance and I would talk about it all the time. It's not about what happens to you. It's about how you respond. And I give Russ Cavalluna, the president there, who's a really good friend of mine, and Lance Taylor, who's like a brother to me, I give them a lot of credit for moving on and moving forward, because, again, that what you saw last Saturday night is not a fluke. That team is really good, and they're in a position to do something special, and the last thing they need are distractions.
4: You know, funny you mention that, Dan, because my dad told me years ago, you are not judged by adversity, but rather how you handle it.
5: 100%.
4: And truer words have never been spoken.
5: 100%.
4: Coach Taylor and the powers that be there at Western handled this a hell of a lot better than I would have. But anyway, that's another story for another time. Before we let you go, Danny, we've got seven individuals. It's a big, big day as we await the Spartans and Eagles, all going into the MSU Athletics Hall of Fame.
5: Yeah, isn't that neat? I mean, for me on day nine, to be able to walk seven
4: in a lot.
5: Legends, right? Legends yeah. down that Hall of Fame hallway and then induct them to the Hall of Fame. That was pretty neat and pretty special. And again, every day I'm learning more about this culture and this place. And it goes back to why I wanted the job. It's about the people, and it's about being excellent and aspiring for something a little bit bigger than you thought was possible.
4: There you
5: and
4: go,
5: what embodies that better than those seven Hall of Fame recipients? They'll be in my suite today, and it was fun hanging out with them last night. And I know we're going to enjoy that experience at halftime today.
4: All right, Mr. Bartholomew, again, thank you so much for hustling over here.
5: Absolutely.
4: Certainly appreciate your time. You
5: yeah,
4: know that.
5: Yeah,
4: Dan.
5: We'll see you again. Yeah,
4: I look forward to it.
5: Yep, thank you.
4: All right, that is Dan Bartholomew, the athletic director here at Michigan State University. Don't touch that dial. We've got more of the Auto Owners Insurance Tailgate Show coming up for you here on WJR. By the way, I also want to thank our very own Abby Pelkey, doing what Abby Pelkey does back at the Golden Tower. Abby, thank you very much. Appreciate it. We've got Kenny Soares Jr., big pick last week, coming up. And then some here on 760 WJR.
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6: A little business and a little golf. I'm Pam Puso, Fox News. President Trump is in Ireland, where he met with his Irish counterpart and the country's prime minister in Dublin. He then headed to the Irish Open, which is being held at a coastal golf club he owns.
7: It's rated one of the greatest courses in the world, and I'm very honored to have it. I built it about 22 years right on the ocean. So it's very exciting, and I'll be going there later.
6: When asked about the war in Iran, the president said he believes it will end very soon, probably after the midterm elections, and he's predicting that gas prices will tumble. With the latest on the conflict, here's Fox's Trey Yingst.
8: We are on the USS George Washington in the Arabian Sea, the area of operation for CENTCOM right now in the war against Iran. And there has been quite a bit of activity. Last night, we saw nighttime operations of jets taking off from the flight deck. It's more than three football fields long, and this vessel carries more than 5,000 U.S. Navy sailors. What it was like getting here to this aircraft carrier in the middle of the ocean, again, that is preparing for the possibility of escalation against Iran. Earlier today, we visited one of the guided missile destroyers just off the starboard side of this vessel. There are a variety of different smaller ships around the USS George Washington to basically protect it. And we saw those operations today. They have Tomahawk missiles on board, air defense systems.
6: Meanwhile, CENTCOM says the blockade of Iranian ports is working. Over the past 60 days, it has redirected 100 commercial vessels. Is sabotage to blame for a train derailment that injured more than three dozen people in Normandy? Investigators say a piece of rail found on the track was probably linked to last night's accident. 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
0: Well, good afternoon. Keep an eye out for folks headed to and from Comerica Park as the Tigers are home this afternoon. 275 northbound with a disabled vehicle on the off-ramp to 7 Mile Road. Expect a little bit of delay here. You'll find a couple of construction projects around town, so watch for orange barrels up. Watch for lane restrictions 75 north at 696, 96 westbound off of Levan Road, and 23 southbound off of Silver Lake Road. I'm Johnny Hill, WJR Traffic and Weather first.
1: Mostly cloudy through this afternoon. Any rain will be limited to an isolated shower thunderstorm with a high of 82. There's some breaks in the clouds tonight with a low in the mid-60s. And some sunshine tomorrow with a high near 80. From the Weather Channel, I'm meteorologist Jeff Maher on 760 WJR, where Michigan comes to talk.
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4: 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I got to be honest with you. It is feeling every bit like Myrtle Beach and then some. Here on the banks of the Red Cedar, as we are with you from the Meyer Fan Fest at Munfield, and we're going to break it down. The upcoming tilt with your Spartans and the Eagles of Eastern Michigan. To help us with that, you know the deal, the Hall of Famer and the gentleman that is celebrating 50 years of calling Spartan football, Mr. George Blaha. Mr. B, how are you?
17: Great, Steve. Good to be with you guys. And
4: good to have you here, sir.
17: Feels like the students could get a suntan today.
4: Oh, easily. And they better watch themselves. SPF factor 90.
17: As your mom says, you know, you could get in trouble getting all too much sun.
4: No doubt about that.
17: The get inside analyst, and study.
4: The analyst joins us as well, J.U. Culcrick. J.U., what's up?
18: How you doing?
4: Push that on button for me. There you go.
18: There we go. Yeah. I'm doing good. It's game day. It's hot out here, but as a former running back, I like it. I like to sweat.
4: Oh, and you would be sweating today, my friend. There's no doubt about that. As a matter of fact, I thought the conditions a week ago last night as we began the Pat Fitzgerald era and we get that nice 30-20 win over the visiting Rockets of Toledo, I thought there was a lot of cramping going on, maybe it led to some injuries. But as we look forward to this tilt with the Eagles, according to Coach Fitzgerald, things are okay as far as the health goes.
18: Yeah, the health is a huge factor there, and you know these guys, especially today with all the technology and all the staff that they have, they're prepared for weather like this, you know, all throughout the week with hydration plans and, you know, having pickle juice on the sidelines, having mustard on the sidelines to help prevent cramps. So they do a lot of stuff to get through, but sometimes it still happens because your body reacts different to the heat.
17: So don't admit you got a cramp. You'll have to drink pickle juice.
4: You know what, George? I was just going to say, pickle juice, and let's take it a step further, pickle pizza, all the rage. What the hell's going on with pickles these days? Let's get your thoughts on the opener. Again, that 30-20 win over Toledo. Having a conversation with Coach Fitzgerald midweek, you know, I think we found out that this Spartan team more than capable of handling a little adversity. Things were going so very well. until that 71-yard touchdown run in the fourth quarter. Next thing you know, the Rockets up 20-19. No panic, no drama. Alessio Milivojevic and the Spartans' offense 10 unanswered. That was huge.
17: I agree with you. And it was a time to panic if there ever was one.
4: Sure.
17: And those guys just kept their cool. And Alessio, I thought, had a – and I bet J.U. agrees with me – had a really strong game and shows that he belongs at that spot for the Spartans.
18: Yeah, he absolutely did have a strong game. He was a very good game manager. He did everything to put the offense in position to be successful, and that's all you want from your quarterback. You know, you don't have to do these risky throws or anything like that. And I think, you know, Coach Sheridan didn't quite open the playbook like we're going to see throughout the season, but for what they wanted to accomplish offensively, I think they did, you know, 80-90% of that. But, you know, like George and I were talking on the way over here, they got to be more efficient in the red zone.
4: You're the guy to talk to about this, J.U. Cam Edwards, pretty much as advertised. If you're a running back, in particular in the black and blue Big Ten Conference, you want to deliver the hit,
18: yeah,
4: as opposed to taking the hit. And from all indications, Cam Edwards is very capable of doing that.
18: Yeah, Cam, he's a guy, you know, he's listed, I believe, at 205, but he runs bigger than that. He's a guy that he can lower his pads upon contact and accelerate through contact. You talk a lot about running the football and running through contact as opposed to running to contact.
4: George, let's talk about this Spartan defense. I thought there was a lot of reasons to feel good. Joe Rossi saying after that long touchdown strike in the first half, you take that away and the Rockets had 20 yards of total offense in the first half. If you can make that the trend, you'd certainly be helping yourselves.
17: And they had the ball, I believe, in the entire game, a little over 16 minutes.
4: Right.
17: And the Spartans had the ball for almost 44 minutes. So they didn't do much on offense. They made a couple big plays.
4: They
17: and
4: sure
17: good for,
4: did.
17: And good for them. And they'll need some big plays today from the former Spartan quarterback, Noah Kim. If he runs for two and throws for two, they could probably stay in the ball game. I don't expect that to happen, but he's a talented young kid.
18: And yeah.
17: I guess he's not so young anymore.
18: You're seven.
17: He's a young veteran.
4: Yeah, he's 42 years old right now, but that's the way college football goes. But let's talk about, as a matter of fact, another shameless plug on my part. After you guys head off to the broadcast booth, I'm going to have a conversation with Kenny Soares Jr., redshirt senior, had his first collegiate pick for the Spartans, 14:23 left in the second quarter. At the time, Michigan State up 10-0 on Toledo. What an athletic play it was. And this edge has the chance to be very special for this Spartan defense.
17: I agree. They have playmakers on the defensive side of the ball. They're guys. Some teams just have run stoppers,
4: right,
17: and guys who get you the ball back traditionally. But these guys are playmakers, and they're going to be some big-time turnovers that benefit the green and white, I believe, this season.
18: Yeah, absolutely. And you talk about that defensive line. They have the ability to get pressure on the quarterback without defensive coordinator Rossi sending external pressure. But we saw some last week. We saw some corners come, you know, fire off the edge last week. But that defensive line did a good job of containing the quarterback and getting in and creating hurries. And that's what they're going to have to do today, you know, to a quarterback like Noah Kim.
4: Let me just say this. If, as a Spartan fan, you had any concerns about the Spartan kicking game? Oh, dear. Liam Boyd, just pretty much automatic. Had the one that was blocked. It was a long attempt, and the trajectory was not good from the get-go. It's been known to happen. But five field goals throughout the night. And they were never in question. What a leg this kid has.
17: Drilled him.
18: Yeah.
17: Absolutely. As some kid said once long ago down at Columbus, I effing drilled it.
4: And you know what? I know exactly what you're talking about, Mr. B, and yes, he did. Back to Alessio quickly here. You know, comment on this, J.U. I think, you know, no matter what side of the ball you're on in this 2026 Spartan team, you have to appreciate the way Alessio goes about his job. As a quarterback, he doesn't play pampered at all. He's going to take a hit, and guess what? he's going to get right back up. And the way he responded when we were trailing in the fourth quarter last week speaks volumes of this kid.
18: Yeah, it absolutely does. And I think it goes back to the end of last season. And him going into the season knowing that he's going to be the starting quarterback for Michigan State football coming this fall. And the way that he carried himself throughout the offseason, being a leader in and out of the locker room, I think that showed, you know, huge poise and huge leadership abilities on his side. But also, too, you talk about, you know, him – you know, taking hits, but I think George will agree with me. You know, I don't want to see my quarterback taking so many hits and putting himself in position to take those hits.
17: Exactly. And last year he took too many.
18: Yes.
17: And this year he's being a little more cautious, and he's courageous, but he's being a little more intelligent about being courageous. And I want to say one thing. Be careful of the coach for Eastern Michigan.
4: Oh, he's very good.
17: Chris Creighton is a big-time guy. And, you know, I'm sure he could be someplace else where he had a much better chance to win a bunch of games. But he's committed to Eastern. He's done a very nice job there. Matter of fact, they got their first bowl game in forever in 16. Then they went in 16, 18, 19, 21, 22, and 23 in the postseason.
4: He's built a hell of a program, Coach Creighton.
17: And these guys are pumped. They'll play hard, and they probably don't have any quit in them. They can't if you're playing for Eastern Michigan.
18: No, absolutely not. And they're going to come in here full of confidence because they watched the game last Saturday with Western, you know, in that game, and they're so Western going and outplayed that Michigan team there. So they're coming in here saying, why not us? Why not us put on a show like that? It's up to the Spartans now to stop that and stop it early in the game
17: to take
18: away their hope.
4: Well, and in particular, as we discuss the keys for Spartans' victory, George, we know that Noah Kim tops in the MAC, fifth in the FBS in passing yards, 453, while ranking third in the conference, 57th in the country in passing yards a game. That would be 226.5. So the Spartan pass defense is going to be on point today.
17: Yeah, he can run, too. This guy has a rushing touchdown, a couple of passing touchdowns. Back in 23 here, wearing green and white, he passed for over 1,000 yards and 6 touchdowns. And those were only in the 5 starts that he made at the beginning of the season before he was injured and out for the season. He's a talented kid and or a talented veteran, call him what you like.
18: Yeah.
17: But he can play.
18: But the thing is, George, so, like, no knock to Noah. He's going for his seventh – he's going in the seventh season. But here Michigan State had to, you know, Rodney Bowler had to sue the NCAA just for his fourth year, you know.
17: Yeah.
18: Talk about, you know, the lack of clarity in the NCAA right now.
4: All right. Exactly. Before I let you go, congratulations. Tico Duckett, a certified animal, one of 7 former Spartans going into the MSU Athletics Hall of Fame. Jay, you kind of remind me your running style back in the day. Tico, now you talk about a dude that delivered the pain.
18: Yes, exactly. Both
4: Holy
18: of
4: mackerel.
18: Them, him and TJ. Congratulations to Tico. Well, well deserved.
17: Absolutely.
4: All right. George, Jay, thank you so very much for making time for us again today.
17: Mr. Steve, see you in a couple of weeks.
4: Looking forward
17: to it.
4: Here
17: on the banks of the Red Cedar.
4: And looking forward to that as well. And let's get ourselves a win there in South Bend. You know all about that, George.
17: They play the games. That's why they play them.
4: Yes, sir.
17: They don't write down wins before they start.
4: All right, my
17: friends.
4: They only
17: write them down after.
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0: Well, good afternoon. Keep an eye out for folks headed to and from Comerica Park as the Tigers are home this afternoon. 275 northbound with a disabled vehicle on the off-ramp to 7 Mile Road. Expect a little bit of delay here. You'll find a couple of construction projects around town, so watch for orange barrels up. Watch for lane restrictions 75 north at 696, 96 westbound off of Levan Road, and 23 southbound off of Silver Lake Road. I'm Johnny Hill, WJR Traffic and Weather first.
1: Cloudy today with a slight chance for a shower thunderstorm as the high hits 82. There will be some breaks in the clouds overnight with a low in the mid-60s and some sunshine to wrap up the weekend tomorrow with a high near 80. From the Weather Channel, I'm meteorologist Jeff Marr on 760 WJR, where Michigan comes to talk.
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22: 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Of course, this all leads to kickoff. 3:30. Your Michigan State Spartans, and of course, the Eastern Michigan Eagles. If you're keeping score, Michigan State 10-0 all time against this team from Eastern Michigan. That includes an 8-0 mark here in beautiful East Lansing. As a matter of fact, Spartans beat the Eagles 73-14 during the 2014 season. That was the last matchup until this afternoon. Just a reminder, yeah, we're a little fancier these days on the Auto Owners Insurance Tailgate Show. You can watch it via stream on WJR Facebook and WJR YouTube. So that's very, very exciting, and I apologize for my face. It's the only one I have. Right now, let's spend some time with a Spartan, shall we? So very happy to have with us on the defensive side of things, the Edge. Oh, yeah. Number one, Kenny Soares Jr. joins us. Kenny, how are you?
23: I'm good. How's it going?
22: Really good, sir. So happy to have you with us. Thank you so very much for your time. Little background, Kenny. You know this because you're you. You're a graduate senior transfer. You played 41 career collegiate games before making it to the banks of the Red Cedar, 28 at Northwestern from 2022 through 2024, and North Carolina State just last year, 2025. A little footnote here, you did in fact play for Pat Fitzgerald during the 2022 season at Northwestern. So you, Kenny, better than most, understand the energy that Coach Fitzgerald brings to any given football program. So happy he's here in East Lansing.
23: Yes, sir. No, 100%. He's been the same person that, you know, I remember hopping on a Zoom call with him when I was in high school before I actually ended up committing to Northwestern that night before signing day. It was in December of 2021. So since that day when I really got to really know him, and till now, it's no different. You know, it's the same guy, same juice that he brings every day in practice. So,
6: you know, I want to mention at this point, Kenny, the reason you wear number one is pretty damn special, because it was a tradition that Coach Fitzgerald brought from Northwestern. The team actually voted as to who should wear number one. And Kenny Soares, as it turns out, you're number one, aren't you?
23: Yes, sir.
6: That's pretty damn good.
23: Yeah, 100%. It's a surreal feeling when, you know, the people around you, you know, accept you for who you are and just, you know, are excited to be around you, you know, just as much as I'm excited to be around them every single day. So, yeah.
6: Well, as they say, my friend, you always remember your first. And a big moment for Kenny went down 14-23 left second quarter in that opening 30-20 win over the Rockets of Toledo, because very athletic play, Kenny. You bat the ball, you possess the ball. Your first collegiate pick. We're up 10-0 at that time. Liam Boyd, well, does what Liam Boyd does, would go on to kick his second field goal. Next thing you know, it's 13-0 us. Very athletic play there, Kenny.
23: Yes, sir. No, I still see the ball in the air in my head right now. I'm probably going to remember that for the rest of my life.
6: I would imagine you've been at this game for a while, and for something like that to happen at this level, at that time, that must have been a hell of a rush.
23: Yes, sir. Definitely got scolded for the celebration, celebrating with the fans, you know, but it was one of those things where it's a surreal feeling. Like, you know, before the game, I have tears rolling down my eyes, just, you know, just feeling like the emotions of being back on game day and, you know, in my new home in Spartan Stadium and everything like that. So being able to, you know, make that play in the first half of the game and, you know, after that, really just feeling comfortable again, you know what I'm saying? So.
6: Oh, yeah. Well, let's keep it there, because you mentioned how emotional it was for you, Kenny, playing your first game at Spartan Stadium. And I'm sure you were told leading up to the opener, Friday night before Labor Day, Spartan Nation, absolutely electric. Your thoughts on that atmosphere at Spartan Stadium?
23: Electric, honestly, you know, running out of that tunnel, and, you know, once the smoke settles, you know, and the fireworks stops going off and everything, you look into the stands and it's just like it's a sea of people, you know. And we struck the stadium this last game, of course, too. So just like knowing that we have all the support from the fan base and all the people who are just outside of the facility and outside the walls that we, you know, see every single day is honestly just an amazing feeling. So,
6: all right, let's go back to that tilt against Toledo, because look, here's the thing, Kenny. This 2026 Spartan team, 50-plus new faces on it, and is still trying to get to know everybody and, you know, what is the identity of this Spartan football team? Well, maybe we got an idea because you go to the fourth quarter, there was that 71-yard touchdown scamper. Next thing you know, the Rockets, Kenny, up 20-19, 13:47 left in the fourth. But I do know this about this Spartan team. Pretty darn resilient, because offensively, Alessio Milivojevic and company get back to work, 10 unanswered, going on for the win. That was a huge moment, yes?
23: Yes, indeed. You know, for us as a team, you know, I remember being on the sideline and looking at Alessio, and he didn't blink. You know, it was one of those things where as a defense, you know, we felt like we could have done better, obviously, on the drive and let some things slip, and we had some things go wrong in the game, but like, once you have like certain people behind you, like that have your back, like Alessio or like a dude like Rod Bullard or Cam Edwards or that whole line that we have on our offensive side of the field, you know, it's one of those things where you just feel confident that you know that they're going to get the job done, type of deal. So, yeah, I feel like one of the things Coach Fitz said himself, he was like, he knows how to win tight games. So,
6: and I'll also say this, you know, when the curtain goes up on a new season, especially Kenny with all the new faces, everybody trying to find their way. I thought for the most part, and I had a conversation with Coach Fitzgerald earlier this week. I thought it was a relatively clean game. You don't want any penalties. But at the end of the day, 4 penalties, 43 yards, and perhaps more importantly, Kenny, no turnovers. So from that perspective, pretty darn clean.
23: Mm-hmm. Exactly. And then as a defense, too, when your offense is on the field for so long, it gives us a break. You can't ask for much more than that, you know, when you look at the time of possession of the game as well. So,
6: well, and then you take away that 60-yard touchdown throw in the first half. You take that out of the statistics, and the Rockets had 20 yards of offense in the first half. Pretty good, huh?
23: Exactly. And we talked about that as a defense. And for us as a team, you know, we're very process-oriented. And, you know, that's how we get to our results because, like, our process is going to show on the field every single Friday, Saturday, depending on the day we're out there, obviously. But, like, for us, it's okay. We had this, we had them, like you said, the 20 yards before that. But why did that happen? Why are we doing this? Or that implementing that into our practice schedule and everything like that has been tremendous, honestly. So,
6: all right, my friend, as we take a quick look at what Eastern Michigan brings to the table here, let you know that Eastern ranks tied for first in the MAC, Kenny, tied for third in the FBS in takeaways with four. Got to take care of the football. And individually, Noah Kim, the former Spartan, by the way, he is tops in the MAC, fifth in the FBS in passing yards, 453 to be exact, while ranking third in the conference, 57th in the country in passing yards per game. So obviously, this Eastern team likes to air it out a little bit.
23: Yes, sir. No, I mean, that's one of the things we're going to have to stop, you know, along with that, you know, him being able to be versatile and use his legs as well is probably another big thing that they're planning on from what we're seeing. So, like, being able to just cause havoc in the backfield is kind of what we're planning to do. So,
6: all right. Well, it is the Spartans. It is the Eagles coming up shortly. And nobody knows Coach Fitzgerald better than you, Kenny Soares Jr. I know for a fact that as this practice week has unfolded, there is no way in hell Coach Fitzgerald, the staff, letting you look past this Eastern Michigan team to South Bend next week, correct?
23: No, not at all. You know, we're outside practicing in the pouring rain today, you know, getting ready and honestly having probably the most juice that we've had at a practice in the past, you know, week or so since we started prepping. So, I mean, like, today was one of those days where you see what you're going to get out of the team and see what you're going to get out of defense. People are going to make excuses or people are just going to buck up and play football pretty much. So,
6: all right, Kenny, again, thank you so very much for your time. All the best, not only against Eastern, but the remainder of your career here in East Lansing. Let me just say this on behalf of Spartan Nation, Kenny Soares Jr., so happy you are wearing the green and white.
23: I'm blessed to be here, man. I appreciate y'all so much.
6: All right, Kenny Soares Jr. with us here on the Auto Owners Insurance Tailgate Show on 760 WJR.
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0: Well, good afternoon. Keep an eye out for folks headed to and from Comerica Park as the Tigers are home this afternoon. 275 northbound with a disabled vehicle on the off-ramp to 7 Mile Road. Expect a little bit of delay here. You'll find a couple of construction projects around town, so watch for orange barrels up. Watch for lane restrictions 75 north at 696, 96 westbound off of Levan Road, and 23 southbound off of Silver Lake Road. I'm Johnny Hill, WJR Traffic and Weather First.
1: The high on this Saturday will approach 82 with clouds and possibly an isolated shower thunderstorm. Then partly cloudy tonight with a low of 65 and some sunshine to wrap up the weekend tomorrow with a high near 80. From the Weather Channel, I'm meteorologist Jeff Marr on 760 WJR, where Michigan comes to talk.
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22: 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Let's go, Spartans. All right, the thing about a 3:30 kick, obviously there's college football action already underway, and what I'll do is give you a little update because down the road you've got Michigan on top of 11th ranked Oklahoma, 7-0, 3:40 left in the first half. Right now, Michigan first and 20 at Oklahoma's 28. There you have it. Now, how about a general overview of Big Ten play on this Saturday? How about that, huh? For that, we bring in Justin and Nick. Here we go.
10: All right. Thank you, Steve. That is Nick Lumberg. I am Justin Valentine. We are going around the Big Ten. Michigan State looking to go to 2-0 today, but Michigan in progress as we speak, taking on Oklahoma. And Nick, there's a lot of talk about the Wolverines over this last week. Western Michigan in week one, 1 second was put back on the clock. The Hail Mary. The Wolverines fell out of the top 25 despite the win. What is your take on the controversy and also the look of the Wolverines in week one?
11: Well, I mean, just watching it live, I knew when they put that second back on the clock that something crazy was about to happen. Yeah. I didn't know it was going to be a game-winning Hail Mary, but the way Michigan looked in that game, I do believe that they do not deserve to be in the top 25 this week. They should have lost, honestly. They didn't give up a touchdown, but their offense just looked, it didn't look like, you know, a Michigan offense we're used to seeing of the past couple of years. And especially under when you had Harbaugh there. But at this point, it was a crazy finish, crazy ending. Obviously, all the talk about, you know, if they got the clock right or not. I personally think that they made, you know, the right decision, giving all these angles, different angles on the field. I know, Justin, you have your own thoughts, but, you know, they got away with the win, and they're moving on at this point. But still just an unbelievable ending to the first week of the season.
10: That is a Sparty over there saying that the Wolverines, they got it right with the second being put on the clock. I am not with that one bit. You're telling me that the Big Ten is going to reveal that there is multiple clocks and the TV clock isn't always synced up with the... We've been watching football for a long time, and you're telling me now we're going to discover that, hey, by the way, the clock on the broadcast isn't always synced up and accurate? I don't buy that one bit. I know Western's trying to appeal. That's not going to lead to anything. The Wolverines do deserve to fall out of the top 25. That is a rough look, a home game, a school like that, especially leading into a big game with Oklahoma, you need to have a good performance in week one to take momentum into that big game. The Big Ten Conference as a whole looking a little rough. SEC went perfect last week, by the way, a perfect 16-0, first time since 1997 in week one that that's happened for a conference. And then you have the Big Ten struggling, Michigan with Western Michigan, Rutgers loses to Mass. We know that's a huge conversation. People want Rutgers kicked out of the Big Ten for that loss, by the way.
11: Yeah, I mean, just how do you let that happen, especially giving up that many points to a team? You know, come on, Rutgers.
10: A double digit loss. I mean, that's a rough look. Oregon in a tough battle with Boise State. They pulled it off at home, but it was close the entire way. They are in action as we speak against Oklahoma State, but they pulled it off. Oregon, a top three team leading in to the season. That performance against Boise State, does that take away from your expectations for the Ducks this season?
11: I wouldn't say so. Definitely something that needs to be on their radar, right? You can't, you know, especially in that first half, Boise State was better than them. And as a team, number two team in the country, you just can't let that happen with your Oregon. You're chasing a national championship. You've got arguably a top, you know, a top draft pick in Dante Moore, Detroit native, going to the NFL draft next year. You know, you want to see more from their unit as a whole. And obviously week one, you still got a lot of, you know, moving pieces going around. You're still figuring things out. And they ended up dropping pretty, you know, a number of spots because of that game. But a win is a win again, like Michigan, a win is a win. And they're just going to, you know, keep chugging forward. And I think that they still have, you know, the national championship caliber, but, you know, that's a good wake up call in week one to a good Boise State team.
10: And Oregon and Boise State's a good program for sure. Those two always play close games. I wouldn't go as far to say it's a big rivalry, but they always have close contests. That was not a shocker for me that it was close. And I do not take anything away from the Ducks, despite them having to come back in that one and get the win. We have a big one tonight, though, featuring the Big Ten team. That is number one, Ohio State. Easy win last week. They got number four, Texas. These two teams, they were struggling through three quarters in a game last season. Ohio State pulled that one off. What do you see in tonight's contest between those two?
11: I think Texas has a much better opportunity to go get this one this year. Obviously, Arch Manning has another year of experience under his belt, and everybody's still looking at him as the guy. And I have a good feeling about Texas this year. Like you said, it was a tough, you know, gritty game last season. And obviously in today's college football rosters, very much change, but I still think these teams are on similar caliber levels. And I think that, you know, given what happened last year, Texas is going to be a little extra fired up with Arch.
10: Yeah, I'm leaning Ohio State in this one, but until I see Arch Manning show up in a big game, in a big primetime game like this, and not throw six touchdown passes against Loyola Marymount, that I'm going to lean Ohio State until I see Arch Manning show up on a big stage. Michigan State, meanwhile, looking to get to 2-0. They got Eastern Michigan. That is Nick Lumberg. I am Justin Valentine. We're sending it back out to East Lansing with Steve Courtney.
12: Well, Michigan State football got off to the right start.
13: Yes.
12: They win their first game of the season, and now they are looking on.
14: First and foremost, as you might suspect, in Bloomington, the defending national champion Hoosiers all over Howard, 41-0 at the half. Meanwhile, again, down the road, they're at the two-minute warning. Michigan on top of number 11, Oklahoma, 10-0. At the half, Penn State, number 16 in all the land, they are up on Temple, 10-3 at halftime as well. In West Lafayette, Wake Forest on top of the Purdue Boilermakers, 17-10. And as the fellows alluded to, number six, Oregon. Oh, they're struggling again. Oklahoma State up 3-0. That is 10:51 left in the first quarter of play. Closer to home, we are anxiously awaiting your Michigan State Spartans taking on the Eagles of Eastern Michigan. And we discussed it, obviously, in my Wednesday morning conversation with head coach Pat Fitzgerald. Look back on the win over the Toledo Rockets. An all-encompassing conversation that went a little like this.
12: Well, Michigan State football got off to the right start.
13: Yes.
12: They win their first game of the season, and now they are looking on to game number two. Let's talk about it with our man Steve Courtney and the head coach at Michigan State football, Pat Fitzgerald. Coach, it's good to have you.
15: Good morning, guys. How are you?
12: Stevie, good morning to you.
13: Good morning, Chris, Lloyd. Hello again, everyone. Coach, good morning. Congratulations on win number one. Again, 30-20 over the visiting Toledo Rockets. Coach, I'm very curious. Take us back to last Friday morning. You wake up, you go through the process of being a head college football coach for the first time in 4 years. Had to be a special moment, not only for yourself, but your wife, Stacy, your three grown sons, Jack, Ryan, Brendan. Talk about that and the ride to Spartan Stadium Friday, Coach.
15: Yeah, it was great. I would have liked an 11 a.m. kickoff instead of an 8 a.m. So it was a long day for all of us. But, going from the Scandalaris Football Center over to the Kellogg Center and then starting the Spartan Walk was absolutely surreal. Just so thankful for the Spartan Nation. The building was electric, and what a great way to start with a win. Obviously, we can play a lot better, but just unbelievable to be a part of the pageantry of Spartan football.
13: Let's talk about the identity of this Spartan team. I know it's so early in the year, and let's add this to the equation, Coach. You come into this season with 50-plus new players, 8 new assistant coaches.

0: Proud of the way the guys responded. We cannot allow teams to hang around like we did. You're flirting with fire, and the football gods will not allow you to do that. But we got away with it. We learned from it. We responded well in game, and now we need to be 1 week better this week.
1: You talk about the curtain going up on a new season. I thought it was rather impressive. Coach, you've been around long enough. Game one's sometimes a bit sloppy. Four penalties, 43 yards. No, you don't want any penalties. I get that. I understand that. But you can even carry that over to Liam Boyd. Oh, dear, what a game. Five field goals, hitting one from 51 yards. I mention that because, again, in the opener, it's got to be everything in harmony. We're talking about the long snapper to Reese Dockin, one of six captains. By the way, the punter, the holder, it was flawless.
0: Yeah, Dzanski to Reese Dakin, and then Liam doing his job. Well, it wasn't flawless. Now, we didn't have great splits and great protection on our first field goal of the second half that then gave Toledo life, which gave them a lot of credit. But yeah, I mean, those four penalties were penalties of aggression, meaning in the game, we got two holding calls, two on offense, one on defense, and a pass interference call. Like, as a coach, you've got to clean up the fundamental and the technique. But those aren't pre-snap issues, right? Like false starts, delay of games, jumping off sides, lack of discipline issues with unsportsmanlikes or late hits. So yeah, I thought from a standpoint of would we like to have zero penalties? For sure. Could they call the two offensive holding calls every play? Sure. But that's the way the game goes. We got to eliminate it. And those two were killer because they were both in the scoring zone that took us kind of, got us off track, and we just weren't able to respond and overcome those two. So, lots to grow from, lots to build on, and a lot of work to do. And the guys have been, hard at it here this week.
1: All right, during your press conference on Monday, Coach, you talked about your respect for the MAC conference. We have another member, Eastern Michigan, coming to beautiful Spartan Stadium Saturday afternoon, 3:30 kick against the Hurons. Yours truly with the tailgate show at 12:30. Just another opportunity, sir, as you talked about in your press conference, to take advantage of what was a very electric Spartan crowd Friday night.
0: Yeah, looking for you guys get to get up a little earlier, Spartan Nation. So, let's get ready to rock here, 3:30. Yeah, Chris Creighton has done a phenomenal job at Eastern, 30 years as a head football coach. 201 wins. Those are all hard earned. And as someone who's known Chris for a while, he's done a great job. So fired up to be back in Spartan Stadium Saturday, 3:30. Let's get the place rocking and have a lot of fun, guys.
1: Quickly, Coach, humid, humid night Friday night in the opener, perhaps leading to some injuries. I know Cam Edwards, our fine running back, also Marvis Parrish, linebacker Jordan Hall, the big left tackle up there, Ben Morosky, all suffered an ailment along the way. The health going into Eastern, if you will.
0: Everybody feels great.
1: So do I.
2: Boom.
1: Coach, thank you very much for your time. All the best.
0: You guys are awesome. Have a great day. Go Green.
3: You too, Coach.
2: Thanks,
1: Go
2: Coach.
1: White. Pat Fitzgerald with us here on WJR, the Auto Owners Insurance Tailgate Show. And, it was a bit humid for the opener a week ago last night. I started to cramp up, I'll be honest with you, in the calves. But guess what I did? Me being the athlete that I am, I just plowed through. That's what I did. We're going to take a break and come back with good friend, who happens to be the head golf coach here at Michigan State. Casey Lubon joins us in the moments ahead here on the Auto Owners Insurance Tailgate Show on 760 WJR.
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2: Well, good afternoon. Keep an eye out for folks headed to and from Comerica Park as the Tigers are home this afternoon. 275 northbound with a disabled vehicle on the off-ramp to 7 Mile Road. Expect a little bit of delay here. You'll find a couple of construction projects around town, so watch for orange barrels up. Watch for lane restrictions 75 north at 696, 96 westbound off of Levan Road, and 23 southbound off of Silver Lake Road. I'm Johnny Hill, WJR Traffic and Weather First.
3: Mostly cloudy through this afternoon. Any rain will be limited to an isolated shower thunderstorm with a high of 82. There's some breaks in the clouds tonight with a low in the mid-60s. And some sunshine tomorrow with a high near 80. From the Weather Channel, I'm meteorologist Jeff Maher on 760 WJR, where Michigan comes to talk.
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5: My friends, not that you ever wonder, but if you ever do, what does Courtney do in his spare time? Well, truth be told, from what I can share, I watch a lot of golf. And earlier this week, I thoroughly enjoyed watching the Folds of Honor Collegian on the Golf Channel. And as fate would have it, we are joined by the fine golf coach here at Michigan State, my good friend, Mr. Casey Lubon. Case, how are you?
6: That's fantastic. It's a Spartan football Saturday. Does it get any better than this?
5: No, sir, it does not. And introduce your special friend, please.
6: Yeah, this is a retired battalion chief from the Fort Wayne Fire Department, Ron Mickle. We're honoring him today and all first responders in 25-year anniversary of September 11th. These are our heroes.
5: Ron, thank you so very much for everything you do.
7: Thank you for your support.
5: Talking to President Guskowitz earlier in the program, you know, what transpired 25 years ago, an event of such unfortunate magnitude, it certainly doesn't seem like it was 25 years ago, but rather 2 weeks, because I remember the emotions literally like it was yesterday.
7: Yes, it was a horrible day. It was emotional for us in the fire profession, just devastating, because we knew before the buildings collapsed that firefighters were going to die that day. And it just rips your heart out to watch that scene. And then when they did collapse, it was just rip your guts out.
5: And then when you consider, on that horrific day, some first responders went in, got out safely, went back in, saved more lives,
7: yes,
5: got back out, went back in, and lost their lives. Goosebumps just talking about that.
6: No doubt.
5: Absolutely insane.
6: It's why we got to continue to keep this
5: front and center.
6: I mean, we were there last week with our team. We stayed right next to One World Trade Center.
5: Beautiful.
6: And I had a couple of players who didn't know what the fountains were for. And that's on me, right? We got to continue to educate, you know, American youth on what has happened and how the world changed that moment. So,
5: well, as we discuss it, and we're looking forward to this tilt with our Spartans and the Eagles, the players weren't born.
6: Yeah.
5: And they're educating themselves. And kudos to Pat Fitzgerald, game number 2 of the Fitzgerald era today against the Eagles. He was joined by a group of local first responders at the Spartan statue. And, Ron, you were part of it going into the North Tunnel.
7: I was. It was quite an honor to walk with the team and the coach into the tunnel and be a part of that.
5: Very special.
7: Yes.
5: Meanwhile, Case, in the time we have, let's talk about the Folds of Honor Collegian. We were talking before going on. I applaud the Golf Channel. They
6: sure
5: have improved their collegiate golf coverage significantly. Our Spartans got off to a hell of a start at Folds of Honor,
6: yeah,
5: the American Dunes. And then?
6: Yeah, you know, it's golf. It's 54
5: sure
6: holes. We played 45 good ones. We just had a middle stretch that hurt us a little bit. But the event is about so much more than where our team finished. The event's about honoring America's heroes, doing the right thing, using college athletics as a platform for good in this society. One of my favorite part, you've seen it, is at 1 o'clock when they play taps,
5: yes,
6: every student athlete on the golf course stops, puts their hand on their heart. And that doesn't matter where they're from. And some of the internationals are even more moved by it than the American kids. I think it's what
5: That's
6: we can use.
5: That's emotional as hell.
6: It's crazy, you know. And then they 2 minutes later, they're back into their shot and competing in what they do. But I'm so proud of what the event has become. And how it's
5: as you should be
6: platformed. You know, it's just a crazy brainstorm 5 years ago. But as Dan Bartholomew would tell you, if we're not being aggressive, we're not doing it right. And that was something we bought all in, and the world has now too.
5: Funny you mentioned Dan Bartholomew, our new athletic director. Met him for the first time going into the opening tilt a week ago last night. I am very impressed.
6: Yes.
5: He is laser focused, and I once again feel as though that Dan is the right guy at precisely the right time.
6: Couldn't agree more. Dan and I have been friends for a number of years. I've always dreamed maybe he'd be in this job and I could work for him. He's a guy who would have crawled here from Kalamazoo to East Lansing because he believes in this place. He had told me a number of years ago that this was his dream gig. And life doesn't always work out. It was my dream gig, as you know, 17 years ago. Life doesn't always work out this way, but I believe the best of Michigan State Athletics is right in front of us now. And Fitz, Izzo, you know, Nightingale, Robin Fralick, Bartholomew, Kevin Guskowitz, we're rolling. It's time to go.
5: Everything down the line. And as we've discussed before, Casey, and we're going to mention it again, and I mentioned this to Dan, and he's going to figure it out very, very soon. The one thing, if you're a coach here in East Lansing, you are going to support all the other coaches on staff.
6: Darn right.
5: And that is something that has been going. This is the 20th year of me behind this tailgate show microphone. And I figured it out relatively quick. And if I can figure anything out, that says a lot. But it's true.
6: It's true.
5: And you know what, Case? I don't think it's like that at every major university in this country.
6: It's 100% not. Coaches are trained to fight for their program, right? That's what we do. We try to win in our program, but here we fight for each other. I was with Robin Fralick last night. We're battling for her because she's one of the best in the country.
5: Sure.
6: We're going to get Shaw Lane and Fitz going here. Tom Izzo is going to carry all of us, as he always did. And, you know, I'm the fourth oldest now, fourth longest tenured. So,
5: look at you over there.
6: Yeah, you remember when I was a pup. So it's my job to not only make a great golf program, to move this whole place forward. That's what we're going to do.
5: Well, I'm sure you're aware we have a new five-year extension.
6: I'm pretty excited
5: Michigan
6: about
5: State
6: that.
5: State Athletics. And what's so damn neat about it, Case, is we are going to be broadcasting Adam Nightingale and the Hockey Spartans.
6: Darn right.
5: And Robin Fralick and the Lady Spartans on the hard floor, getting their just dues, because the programs that they have both built, rather significant.
6: Huge. I mean, you think about what Nighty has done. 10 of the first 15 draft picks in the first round of the NHL.
5: That's crazy.
6: And he's just a guy who's hanging out, loving the Spartans and being himself. Robin has been a killer every place she's been, and we're going to support her. This is the strongest group of 18 head coaches we've ever had. And now we got the best president I've ever seen. No offense to any past.
5: Oh, boy. So happy President Guskowitz is back.
6: AD, who's a Spartan through and through. He's been here a week and a half. It feels like he's been here 10 years already. My job is to make sure the golf program continues to compete and support all these other folks. And for 5 years, you and I are going to play a lot of golf outings together.
5: Yeah, I was just going to mention, Case, on my way in this morning, drove past Forest Acres, our home course here in East Lansing. A lot of players out there. You know people out there, don't you?
6: Oh, gosh.
5: We can get a tee time.
6: We can get a tee time whenever we want. You and I can go wherever we want. You got to work on that swing a little bit, though.
5: Well, listen, you know, while we're talking about folks building programs here on the banks of the Red Cedar, I got to include Casey Lubon because, and we've had our conversations over the year, my friend, you know, it's difficult trying to put a program together of the golf variety in a state that has a relatively short golf season.
6: Yeah, a little bit.
5: But you know what? By any means necessary, sir. Especially in this transfer portal NIL era.
6: You don't give them an excuse, they won't find it, right? I mean, I think we've been nationally competitive for 12 years now, and this team here is off to a really good start. You can do it if you want to do it. It doesn't matter where you are. And we're going to travel south. We're going to play a lot of golf in Florida. We're going to get these guys ready. But what I love is they play with passion. And Michigan golf is about passion. You know, there's courses everywhere. We're
5: sure.
6: going to follow that mission, get this thing going.
5: Keep doing what you're doing, my friend.
6: Always.
5: Appreciate your
6: appreciate
5: time, Casey. You.
6: You
5: know that. Ron, thank you, sir, very much for all you have done and will continue to do, sir.
7: Thank you very much.
6: Thank you.
5: Does not go unnoticed. Thank you. All right, my friends, you hear the music. That means, A, it's time to dance, and I'm not doing that. Or B, the end of the program has arrived. Before we go, some folks to thank. Ray Templin, great job as always, Ray. Dave Rieger putting this show together. David, fine job. Anna over there in charge of our social media. I don't know if you've heard, but it's all the rage these days. Fine job, Anna, as always. Curtis Paul in charge of the video. Make this note, the Tailgate Show now live streamed on WJR Facebook and WJR YouTube. We've got it coming up for you. Your Spartans playing host to the Eagles of Eastern Michigan. My name is Steve Courtney. Thank you very much for listening to 760 WJR. Oh, and by the way, go green!
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0: Hello all and welcome to Spartan Stadium. It is another beautiful day for football, and on this Saturday afternoon, Michigan State looks to go back-to-back in the win column to begin the 2026 season as they welcome in the 1-1 Eagles of Eastern Michigan. Folks, glad to be with you here for the Spartan Kickoff Show. My name is Dalton Shetler, alongside my partners, J.U. Colcrick and Trey Mosley. Guys, doing well again?
1: Oh, yeah. We get a kickoff in the daylight today. You know, Spartan fans came. It was a nice, brisk chill in the air early in the morning.
0: I don't know where you were because I've been sweating all day, J.U.
1: Well, I was up at 5:30 going for a run around campus, Dalton.
0: A run, really?
1: Yeah.
2: Wow. I didn't see him.
1: We took different routes.
0: Okay. That's right. Well, fellas, let's talk a little bit about how this season started. A week ago, Toledo came to town. Michigan State kicks off the Pat Fitzgerald era with a 30-20 win over the Toledo Rockets. The big things that you took away from that game, both positively, negatively, the things that might need to be improved upon for Michigan State, what were they, J.U.?
1: Yeah, I think offensively for Michigan State, I thought they did a nice job moving the football with the run game early in the game. There, you know, rushing for, you know, about 150 yards total rushing yards last week. I thought that was a positive for them. But something that they needed, I would like to see improvement on in today's game is their red zone efficiency. Mm-hmm. You know, you can't settle for field goals. We love Liam Boyd, but you would rather see him out there for extra points than field goals. So red zone efficiency, that's what I want to see improvement on this game today. And defensively, I want to see them, you know, in the proper gaps, you know, run fits. I want to see that, and I want to see, you know, less explosive plays. They gave about three or four explosive plays last week to keep that Toledo team in the game. And if they do that here with Eastern, they're going to give them that hope again.
0: Trey?
2: The things that I liked in the first game, you know, was the intensity that we started with, you know, and also taking care of the ball early on. Usually coming into the first game of the year, sometimes you see turnovers, and we didn't see many turnovers from this Michigan State team. So I wanted them to continue focusing on that and also finishing strong. You know, the second half of last week's game wasn't as focused as the first half in terms of people missing assignments, guys cramping. Let's see if they took this week to make sure that their bodies are ready and more in shape, because it's going to be even hotter today. And if guys are cramping and subbing out last week, you know, if they didn't take the proper precautions to make sure that doesn't happen, there could be some more of that.
0: Well, and to your point, Pat Fitzgerald became pretty aware of that, and he had even brought up throughout this week, look, we did our research, we looked back, and we've noticed there's been a third quarter problem with Michigan State football. And so when that slow second half starts, he said, we just had the guys replicate a halftime even in practice. Let's break for a couple of minutes. Then let's play again. Let's get used to the start, the stop, the start again. So the attention to detail from the staff, and the antennas are up, maybe is the best way to put it, of any possible issues, and Fitzgerald and company are trying their best to stomp that out.
1: Yeah, and I think, you know, after a win, you know, there's a lot of teams will just gloss over some issues that they have just because they won. I love the fact that this coaching staff, you know, to your point, you know, Coach Fitz did say that he did a 3-year study on that, you know, third quarter performance on Michigan State football teams. But, you know, those attention to details, those little things, and repping those, working those things, as opposed to wait until you lose a game because of that, then you go to find that. So I think those attention to details is going to go a long way, you know, throughout the season as the rigor of the season comes along.
0: Trey?
2: Yeah, getting ahead of the issue. You know, today I want to see the secondary step up. You know, this Eastern Michigan team, they love to throw the ball. So the secondary will be tested early and often, especially with Noah Kim. You know, I know Noah Kim, he's a good friend of mine. He's going to take chances, especially being at Spartan Stadium where he had a few years playing here. So the secondary, they better come ready to play today.
0: There's going to be a lot of talk of that later on throughout our coverage all game until we get to kickoff, at least, that this is an Eastern Michigan team that likes to take advantage of some double moves. They like to do a couple of different things. The Spartan staff has been certainly aware of that. When you shop Meijer, you help support hundreds of local teams across the Midwest. 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The season opener for Michigan State against Toledo had a lot of good things and a lot of pretty unique things. There was a full moon, and we're not talking about the one in the sky in that ball game in the opener for Michigan State. There also was quite the event during a two-point conversion that actually went a little bit viral of Robert Wright Jr. throwing up in the middle of a play as soon as the snap happened. Here's head coach Pat Fitzgerald talking about those events and his conversation with Robert.
3: As far as Robert puking and rallying, Yeah, it was disgusting. Because he had a little remnants of it when he came off to the sideline, and I was just like, yeah, this might start a Barfarama, you know. I asked him today on the field, I'm like, have you ever gone viral before? He's like, Coach, I did that at Georgia Southern, and nobody noticed. I go, welcome to the Big Ten and welcome to Michigan State. You know, people are going to notice.
0: Certainly did notice. The question to you two is, you guys have played a lot of football. Have you ever seen anything like what took place that Friday night on either of those instances? I can imagine Roberts, but the other one with Cam, I'm not so sure.
1: Yeah, no, haven't seen that. I've seen, you know, with Robert, I've seen linemen or guys throw up before the play, mm-hmm. not mid-play. And, you know, and a tremendous job on his part first, you know, just continuing to fight through and play through there. And you got to imagine that defensive lineman, you know, coming in on a twist and, you know, at some point when some guy's throwing up in your face and you're like, is this worth it, you know, on this play here?
0: Yeah. It's just 2 points, right?
2: Those were first times, both for me, you know. You see guys throw up all the time in practice, especially throughout fall camp, you know, when the weather's hotter. But, yeah, that was crazy for him to throw up and still be in his steps and didn't miss a beat. I couldn't imagine what was going through the defender's head at that moment. Like Jay, you said, you know, is this important for me to get to this ball or to step back and make sure I don't get anything from this guy throwing up all over me?
0: Hey, however you protect Alessio at the end of the day, right?
2: Right,
0: I mean,
2: gets the
0: job done. 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When we come back, we'll take a look at Eastern Michigan. MSU is going to face three of its former quarterbacks potentially this season, and it starts today with the first one. Noah Kim returns to Spartan Stadium. We're going to be looking at his return to East Lansing. That's next here on the Spartan Media Network.
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0: This is the Spartan Kickoff Show. I'm Dalton Shetler with J.U. Colcrick and Trey Mosley getting you ready for 1-0 Michigan State to play host to the 1-1 Eastern Michigan Eagles. 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All right, guys, we talked about it and teased it there in the previous segment. Michigan State's going to see a lot of its former players throughout the season, which is, I suppose, just a byproduct of college football today in 2026. Maybe three former quarterbacks if everybody is healthy throughout the course of the season. Certainly today, the Eastern Michigan Eagles come in with starting quarterback Noah Kim, who played here and started here at quarterback for the Michigan State Spartans. Can you guys imagine? You guys were with Michigan State your entire careers. what that feels like, going against your former team and coming to this place. What must Noah be feeling?
1: Yeah, I think there's Noah's the type of kid, he's a competitor. He's playing with a chip on his shoulder, but coming into East Lansing, you know, coming down and making a right, you know, for the visitor locker room as opposed to going left to the locker room that you're used to. And also, too, I think Noah's coming here playing with something to prove. He felt like he wasn't given a fair shake, you know, could have been injuries that, you know, people didn't know, the fans' appreciation of him. So he's going to come out here firing on all cylinders. But the thing about it is, I think the Spartans can take advantage of it because I think he's going to be a little bit too amped up.
2: It's definitely going to be a bittersweet moment for him. You know, emotions are going to be flying high. I'm pretty sure his family will be in town, so they get to experience it from the other side, being in a different side of the stadium. But like JU said, you know, Noah's an ultimate competitor, and he did deal with a lot of injuries, you know, throughout his time here that may not have given him the ability to compete the way he wanted to, but that's the past. Now he's here leading Eastern Michigan, and if he can control his emotions, you know, that will allow him to be a better player. But I know that the Michigan State team, they know the past and what's going on with Noah, so they're going to be making sure that he doesn't come in here and have a homecoming party.
0: Trey, you hinted at this earlier. We talked about it a lot last week in the post-game show. We were talking about the idea of Noah Kim coming back because that was your quarterback when you were here in the green and white, Trey. You had mentioned during last week's post-game show, maybe you give him some phone calls at 2 or 3 in the morning, see if you can disrupt the sleep. Did you carry through on your end?
2: I just shot him a text. You know, I didn't want to do too much. I'm like, let me just shoot him a text, let him know, you know, I want him to play well, but at the end of the day, I'm always rooting for my Spartans to get the victory. So I probably run into him pregame and just say hello, see how he's been doing. But at the end of the day, it's always going to be the Spartans.
0: And you know, for Noah Kim, this is year 7 for him as a quarterback. He's had a lot of touchdown passes, but his very first one ever went to this man, Trey Mosley. Let's take a listen back to it.
12: Second down 6, Spartans at the Akron 16. Kim with Broussard behind him. Play fakes to Broussard to the right, rolls to the left,
13: open.
12: Stops, fires,
13: and it is
12: caught. Touchdown, Trey Mosley. Touchdown, MSU. Noah Kim's first touchdown toss goes to Trey Mosley.
0: How about that, Trey? You got a little piece of history there with Noah Kim.
2: Almost shed a tear listening to that.
0: Takes you back.
2: It does. It's crazy how many years ago that was. And I actually forgot that was his first touchdown. But that is cool to be part of something special like that. But today is no friends.
0: Love it. I think it's a great answer. Well, let's shift this conversation back to Michigan State for a moment, because as you talk to the coaching staff and you get ready for this one, they'll continue to say, it's about us. It's about what we do. And we've talked a lot about some of the culture changes that Michigan State football is seeing with Pat Fitzgerald coming in. One of the big ones that they've been talking about is work ethic, practicing hard. We got a soundbite in a moment, but JU, I know you've been to quite a few practices. What have you noticed from the intensity being dialed up in practice that's bleeding out to what we see on the field?
1: Coming out practices, there's a lot of juice in practice, and you talk about work ethic. That's something that they preach. But another thing that they preach is effort. And there's a saying that they have, effort takes no talent. So in practice, if a lineman jumps off sides, you have to get out of the drill, run, and touch the wall, mm-hmm. and then come back to it. Just those things to reinstill in you that, you know, it's just effort and concentration, because those things take no talent to give effort. And if you can continue to do that, to play for with effort, play for the guy next to you, you can have the making of a special team.
0: Well, and let's go ahead and hear from defensive coordinator Joe Rossi here, because he talked about Kenny Soares, and of course Kenny Soares is number 1 for this Michigan State team. He gets the privilege of wearing that jersey number, and some of it has to do with his work ethic and his mentality. Things really coming out the gates were always this intense for Kenny in the Pat Fitzgerald era. Here's what Joe Rossi had to say about one of the first times Kenny put the pads on for practice.
14: Those are the types of things we feel like he brings to the table. We saw that really from day one, that the pads were put on in the spring. You know, day one, the pads were put on in the spring. Coach Fitz had to kick him out because he was getting too close to the quarterback. And so I was yelling at him, and then I was giving him a fist bump. Okay, so, but yeah, I think that's what he brings.
0: That sort of aggression, that type of work ethic, to have to rein that in instead of encourage and motivate that kind of work ethic, that's a major difference with this Michigan State football team.
1: Yeah, it absolutely is. And that kind of stuff, it becomes contagious.
0: Yep.
1: If you have a guy, and that's why he was selected to have that number one jersey, because of the way the intensity that he plays with, plays like his hair's on fire, and it's just typical defensive coordinator will yell at you but then give you that little wink like, hey, I got you there. But if you continue to do those things and fly around, it becomes contagious, and your teammates will feed off that. And next thing you know, there's 10 other guys doing that for a collective group of 11.
0: Trey?
2: You have to have those type of guys on your team, especially on the defensive side of the ball, because they are the ones who set and control the tempo throughout the game. So just making sure they get to the ball, they lead the team, from a vocal standpoint, but also with their play.
0: Most certainly. And we've seen that from the way that he has hit the ground running as a Spartan there in Kenny Soares. I do want to move on the interior line for just a moment here, and I wanted to use this quote because I feel like Eli Coonan, who joined us last week's postgame show, his sense of humor really matches with J.U. Colcrick here at the end of the booth. And so I wanted to pull this out. For folks who do not know, Eli Coonan graduated high school at about 220, 225 pounds. He was playing defensive end and linebacker, and he's ended up getting up to about 290 pounds now, where he's really been able to put on some weight. He's on the interior defensive line, and he was asked, what kind of food are you eating? What's your diet, Eli?
13: Seafood. So seafood, eat food. You know what I'm saying? Like,
0: that's the most J.U. Colcrick joke I've ever heard. you gotta be proud of him.
1: Yeah, absolutely. That's that's what you need. You're playing at the end of the day. You're playing a game. And, you just got to, go out there and have fun with the game. And Eli, he had a lot of fun last week. Just talking to him on the post-game show, it sounded like he, drank 8 cans of Monster because he was still, fired up, ready to go. So, and he talked about, the enthusiasm and the passion Coach Fitz bring in, talk about he could run through a wall for that guy. That's the special thing that's being built in East Lansing.
0: And you could see his performance from down there, Trey, on the field.
2: That's a big boy. He's huge. Takes up a lot of space. But you love to have massive human beings on that defensive line because they are the game changers. If they can be stout in the middle and cause havoc and make the offensive line struggle, it makes the defense function that much better.
0: And that they most certainly have out the gates anyway with that season-opening win over Toledo. When we return, we'll set the scene here at Spartan Stadium, and it is the 25-year anniversary of 9/11. Also, we'll continue our celebration of George Blaha in his 50th season as the voice of Michigan State football. That is next, as you're listening to MSU Football.
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0: You're tuned in to the Spartan Kickoff Show as we get ready for Michigan State to welcome Eastern Michigan here at Spartan Stadium. Thanks for spending your Saturday afternoon with us. I'm Dalton Shetler alongside J.U. Kolkrick and Trey Mosley. It's time now for scores from around the country brought to you by Fly Lansing. In Big Ten football, a result from last night, the Red Bandana Game. On the 25-year anniversary of 9/11, Boston College defeated Rutgers 28-21 as the Scarlet Knights now move to 0-2 to start the year. In Big Ten football right now, Indiana is all over Howard. Through three quarters, it's 55-0. Right now, the Oklahoma Sooners are being shut out down the road in Ann Arbor. Number 11, Oklahoma trails 10-0 with 9:40 to play in the third quarter. Number 16, Penn State leads Temple 20-3. That's got 11:45 left in the third. Purdue trailing Wake Forest at the start of the fourth quarter, 20-13 the score there. And the Oregon Ducks are behind on the Oklahoma State Cowboys, 10-7 with 12 minutes to play in the first half. And, of course, there's a lot of games coming up later on today in Big Ten football. And just as we go through those scores, we've got another update because Oklahoma finally gets on the board there at the Big House. They score a touchdown, waiting for the PAT to see if they can make it a three-point ball game. When you fly Lansing, you're just one stop away from over 500 amazing destinations. The Capital Region International Airport, your gateway to the world. All right, fellas, I want to take a quick second here before we get into our next feature. It is the 25-year anniversary of 9/11, or last night was. This weekend overall is the anniversary, and paying tribute, Michigan State's doing a lot of really special things here this afternoon for that. We've heard from head coach Pat Fitzgerald, and we'll hear from him later on in this pregame coverage of how much it means. But this is one of those really obviously somber moments as you look back in reflection 25 years later. But the way that Michigan State is paying tribute to it, it seems like it's going to create a really emotional scene here this afternoon that can be pretty inspiring and motivating as well.
1: Yeah, it absolutely can be, and I'm so proud that, of the fact that this university is, you know, taking the time, taking the effort to address, you know, something that you know, one of the biggest tragedies that's happened in this country. You know, being a guy that's from New York, you know, obviously Buffalo is far away from New York City, but it's still being in the state of New York. I specifically remember exactly where I was when, you know, the first plane struck the towers, and then seeing the second one and just sitting there in disbelief of what's happening, you know, no answers or anything like that. But you know, it's something that you know, I think, you know, you talk about, you know, never forget, you know, that's something that definitely should be ingrained, you know, because that's what makes us a strong country, is people coming together after that. That was one of the most beautiful things, to see people come together after a tragedy like that.
0: And I tell you what too, Trey, I mean, look, this is a 25-year anniversary. I'm not saying this with any kind of tongue-in-cheek or joke. Were you alive for 9/11, Trey?
2: I was born 2 weeks after it.
0: Wow.
2: Yeah.
0: I mean, so that goes to really show the perspective of where this sits in timeline and in history. But even for somebody like you, Trey, who it's after, it still leaves a lasting impression.
2: Absolutely. You know, the stories that I've heard, you know, videos, everything I've seen, it was a crazy moment in our country's history. But from it, you see how everyone came together to support and rally behind everyone who supported, you know, and those who lost their lives that day. But in America, when we have moments like that, we always come together, and that makes us a stronger country. So whenever we have the moment in time to, you know, give back our respects, we have to do that without hesitation.
0: And I think that's something that we're all going to be able to feel this afternoon here in East Lansing. MSU Athletics thanks Rocket Mortgage for their support of Spartan football. This week, there has been a lot of talk about the clock in this state following the second conclusion we had come out of the Michigan and Western Michigan game. As we continue to celebrate 50 years of George Blaha, let's take a second and go back to another time the clock was talked about in this state. 25 years ago, 2001, it's Michigan State in Michigan.
3: I'm John Gallagher with Gallagher Uniform. For 50 years, George Blaha has given a voice to unforgettable Spartan moments. George, Gallagher Uniform is proud to celebrate your remarkable legacy and 50 years of Michigan State football. We now take you back to a game of seconds and a great finish at Spartan Stadium on November 3rd, 2001.
4: It was a one-second game. The Spartans 26, Michigan 24, and thanks to T.J. Duckett, it was a W for Michigan State. he camped under a Jeff Smoker pass as time ran out, and Michigan State prevailed. And TJ also rushed 27 times for 211 yards. Charles Rogers was one of the Michigan State heroes. He had six grabs for 86 yards and one touchdown. And Jeff Smoker, who threw the touchdown pass, kept his cool against a Michigan defense that seemed to be a little bit of disarray on the last Spartan drive. They'd been spooked by Chuck Rogers, and they interfered a couple of times on the drive intentionally to try and just slow down the Spartans. They also had 12 men on the field at one point. They were having trouble dealing with the Michigan State offense, but the Michigan State offense came through with a second to play. Jeff Smoker smiked the ball, had a chance to run another play. He did. He connected with T.J. Duckett for a game-winning score. Spartan Nation celebrated, and the Michigan Wolverine fans complained.
5: Moss with Smoker in the shotgun. Jeff rolls to his right, wants to run. Fights his way to the one-yard line. 11 seconds to go. The Spartans are now going to try and get to the line of scrimmage. 5 seconds. 4, 3, 2, 1. They get it spiked with 1 second left. It is spiked with 1 second to go.
6: The Michigan team was already out on the field getting ready to celebrate.
5: Wow. The ball is at the 2. And we have 1 second to go. The ball's at the 2. 1 second to go. Out of the huddle come the Spartans. Kavanaugh and Haygood to the left with Baker. To the right, TJ and Rogers. Jeff Smoker takes the shotgun snap. Rolls to his right. Wants to throw back left and does. It's up for grabs in the end zone. It is caught. It's caught by TJ. Touchdown, MSU. The Spartans win. The Spartans win. TJ's being snowed under by his teammates in the end zone. Spartans win.
6: What a play.
5: A 2-yard touchdown toss. What a heads-up play and a great grab by TJ.
6: Smoker rolled to his right. It was going to be a run or pass with that 1 second left. No receivers were there. He threw the ball all the way back across the field to the guy who has been Mr. Football all day today, TJ Duckett, who made the play, went up high in the end zone for the catch. One of the great plays in Michigan State football history.
7: Last play of the game. You know, the Yankees keep talking about the fact they use 27 outs before they're down. You clearly use all 60 minutes in a game. Talk about the last play.
8: Well, I had 5 wide outs, and they put me in the shotgun. And, it's tough to throw the ball when you're that close to the goal line. There's not much room to throw, and they did a good job of covering the receivers early. And I just rolled the pocket, kept looking for someone to throw. I looked back across the field, saw TJ in the end zone, a little area, a little space, and throw it back to him, and he got it. I don't know. I got hit on that play, too. I just heard the crowd roar and, knew we won the game.
9: How often do you think about the big catch that beat Michigan with 1 second to go in 2001?
10: You know, it was a blessing to have the opportunity to receive that ball. I mean, to think about that, it always brings a smile to my face, and it's just the memories of the hard work that our team went through to pull that off, and the way, not just that catch, but the way that whole game played out and the way we just stuck together and fought to the end. You know, it's not my catch that I remember, it's the whole team effort that I remember.
9: What a great legacy moment from November 3rd, 2001. And thanks to Gallagher Uniform for celebrating George Blaha's 50-year legacy. Gallagher's family legacy goes back 5 generations. Gallagher Uniform, earning trust since 1893.
0: There you have it, the 1 second game between Michigan State and Michigan way back in 2001. A great moment. And look, I know actually, Jay, you and I ran into Todd Duckett just a little bit ago down in the parking lot. Pretty special weekend for him overall, too, with his brother Tico going into the Hall of Fame last night.
1: Yeah, absolutely. Great weekend for their entire family. Tico, hell of a running back here at Michigan State, and transcended down to his brother. And, that play goes, in there with Jalen Watts Jackson play. That's something that's going to be forever, you know, memorialized in Spartan football history. That 1 second, that catch there, you know. So, you know, very, very cool, very cool. And to beat your rival at home with that kind of way and just rip it away from them, that's what makes it even more special.
0: Well, and Trey, I think if I do the math, based on the last conversation, you were probably 6 weeks old at this point. But nonetheless, that is a classic moment that everybody's aware of.
2: Oh, absolutely. You see those highlights. You see those pictures throughout the facility. So whenever you have the opportunity to win a rivalry game in that fashion, it lasts forever. And that's where legends are built.
0: And you know what? Technology's changed a lot in 25 years, but of course, we still have clock controversies in 2026, just like there were back in 2001. Thank you to the AC Hotel in East Lansing, the official hotel of the Spartan Media Network broadcast team. Of course, JU and Trey always make it their home when they're around these parts. We'll be back one more time to round out the Spartan Kickoff Show right after this here on the Spartan Media Network.
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0: Welcome back one final time to the Spartan Kickoff Show as we look out onto the Spartan Stadium field, preparing for Michigan State and Eastern Michigan, both teams warming up here in East Lansing. 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Delta Dental is a proud partner of Michigan State Athletics. Let's now go by the numbers with the help of the MSU Federal Credit Union, proud to support Spartans on the field, in the classroom, and beyond. All right, look, I know we established a batting order. I already can't remember what it was from last week for these numbers. Trey's our leadoff hitter?
1: Yes.
0: All right, Trey, what do we got?
2: My number is 3 for two different reasons. First is let's limit threes in terms of field goals, and when we get into the red zone, the focus should be 7 points. You know, we want to have more touchdowns in the red zone than field goals. Yes, field goals are good, but we want to build on last week and score touchdowns. Secondly, how we start the third quarter. How we come out of halftime, as you said earlier in the broadcast, Coach Fitzgerald has studied that the last few seasons to see what has been the issue and what can we do to be better starting the third quarter.
0: I like that. The number 3 from Trey. What do you got, JU?
1: Very insightful on Trey's part.
0: That was really good. Yeah, that was really good.
1: My number is 18, and that's linebacker Deion Crawford. He's healthy. He's going to get some time on the field there today, the transfer from Buffalo. This kid is a big physical kid. He's a kid that he plays with reckless abandonment, and we're going to get an opportunity to see that today.
0: That's exciting, and I'm going to split your two numbers, 1 and 8, because last game, Michigan State only allowed Toledo to convert on 1/3 down out of 8 tries. That 12% right now is 14th best you can find in the country. So the Spartans getting it done defensively, want to keep seeing that propel on here this afternoon. All right, before we break away, final thoughts. Trey, let's start with you.
2: Let's start fast. Let's keep the intensity throughout the whole game. You know, no lows. You know, there are momentum swings throughout the game. Don't get me wrong. But whenever the momentum gets to Eastern Michigan side, we have to snatch it back quick and take off with it.
0: JU?
1: A couple quick things here. For Eastern Michigan, the Spartans defense have to have an eye on the tight end, number 9, Joshua Long. He's Noah Kim's favorite target, you know, so far this season. Targeted 11 times for 78 yards so far through two games. But that's his security blanket. The Spartans defense have to have an eye on him because whenever Noah's in trouble, he's going to go to number 9, Joshua Long. And secondly, I want to see the Spartans play a complete game. You know, on all three phases, and I want to see improvement from last week. You know, so when you're going home in the car, you're like, yes, we took a step forward to the next week. So that's what I want to see.
0: I think that's something that can galvanize all of us. Certainly excited for that. Well, JU, Trey, thank you guys so much, and best of luck here today.
2: Thank you.
0: All right, that wraps up the kickoff show. The Coach Pat Fitzgerald pregame show is coming up next. 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
0: Welcome back to Spartan Stadium for the Pat Fitzgerald pregame show, where today Michigan State will welcome in the Eastern Michigan Eagles here on this Saturday afternoon. And, of course, we're now being joined by Michigan State head football coach Pat Fitzgerald. Pat, I want to get to the nuts and bolts of some football stuff before we talk about some of the special events of the weekend. Of course, you now have one game in the rearview mirror. You're 1-0, a 30-20 win over Toledo. We've recapped that game quite a bit. This past week, what were the biggest bullet points for you to get to this team in preparation for this week, and how did you feel your team handled that?
26: Yeah, you know, our theme was focus on us. It's all about us. We've got to play cleaner offensively. We cannot have the across the 50 issues anymore. We have to eradicate that. Kick game-wise, we've got to play cleaner. We've got to execute at a higher level, be more efficient, be more physical. And then, you know, on defense, you know, really, if you look at the game, it really came down to two plays. You know, like if we could eliminate those, it would have been a dominant day. So focus on us. Improve each day. The guys worked really hard this week. But it doesn't matter unless we bring it into Spartan Stadium here today.
0: there's a lot of different stats, and some of them mean different things, right? You take value or stock into them at different degrees. But one we haven't talked about, and I'm curious how much stock people should put into it, time of possession. In that game against Toledo, you had the ball for 43 minutes and 16 seconds. That's the most that anybody's averaging right now across the country. Of course, that may not be necessarily the whole pile of everything that you're looking for, but is there some stock to take into that, and is that a point of what you're trying to do here?
26: Yeah, well, no. bluntly, it worked out that way, but, you know, it's about points. We got to score points. You know, when you have 10 more minutes,

0: Spartan football players in Tico Duckett and Dan Curry. I know to you, it's really important to celebrate the heritage, the success, the foundation. What did it mean to have that event this weekend?
1: Yeah, really special. You know, we stand upon the shoulders of those that have been here before us. And Tico, I've gotten to know well. And TJ, I mean, it's the first family, you could say, of modern Spartan football. And long overdue for Tico. You know, that's what I said when I called him when I got the news that he was being inducted, and he agreed. and I don't blame him, but what a special player, and more so, like I said, a special family. He's a special man.
0: You know, earlier this week during your radio show, we talked a little bit about the fact that it's the 25-year anniversary of one of the biggest tragedies our nation's ever seen with 9/11, and you had mentioned that your program, your team's going to do some really special things. You know, with the Spartan Walk, first responders. There's a lot of really neat things. What else is going into this?
1: Yeah, really special. To be, you know, the Spartan Walk with our first responders is, to me, just something that is uniquely us. And for us to be able to say thank you to those that when the bell rings, they answer it. When issues arise, when fire arises, they don't run from it. They run to it. And when you think back 25 years ago, I remember exactly where I was. I remember exactly what it feels like. We lost two Spartans that day that were students in their lives. And that tragic day lives on. I do think 25 years later, we have had a little bit of amnesia as a country. And my hope is the celebrations of the lives and the sacrifices and the first responders here over this weekend throughout our country, throughout media, throughout college football, reignites passion and pride and patriotism and love of our country. It's never wavered in my heart, in my mind. My grandparents immigrated. You know, my parents didn't go to college. I'd like to think that I'm living the proof of the American dream, and I'm incredibly grateful for the sacrifice of those that serve and defend our freedom. I get to coach football today. You know, we get to watch a football game today. We get to celebrate what's great about our country and those that were affected by 9/11, not only that day, the families, and those that then went to war, and are at war every day defending our freedom and protecting our liberty. We're just thankful and grateful and very blessed to be able to do what we do because of what they do.
0: I think that spirit can unite everybody, so appreciate that, Pat. When we come back, we're going to be taking a look at today's game and today's opponent, Eastern Michigan. That's right after this, here on the Spartan Media Network.
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0: You're tuned in to the Pat Fitzgerald pregame show here today. Michigan State welcomes in-state foe Eastern Michigan to Spartan Stadium. And we're still being joined here by head coach Pat Fitzgerald. Pat, let's take a look across the sideline at the head man over there in Ypsilanti, that being Chris Creighton. He's in his 13th year there. The amount of accomplishments he's led Eastern Michigan to since he's gotten there have been incredible. They won their first bowl game in 3.5 decades under his reign, really turned the program around. What's so special about Chris Creighton and that football program?
1: Yeah, I think he said it appropriately, incredible. He's done an incredible job, you know, over 200 wins, 13 seasons. If you were to go back before he got to Eastern Michigan, people would say it was a coaching graveyard. Mm-hmm. He's made it a destination. He's done a phenomenal job. You know, they've got, you know, the E-tough, the mindset, the way that they go about everything. He's a veteran head coach. They'll be well prepared for today with four former Spartans. They'll be highly motivated. And, you know, anytime we play a team from the group of six, it's their Super Bowl. And so that's why we've taken our focus inward on us. We know.

0: we're going to get their best shot today. We need to play our best game. And I know it's only week two, but that's got to be the mindset each week, getting better each week in all three phases, showing improvement. So that means we need to start fast. And hopefully we use the emotion of the 9/11 weekend productively, positively, and we start fast like we did last week.
1: You mentioned there are four former Michigan State football players. The main storyline has been Noah Kim, of course, their quarterback, who was a starter here for the Spartans a few years ago. I know you weren't here during that time when he was the quarterback. A lot of Spartan fans, of course, remember him. But as you put on the tape, what has stood out to you about Noah Kim and his return?
0: Yeah, year two, you can see total comfort and understanding of expectation of the offense and then his ability to get them in the right plays. He can make all the throws. He's athletic. He'll make you pay if you're not sound. You know, with your edges, meaning they're going to run zone read, and if our defensive end or our linebacker or safety who may be fitting off the edge isn't right, he'll pull the ball and he can make you pay athletically. And then when he scrambles, he extends to throw the ball typically. So we've got to be really smart, really sound. And then we got to be disciplined and dedicated with our eyes. We gave up two kind of double moves, so to speak, last week for explosives. Once they get plus, from the minus 40 into our kind of high red zone, they're a huge double move team. So, I think we practiced about 100 of them this week. I think Joe even created some. So we prepare the guys, but now they've got to be disciplined with their eyes and their technique.
1: Well, Pat, here quickly, I know we've done a lot of Noah Kim talk throughout the week, and everybody has, but who else stands out on this Eastern Michigan team that people need to be aware of heading into this?
0: I would just say their defensive unit as a whole. They've got two new coordinators. The effort level that they're playing with is really lights out. Coach made light of it in his press conference that they really dominated 13 out of 16 possessions last week against San Jose State. But San Jose State scored points on those three, and that's how they ended up winning the game. So we expect a hard battle for every inch that we're going to get offensively today. That's why it's going to be really important that we start fast.
1: Pat, I know the matchup is always a little bit about us, and you said, today is about us, the games are about us, but what does Eastern Michigan pose as we get ready to send you out there and wish you good luck that you need to take into account for them as a team?
0: Yeah, we need to make sure we just stomp out any hope. We did that early last week, and then we give up a blocked field goal, and we gave Toledo hope. Then we give up points, and now all of a sudden we put ourselves into a football game. Anytime you're playing, a Power Four against a Group of Six team, that's all they need is hope. And I've been on the other end, where I've been a team that's been a heavy underdog quite a bit. And the minute a sideline gets hope, they get momentum. We've got to squash that out from the start of the game. If we lose it like we did last week, which I hope is heck we don't, I want to again see us respond and not react. But excited to be back in Spartan Stadium for a second time. The electricity last week was unbelievable. And now it's 3:30, beautiful day. Look forward to getting this place rocking, and let's get it really loud. You can be loud first, second, and third down. We're on defense. We don't have to wait till third down. But let's get it rocking. And just so thankful for our fans, Spartan Nation, and especially our students. They're unbelievable, and look forward to making them proud.
1: Certainly, we all look forward to this one as well. Pat, I want to thank you so much for the time. Best of luck out there today, and we'll talk to you after this one.
0: Thanks, buddy. Go Green.
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1: Welcome to the Spartan Football Pregame Show. In East Lansing, we are getting set for an in-state battle this afternoon. Today, Michigan State will aim to get to 2-0 on the young season by taking down the Eagles of Eastern Michigan with one win and one loss. The Pat Fitzgerald era kicked off to a 1-0 start this past week by defeating Toledo 30-20 in the opener. As always, there are good things to take away from performances and things the staff and players will seek to improve upon as well. But beyond that, one of the main things people and fans wanted to see was heart pouring out of this Spartan football team. and that was delivered. Defensive coordinator Joe Rossi shares the effort that he saw and how this team will mold it moving forward.
0: The things I really liked that was on film was, one, I thought we played extremely hard, and I thought we played very physical. You know, I see effort jumping off the screen. There was a couple of really good response situations, you know, early in the game and then later in the game, and it's good to get put in those situations. I think the hallmark of a good football team is when you get put in a fourth quarter situation, it's a one-score game, and have the ability to respond and go get the win.
1: Well, I'm Dalton Shetler, welcoming you to the second game of the 2026 Michigan State football season. Today, it's Michigan State and Eastern Michigan. We'll preview this afternoon's contest coming up as you're listening to MSU Football.
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1: Let's take a look at today's injury report brought to you by McLaren Healthcare, the official orthopedic and sports medicine partner of Michigan State Athletics. Really got to take a look at the linebacker room. Out today, one of the captains, number 5, Jordan Hall. It is not long term, but he is not able to go here this afternoon. In and suiting up and getting the green light, number 18, Deion Crawford, the Buffalo transfer, will be able to go today for Michigan State's defense. By the way, the Spartans, as we mentioned earlier, they entered today with a 1-0 mark after the season opening win over Toledo 30-20. The Spartans won and frankly dominated most areas of the game last Friday, but two big Toledo offensive plays and MSU having to settle for field goals instead of putting 6 on the board made the game a lot tighter than maybe it could have been. That's why finishing drives has been near the top of the priority list this week for offensive coordinator Nick Sheridan.
0: You know, a big emphasis for us is, you know, particularly this week, just based on how the game went, is just finishing drives and finishing plays. We do need to create more explosive plays. You know, there is a challenge involved when you drive the ball the length of the field without creating some chunk plays. I was proud of some of the down-in, down-out execution and our ability to possess the football. But ultimately, time of possession isn't what scores points. You know, you could have the ball, but you were trying to score points to help our team win. And so
3: whether you want to say disappointment, frustration, whatever word you want to use, certainly we were well aware of, you know, us stalling out on some drives where we, you know, really were in a position to kind of take control of the game. And, you know, we certainly had opportunities to score more points in the game than what we did. And so we're working hard to address that.
5: Of course, that sentiment was echoed by Spartan QB Alessio Milivojevic.
6: I kind of felt the same way. I was proud of the way we played. I thought we played well enough to obviously get a win, but I thought we didn't finish drives. Kind of like I said after the game, we just need to turn some of those field goals into touchdowns.
5: That leads us to a larger point. What we have seen from Alessio Milivojevic through his first five starts of his career has been more than good. It's been extraordinary. Graham Couch of the Lansing State Journal put it in perspective this past week, citing that in completions, completion percentage, and yards, there has not been a Spartan quarterback ever to be as productive and efficient. More than Connor Cook, more than Kirk Cousins, more than Drew Stanton, Tony Banks, and all the greats. So what has led to the success for Alessio? His offensive coordinator, Nick Sheridan, has an answer.
3: I mean, certainly, yeah, decision-making. I think at any in any sport, great hitters usually hit strikes. You know, like great basketball players shoot good jumpers. They make good decisions relative to when to shoot, when not to shoot, when to pass. You know, some of those things are innate. We look for that. You know, we evaluate film and moments in games and competition to see guys make good choices and decisions. But certainly we feel like we can coach and develop that as well with what we're asking him to do. But I don't think there's any doubt that the decision making of the quarterback is, you know, certainly important. I don't know of a great quarterback that was a bad decision maker. Those two things don't go hand in hand. So it's very important.
5: We're all excited to see this rise of Alessio Milivojevic. Today's Spartan Profile is presented by Dean Trailways, the official ground transportation provider of Spartan Athletics and Michigan's premier motor coach company. Make Dean Trailways your favorite ride. MSU Athletics inducted seven Spartans into the MSU Athletics Hall of Fame last night. Lindsey Bowen of women's basketball, Walt Drenth, the coach for cross country and track and field, Sue Ladder Addison and Leah O'Connor of cross country and track and field, Kaylin Lucas of men's basketball, and finally, Dan Curry and Tico Duckett from Michigan State football. Dan Curry posthumously enters the MSU Athletics Hall of Fame, having played in the green and white from 1955 to 1957. Dan helped lead MSU to two national championships during those years, finishing eighth in the Heisman voting as a linebacker and center before being selected third overall in the 1958 draft by Vince Lombardi and the Green Bay Packers, where he would also go on to claim two NFL titles as well. Tico Duckett suited up for the Spartans from 1989 to 1992 in both football and track and field. Among many moments and accolades, Tico was the first Spartan running back to eclipse three 1,000 rushing yard seasons and is to this day one of just three MSU running backs to have more than 4,000 career rushing yards, joining Lorenzo White and Javon Ringer. Last night at the induction ceremony, Tico talked about his speech with George Perlis, his style, and how it actually helped Tico to become a Spartan.
8: Coach Perlis, have to thank him. He came to visit me multiple times in high school, and all he talked about was being a Heisman. He talked about, I'm going to run you, and look at Lorenzo White. I'm going to run you. And I just thought that's where I need to go. And Coach Perlis's phrase is, if we threw the ball four times in one game, it was four times too many.
5: And run the football, he most certainly did during his time at Michigan State. But we would be remiss if we didn't share what he once proclaimed as the real reason he ended up in East Lansing. Years ago at Tablegate, an event during Michigan State Michigan Week put on by the Detroit Sports Media Association, the Duckett brothers were some of the speakers there. We had a chance to catch up with them at that event, and Will Tiemann helped get to the bottom of how Tico really became a Spartan.
24: I probably should tell you the real reason. You know the real reason?
25: Here we go.
24: Okay. So on my trip at Michigan State, we as a team, you know, congregating, getting together, one of the players said, "Hey, let's have a party. Let's drink." So one of the players literally went out, got a a keg, right?
7: Yep.
24: Okay, so you got a keg, and you're sitting there, and you're just like, okay, this is what college is all about. Well, on my visit at Michigan, there was about probably 12, 13 guys, right? They said the same thing. Hey, we need to kick it up a notch. Let's have a couple of drinks. Callaway went and got a 12-pack of Bud Light and came back in. And I'm counting. I'm counting like, okay, one for you, one for you. And you probably don't drink. So I said, I can't go here. Oh, that really was the tipping point. I said, these guys are drinking a 12-pack amongst 15 guys. Couldn't do it.
7: Oh, so, that's do funny. It. That is good.
5: Simply phenomenal. Congratulations to Tico Duckett, Dan Curry, and the rest of the 2026 class of the Michigan State Athletics Hall of Fame. When we come back with more of the Spartan Football Pregame Show, we'll get out the clipboard and scout today's opponent, the Eastern Michigan Eagles. That's next on the Spartan Media Network.
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5: Welcome back to more of the Spartan Football Pregame Show as we get ready for a fight between the green and whites. It's Michigan State and Eastern Michigan here at Spartan Stadium in East Lansing. Let's go by the numbers with the help of the MSU Federal Credit Union, helping Spartans make the most of their money since 1937. This is the 11th meeting all time between Michigan State and Eastern Michigan, with the Spartans leading the series with a perfect 10-0 record. The last meeting was a dozen years ago in 2014, featuring the most lopsided result in the series history, with the MSU winning it 73-14. Eastern Michigan enters today with a split 1-1 mark on the young season. The Eagles won their opener over Sacramento State before falling to the Spartans last week, that being the Spartans of San Jose State. Chris Creighton is the head man for Eastern Michigan, completely turning the program around down there in Ypsilanti, making the roughly 70-mile drive to East Lansing here this afternoon. Coach Creighton is in his 13th year leading EMU, and if you check out his bio on Eastern Michigan's website, you'll notice among all of his accomplishments, they list 31 first-ever accomplished moments that he has led the Eagles to during his time. From the first Big Ten win for the program, the first Power 5 win, to the first bowl win in 35 years, and leading the biggest turnaround in school history, and in some years also the nation, his work speaks for itself. The unique connection this afternoon is that there are four players who used to wear green and white and now wear the other green and white, that being Eastern Michigan's green and white. The most notable is Noah Kim, the Eagles starting quarterback, who of course used to be the Spartan starter a few years ago. And Michigan State defensive coordinator Joe Rossi shares what he has seen in Noah Kim's development from his time in East Lansing to Ypsilanti.
0: I have a lot of respect for the quarterback. I think he's athletic. I think he's accurate. I think he makes good decisions with the ball. He can pull the ball. He's hurt a lot of people in the zone read game pulling it. So he's a guy that can move. I just think it's what you see with a lot of guys. He's mature, right? He's in command of the offense. He does a good job of audibling. He does a good job calming the O-line down. He's accurate with the ball. I think where he's taken a step from in his younger career till now is you can see he values the ball. When he was younger, he was at times a little bit looser with the ball, but I see him now as a seventh-year guy or sixth-year guy. He's an older guy. He values the ball. He takes care of it. If it's not there, if the throw's not there, he puts it out, you know, in the flat, or he throws it away. So I think it's just the maturity that you see with a lot of football players.
5: The other three Eagles who used to call this place home are cornerback Caleb Coley, long snapper Reeves Taylor, and offensive lineman Cole Dellinger. 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When we return, we'll take our last inside look with running backs coach Devin Spaulding. 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
2: Spartan fans, as Michigan State gets set to take on a non-conference opponent from down the road in Ypsilanti, let's say hello to Andy Hetzel from Blue Cross Blue Shield of Michigan. Great to see you again, Andy.
13: Hi, George. 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
2: 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Power as number one in member satisfaction among commercial health plans in Michigan for 2026. That's 3 years in a row.
13: Yes, indeed. 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We're proud to win the J.D. 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
2: 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Power Award recognizes the trust they place in you to be there for them at this moment. 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
13: Yes, George, we also exceeded our nearest Michigan competitor by more than 50 points and beat the regional average by nearly 30 points. 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
13: Absolutely. 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
13: Go white.
5: This is the Spartan Football Pregame Show. We are inside Spartan Stadium getting ready for an in-state matchup between the 1-0 Michigan State Spartans and the 1-1 Eastern Michigan Eagles here this afternoon. Let's take our last inside look at today's game brought to you by Shoepan, sustainable material solutions since 1968. MSU running backs coach Devin Spaulding joins us now for our last inside look. Devin, thank you so much for joining us. And before we get to the football festivities ahead that take place in the near future, let's take a look at the very near and recent past. You and the team completing the Spartan Walk, and you did so accompanied by so many first responders for the 25-year anniversary of 9/11. Devin, take us there. What did it look like, and what did it mean to everybody?
14: It was an unbelievable experience, man. Those guys waiting for us when we made the turn, walking back to the stadium with us, guiding us to the stadium. The first responders, man, they make the world go round, and we're very blessed and thankful to have them to be a part of the walk with us.
5: That's a really cool thing to kick everything off here on this Saturday. Devin, let's get to some football talk. And, of course, a lot of Spartan fans were introduced to Cam Edwards, and they were all very impressed with his work. He had 27 carries in that opener against Toledo. Curious, is that a goal number, or are you trying to adjust that in the future?
15: Yeah, I definitely want to adjust that in the future. You know, he's a really good player. He's really explosive. He's very dynamic when he's on the field. And he makes it really hard for me to take him off the field, but I'm going to be a lot more disciplined this week. You know, I don't have a goal number set, but 27 isn't that number.
5: And he ran for nearly 100 yards, had a touchdown, a lot of great things. Devin, I do want to follow up here, too. And a lot of the coverage of your team, I think something that's flown under the radar, and really, we're talking about this running back room as being one of the actual best in the entire Big Ten Conference. Beyond just Edwards, you have Brandon Tolis, you have Jazzion Patterson, you have Chase Clarizio. I was curious what that depth, what the value is for you and this staff, and how do you share the rock with all those guys?
15: Yeah, you know, it's really hard, but I'll just go to the top and what our standard is. Our standard is we want to be the best running back unit in the country. And everything that we do, we measure towards being the best in the country. And I ask them after every practice, did you practice as if you belong to the best in the country? And it starts to formulate a belief, and when the belief gets set, the culture in the room is established. And, you know, those guys all go out there and play exceptionally hard. And, yeah, it's really hard because every running back wants to be on the field. It's a very selfish position by nature, but again, when this culture gets established and when they really believe that they belong to that, the selfish nature goes out the window. So those guys are all doing a great job, and they're excited for each other when each other's on the field and having success. And Cam's done a really good job of taking over the leadership role of that room and really putting on tape what it means to be a running back at Michigan State University.
5: That belief has a lot of buy-in across the board, Devin. Last question, what needs to happen today to get a victory for MSU?
15: Well, I think the first thing that we have to do is establish our physicality. We need to come out here. We need to punch them in the face from the first whistle until the very last whistle. You know, these guys are really excited to come in here. This is going to be their Super Bowl. They were talking about it in the press conference all summer long. They were working towards this game. Well, let's see how tough they're going to come out and play. And it's going to be about us, man. We got to execute. We got to play with an extreme level of physicality, and we need to have the utmost amount of intensity, specifically carrying the football.
5: Devin Spaulding, want to thank you so much for the time and best of luck here today.
15: Absolutely. Thank you.
5: That's again Michigan State running backs coach Devin Spaulding. Farm Bureau Insurance invites you inside the green for an exclusive dinner with basketball coach Tom Izzo. 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We'll be back to wrap up the Spartan football pregame show here in just a moment as you're listening to MSU Football.
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25: I pay our respects to those we lost during 9/11 and also the first responders who, you know, continue to make things as best as they could throughout that whole process. Everything today is for them. You know, we want to make sure we do things the right way, But then when it gets to the game, it's time to play ball. You know, we have a lot of former basketball players here in the stadium today, so that's bringing some extra juice and energy. The fans are interacting with them. But I'm ready to see how the Spartan team comes out today after, you know, the week one win versus Toledo. It's time to build on that and give more.
5: We're all looking forward to it, Trey. Thank you so much, and best of luck here today.
25: Thank you.
5: And to his point, it is grind week for Michigan State men's basketball and Tom Izzo here in East Lansing. 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Temperature 82 degrees. It feels even slightly warmer at 85. The mile an hour for the wind gusts, right now about 5 miles an hour, working from the southwest end. And real quick, let's check back in with scores around the country, brought to you by Fly Lansing. Big Ten football. Right now we have Indiana getting a win already this afternoon. Their final score over Howard was 55-0. Penn State defeated Temple 27-9. Michigan leads Oklahoma with just inside of 4 minutes left in that one, 17-10. Purdue and Wake Forest, I think, getting ready to head to double overtime, knotted up at 30 apiece. And at the break, the Oregon Ducks trail Oklahoma State 24-17. Let's give a quick shout-out to Michigan State Volleyball, who through two sets leads Morehead State right there on the hardwood floor. That'll wrap up our pregame show. We'll be back to kick things off with George Blaha, J.U. Colcrick, and Trey Mosley right after this. Here on the Spartan Media Network.
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6: 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Colcrick and the legendary voice of Spartan football, George Blaha.
2: Thank you, sir, and good afternoon. As we look back to 25 years ago, this is the anniversary of 9/11, and we have unfurled a beautiful flag of the United States of America down near the south end zone. Early on, first responders joined the Spartan team walk prior to this game. And let's go to the national anthem now with Kevin Sedadal, director of bands, and David Thornton, the director of the Spartan marching band.

0: to commemorate this solemn anniversary. Two A-10 Warthogs from the 127th Wing of Selfridge Air National Guard Base flew over Spartan Stadium just a few seconds ago. As I said, first responders joined the team walk prior to the game, and we remember that two Spartans were lost on 9/11. Kristen Christofe was in the South Tower of the World Trade Center. Robert Ploeger and his wife were on the American Airlines Flight 77 that crashed into the Pentagon. Remember those Spartans in your prayers. And God bless America on this 25th anniversary of that god-awful day. It's the Spartans and the Eagles from Eastern Michigan here. Michigan State 2-0. Eastern Michigan 1-1. They beat Sacramento State, now a member of the MAC, in their first game at home, and fell to another Spartan group, San Jose State, in their second, in a tight one, 27-21. You know by now that the Spartans took down Toledo 20-10, absolutely crushed them in terms of time of possession. We've got to tell you that one more time. You may never hear one like this again. They held the ball for 43 minutes, 16 seconds, and allowed Eastern to hold the ball for 16 minutes and 44 seconds. That was domination, despite the tight score, J.U. Colcrick. So there were a lot of good things happened in that game, and I also think it was good that the Spartans did answer the bell at crunch time.
1: Yeah, absolutely. You know, Coach talked about the team responding, and they were able to respond, especially when Toledo went up 1 point on them.
0: 1 point late in the game. After a long run by a sometimes little-used running back, they also had a long bomb for their other score. They didn't really grind out any touchdowns. The Spartans ground out a lot of yardage, but had to settle for a number of field goals by Liam Boyd. He had one from 32, 42, and 48, and 35 in the first half, and then hit one from 51 with a minute and 55 left. That's a career high, and that settled things here last weekend on God's green grass in East Lansing. Beautiful day at Spartan Stadium, and JU, the Spartans just have to stay focused, don't they?
1: Yeah, they have to stay focused. They have to do what they worked on in practice. Execute the game plan is what they have to do, and show another step of improvement going into the season.
0: We'll get to the starting lineups in a moment, but I want to remind you, it'll be a beautiful day tomorrow as we walk for the animals at the 40th Annual Pooch Prance, benefiting the Michigan Anti-Cruelty Society. It's a walkathon with course options for walkers of all levels. Funds raised will give stray, injured, and forgotten animals in our community, especially in metropolitan Detroit, a second chance. It'll take place tomorrow at the Edsel and Eleanor Ford House in Grosse Pointe Shores, a beautiful spot. On-site registration opens at 9:30 a.m. New dogs coming to somebody's house, I know.
1: Yeah, I'm going to have to get involved with that now.
0: Experience late summer and fall golf these beautiful days at Treetops Resort at the 45th Parallel in Gaylord. 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J.U. Colcrick, Eastern is well coached. We all know that. Chris Creighton has 201 wins over 130 losses all time. And he's paid the price of coaching at a school that had little or no football history. And he's made them at least relevant and sometimes very competitive.
1: Yeah, absolutely. You talk about doing a lot with what you have. He was able to do that. And again, they're going to look to take another step here in Spartan Stadium. This is an opportunity for some of these guys on this team to, you know, really pop on film going against a Power Four school.
0: It's his 13th season at Eastern Michigan. They've won to 6 bowl games under Coach Creighton. Hadn't been to one in years before they went in 16, then again in 18, then in 19, then in 21, then in 22, and then in 2023. 2016 was the first winning season since the 95 season and the first bowl game since the 87 season. So Coach Creighton knows how to coach when it's an uphill battle. And as we said before, he has made the Eagles of Eastern Michigan relevant and competitive. The officials today, Tim O'Day is the referee. The umpire is Tim Gover. The headline judge, B.J. Henry. The line judge, Jeff Meslow. Nicole Randolph's the field judge. Joel Clay's the side judge. Bob Stinson, the back judge. The center judge is David Siegel. And the replay official is Andrew McGrath. Captains are at midfield for the toss of the coin. Eastern Michigan starts a Brother Rice graduate. Nick Devereaux already has 9 catches at wideout. He is also a return man for the Eagles. He's 6'1 and 190. Joshua Long from Los Angeles, California, and El Camino Community College is the tight end. The tackles are 305-pound Tyler Brumfield from Salem, Utah, and Tyler McMillan from River Rouge at 6'5 and 325. Guzzi Kayed, 316-pound junior from Novi, is the left guard. Cole Dellinger, a senior from Clarkston, ex of MSU, and a 2-time All-Big Ten academic pick, is the right guard. Nicholas Gaigeos is the center, fifth-year senior from Naperville, Illinois. An old friend, Noah Kim's the quarterback. In 23, he started the first 5, threw for over 1,000 and 6 touchdowns. In 25, he led the MAC in passing yards. By the way, he got hurt in 23 at Michigan State. That's why he didn't finish that season. He led the MAC in passing yards in 25 and completions. Threw for 2,817 yards and 18 touchdowns. Averaged 250.3 yards of total offense per game. He could still play, 6'2", 186. Fifth-year grad assistant or grad student from Centerville, Virginia. He's been at Michigan State, then Coastal Carolina, and now Eastern. Amarion Blue, a sophomore from Dallas, North Carolina, is their starting running back. He's had a 50-yard dance for a score already. The other wideouts are Harold Mack and Benson Prosper. And on defense, Carter Evans and Quincy Bias are the ends. Makai Gilbert and Christian Payton are the tackles. Middle linebacker Barry Manning not playing today, so Bryce Eluk will start there. Zach Mochon, one of the outside backers and top tackler, and Jason Mitchell behind the line. Raekwon Atkins and Caleb Dobbs are the corners. Juan Salas Jr. and Bryce Llewellyn are the safeties. The Spartans won the toss and deferred. Nick Devereaux is deep for Eastern Michigan, along with Joey Maturin. Kicking off will be Liam Boyd. He had no trouble finding the end zone last week against Toledo with his kicks. The Eastern return men standing in front of the south end zone to our left, and here's a booming kickoff way past the back line of the end zone. Hello, everybody. My name is Liam Boyd. I'm a fifth-year grad student, and I have played at Clemson and North Carolina and Charlotte, but I'm now a Spartan. Ball to the 25-yard line. First and 10 for the Eagles from Eastern Michigan. Quarterback 6'2", 186-pound Noah Kim, who has been around. He's in the shotgun, 3 receivers wide left, 1 to the right. Now they bring one of the receivers in motion and line him up. Amarion Blue next to Noah Kim to the right. Hand off to Blue, who went for 50 and a score in their first game against Sacramento State. He gets 3 yards off left guard. Brady Pretzlaff, starting at linebacker for the Spartans, along with Caleb Wheatland. Jordan Hall not playing in this one. Ben Roberts and Eli Conan are the tackles. Isaac Smith and Kenny Soares on the edges. Second down and seven. We'll give you the rest of the Spartan defense in just a moment. Second and seven, long count. Kim waits for the shotgun snap. Looks to his left, throws that way. It's caught beyond the 30. Nice grab in a crowd by Harold Mack. Tackled by Brady Pretzlaff. They'll put the ball down at the 33. So it's third down and two for EMU.
1: What a massive hit by Brady Pretzlaff. Brady Pretzlaff, you know, you always talk about the pride of Gaylord, George. He's an all-around, he's a football player.
0: Football's a physical sport, and he's a physical guy. Noah Kim on third and two. Hands off to Amarion Blue. Blue gets to the line of scrimmage, or the line to gain, rather, as he runs off left guard. And he's stopped at the 35 by Kianis Thompson, 50-year senior defensive end, works that position along with Isaac Smith. At the line to gain, they're going to give him a first down. That's a first down for Eastern Michigan at their own 35. They're moving it left to right across your radio here in the early going.
2: That ruling is under further review.
0: They'll take another look at that spot to be sure.
1: Yeah, I like the fact that they're looking at this, because from up here, I didn't feel like he got to the line to gain to pick up this first down. So I think, you know, they might reverse this call, but it's a good job by the officials of taking a second look at this.
0: Yeah, it's early. We've got plenty of time, plenty of sunshine. And referee Tim O'Day will let us know in a moment what decision has been made.
1: So far this game, we've seen the offense for Eastern Michigan try to utilize the run game and attack the Spartans inside. They haven't done anything going outside, and they better be careful with that, because this Michigan State team, one of the strengths of their defense is that linebacking core there. So far they've been able to do a good job. We'll see if they were able to stop the Eagles here on that third down.
0: No Jordan Hall today, but Brady Pretzlaff and Caleb Wheatland and Deion Crawford available and ready to go.
1: And Deion Crawford making his first appearance as a Spartan today, the transfer from Buffalo, University of Buffalo there. Deion Crawford, he's a guy that's a physical player. The coaches love the way that he attacks the game. He plays like a player with his hair on fire. So sometimes, you know, they say we need some controlled chaos with you, but he's a guy that can deliver big hits.
0: Might be out of control chaos once in a while. Tyron Chapel and Trey Bell are the corners. Mekhi Martinez, one of my all-time favorites, and Devin Vaught.
2: After reviewing the play, the runner was short of the line to gain. The ball will be placed just inside the 34-yard, just outside the 34-yard line. Will be fourth down.
0: You heard the announcement from Tim O'Day. It's fourth down. They re-spot the ball. I wouldn't be all that happy if I were Chris Creighton. They re-spot the ball just behind the 35-yard line. Fourth and one at the 34. Creshawn McCray deep for Michigan State. Daniel Huff will punt. Missouri transfer for Eastern Michigan. He's averaging 42.3. He's had a 60-yarder already. Takes his time, surveys the field. He was heavily pressured, did get it away, but didn't get much out of it. Out of bounds on the near right sideline at the 42-yard line of Michigan State. Just a 24-yard punt.
1: Yeah, if you're the Spartans, that's the way you want to start the game. Your defense go out there, get a three and out, force, and then your special teams goes and forces the punter to kick a bad ball and give great field position for this Spartan offense.
0: Kenny Soares was the pressure man. He's helped the Spartans to a First and 10 at their 42-yard line. Hand off to Edwards from the Lavoyevic. And Cam Edwards is out to the 44. Game of two, second down and eight. Juan Salas Jr. from Eastvale, California, and a transfer from South

0: Receivers each way, including Brennan Parachuk, the tight end who's wide left, along with Rodney Bullard. Milivojevic on third and nine, takes the shotgun snap, pressure to his right. He'll tuck and run and get back to the 43. No, he's held to no gain on that play. So it'll be fourth down and nine. Good job by Eastern Michigan defensively. Good job by the Spartans on special teams. And Michigan State will snap the ball from their 43-yard line. Ron Harden, senior from Cleveland Heights, Ohio. Shot through to make the stop. He's had a good start to the season. There are flags as the Spartans get set to punt. Rice Dakin, one of America's best.
1: False start. Kicking team number 69. 5-yard penalty. Fourth down.
0: Somebody moved up on the offensive line for Michigan State. It's fourth and 14 for the Spartans from their 38. Six-four, 235-pound Rice Dakin will punt to Quinn Picasso of Eastern, and it's inside the five and touched out of bounds by the Spartans. Eastern will get poor field position at their own 3-yard line. 59-yard punt.
2: A terrific punt by Dakin on that there. And good job by the coverage team of getting down there, making sure that down the ball before it goes in the end zone.
0: Gray Bell knocked it out of bounds. So Eastern will put it in play at their own 3-yard line. We'll take a break. No score in East Lansing on the Spartan Media Network.
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0: Eastern Michigan's football at their own three. After Trey Bell knocked the ball out of bounds after a Spartan punt by Rice Dakin, let's go down to Trey Mosley now on the sideline.
9: Yeah, so once the offense came to the sideline after that drive, I was able to catch Courtney Hawkins showing the receivers some plays on the iPad, you know, just telling them to focus on getting their depth in their routes, don't rush anything, and when they can, you know, get a little nudge to get some separation from these Eastern Michigan DBs.
0: Good stuff, Trey. Former standout wideout for the Spartans, Trey Mosley. Deion Crawford.

0: Caleb Crawford is out and Caleb Wheatland is in. They're both in. Okay. First and 10 at the 3-yard line. Play fake and a quick throw over the middle. It's incomplete, intended for Nick Devereaux.
1: And a good job by the defensive line of getting the hands up and tipped that football before it could get through.
0: Second down and 10. Eastern Michigan at their 3-yard line. Noah Kim's in the shotgun. Two wides either way. And now Amarion Blue comes to line up to his right. They'll hand the ball to him. He gets nothing. Big Ben Roberts knocked down Amarion Blue. Pretty well put together at 5'6 and 195, but Ben is 6'3 and 325.
1: Good job by Ben Roberts of getting off his block and getting in the backfield to make that tackle. Big third down coming up here for the Spartans.
0: Yeah, third and 10 Eastern at their own 3-yard line. Noah Kim with Blue to his right. Now Blue goes in motion to the left. Kim will keep it and run. He's out to the 10 and dives toward the 15-yard line. He gets to the 14 officially, and that is a first down. Nice job by Noah Kim.
1: A designed run play all along for Eastern on that to utilize the legs of quarterback Noah Kim.
0: He's in the shotgun. Blew off his left shoulder. Now he'll change the play. Does everybody on the offensive line know they have three wideouts and they have Blue off the left shoulder of Noah Kim. The snap. Play fake to Blue. Kim wants to throw over the middle. It is incomplete out near midfield. Intended for Benson Prosper, fifth-year senior out of Miami, Florida. Michael Richard, the nickelback for Michigan State on the coverage.
1: Excellent coverage by Richard on that. He was the closest person to that football on that play. That good job in the secondary. You've seen a lot of improvement on the secondary for Michigan State so far in the first couple games. Let's see if that continues throughout this game.
0: Big back, Braden Bennett, checks in for Eastern Michigan on second and 10. Snap to Noah Kim. Being rushed, being pressured. Down he goes. Kenny Soares got him. Man who wears number one, voted number one by his teammates before he ever played a game here. Edge rusher who started at Northwestern, went to NC State, and is now a Spartan. 6'2", 224 from Trumbull, Connecticut.
1: Yeah, Kenny is a player that the coaches just love his enthusiasm that he brings to practice every single day, and you can see that carry over to game day.
0: Ball's at the 7 now. It's third down and 17. Hand off to Amarion Blue. Nice cut by Blue. It's out beyond the 15. Dragged down by Charles Brantley at the 16. It'll be fourth down. And Eastern Michigan will have to kick it away with 7:52 to play here in a scoreless first quarter in East Lansing.
1: Yeah, Michigan State played a bit of a keep everything in front of them style prevent defense on that third and long. They knew, hey, we'll give you 5 or 6 yards, but we're not going to give you the first down.
0: Daniel Huff will punt. Creshawn McCray at the 43-yard line to our right for Michigan State. Flag on the play on a low snap.
1: Looks like it's going to be a false start on Eastern.
2: False start. Kicking team, number 24. 5-yard penalty, fourth down.
0: Joey Mattered.
1: In some cases, that's a blessing that false start happened, because once again, that punter did not get a good ball off.
0: Well, he certainly didn't. is Daniel Huff. He had a 60-yarder, was averaging 42.3 coming in on 15 punts. But it has not been a great early afternoon for Daniel Huff, the senior from Columbia, Missouri. He'll try again from the end zone. Ooh, line drive, weak punt down the right sideline. One hop to McCray. He's at the 40. Touch to the 35. On his feet at the 30. Fights his way to the 25-yard line. And he's finally dragged down there. Creative run back by Creshawn McCray.
1: That's the type of player Creshawn McCray is. He's an explosive player once he has the football in his hands. That's why with offensively they can do a lot of different things with him from the slot. But the presence that he brings to the special team side and a great heads-up play by picking that ball up because it was going to roll. Some people would have just let that go because it wasn't the best of punts. But great job by Creshawn McCray picking that football up and making something happen.
0: That's a 31-yard run back. Pretty much the hard way. Had to pick his way.
1: On this possession, I want to see the Spartan receivers win. I want to see them win the individual battles, and I'd love to see Alessio take the top off and go downfield and try to get a score right here and capture the momentum.
0: Cam Edwards off the right shoulder of Milivojevic. Play fake. Pass over the middle. Knocked down. That was frightening. Zach Mochon, their number one tackler, a fourth-year grad student from Dillsburg, Pennsylvania, at 6'2 and 224, reached up and made the play.
1: Great job by the defender getting his hands up. If not, he had Rodney Bullard going across on that dig route that was wide open. That could have been possible, a walk-in touchdown.
0: Second down and 10, Spartans at the Eastern 24. Hand off up the middle to Cam Edwards. Edwards is to the 18-yard line. So they picked up six. Third down, four. Javon Thomas from East Lansing made the stop for Eastern. Milivojevic stands up, throws. Goal line, touchdown, leaping grab for MSU's Frederick Moore. Touchdown, MSU.
1: A terrific route by Frederick Moore, the transfer from Michigan, and an even better placed football by Alessio. That's the type of player that Alessio can be if he's given the time. He has strong arm and a great catch by Frederick Moore.
0: Moore, 6'1 and 187. From St. Louis, Missouri, before he went to Ann Arbor. Liam Boyd will try the PAT. It's down, it's up. What do you expect? It's good, of course, for Liam Boyd. The Spartans 7. Eastern Michigan nothing. 6:32 to play first quarter here in East Lansing. 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

0: Touchdown toss from Alessio Milivojevic to Frederick Moore. A third down conversion for a first down. And that's the Spartans' first down of the game, presented by your Southeast Michigan Ford dealers. 24 yards, three plays, 27 seconds, and it's 7-0 Spartans.
1: That last possession, I liked how the Spartans opened up the offensive playbook a little bit, taking more shots downfield. I like that, because what that's going to do, that's going to open up the lanes for the run game.
0: A couple of local guys, Nick Devereaux from Brother Rice, Joey Mattered from Heartland, deep for Eastern. Booming kick for Liam Boyd. Buries it in the back end of the end zone. So it doesn't matter who's deep right now with Liam Boyd kicking off. And Eastern will put it in play out at the 25-yard line. Spartans without Jordan Hall, rotating Brady Pretzloff, Caleb Wheatland, and Deion Crawford at the two linebacker spots. Right now, it's Deion Crawford and Brady Pretzloff. Crawford from Atlanta, Georgia, and the University of Buffalo. Pretzloff, a product of the 45th parallel, Gaylord, Michigan. Braden Bennett, the running back now for Eastern. Trying to stay on his feet and lunge forward and get some yardage is Noah Kim. He was pressured. He lost a yard. Eli Conan put the heat on him. Ira Gabin's our spotter. Greg Schultz is our statistician. Happy to be in the booth with producer-director Wendy Hart and America's best sports sound technician, Al Rosenberg. Second down and 11 for Eastern at their 24-yard line. Noah Kim waiting for the shotgun snap. Delayed handoff. A little bit of room to run, but not too much for Braden Bennett. Picks up 2 yards. Devin Vaught made the stop.
1: A terrific job by Devin Vaught coming down from the safety position to make that stop. He showed some speed on that and a great job of breaking down before making that tackle.
0: Third and 9 Eastern at their 26-yard line. Spartans lead him 7-0, just over 5 to play in the first. The ex-Spartan Noah Kim at the controls for the Eagles from Eastern Michigan. Left flat pass from Noah Kim. It's caught. And that's a first down and change for Braden Bennett all the way out to the 48-yard line. Bennett, transfer from Virginia Tech, originally out of Greenville, South Carolina. First and 10, Eastern at their 48.
2: Charge timeout, Michigan State, their first
0: Michigan
2: of the half.
0: Michigan State's going to take a timeout here. Talk things over.
1: Yeah, the Spartans got caught in substitution. The refs didn't have to hold off the offense for a substitution because Eastern didn't elect to bring in any subs. So in that case, a smart decision by Coach Fitz and his staff of just calling a timeout and resetting.
0: Hey, fans, see that MSU FCU logo on the Spartan jersey represents more than just a partnership. MSU FCU has been part of the Spartan community since 1937. Supporting students, faculty, staff, alumni, and you fans. Wherever Spartans go, MSU FCU is proud to be part of that team. We'll take a break here. Michigan State 7, Eastern Michigan nothing. 4:47 to play in the first. 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
0: Moment ago, Noah Kim threw in the left flat to Braden Bennett. It took it 22 yards for a first down up near midfield. First and 10 Eastern at their 48-yard line. Late in the first, Michigan State leads them 7-0. End-around handoff, nicely done by the Eagles, running left to right as Amarion Blue and Benson Prosper. It was Benson Prosper. Second down and one. The wide receiver around. The ball's at the 43-yard line of Michigan State. Up behind center to audible eyes is Noah Kim, the ex-Spartan quarterback, now in charge in Ypsilanti. Shotgun snap. Handoff to Joey Mattard. And he doesn't get much at all. Maybe a yard, and that could be enough, and it is enough for a first down. Let's pause 10 seconds to let our stations identify themselves.
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0: Tackle made by Deion Crawford and Mike Sean Beeler at the 41-yard line of Michigan State. First and 10 for Eastern. They trail 7-0 late in the first. 3.5 left in the first. Snap back to Noah Kim. Right flat pass. It's caught, but the Spartans catch the man who caught the ball. It was Nick Devereaux who made the catch, and Caleb Wheatland who caught him. Devereaux drilled and dropped back at the 42. He lost a yard. So it's second down and 11 for the Eagles of Eastern Michigan.
1: Michigan State did a really good job of reading their keys on that. The Eagles tried to do a little misdirection, fake the screen the opposite way, but great job by the linebackers of staying home and reading the keys and stopping that play for a loss.
0: Braden Bennett back in at running back as time runs out here. At the end of the first quarter. Oh, it's just a timeout, folks. We still have time left in the first. Spartans lead 7-0. This is the Spartan Media Network.
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0: Two and 48 to play first quarter. Michigan State 7, Eastern Michigan nothing. Let's go to Trey Mosley on the sideline.
12: One thing I've been noticing about this defense so far is that guys are getting to the ball. I haven't seen one person make a tackle solo, and that's great. You know, guys are bottling up the ball carrier and making sure that they're not able to get extra yards once they, you know, get them wrapped up.
0: Some gang tackling for the guys in green. 22 total tackles, says Greg Schultz, our statistician. Only four have been solo tackles. Fans eat, drink, and skip the game day parking scramble. Ride the shuttle from 1 North East Lansing to campus and let us handle the drive. Second down 11 for Eastern Michigan at the Spartan 42. Just under 3 to play in the first. Spartan 7, Eastern Michigan nothing.
1: It's an important drive here defensively for the Spartans. Let's see if they can slow down this Eagles offense, who's been, you know, having a pretty productive drive so in late in this first quarter here.
0: Out of their timeout, Braden Bennett is the running back with Noah Kim in the shotgun. Noah drops it off on an end-around handoff to Harold Mack Jr., sophomore from Fort Wayne, Indiana. He runs right to left and picks up one, maybe two, to the 41. Charles Brantley made the tackle.
1: Again, another great job by, good tackling by the Spartan secondary. Good job of Brantley coming in, knifing through, and getting to the legs of the runner.
0: Three wideouts, wide side right for Eastern. Two to the left on third and 10.

0: Quick throw, left side, catch is made at the 40, giving a step or two and then taking a few the other way after he made the catch was Harold Mack. Harold Mack to the 33-yard line of Michigan State. Devin Vaught made the tackle. 8-yard pickup. It'll come up fourth down and two.
1: It looks like Eastern's going to go for this. And, you know, I like the decision by them for going for this on the road. Nothing to lose.
0: They've beaten three straight Big Ten teams on the road. If you go back to 2019, I'm not sure they're all that confident to win this one on the road, but there's something you got to do to win on the road, and this is probably one of them. 2 yards to go, and the handoff.
2: Before the ball was snapped, delay the game offense. 5-yard penalty, fourth down.
0: They did not snap it in time, as you can hear from Tim O'Day, the referee. That'll move it back on the penalty to fourth down and seven. Ball at the 38. Will this be a pooch punt or a field goal try?
1: Looks like they're going to try to attempt a field goal.
0: Rudy Kessinger, who's had a 50-yarder on his resume, will try a 56-yarder here. Daniel Huff will hold. Kick is going to be short, falls inside the 10-yard line, barely rolled into the end zone. That was kind of a pooch punt, really.
1: Yeah, there was a direct snap to the punter and just wanted to just punt it to get it away, but with him punting it into the end zone, didn't really quite execute the way that they wanted it to be. If you're going to get that result, you might as well just try for the field goal.
0: All right. Michigan State takes over at their 20-yard line. Alessio Milivojevic, the Spartan quarterback. Cam Edwards behind him in the pistol. Milivojevic fakes, rolls to his right, throws on the run, line drive throw caught by Rodney Bullard, and he continues to impress. You throw it his way, he's going to catch it.
1: I think when Alessio goes back and watches this film, he's going to kick himself because he had Frederick Moore streaking down the middle wide open for a touchdown.
0: Caleb Coley made the stop on Bullard. Handoff goes to Cam Edwards, and Edwards, with a little shake, heads for the right sideline, and he's out of bounds at the 42, courtesy of Raekwon Atkins. Second down and five. The ball's at the 42-yard line of Michigan State.
1: Yeah, Spartans are able to run the football now a little better because so far in this game, they've been throwing the football on unscheduled downs. On first down, they're trying to get downfield there and keeping this Eastern defense on their heels.
0: Ball at the Michigan State 42. I think time's going to run out here at the first quarter, and it will. Folks, this is really the end of the first quarter. Michigan State 7. Eastern Michigan nothing. 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
0: 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The Spartans had all the ball control they needed last week against Toledo. Just not enough touchdowns to pull away from the Rockets. Right now they're up 7-0 after one here at Spartan Stadium against Eastern Michigan. The statistics show that Eastern has outgained the Spartans in the first quarter, 64-47. They've run 17 plays to 8 for Michigan State, and they've held the ball for over 11 minutes. The Spartans with only 3 minutes and 51 seconds of possession time. Despite the fact that the Spartans lead them 7-0, Eastern's played pretty darn well.
1: Yeah, Eastern Michigan's they're coming in here and they're trying to formulate some type of rhythm on the offensive side of the ball. They're getting long drives, but they just can't capitalize with points.
0: Second down and 5 now for Michigan State. Spartans are at their 42. They lead 7-0. Cam Edwards is the running back. Two wideouts to the left. Hand off to Edwards. Not much room to run, but he made some room to the 46. So a 4-yard pickup when there wasn't much there. Hats off to Cam Edwards. It's third down and 1. Tackle made by Zach Mochon. Direct snap goes to Edwards. And he'll run past midfield and pick up a first down at the 49-yard line of Eastern. Ron Harden made the tackle.
1: Yeah, good job by Edwards of just putting his head down and going forward to pick this first down up. It's different from last week when he had the similar play, the direct snap to him, and he tried to make a couple cuts there and did not pick up the first down. But this time, he did a terrific job of just putting his head down and running forward for the first down.
0: Sprinting out wide left is Rodney Bullard. Joined by Moore. Alessio back to throw. Forced from the pocket, runs to his left, is hit hard as he slides down at the 48-yard line, maybe the 49 of Eastern. Jason Marshall, the nickelback out of Trenton, Michigan, made that hard hit. Crowd wasn't sure about it, but no flags. Second down 9, the ball is at the Eastern 48. You don't want to see too many of those hits on your quarterback.
1: Yeah, I think the Spartan sideline are trying to see if there was, you know, they're talking to the officials to see if there might have been targeting on that.
0: Second down and 9 at the 48-yard line of Eastern. Alessio throws right side. Fingertip grab made by Charles Taplin, a redshirt freshman from Red Oak, Texas. Raquan Atkins with the tackle. It's an 8-yard pickup. Third and 1 at the 40-yard line of Eastern.
1: Great speed out by Taplin, making his Spartan debut in the 2026 season.
0: Might be the fastest receiver that wears green and white. Handoff on first down, Cam Edwards to the 34-yard line. 6 yards, that is a first down. Jason Marshall, the nickelback, made the stop. First down and 10, Spartans at the Eastern 34. Cam Edwards to the left of Alessio. Time to throw it over the middle. It's tipped by Eastern and incomplete. The intended receiver was Cam Edwards at about the 25-yard line.
1: Yeah, I like the decision by Alessio to go to check down to his running back. Cam Edwards ran a spot route, right, just sitting over the football there, but Alessio didn't get his feet set and kind of sailed the football a little bit.
0: Second down and 10. The ball is at the 34-yard line of Eastern Michigan. Marvis Parrish is the running back. Alessio to throw. Throws over the middle into a crowd. It's knocked down and incomplete. Intended for Jaden Savory and Bryce Llewellyn from Indianapolis Cathedral High School and Charleston Southern College was there to make the play for Eastern.
1: Yeah, that's a tight window that Les tried to fit that football in.
0: Yeah, it was. Third down, 10 Spartans. The ball's to the 34-yard line of Eastern Michigan. Parrish off the right shoulder of Alessio. Shotgun snap, left side throw. Catch is made by Marvis Parrish, and he will go nowhere. Hit hard by Bryce Eluke, senior from Linden, Michigan. It was 6-1 and 2:22. That's a one-yard loss. It'll come up fourth down now and 11.
1: That's been the problem for the Spartans so far this season. If they stay ahead of the chains, they find success in their offensive drives. But when they get either behind or those third and long, those predictable situations where you really can do just a screen pass or a draw, you know, you have some issues.
0: They'll go for it on fourth and 11 rather than kick it into the wind. Alessio wants to throw. Has to tuck and run. Now he'll throw on the run. Leap and grab made by Charles Taplin for a first down at the 16-yard line of Eastern.
1: A good job by Alessio of just climbing the pocket as it started to close around him from the outside. He climbed the pocket and kept his eyes downfield, and a good job by Taplin of finding where the sticks are and staying there.
0: First down and 10 at the 16-yard line. And before the snap, we have flags.
2: Offense number 82, 5-yard penalty, first down.
0: Tight end Brendan Parachek with a false start. So it'll be first down now and 15 for Michigan State at the 21-yard line of Eastern.
1: Again, this is where the issues were last week for the Spartans, you know. Those self-inflicted wounds once they got inside the red zone. Let's see if they can bounce back from this.
0: First and 15 at the 21. Alessio with the handoff and plowing off right tackle to the 15-yard line is Marvis Parrish. Parrish was stopped by Jason Marshall, the nickelback. Marshall's made it more than his share of stops now from that spot, the 50-year senior from Trenton, Michigan. Second down and 9. Ball's at the 15-yard line. Cam Edwards is the running back. Ball at the right hash at the 15-yard line of Eastern Michigan. Alessio takes the shotgun snap. Looks over the middle, throws that way. Caught by Cam Edwards. Edwards with the grab near the 10-yard line. Zach Mochin made the stop, one of the co-captains for the Eagles. It'll be third down and 4 at the 9-yard line of Eastern. Hand off to Cam Edwards. That starts inside, cuts outside, stays on his feet to the 6. He's got a first down. That was mostly Cam Edwards on that play. First and goal.
1: Yeah, great footwork by Cam Edwards. Going there, making multiple men miss. And good job of staying low in his cuts and keeping his foot in.
0: Ball's at the 6-yard line of Eastern. First and goal, Michigan State. Spartans lead them 7-0. About 9.5 to play in the first half here in sun-drenched East Lansing. First and goal. Ball's at the 6. Hand off to Edwards. Straight ahead. Edwards fights his way to the goal line. To the 1-yard line. He's finally dragged down.
1: Good job by the offensive line of moving people in front of them, imposing their will.
0: Makai Gilbert made the stop, 282-pound tackle from Phenix City, Alabama. And the handoff goes to Edwards on second down. He's into the end zone. Touchdown, MSU. Another Spartan score.
1: This week, the Spartans worked on their red zone offense. That was a point of contention for them because they weren't happy with the way that they executed in the red zone last week. And so far today, being in the red zone, they were able to capitalize off that even when they started behind with the false start.
0: Bryce Dakin will hold. Liam Boyd will try the point after. It's 13-0 MSU. The snapback, the put down, the PAT is up, and it's good. Spartans 14, Eastern Michigan nothing. 8:45 to play here in the first half. The Eagles from Eastern Michigan visiting, and the Spartans lead them by 2 scores. This is the Spartan Media Network.
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0: 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Spartan basketball team promises to be very, very exciting this year. Be surprised if they don't rack up any number of wins. Will Tiemann, I'm sure, excited to call those games that will start fairly soon this fall. Joey Mattard and Nick Devereaux are deep for Eastern Michigan. Kick is going to be returned on the fly from the 8-yard line, out past the 15 and to the 20-yard line. Goes Nick Devereaux, stopped at the 22.
1: That's an excellent job by the kickoff team of maintaining their lane assignments and going down a conversion on the ball carrier.
0: Tackle made by Damari Malone. And we'll take a break. We're in the second quarter. And East Lansing, Michigan State 14, Eastern Michigan nothing. This is MSU football.
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0: Ex-Spartan Noah Kim and the Eagles from Eastern Michigan with the football at their 22-yard line. We still have 8 minutes and 40 seconds to play in the first half. Michigan State with a 14-0 lead. The Eagles break the huddle. Nicholas Gallegos out and over the football. Amarion Blues, the running back, off the left shoulder of Noah Kim. Snap back to Noah. Hand off to Blue, off left guard. Got running room. Look out, he's out to the 35-yard line, and he had a lot of green grass in front of him. But Devin Vaught made a big-time tackle at the 35. 13 yards and a first down for Eastern Michigan. Kim has Amarion Blue off his right shoulder. Waits for the shotgun snap. Takes the Blue, rolls to his right, throws on the run. Catch is made by Joshua Long, the tight end from Los Angeles. But Long is knocked down by Michael Richard at the 39. Picked up 4, second down and 6.
1: Joshua Long has been one of Noah Kim's favorite targets all season long. And you see him going to him there. Whenever he gets in trouble, he's going to keep an eye out for number 9.
0: He's 6'4 and 242. Braden Bennett is now the running back. To the left of Noah Kim. Starts in motion right. Cuts back as he takes the handoff. He's got running room at midfield. And a big hold gets down to the 46-yard line of Michigan State. Devin Vaught and Giannis Thompson team up to make the tackle. 16-yard pickup. Eastern Michigan with a first down just outside the Spartan 45. Handoff to a hard charging Joey Mattered. Or is it Braden Bennett? Braden Bennett with a football to the 37. Kenny Soares makes the tackle.
1: The Spartans need to stay disciplined in their lanes, have lane integrity. They can't try to do another man's job, and that's how you see these holes open for these running backs to be able to go through.
0: Second down and two with a 37-yard line. Joey Mattered off the left shoulder of Noah Kim. They had to adjust at the last moment before the snap.
2: Charge timeout, Eastern Michigan, their second of the half. It will be a full timeout.
0: Eastern took a timeout before the snap. And we'll break away. We have 6 minutes and 15 seconds to play in the first half. Beautiful day at Spartan Stadium. Wish you were here. Thanks for joining us on the airwaves. Michigan State 14, the Eagles from Eastern Michigan nothing. And this is the Spartan Media Network.
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0: 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Whether you're grabbing a cold one here in East Lansing, gearing up for a kickoff, tailgating here in East Lansing, or cheering on the Spartans from your couch, wherever it is, grab some Coors Light and stick around for the Coors Light halftime show coming up in just a moment. 6 and 15 to play in the half. Second and two. Well, Eastern at the Spartan 37. Michigan State leads 14 to nothing. Noah Kim in the shotgun. Joey Mattered is the running back off his right shoulder. Martin Gallegos will snap it back. It's a little high. Pulled down, though, by Kim. Hand off to Mattered. And Mattered goes straight ahead to the 36-yard line. So I picked up a yard. It's now third down and one at the 36-yard line. Big Isaac Smith and Deion Crawford teamed up to make the tackle. Isaac 6'6 and 260 of Wagoner, Oklahoma. Came to Michigan State after playing some at Texas Tech. Braden Bennett is on at running back. Their power back on third and one at the 36. Noah Kim takes a shotgun snap. Hands to Bennett, and Bennett fights his way for a first down inside the 35 to the 33-yard line. A couple of three there, stacked up again by Smith. Big number 13. And the ball's now at the 33-yard line of the Spartans. They lead 14 to nothing, but a nice drive so far for the Eastern Michigan Eagles. Pistol formation now for Noah Kim. First and 10 at the 33. A play fake over the middle throw, tipped away nicely at the 20-yard line by Cam Stoghill, a senior who transferred to Michigan State from Albany. Grew up at Charlotte, North Carolina. Pass is intended for Harold Mack, Fort Wayne sophomore for Eastern. Second down and 10. Eastern Michigan at the Spartan 33. Just under 5 minutes to play in the first half. Noah Kim's in the shotgun. Quick throws, left side. Catch is made at the 25-yard line in double coverage. That was a can-do catch.
1: Wouldn't be surprised if you see Eastern try to, you know, have two downs to run and pick this first down up here.
0: They've Nick Devereaux made the catch.
1: They've had success when they did some misdirection runs, some like one-back counters and everything. That's when they've had success running the football.
0: Now it's third and three. He's out of bounds at the 26-yard line. Noah Kim by himself in the shotgun. There are four wide outs, three wide side to the right. He'll look right, tuck it, wants to run on his feet to the 25. Now the 20 and dives for a first down and change for the Eagles of Eastern Michigan. Noah Kim has a first down at the Michigan State 16-yard line. 10-yard play. The ad lib by Noah Kim works out just fine for the Eagles of Eastern Michigan. Let's go to Trey Mosey on the sideline.
14: So the defense

0: Eastern Michigan at the Michigan State 4-yard line. Devereaux and Prosper are wide left, but before they can snap the ball, it gets to the 2-minute mark, and here's the 2-minute timeout. Spartans 14, Eastern Michigan nothing, but the Eagles are driving. 2 minutes to play in the half. 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
0: George Blaha with J.U. Kolkrick and the Spartans and the Eagles from Eastern Michigan. Spartans lead them 14 to nothing. Nice drive put together just now, though, by Eastern Michigan. They have it first and goal at the Spartan 4.
3: Yeah, this has been a really sustainable drive by Eastern. 11 plays for 74 yards. So far, they've taken off 6 minutes and 40 seconds off the clock. 8 runs to only 3 passes so far on this drive.
0: They've used the all-around skills of ex-Spartan quarterback Noah Kim, the pride of Centralville, Virginia. And they have it first and goal at the Michigan State 4.
3: Yeah, this is the area here where you have to account for the quarterback. With a guy like Noah Kim, defensively, you truly have to play 11-on-11 football.
0: With just a handoff machine, it's a big difference. But he is not that at all. The Eagles huddle up. The senior from Naperville, Illinois, Nicholas Gallegos, is out and over the football. Amarion Blue is the running back off the left shoulder of Noah Kim. Waiting for the shotgun snap. Pulls it down, rolls to his right. He's in a little trouble, but he'll throw anyway off the back line of the end zone. Pass over the head of the intended receiver. Brady Pretzloff with some pressure.
3: A good job of by the Spartans defensively to stay their keys, read where they had to be and stay there and stay disciplined. That was a good job of being disciplined on that play.
0: Second and goal, Eastern Michigan at the Spartan 4. Noah Kim. Play fakes, runs to his right, goes into the end zone, untouched. Fake to Amarion Blue, and kept it himself, and he's in for a six-pack, and now it's 14-6 Michigan State. Now, they earned these 6 points, J.U. Kolkrick. It was absolutely excellent drive by the Eagles of Eastern Michigan.
3: Yeah,
0: and their coach,
3: Chris Creighton. That's a terrific drive.

0: drive if you're the Eastern. That's, you can't script that any better. 13 plays, 78 yards.
1: Rudy Kessinger with a point after. It's down, it's up, and it's good. And Michigan State's lead has been sliced to 7. Stay tuned for our halftime break. Trey Mosley will catch up with head coach Pat Fitzgerald.
0: Now, offensively for Michigan State, they've had a lot of time on the sidelines, over 6 minutes that they've been sitting on the sidelines there. Now they're going to come out. This is an opportunity for them to work their two-minute drill. And traditionally, you're taught in when you're running the two-minute drill, you always want to start with a positive play, be it a draw or a check down screen to the receiver, to the running back. You want to start the two-minute drive with something positive. We'll see what they have to do after this kickoff.
1: Kicking off for Eastern after their drive and touchdown that whittled the lead to 14-7 will be Nathan Dibert, senior from Holland, Michigan. Kenneth Williams, deep for Michigan State. And the ball is over his head. He went back halfway in the end zone and then had to let it go. So the ball will come out to the 25-yard line with a minute and 50 to play in the half. Now don't forget, you have Liam Boyd on your side, who, if you look at his resume through a game and a half, is one of the best field goal kickers in the country.
0: Yeah, absolutely. And you got, in 2 minutes, you talk to your kicker. Where do you want it? What hash do you want it? Where do you feel comfortable?
1: He'd be into the wind if it ends up a field goal try on this drive. Alessio Milivojevic takes the shotgun snap, quick throws to the 30-yard line to his right. The tight end, Jaden Savory, makes the catch. Redshirt freshman from Orchard Lake St. Mary's, knocked out of bounds by Davion Williams from Frost Proof, Florida.
0: That's a good start to the 2 minute drive. You get a quick out route by the tight end, get 5 yards, and get out of bounds to stop the clock.
1: Second and 5. Spartans at their 30. Milivojevic pressured, throws. It is incomplete, intended for Frederick Moore up around the 40-yard line on the near right sideline. He had pressure from Zach Mochon. Out of the huddle now come the Spartans. Keyshawn McCray and Rodney Bullard, a wide left. Over the middle throw, caught by Bullard at the 36. Milivojevic's throw, caught him in stride. It's a first down. Elgin McDuffie, a backup linebacker from Jackson, Mississippi, made the tackle. Here's Alessio throwing again to midfield, near right sideline. Bullard is hit as the ball gets there. Slammed by Davion Williams, and he could not hang on.
0: Yeah, I would like to see Alessio get that ball out a little quicker.
1: Second down and 10. Spartans at their 36. A minute and a half to play in the half. They lead Eastern 14-7 here at Spartan Stadium. Milivojevic waits for the shotgun snap. Steps back, steps up. He'll run to his left, hang on to it, keep his head down, and fight his way out to the 44-yard line. That's an 8-yard pickup. Short of a first down, third down and 2. Alessio hands off to Marvis Parrish, and Parrish has the 2 yards, I believe, off left guard out to the 47-yard line. First down, Spartans, a minute and 4 till halftime.
0: Yeah, on that previous play, the second down play, it was a really smart decision by Alessio. There was nothing there. He didn't force it in, or he tucked it and picked up the yardage needed.
1: Alessio waits for the shotgun snap. Winds up and throws over the middle. It is low and behind Rodney Bullard at the 35-yard line of Eastern. Incomplete. So it's second down and 10. Spartans have it at their own 47-yard line. Alessio Milivojevic in the shotgun. Parrish to his left. He will tuck it and run straight ahead. And Alessio to the 44-yard line of Eastern. The Spartans will take a timeout. Peyton Christian, a senior from Kilgore, Texas, who transferred from Lamar to Eastern Michigan, made the stop. Clock stop with 44 seconds to play in the half. The ball's at the Eastern Michigan 44-yard line. 44s are wild. And it's third down and one.
0: Yeah, again, another smart play by Les. Just tucking the football and picking up necessary yards to make this third down a lot more manageable. With a guy like Cam Edwards in the backfield, you almost think sometimes this is an automatic first down pickup.
1: Out come the Spartans from the near sideline. Trent Fraley will be out and over the football. Connor Moore, Nick Sharp, the guards. Ben Morosky and Rakeem Johnson, the tackles. Spartans have stacked wide receivers both ways. Third and one. Alessio throws left side. Nice grab made on an outside cut by Creshawn McCray. And Creshawn's got a first down at the 38. Caleb Dobbs made the tackle.
0: A great route by McCray, a speed out route there, and a great job, a good timing. Anticipating the receiver will be open. Alessio got the ball out of his hands before the receiver was even out of his break.
1: First down and 10, Spartans at the Eastern Michigan 38. Alessio Milivojevic takes the shotgun snap. Flush from the pocket, runs to his right, throws on the run. Incomplete for Frederick Moore at about the 30-yard line. Second down and 10. 32 seconds to play in the half. Spartans would love to add to this 14-7 lead. They have one of America's best field goal kickers on their side. Second and 10. Inside the Eastern Michigan 40. Alessio Milivojevic in the shotgun. Pump fake, and he took too long. The rush is on. He's going to be grabbed and sacked back at the 42. The Spartans will have to take a timeout now.
2: Charge timeout, Michigan State.
1: With 26 seconds to play in the half. They have two more, by the way. Quincy Bias from DeSmet Jesuit in St. Louis, a sophomore for Eastern Michigan, made that tackle.
0: Yeah, that's something that you can't do. You can't take a sack on that and forcing you to burn your to use a timeout. You have to figure out a way to get rid of that football.
1: We have 26 seconds showing on the scoreboard clock. And I believe that is the time here in East Lansing. Scoreboard clock did not show the right time, I guess, in Ann Arbor the other day. Spartans break the huddle. Third down and 14 at their 42, at the 42 rather, of Eastern. Cam Edwards is back in at running back. Eastern will take a timeout.
2: Charge timeout.
1: Just
2: Eastern
1: as Trent
2: Michigan.
1: Fraley leans over the football. timeout with 26 seconds to play in the half. That's the last timeout for the Spartans, and I believe Eastern burned all of theirs.
0: Yes.
1: Let's pause 10 seconds for our network stations to identify themselves.
2: This is the great voice of the Great Lakes, 760 WJR, Detroit, a Cumulus Media station.
1: Third down, 14 for the Spartans at the 42-yard line of Eastern Michigan. They lead them 14-7, just 26 seconds to play in the half. Alessio Milivojevic takes the snap, looks left, throws that way. Catch is made by Bryson Williams, and he was tackled around the neck by one of the Eagles from Eastern Michigan. No flag on that play. It's just an incomplete pass. He had it in his hands and could not hang on. His fourth down.
0: Yeah, he tried turning his head and running before he had the possession of the football. You have to keep your eyes on the ball, look it in, and then secure it, and then run.
1: So Michigan State will punt. Rice Dakin takes the snap back, hangs it up. It's caught, but in the end zone, so the pooch punt doesn't work. It's a touchback. It's a 42-yard punt. Eastern Michigan's football at their 25-yard line. The Spartans lead them 14-7. 11 seconds to play in the half. The Spartans could not finish their late in the half drive and put any points on the board. So Eastern Michigan, after their time-consuming drive, leads 14-7.
0: That sack on offense really hurt the Spartans to stall this two-minute drive that they had going.
1: First and 10, Eastern Michigan at their 20-yard line. Noah Kim in the pistol formation. Man behind him is a Marion Blue, and Blue bursts up the middle of the 40-yard line. We have 3 seconds showing on the clock. It's the first down. And time will run out in the first half. No timeouts. And no time left in the first half. Michigan State 14, Eastern Michigan 7 at the half here at Spartan Stadium before a nice crowd on a beautiful sunny afternoon.
0: Yeah.
1: The Eagles of Eastern Michigan have played well enough to stay in the game.
0: Yeah, absolutely, George. If you're Eastern, you're pretty pleased with how you've played so far in this first half. You couldn't have scripted it any better. You're in total yards, you're leading that 162 total yards to Michigan State's 143. They've dominated in the time of possession so far in this game, and going down on the road, only down 7, you couldn't have asked for a better first half if you're Eastern.
1: Meantime, the Spartans looking to get in the touchdown area more than they did in the first game, and so far they've struggled some in that area. Let's go to Trey Mosley now with Coach Fitz.
3: Hey, Coach, very efficient first half on offense and defense. What are some things that you want to see the guys pick up and then also clean up also going to
4: the second half? We got to stop the run. I mean, I can't believe that we're allowing to run the way we are. We got guys misfitting. We got guys not wrapping or running their feet. And so credit Eastern Michigan. We got to play a hell of a lot more physical on defense.
3: Got you, Coach. Good luck in the second half.
1: Thank you, Trey Mosley. Thanks, Coach Fitzgerald. It is halftime in East Lansing. The Spartans 14, Eastern Michigan 7. The Eagles are hanging around here on the Spartan Media Network.
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13: Welcome into the Coors Line Halftime Show here at Spartan Stadium. At the break, it is 14-7. Michigan State leads Eastern Michigan. Michigan State Athletics thanks Rockin' Mortgage for their support of Spartan football. Let's head right back down to the sidelines and check in with our guy, Trey Mosley. Trey, what did you take away from the first 30 minutes? What needs to happen in the next 30 minutes?
3: Yeah, so it wasn't a flashy first half by any means, but it was productive. You know, we had some success in the running game and also in the passing game. Coach Fitz mentioned at the end of the half that he wants to stop the run better on defense, and I agree with him. You know, guys have to get to the ball, put some more pressure, because Noah Kim is, he's really confident right now. He's checking plays in the run game and in the pass game, so we have to do a better job of speeding him up and getting him out of his comfort zone on defense.
13: Pat Fitzgerald had said before the game, want to stomp out some hope. He's going to need to do it early in the second half. Trey, thank you so much, and best of luck in the next 30 minutes.
3: Well, thank you, Jordan.
13: Let's take a look at today's stats brought to you by State Farm. Like a good neighbor, State Farm is there. You heard Trey just say a moment ago that Coach Fitzgerald said, gotta stop the run. Eastern Michigan, 107 yards on the ground in the first half. Michigan State on the other end had 60 yards on the ground. Through the air, Michigan State leads the Eagles 83-55. Add them up. Eastern Michigan has more total yards at the break, 162 for the Eagles, 143 for the Spartans. Meanwhile, you take a look at third down conversions. The Spartans completing right now at a 70% clip, 7 of 10 moving the sticks when forced with a third down. The Eagles really controlled the clock in the first half, 18 minutes and 15 seconds of possession for Eastern Michigan there in the first half. Individually, Michigan State's Alessio Milivojevic went 9 of 17 in the first half for 83 yards, a touchdown, no picks. Meanwhile, Noah Kim on the other sideline, 8 for 12 for 55 yards, no touchdowns, no interceptions for the Eagles quarterback. For the Spartans on the ground, Cam Edwards leads the way, 9 carries, 38 yards, and a touchdown. Meanwhile, through the air catching, it's been Charles Taplin with 2 receptions for 27 yards. We also have Rodney Buller Jr. with 2 catches for 23 yards. Fred Moore, 1 reception, 18 yards, and a Spartan touchdown there in the first half. When we come back with more of the Coors Light Halftime Show, we're going to be checking in with our game day sponsor, Delta Dental. Here at the break, it's 14-7. It's coming up next here on the Spartan Media Network.
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13: You're tuned in to the Coors Line Halftime Show in East Lansing. 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And we're now being joined by Stephanie Kostelic of Delta Dental, of course, manager of sales and account management. Stephanie, first off, thank you so much for joining us here today.
21: Yeah, thank you for having us. Really excited to be here. Can't ask for a better day to be out.
13: You and I were talking a moment ago. It's September. The sun's out. This is a really good time to hang out here at Spartan Stadium.
21: Yeah, absolutely. We had a large tailgate before the game. A lot of our partners attended. Couldn't ask for a better day.
13: It's a lot of fun for everyone. Well, Stephanie, maybe the best place to start is, what do you do at Delta Dental? What does that title mean?
21: Yeah, so manager of our sales and account management team. We have a team of account managers that support thousands of commercial groups across the state of Michigan. You know, we really value the partnership we have with Michigan State. It's a 40-plus year standing partnership. Kind of have a house divided scenario on my hands today, though.
13: Oh?
21: Yeah. So Eastern Michigan is also a longstanding partner of us. They've been a partner of us for over 45 years as well. So thankfully, the colors align and I can go green today.
13: I was going to say, green and white is all right for Delta
21: Dental.
13: Yeah,
21: absolutely.
13: But of course, we're a little partial over in these parts
21: of
13: the
21: agree.
13: Woods.
21: I agree. I'm with you. I'm with you.
13: Well, let's talk a little bit. You said you really value the partnership that you have specifically with Michigan State. Mm-hmm. Why is it so important to Delta Dental?
21: Yeah, you know, we want to be good corporate citizens. We're in your backyard, you're in our backyard. You know, for us and across the board at Delta Dental, I think, you know, we really believe that systemic health starts in your mouth. Oral health is such an important part of a person's overall health and well-being. You know, we're proud to provide dental benefits to more than 6,000 members across the state of Michigan. A lot of them probably here today in Spartan Stadium. Those members span across our Medicaid, Medicare Advantage, and commercial business.
13: I was going to say, you talk a little bit about the mantra philosophy there. It expands even a little bit more than that, and it's something that you and everybody at Delta Dental really take to your heart.
21: Yeah, absolutely. You know, and it wouldn't really be possible without a few of our key partners. First and foremost, the over 5,000 in-network providers that we partner with that really helps make quality dental care accessible to our membership across the state. And secondly, our agent community. You know, we partner with agents across the state that are supporting those commercial businesses as well. A lot of those here today with us before the game and here attending the game, Spartan fans across the board.
13: Well, it's fabulous stuff all around. Stephanie Kostelic, I want to thank you so much for the time here today.
21: Yeah, thank you for having me, and go green.
13: That's right, go white. Stephanie Kostelic, sales and account management. She is the manager there at Delta Dental. When we come back with more of the Coors Light Halftime Show, we'll get you some of the highlights of the first half. Spartans lead the Eagles 14-7 here on the Spartan Media Network.
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13: This is the Coors Light Halftime Show at Spartan Stadium. Michigan State leads Eastern Michigan 14-7 here at the break. Coors Light, proud sponsor of Michigan State Athletics, is mountain cold for the Spartans. Whether you're grabbing a cold one in East Lansing, gearing up for kickoff tailgating, or cheering on the Spartans from your couch, grab some Coors Light and go green. All right, let's take a listen back to some of the highlights for the Spartans. We got a pair of Spartan scores for you in the first half. The scoring got started as Alessio Milivojevic found Frederick Moore from 18 yards out.

0: And I believe here shortly we will have that highlight for you. And matter of fact, we're actually having a technical issue. We are just getting word back there. So we'll try and revisit those highlights. I promise you, it sounded good, and it sounded like a Spartan 6. We'll try and get that for you in just a little bit. But for now, let's pivot and go by the numbers with the help of the MSU Federal Credit Union, founded by Spartans, built for Spartans, here for Spartans. Well, the biggest number to pay attention to right now, it's all about the ground game for Eastern Michigan. 107 Eagle rushing yards in the first half. Right now, they're averaging north of 5.5 yards per carry in the first 30 minutes. That's the big number that the Spartans are going to want to pay attention to and try and close that up heading into the second half, see if they can extend what is a 14-7 lead for the Spartans here at halftime. We come back to wrap up the Coors Light halftime show here in just a moment. We'll check out some of the other scores, and who knows, maybe we'll be back online with our technical issues and get you some highlights. It's all coming up here on the Coors Light Halftime Show on the Spartan Media Network.
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0: Welcome back one final time to the Coors Line Halftime Show here at Spartan Stadium. Michigan State on the gridiron has a 14-7 lead on top of Eastern Michigan. It's time for a final check-in with scores around the country, brought to you by Fly Lansing. So we take a look in Big Ten football. The red bandana game happened last night, and Boston College defeated Rutgers 28-21. The final there again, 28-21. Finals today, it took double overtime to find a winner at Ross-Ade Stadium, but Wake Forest defeats Purdue 38-36 here this afternoon. Number 16 Penn State rolls Temple, 27-9. How about this? Michigan bounces back with a win over number 11 Oklahoma 17-10. The final there. Number 5 Indiana blanks Howard 55-0. And an upset in Big Ten football, the Oklahoma State Cowboys knock off number 6 Oregon 39-31. The Ducks fall there in Stillwater. Games currently underway. Right now, number 19, Washington leads Utah State 10-7. Mississippi State on top of Minnesota 28-6 at the break. Illinois has a slight edge on Duke at the halftime 24-21. Maryland leads UConn 17-7. Coming up tonight, Bowling Green and Nebraska will be kicking off at 7 o'clock. San Diego State will head out to the Rose Bowl to take on the Bruins of UCLA. That's at 7:15. Wisconsin hosts Western Illinois at 7:15. The big one, the showdown in Texas at 7:30. It's number 1 Ohio State, number 4 Texas. The Cy-Hawk rivalry kicks off tonight as well. Iowa State and number 21 Iowa. That one being played at Kinnick Stadium. And your nightcap, the 14th-ranked Trojans of USC will host Louisiana. That is an 11 o'clock kick tonight being played from Memorial Coliseum. And we'll switch off of the football field for a moment and head over to the hardwood, where Michigan State volleyball earlier today got out the brooms and swept Moorhead State 3-0. And for Michigan State in volleyball, they stay unbeaten here in the young 2026 season. Excellent work by head coach Kristen Kelsey and the Spartans. When you fly Lansing, you're just one stop away from over 500 amazing destinations. The Capital Region International Airport, your gateway to the world. As we said here, it's a one-score game at Spartan Stadium, 14-7. Michigan State leads Eastern Michigan here from East Lansing. And we're looking forward to the next 30 minutes as this will wrap up the Coors Light Halftime Show. George and Jay, you are back for the second half after this. 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
0: Welcome back to Spartan Stadium in East Lansing. The well-coached and fired-up Eagles of Eastern Michigan hanging tough with the Spartans. They trail by just one touchdown at the break. Michigan State 14, Eastern Michigan 7. Pat Fitzgerald not happy with the way Eastern was able to run the ball against his team. And they are a team that's, you know, well-coached. They make the right reads. They make the right plays. They may not have the best players, but their guys play hard, don't they?
9: Yeah, they absolutely do, and it showed in the first half. And, you know, like I said, when going into halftime, if you're Eastern Michigan, you could not have scripted a better first half. You come into Spartan Stadium. You outrush a Big Ten team. You know, 19 times you carry the football for 107 yards compared to Michigan State rushing for 17 times for only 60 yards on the day so far. So we're going to see if what adjustments, because Coach Fitz said he did a three-year study on how the Spartans played in the third quarter, and traditionally it's been really slow. They practiced timeouts this week in practice. Let's see if they come out fired up in the third quarter.
0: We are set to start the second half. As we said, Michigan State leads at 14-7. A long drive and a touchdown pulled Eastern within seven at the break. Kenneth Williams is deep for the Spartans. Kicking off will be Nathan Dibert, a senior from Holland, Michigan, for the Eagles of Eastern Michigan. Yes, they were the Hurons for many, many years. Dibert with the run up and the kick. End over end, and it's a touchback. Got to the back line of the end zone. I want to remind you about the Pooch Prance tomorrow. Walking for the Animals, benefiting the Michigan Anti-Cruelty Society. A walkathon with course options for walkers of all levels. Funds raised will give stray, injured, and forgotten animals in our community a second chance. It's at the Edsel and Eleanor Ford House in Grosse Pointe Shores. Registration starts at 9:30 a.m. Sponsored by the Michigan Anti-Cruelty Society. First and 10, Spartans at their 25. Cam Edwards is the running back. A fake to Edwards, rolling to his right and throwing is Alessio Milivojevic. He's got Rodney Bullard at the 28-yard line, hit and driven back by Jason Marshall, but that's a 3-yard pickup, second down and seven.
9: Yeah, that's a really nice confidence play to start the second half. High percentage throw.
0: Alessio waits for the shot. Good snap, gets it, makes the handoff. And the Spartans push themselves past the 30-yard line, up to the 33. Goes Cam Edwards. It'll be third down, about two. Carter Evans and Jason Marshall team up to make the stop.
10: Snap to Alessio on third and two, handoff to Cam Edwards. He is going to be, I believe, short of the 35 by about a half a yard. It'll be fourth down and one. Alessio Milivojevic will keep it on fourth down. Did he get to the 35? The Eagles celebrating like they held him short of it. It's going to be very, very close.
9: Yeah, I think they're going to give him the spot on this, George. But, yeah, it's very close. But I think with where the official's foot is, that's enough for the first down.
10: It is a first down for the Spartans by inches at their own 35. Alessio Milivojevic has Cam Edwards off his left shoulder in the shotgun. Hand off to Cam, runs to his right. Picking him up and laying him down. He's at midfield. He's at the 40. He's at the 35 on the near right sideline and bumped out of bounds at the 32-yard line by Raekwon Ekins. Man, was there some quickness shown there by Cam Edwards.
9: Yeah, it was a terrific job by Edwards, just going up to the line, pressing the hole, slicing the cut, going downfield, hash number sidelines, and getting outside.
10: Jazzy and Patterson checks in for the first time today at running back. We'll give Cam Edwards a little rest after that run. He lines up behind Cam Fancher, the backup quarterback who can run. He runs to his right and throws on the run. It's caught by Jaden Savory. And Savory, the tight end, to the 25-yard line of Eastern. 7-yard pickup. Juan Salas Jr. from East Vale, California, makes the tackle from his safety spot for Eastern. Fancher stays on at quarterback.
9: Out of the two quarterbacks, Fancher is more of the running style quarterback.
10: He's got Jazzy and Patterson behind him. Fakes to Patterson, rolls to his left, throws on the run lefty, and a falling down grab made by Kai Rios for a first down. Rios is at the 20-yard line. First down, Spartans. Fancher helping out on this drive, takes the snap. Hands to Jazzy and Patterson, a very physical running back. Patterson gets a yard, maybe a yard and a half. He had to do that all by himself. Zach Mochon, the number one tackler for Eastern, made that stop. They give him 1 yard to the 19. Second down and nine. Spartans with a 14-7 lead, just underway in the second half here in East Lansing. Fancher with Jazzy and Patterson behind him in the pistol. Fakes to Patterson, runs to his left, throws straight ahead to his tight end, Jaden Savory, and Savory makes a catch on the run and plows to the 13-yard line of Eastern Michigan.
9: Yeah, that's the thing when you bring in Fancher. He's such a threat with his legs that defenders have to honor him, and sometimes they peel off the receivers to try to stop the run.
10: Third down and three. Fancher with a quick throw. Leaping grab made by Rodney Bullitt, or rather by Creshawn McCray, inside the 10 at the 9. Juan Salas Jr. makes the grab, falling down at the 9. It's first and goal for Michigan State from there. Ten and a half to play in the third. Bryson Williams out wide left with Rodney Bullard. Keeper by Fancher. Runs to his left and he gets down to the 6-yard line. Zach Mochon again on the tackle. Second and goal for the Spartans at the Eastern Michigan 6.
9: A terrific job of that zone read by Fancher. What you do is you put the ball on the belly of the running back and you read that defensive end. If he rolls downhill, you pull that and run it, and that's a great read by Fancher.
10: Cam Edwards is checked in. Now hand to Cam Edwards, running left. Edwards inside the 5. to the 4-yard line, a 2-yard pickup. Third down now and goal. The ball's at the 4-yard line of Eastern Michigan. Ball's at the left hash mark. Spartans moving it left to right across your radio here in the third. They want to punch it into the south end zone to our right. Ball left hash at the 4. Out of the huddle they come. 3 wideouts to the right. Fancher is still the quarterback. Fancher throws incomplete at the goal line intended for Creshawn McCray. There is a flag.
9: Yeah, it's going to be pass interference on Eastern Michigan. A good call. The receiver was tackled before the ball got there.
11: Pass interference. Defense number 6. The ball will be placed at the spot of the foul. Automatic first down.
10: That's Bryce Llewellyn. At the spot of the foul would be about the 1-yard line. Now they put it down at the 2. Alessio back in at quarterback. The ball's at the 2-yard line of Eastern. Spartans lead them 14-7. Just under 9 minutes to play in the third. Direct snap to Cam Edwards. And Edwards fights his way to the goal line. And into the end zone. Touchdown, MSU. Cam Edwards, not to be denied.
9: A great run by Edwards on that play. He was initially stopped at the line, but kept his legs churning and falling forward, going in for the touchdown. That's a great scripted first drive coming out for the Spartans. You know, going into the locker room at halftime, your first 10 plays or so coming out of half is going to be scripted. So, and to put Cam Fancher in a great change of pace,
10: yeah,
9: caught the Eagles off guard on that.
10: Fancher came through. Cam Fancher out of Dayton, Ohio, just 6 feet tall and 207. But he can run, and he is wiry strong. Liam Boyd with the point after. And it's good. Spartans 21, Eastern Michigan 7. 8:50 to play third quarter in East Lansing. This is the Spartan Media Network.
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10: 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Cam Fancher got in the game here early in the second half on the drive for a touchdown. He was 4 for 4 upstairs for 21 yards. Ran the ball once for 3, but he was an option. They had to honor him.
0: Yeah.
10: That's another guy that you got to, in basketball, another guy you'd have to guard.
9: Yeah, exactly. You got to play 11-on-11 football with a guy like Cam Fancher in the backfield there. And I just loved it. I love the quickness, the quick change of pace that he brought there and the quick energy boost that he brought to the offense on there.
10: Our man Liam Boyd will kick off. Nick Devereaux and Joey Mattard are deep. The boots over their head and out of the end zone. So it'll be a touchback. And Eastern Michigan will put it in play at their 25-yard line. They finished the first half executing well on offense. Let's see what they can do here. But first, we'll take a break. You're listening to MSU Football.
1: 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Here's Lloyd Jackson.
21: When a high-profile cancer breakthrough makes headlines, the immediate question for patients and caregivers is simple. Can this help my family right now? Following recent FDA expanded access approval, demand for the experimental drug daraxonrasib is rising rapidly. But who's a good candidate?
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21: That's Dr. Rami Arabo, medical oncologist and hematologist at Trinity Oakland Hospital, who explains if a candidate wanted to explore this option today, what's the first step?
22: Ask your medical oncologist about this medication. 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Responsibility of your medical oncologist, and it, especially in Trinity, we have that early access.
21: Many new cutting-edge therapies often come with a big price tag or insurance hurdles, but Dr. Arabo explains this is different.
22: I don't think a family can tolerate the expenses of these medications without the help of, obviously, either early access through the clinical trial, which means that you will have that medication paid for by the company. Two, that when it, once it's FDA approved, equals insurances will cover for that.
21: I'm Lloyd Jackson for WJR Health Watch.
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10: First and 10 for Eastern Michigan at their 25-yard line. They now trail 21-7. Braden Bennett is the running back. Noah Kim, the quarterback, takes a toss left, throws down the middle. Nice leaping catch made at the 40-yard line by Harold Mack Jr. Trey Bell was there to drag him down. And they put it down at the 40, 15-yard pickup. First and 10 for the Eagles. Noah Kim in the shotgun. Has Braden Bennett from Greenville, South Carolina, off his right shoulder. Moves it to his left shoulder. Hands it to him running right on a counter that doesn't get him anything at all. Stopped at the 40, Kianis Thompson from Lakeland, Florida, and Weber State makes the tackle for Michigan State. Ball's at the 40, second down and 10 for Eastern.
9: First half, the Spartans had trouble stopping that single back counter, those misdirection runs. But Coach Fitz said, you know, at halftime, they have to stop their run, and they put an emphasis on that. And so far, they're off to a good start with that play.
10: Second down, 10. Eastern at their 40-yard line. Noah Kim at the controls. Takes the snap. Looking over the middle. Bumped. Rush throws it away. And it is not picked. It falls harmlessly to the turf near the far right sideline. Kianis Thompson had a piece of his shoulder and nearly brought him down. Ben Roberts also on the rush. So it's third down now and 10 for Eastern at their 40. Spartans lead 21-7.
9: We'll see defensively if the Spartans play a zone coverage in the back, but they have to get pressure on the quarterback.
10: Amarion Blue, short and stocky and swift on at running back off the left shoulder of Noah Kim. Snap back to Kim. Noah throws right side. It's caught on the run. Perfect pass. Caught by Harold Mack. He is hit. The ball comes loose. And the Spartans have recovered. Nice throw and catch to start that play for Noah Kim, but Harold Mack was hit and could not hang on to the football.

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7: Whatever the message was that Coach Fitz gave at halftime was well received throughout this team. You know, guys on the sideline are amped up. Guys on the field are flying around making plays. Whatever he said, I wish I was in there to hear because it really got through to the guys.
6: Good stuff, Trey. Spoken by a man who's been in some locker rooms at key times. Then he had to come out and make key catches. Michigan State's football at their 40. Charles Brantley made the tackle, forced the fumble, and recovered the fumble. Jazzian Patterson is the running back for Michigan State. Alessio Milivojevic is under center. End around handoff to Kenneth Williams, and Williams running right to left is out to the 48-yard line. He has some very good foot speed. Transfer from Nebraska, a Detroiter. It's second down and two. Spartans at their 48-yard line.
8: Kenneth Williams, a kid that they were really excited about all through fall camp with the things that they can do with him. And like you said, George, he has tremendous foot speed.
6: Second and two, Spartans at their 48. Twin receivers left and right. The running back is Patterson. Hand off to Jazian Patterson. Up the middle, breaking tackles. Jazian Patterson into Eastern Michigan territory, down to the 38-yard line of the Eagles. Tackled by Davion Williams.
8: That was a terrific downhill run by Patterson. Good job by the offensive line of creating a hole for him, and he saw it, and he stuck his foot in the ground and went north and south.
6: First and 10, Spartans at the Eastern 38. Alessio Milivojevic takes the shotgun snap, steps up, unloads to the end zone, got a man open, the catch is made for a touchdown by a streaking Charles Kaplan. Touchdown, MSU!
8: Again, another great job of protecting Alessio, and what I liked about it is he stood firm in the pocket, and as it started to collapse around him, again, he climbed up it, got his feet set under him, and he saw Taplin going down on the seam route to the back of the end zone. Great catch and good protection by the offensive line.
6: We know Charles has speed, starting to really showcase it in this one this afternoon. Redshirt freshman from Red Oak, Texas. Charles Taplin on the other end of a touchdown toss of 38 yards by Alessio Milivojevic. Here's the PAT by Liam Boyd, and it's perfect. Michigan State 28, Eastern Michigan 7. 5:46 to play third quarter here at Spartan Stadium. This is the Spartan Media Network.
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1: The Spartans go 60 yards in three plays, the last 38 from Alessio Milivojevic to Charles Taplin for a touchdown. They now lead Eastern 28-7. Get yourself some colorful classic clothing for fall at my favorite men's store, the famous Claymore Shop on Adams in beautiful Birmingham. It's beautiful in East Lansing on this Saturday afternoon in early fall. And they struggled some in the first half, JU, but I love the way the Spartans are playing right now.
2: Yeah, they really came out and responded so far in the second half. Coach Fisk talked about how they simulated a halftime during the weekend practice. It took a 2-3 minute break to simulate coming out again at the start of the third quarter because traditionally it's been slow. So it's paying off right here. And I love the fact that they capitalized off the turnover that the defense gave them.
1: Spartans will kick it off to the Eagles, Nick Devereaux and Joey Mattard from Brother Rice and Heartland, Michigan, respectively, on the receiving end of the kick. Here's the run-up. Liam Boyd with a kick. Another touchback. Sign this guy up. Liam Boyd has been nothing but exactly what you want from your place kicker and kicker. Now, Eastern Michigan, probably their last chance, really, without rushing, to somehow get themselves back in the football game. Let's see what happens here with the Spartan defense. And the Eagles offense. Amarion Blues, the running back, with Noah Kim. Noah Kim, the ex-Spartan quarterback, has played very well for Eastern the last 2 years. Hands the ball off to Amarion Blue running left to right, and he's going to be stopped for a 1 yard loss by Devin Vaught at the 24. They started at the 25 after the touchback on the kickoff that sailed over everybody by Liam Boyd. Second down and 11. Eastern at their own 24 yard line. Noah Kim from Joshua Long in motion left to right. Takes the shotgun snap, looking for Long. Runs to his right, throws it. It's a one hopper to Long at the 30, incomplete. There was some pressure there. It was too much for Noah Kim from Keonis Thompson.
2: Yeah, that play was blown up from the very get-go. Eastern tried to do a quick switch screen on the outside. With the tight end in motion there. Good job of recognizing it by the Spartan defense.
1: Third down now and 11 for the Eastern Michigan Eagles at their 24. Spartans lead them 28-7, 5 minutes to play in the third. Noah Kim takes a shotgun snap. He'll throw right side. It is incomplete. Charles Brantley on the coverage. There's a flag on the play. He was covering Nick Devereaux, the graduate fifth-year player
3: pass
1: from
3: interference.
1: Brother
3: defense
1: Rice.
3: Defense number four. The ball he placed at the spot of the foul. Automatic first down.
1: Yeah, they flagged Charles Brantley for interference.
2: Yeah, Chuck grabbed his arm a little bit, pulled him back there. That's what you're going to get with Charles Brantley. He's an aggressive-style corner, and sometimes they say the same thing that make you laugh will make you cry. And in this case here, we're shedding a little tears.
1: Ball's at the 36-yard line. First and 10 now after the penalty for the Eagles of Eastern Michigan. Noah Kim and the round toss, running from his right to his left and picking him up and laying him down in a hurry is Benson Prosper. He's out to the 45-yard line. That's a 9-yard pickup. DJ Burke made the tackle. Play fake on first down and a near perfect pass by Noah Kim, but just a little bit long, intended for Benson Prosper, just into Michigan State territory. Third down now and a yard for Eastern. They trail by 21, but they better get the one. Noah Kim waits for the shotgun snap. Hands the ball off, and Braden Bennett has the one and change. He picked up two to the 47-yard line of Eastern, so they keep their drive alive with 4 and 13 to play here in the third. Great to have Jeff Howard with us here in the booth today, as he was for so long during all of our Spartan broadcasts, the wrestling coach at Lansing Sexton. An all-around great guy. Here's a snapback to Noah Kim. Throws it right side, and the catch is made up near midfield by Nick Devereaux. Brady Pretzloff made the tackle. 2-yard pickup, second down, 8. Eastern Michigan at their 49-yard line. Noah Kim, the quarterback, takes the shotgun snap. Looks right, then looks left, and completes the pass. Catch is made by Benson Prosper, and Prosper picks up 6 to the 45. DJ Burt made the tackle. Third down, 2, Eastern at the Michigan State 45-yard line. Noah Kim is the quarterback. Moves Bennett to his right, hands the ball to Bennett. Straight ahead for the bruising running back, and he's to the 38-yard line of Michigan State. Didn't have a lot of room, just fought his way. Yeah. Big Brady Pretzloff dragged him down.
2: Yeah, tough runner going downhill. Good job by Brady, just grabbing a hold of his foot and running back tripping over that.
1: First and 10, Eastern at the Spartan 38. 2 minutes left in the third. Michigan State leads 28-7. Noah Kim takes a shotgun snap, throws it right side way over the head of the intended receiver, Benson Prosper. And let's pause 10 seconds now for our network stations to identify themselves.
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1: Second and 10 for Eastern at the Spartan 38. Noah Kim's by himself in the shotgun here. 5 wideouts. The snap back and the quick throw left side. It's going to be caught, but caught in a crowd. All kinds of Spartans surrounded the pass receiver, who was Nick Devereaux. Kenny Soares, the first guy there. Pressure came from Caleb Wheatland on the play. The linebacker kind of broke up the rhythm of that pass play. And the Spartan down, it's Devin Vaught. That was a 5-yard loss on the play for Eastern.
2: Yeah, good job by the defense by diagnosing that. That's quick screen outside. You know, once it, when you're getting to the quarterback that easily, you know something's up. Your antennas go up, and good job in the secondary of conversion and mitigating that play for a loss.
1: Devin Vaught is all right, got up on his own and ran to the sideline. Now it's third down and 15 for the Eagles from Eastern Michigan at the 43-yard line of Michigan State. Noah Kim. In the shotgun. Joey Mattered off his right shoulder. Long count, now the snap. And he's got no time. Down goes Noah Kim. The rush was on. He's knocked down at the 48-yard line by Kenny Soares and Analu Lafaela and Eli Conan. Three big boys all over him. A 9-yard loss, and the Eastern Michigan Eagles will have to punt.
2: All week long, defensive coordinator Rossi talked about how he loved how this defensive line plays. They're fast, they're quick, and they're aggressive, and they were able to get pressure and get the sack without sending linebackers or corners to blitz.
1: Daniel Huff to punt. A line driver bounces over the head of the Spartans into the end zone for a touchback. His punts have been anything but standard. No return on that one. And the Spartans have the football with less than a half a minute to play in the third quarter. Still plenty of sunshine here for the fans at Spartan Stadium in East Lansing. Rodney Bullard and Frederick Moore spin out wide left. Handoff goes to Cam Edwards. Cam Edwards off left guard. Edwards from the 20 to the 24-yard line. He'll come up second and six. Ron Harden made the stop. Big kid from Cleveland Heights, Ohio. And the clock is going to run out here in the third. So officially at the end of three in East Lansing, it's Michigan State 28 and a very, very hard-working Eastern Michigan Eagle team was 7. Spartans by 21 after 3. 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
7: 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If this sounds like you, visit MSUFCU.org to get started. Of course, if you want to cheer on MSU, we're totally on board with that too. Go Green!

0: on this 25th anniversary of 9/11, the Spartans started the day with first responders joining the team walk prior to the game. The coaches and the Spartans in uniform walked with the first responders, and certainly in their thoughts were two Spartans who were lost on 9/11, Kristen Christofe in the South Tower of the World Trade Center, and Robert Ploeger and his wife were on American Airlines Flight 77 that was crashed into the Pentagon on that horrific day 25 years ago. Spartans started the day doing the right thing, and now in the fourth quarter, they're doing the right thing on the football field and lead 28-7 JU. And for the most part, everything they've done in the second half has been just fine, thank you.
1: Yeah, you couldn't be happier with the third quarter that the Spartans have played so far. In that third quarter, they were able to impose their will on this Eastern Michigan team. Now, as Coach Fitzgerald would say, he wants to see them finish the game.
0: Sure. A strong team like the Spartans working together can accomplish anything. We know with the Michigan Department of Corrections, and we have good jobs for good people. Come and join us. Cam Edwards, the running back. Second down and six for the Spartans as we start the fourth at the Michigan State 24-yard line. Hand off to Edwards, off right tackle. Cam Edwards to the 30 and shoved back a little bit. I think they're going to give him the 29 and a half on the run. Ron Harden made the tackle again for Eastern Michigan. Third down and a yard. Another handoff. And that's a first down straight ahead with power for Cam Edwards. He continues to impress, doesn't he, JU?
1: He absolutely does. And the more and more his workload's increasing, the stronger he's getting throughout the game. I've been impressed with how he's been so far in this game.
0: And that run put him over 100 yards. He's at 102. 17 carries for 102 yards and two touchdowns for Cam Edwards. Alessio Milivojevic has Edwards to his left, hands to him. Edwards doesn't have a lot of room to run, but he manages to get to the 45 and now the 46-yard line, or close to it, for Michigan State. Let's go to the sidelines now with our man, Mr. Mosley.
2: Going back to Cam Edwards, he's doing an amazing job in the run game. And one thing I've noticed with him throughout this game is he does not allow that first defender to make the tackle. He makes them miss in the hole, and he gets to that second level, and it's usually one or two guys that needs to take him down.
0: He's a tough guy to defend. Marvis Parrish, who backs him up, is on it running back. Hand off to Parrish on second and five, and the Hurons absolutely snow him under. He gets nothing. Stopped at the 45. Raekwon Atkins, the first to hit him, and he had help. Third down and six. The ball's at the 45-yard line of Michigan State. Spartans lead 28-7. Alessio Milivojevic has Parrish off his right shoulder. Shotgun snap. Alessio wants to throw. Goes over the middle. Crossing pattern catch by his tight end. That's Jaden Savory. Running left to right, he's to the 20-yard line, and now rumbles all the way down inside the 10 to the 9-yard line of Eastern. Big man with a big-time run, 6'5 and 253 out of Orchard Lake St. Mary's, and it's first and goal after a 46-yard throw and catch. And the first down and goal handoff goes to Marvis Parrish. Parrish is to the 6-yard line of Eastern.
1: So far in this, in late going into this fourth quarter, late third quarter, the Spartans have been imposing their will on this Eastern Michigan defense. And you see the the Eagles are making mass substitutions throughout there because they're tired, and you see hands on the shoulder, hands on the hips. So far, this is exactly the type of football Michigan State wants to play in the fourth quarter.
0: Second and goal at the six. Cam Edwards is back. Takes the handoff. He's hit, and he fumbles. And the Eagles have recovered. Recovered by Eastern Michigan inside their 10-yard line at the 7. And we'll take a break. We have 11 and 20 to go in the football game. Michigan State 28, Eastern Michigan 7. This is the Spartan Media Network. In the zone,
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0: 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What do you got for us, JU?
1: Yeah, just a great third quarter. You look on the ground rushing, the Spartans amounts over 75 yards of rushing compared to 60 in the first half.
0: They busted out in the third on first down for Eastern after the fumble recovery. The handoff goes to Amarion Blue. He's to the 8 from the 7. Brady Pretzlaff made the tackle. No Jordan Hall today in the linebacker spot for Michigan State. Brady Pretzlaff, Deion Crawford, and Caleb Wheatland. Those three have divided up the time at the two linebacker spots. Second down and 9 for Eastern. Noah Kim takes the snap inside his 5-yard line. Steps up, he's in trouble. He's hit and he's down at the 2-yard line. Took a good hit from Eli Conan as well. His teammates helping a very valuable Noah Kim up. Seems to be all right, but he's hanging on to his head.
1: Eli Conan, he's a guy, you know, back-to-back games with sacks. He's a guy that loves the game of football. He's an enthusiastic guy, a great get from Illinois.
0: Grew up in Baldwin, Wisconsin, 6'6 and 287. When you see him at practice, he gets along so well with his teammates, and that's a big boy. Joey Mattered on at running back. Noah Kim takes a snap, left flat throw, catch made, and spun down outside the 10 at the 12-yard line was mattered by Nakai Martinez. 10 yards. Fourth down now and 5 for Eastern. Doesn't get any easier. They go to Wisconsin to play the Badgers in Madison next weekend. Daniel Huff to punt. High snap, pulls it down. This one is a line drive. Fair catch called for and made at about the 47-yard line of Michigan State by Creshawn McRae. So it's been all Michigan State in this second half. After, in some ways, the Eagles from Eastern Michigan played him toe-to-toe in the first half. With 9 minutes left, the Spartans 28, Eastern Michigan 7. 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

0: 9 minutes to go in the football game. And the Spartans have themselves a 28-7 lead over Eastern Michigan. And they have the football. First down and 10 at their 47-yard line. Cam Edwards, who's rushed for over 100, is in the running back spot with Alessio Milivojevic under center. Toss sweep left to Cam. Picking him up and laying him down. He's to the 40, the 35, the 30, to the 20-yard line on the near left sideline. And as he struggles to get closer to that goal line, he's bumped out of bounds finally at the 13-yard line by Jason Marshall.
1: A terrific job by Cam Edwards, just reading how the blocks were set, and good job by the offensive line pulling and going down and getting to the second level.
0: First and 10 at the 13-yard line. Other hand off to Cam Edwards. That was a 40 and change run a moment ago. And this one gets him down to the 7-yard line. 6-yard pickup. Raekwon Atkins makes the stop.
1: And if you're the offense for Michigan State here, it's imperative that you score a touchdown on this drive just for, one, the confidence for yourself in the fourth quarter and finishing the game the right way.
0: Under center, Milivojevic. Jazzy and Patterson is the running back, the transfer from Iowa. Hand off to Patterson, off left guard, on his feet to the goal line. Lunges to the end zone, touchdown, MSU! Jazzy and Patterson earned it. He scored it. And now the Spartans lead 34-7.
1: A very, very well designed run downhill. And once again, you got to give credit to the offensive line. They're pushing around this Eastern Michigan defensive line. And good job by the running backs of just putting the head down and getting north and south.
0: Trent Fraley and Nick Sharp with especially good blocking on that play. Liam Boyd will try to tack on the extra point. Here's the snap and the put down. It's up and it's good. So with 7 and 48 to go in the football game, the Spartans lead Eastern Michigan 35-7. This is the Spartan Media Network.
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0: This dog doesn't miss. Blaha, along with J.U. Colcrick and Trey Mosley on the sideline, watching the Spartans now build up a big, big lead over Eastern Michigan. They lead the Eagles 35-7. Let's go to Trey.
6: Yeah, George. Hey, I got a question for you, NJU. After seeing this second half of ball, would you guys say this is probably the best half of football we played in the last season and a half?
0: I think you're probably right.
1: Yeah. I would say this is, you know, this is as close to a complete game that Michigan State has played so far. But we, you know, still 7:48 left. You know, the defense. You know, they, I'm sure they're telling each other no more scores for Eastern. So we'll see if they can finish that mission.
0: Devereaux and Mattern are deep for the Eagles. Devereaux, a Birmingham Brother Rice graduate. Mattern from Heartland, Michigan. Kickoff by Liam Boyd. A reverse pass in the end zone as they're coming out with it. And they got a man trying to get himself in the open on the far left sideline. And he's out of bounds. Pushed out at the 28, that's Joey Mattern. The young man from Heartland, Michigan. Touchback would have brought it out to the 25. In this case, they're at the 28. Today's game day partner is Delta Dental. Delta Dental, a proud partner of Michigan State Athletics. Eastern to the line of scrimmage. Mattern's the running back. Noah Kim, the QB. Snap to Noah. Looks right, throws that way. Catch made by Benson Prosper at the 34-yard line. And Kai Martinez brought him down. That's a 6-yard gain, though. Some style points, I'm sure, will be great as far as the Eagles are concerned. It's 35-7. They were in the ball game late in the first half, maybe even early in the second, and then the Spartans really unloaded. Second down and 4. Noah Kim takes the shotgun snap. Looks to his left, throws that way. It's too long. Incomplete, intended for Benson Prosper. Trey Bell on the coverage. Third down now and 4.
1: Good job by Bell, staying step for step with the receiver on that.

0: Third down and four for Eastern. Fourth quarter, Spartans up big in East Lansing. Snap back to Noah Kim. Tries a line drive at left side, knocked down around the line of scrimmage.
1: Good defensive series here. Good job by the defensive line. Again, not able to get to the quarterback. You just stop and put your hands up. The next best thing you can do is knock the football down, and that was exactly what they were able to do.
0: Eric Simmons, redshirt freshman from Frankenmuth, with a bright, bright future in East Lansing at 6'3 and 305, got a hand up to knock that one down. On fourth down, Daniel Huff to punt. McCray with a fair catch, called for and made at the 17-yard line. So Spartans with the football, Spartans with a big lead, 35-7, with 6:48 to play. And we're going to see Cam Fancher again. He gave the Spartans a boost late in the first half. He lines up in the pistol formation. Spartans resting Alessio Milivojevic and rolling to his left and throwing. Complete is Fancher to the 34-yard line. Catch made by Braylon Collier, freshman from Sandusky, Ohio. First and 10, Spartans at their 34. Fancher's now 5 out of 5 for 38, says our numbers man, Greg Schultz. First and 10, Spartans at their 34. Up big late here against Eastern. Handoff to Brandon Tullis. Spartans power back, and Tullis powers ahead to the 37-yard line. 3-yard pickup. Second down and 7.
1: First carry for Tullis this year. We saw last season what he was able to do as the season went on last year. He started to come on strong, so we'll see if he can continue that and see if he gets many carries throughout the season, because, you know, as the Big Ten season comes, it's going to be running back by committee.
0: Yeah, you can use some carries by a big, strong guy. Tullis 6'1 and 224. Second down and 7. Another handoff to Tullis, and this time he looked more like a scat pack. He's out to the 50. Nice run by Brandon Tullis. Not 3 yards in a cloud of dust. Many more, and Davion Williams makes the tackle.
1: Yeah, very nice run by Tullis. Shifty footwork there, and good job of securing that football high and tight as he's running through traffic.
0: Spartans have Antonio Johnson, Andrew Dennis, Drew Nichols, Rustin Young, and Robert Wright left to right now across that offensive line. Quick throw, right side, catch is made on the run by Braylon Collier. There's a flag on the play. Collier's out of bounds at the 37-yard line. Of Eastern Michigan.
2: Offense number 5, 10-yard penalty from the spot of the foul. First down.
1: That was a nice drive that was going for the Spartans. But getting stalled by a holding penalty. When you get outside their receivers, you know, sometimes when you feel the defender getting away, you just got to let it go. Let your hands go, and you don't want to put yourself in peculiar positions.
0: Sure. Moves it back to the Michigan State 46, First down and 14 with 4:05 to play and a 35-7 lead for MSU. Fancher will keep it. Roll to his left, and Cam Fancher is to midfield. He's a great change of pace quarterback.
1: Yeah, he absolutely is. And once again, running with a guy like Fancher, you can really do – he plays that zone read very well, and he does a really nice job of reading that defensive end.
0: Carson Gulker, who won a couple of national championships at Ferris State, has checked in at H-back. Second down and 9. Spartans at midfield. Hand off to Tullis. Man, he wants it. He's to the 40-yard line of Eastern Michigan. Good-looking 10-yard pickup on a first down for Brandon Tullis, a junior from Memorial High School in Dallas, Texas. He is 6'1 and 224.
1: Yeah, these guys coming in, they may be the second string guys, but they're all auditioning for more playing time. They want the coaches to turn this film on when they watch it later today or tomorrow and say, hey, we got to figure a way to get this guy in the game more.
0: That's what Coach Fitch said at his Monday news conference. We want to play some of these backup guys more. They just need to play a little better in practice. And if they do, they will play. Zion Gust with the basket or the football on a carry just now, and he lost a yard. Second down and 11 for the Spartans. They're at the 41-yard line of Eastern. We're going to get to the 2-minute timeout right now. They will stop the clock. Michigan State 35, Eastern Michigan 7. We'll take a break. This is the Spartan Media Network. 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
0: 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You know, this pooch branch tomorrow is for the Michigan Andy Crooley Society. Since 1935, they've dedicated their efforts to providing refuge to stray, injured, and forgotten animals. They work to promote humane education and actively initiate affirmative legislative action. MACS provides extensive sheltering operations and pet adoption in the 3,000 animals who pass through the shelter doors yearly. They never turn away an animal in need. For more information, call the Michigan Andy Crooley Society at 313-891-7188. And to support them, be at the Edsel and Eleanor Ford House for the Pooch Branch tomorrow at 9:30 a.m. Closing moments of this 2-minute commercial break are gone.
1: still in this. It's still 2 minutes left, and these guys, they're in the game again. They want to do something to pop on film, so they don't want to just go out there and take a knee or anything. They know they got to grind a couple first downs, maybe even pop one to expand this lead.
0: Sims and Gash, wide to the right. Handoff from Fancher. This time to Zion Gist. And Gist is stopped for a 2 yard loss with a minute and 41 to play. Third down now, 13 for Michigan State. They lead in the ball game. The winner's been decided. They're up 35-7 with a minute and a half left. Eastern played well in the first half. The Spartans have been more dominant here in the second half. Cam Fancher with the handoff. Hands the ball off to Gist. And just as to the 35-yard line, picks up 8. And with a minute to go, it'll be 4th down and 5. Bryce Eluk from Linden, Michigan, playing one of those outside linebacker spots for Eastern, made the tackle. You know, Eastern had struggled against Big Ten teams until they hit 3 in a row from 17 to 19. Brandon Tellis in the football game for Michigan State, with time running out, runs off left guard, and he's on his feet to the 30, dragging tacklers inside the 25 to the 23-yard line.
1: When you talk about watching the film and something pop in there, that's a play that's going to come up that the running backs coach is going to say, hey, we got to figure out to get this kid the ball more.
0: Exactly.
1: You know, he stopped and he continued to move his feet and move forward to pick that crucial first down up to ice this football game.
0: Eastern with Big Ten wins on the road against Rutgers, Purdue, and Illinois, but that streak will be stopped this afternoon. Time runs out at Spartan Stadium in East Lansing. Pat Fitzgerald will shake hands with Chris Creighton at midfield, a coach he respects and admires. And the Spartans put the victory up. The final score, Michigan State 35, Eastern Michigan 7. 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

0: Spartans win big, 35-7 over the Eagles from Eastern Michigan. Our player of the game, well, it's unanimous up here. It has to be Cam Edwards. And Edwards had himself a heck of an afternoon. 21 carries, 152 yards, and two scores. And he made at least five or six jaw-dropping cuts, fakes, and power moves to run up those 152 yards.
1: Yeah, absolutely. I know last week he was really upset with himself for not breaking, getting over that 100-yard mark. He had 98 yards there, so he really made up for it today. And the thing that's impressive, he had a 7.2 average yards per carry. So that is something that's very impressive going into the season.
0: And there wasn't an 85-yarder in there or something. He had a 40, but he didn't have some huge number to boost it up. That's impressive.
1: Yeah, those are tough, grinding football yards.
0: Exactly. So, our player of the game, Cam Edwards, 5'11", 206, fifth-year senior from Norwalk, Connecticut, who transferred here from UConn. He is our player of the game. 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Spartans win 35-7 over Eastern. 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
0: 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A lot of guys are in the running, and nobody's going to run away with it. We may have to split this four or five ways. Brady

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4: Stars of the game really have to include the winning quarterback, Alessio Milivojevic. He was 12 for 20 for 170 yards and 2 TDs. A couple guys who deserve mentions: Jaden Savory, the redshirt freshman tight end from Orchard Lake St. Mary's, had 4 catches for 63 yards, including that 46-yarder, which set up a score. They also got Charles Taplin, 3 catches for 65 yards. And the change of pace quarterback, Cam Fancher, was 6 for 6 for 44 yards. We didn't have much that we didn't like, J.U. Kokrick, after the halftime break. And if you look at the Spartans in total offense, 472, Eastern 219. Spartans passed for 214, Eastern passed for 118. And Michigan State end up rushing for 258 to Eastern's 101. And, J.U., I know Coach Fitzgerald was unhappy at the half.
5: Yeah.
4: With how much they ran. They didn't run for anything in the second half.
5: No, they were actually negative 6 yards in half there. And so I think they responded to whatever the message that he told them in the locker room at halftime.
4: So for J.U. and Trey Mosley and Greg Schultz and Ira Gaben, the best engineer anywhere, Al Rosenberg, and our producer-director, Wendy Hart, I'm George Blaha, reminding you that our final score was the Spartans 35, Eastern Michigan 7. Stay tuned. Our Spartan postgame show with Dalton Shetler and JU comes up next. 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
7: Welcome into the Farm Bureau Insurance postgame show. Here in East Lansing, Michigan State, the Spartans are celebrating a 35-7 win today on top of the Eastern Michigan Eagles. Closes out the back-to-back homestand to open up the 2026 season. And now the Spartans will get ready to hit the road and go to South Bend, Indiana for a late-night meeting with the Notre Dame Fighting Irish. But before we get there, we've got a lot to recap from this one. 35-7, the Spartans get the win over the Eagles. We're going to be joined by head coach Pat Fitzgerald here shortly. But, J.U., let's just start off with the reaction from this one, because we'll talk about it with Pat, but it was a tale of two halves, and the second half looked really good.
8: Yeah, it absolutely was, and I was happy with the way that the team came out in the second half. That's an issue that they wanted to address going into this game, and they were able to do that. And that's, you know, something that Spartan fans can be like, okay, this team has some resolve, and they have that killer instinct in the second half, and they showed it.
7: Farm Bureau is a proud sponsor of Michigan State Athletics. Farm Bureau Insurance, Michigan's insurance company. Well, J.U., let's talk a little bit there, because there's a lot good to take away from the second half. The first half, what were some of the things that you wanted to see addressed, and how did they get addressed in the second half?
8: Yeah, the things that you wanted to see, Coach alluded to it going into the locker room with that interview with Trey Mosley. He said, we have to stop the run. It's plain and simple. We have to stop the run. And going into into halftime, Eastern Michigan rushed for 107 yards. Coming out in the second half, they rushed for negative 6 yards.
7: Wow!
8: So they stopped the run.
7: Yeah, maybe there's a question on what was the message at halftime and how did the players soak that one in, because it was certainly absorbed and received by the guys down there in the locker room. Let's go ahead and pause 10 seconds for our network stations to identify themselves.
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7: 35-7, the final score. Michigan State now moves to 2-0. And Eastern Michigan will drop to 1-2 on the campaign. I'm curious here too, JU. There's a lot of different things to get into. One being offensive execution. That was a high bullet point and priority for this coaching staff and team heading into this one. We saw maybe some of the stalling out in that first half, but that second half, they really put it together.
8: Yeah, they definitely did. They played complimentary football in that second half, you know, especially when I say complimentary football, you know, each side given to one another. The offense were able to sustain drives, give the defense opportunities to rest and recover on the sidelines. The defense went out there, didn't let up a score in the second half, and also they able to capitalize on the turnovers.
7: They most certainly did, and somebody could talk about it just about as good as we can, if not most certainly better. Michigan State head football coach Pat Fitzgerald's down with us in the locker room. Coach, thank you so much for joining us. Congratulations on the 35-7 win over Eastern Michigan. And we'll start off with one of the things we were talking about there, Pat. Tale of two halves. You went into the locker room up 14-7. A dominating second half sees a 35-7 win. What's your takeaway from what you had there?
10: Well, I thought we came ready to play. You know, we're up 14-0, and then, you know, we stalled in the second quarter. And credit Eastern, you know, they really were physical. And we didn't fit things right. We didn't tackle well. We didn't block destruct well, and they put together a great drive. And then we put together a pretty good start to the two-minute drill, and we give up a sack. And we held the ball a little bit too much in the first half. So that's a 12-man operation. It's the 11 on the field, and then it's all of us as coaches. So we got to look at some of those things. And then, you know, the Nick and Joe and LeVar did a really good job at halftime as we're making adjustments. There wasn't a whole lot I needed to say. They were on point. And it was about executing physically, you know, and the guys went out and did that in the third quarter, put together a great drive, and then our defense really stepped up.
8: All right, Coach, this is JU. First and foremost, congratulations on the win. You talked about all week long coming out and executing in the third quarter. That was a point of emphasis and a point of focus going into this week's game. And I would say you were able to do that. What do you contribute that to in this game?
10: You know, typically you achieve what you emphasize if your guys are bought in, you know, and our guys are bought in. So that was a big point of emphasis starting early last week. We practiced it, air quote, practiced it. We took a little two-minute timeout on Tuesday and Wednesday just to heighten, like, hey, we're coming out of halftime here. These next three racks of offense and defensive football are the, in, you know, indicative of the third quarter. And I thought the guys had great attention to detail on Tuesday and Wednesday, and they obviously had it today. So, you know, again, it's what we're trying to build here, guys. You know, we're not just talking. You know, what we're trying to do and how we're trying to do things, everything has a significant meaning. And our guys are bought in, and I'm appreciative of it. And great to get a win here. We needed to get this one. You know, I told you we needed to start the season fast. And another great, unbelievable atmosphere. Started with the Spartan Walk. Getting a chance to walk in with our first responders into the building, into Spartan Stadium, was amazing. And then, you know, to be just so blessed to have, you know, one of the, you know, New York Fire Department members that was at Ground Zero with us at the coin toss. You know, we get the privilege to play football. I get the privilege to coach these guys because of the freedom first responders and those that are defending our freedom provide us. And we're just incredibly grateful. And then we want to lift up, you know, those that were affected and still are affected by 9/11. We all are as Americans, but for some, it's just those loved ones are never going to come home. And we're just honored to get a chance to represent our country by playing our great game.
8: Yeah, absolutely. Well put, and, you know, very, very well done, you know, throughout the game here. But, you know, one thing before I let you go, and so you can enjoy watching film as you do after the game instead of relaxing, you talked about stopping the run. You came out in the second half defensive. As a defensive guy, a guy that played linebacker, how proud of that defense were you? You held them to -6 rushing yards in the second half and only 63 yards in the air in the second half.
10: Yeah, I mean, the credit goes to the guys. You know, they took what Joe and the defensive staff were talking to them about at halftime, and they came out and they did something about it. Now, what was important was we put together a great drive to start the second half of the offense. So, team football, right? Team football, and that's what we're trying to build here, and credit goes to the players and the staff.
7: I think it's a tremendous response, Pat. And now you look to move that forward and elevate on that, because next up's a pretty big challenge at Notre Dame Stadium this upcoming weekend.
10: Can you give me one night? Can you
7: Pat, you can certainly have the night. But what's on your mind as you prepare for the weekend?
10: Oh, I'm just happy to see you, Jack, my son, and my in-laws, and some extended family here. I'm going to, as I told the guys, be smart and have good, clean American fun tonight. And I'll have some watching everybody else play, and then we'll worry about all that starting tomorrow morning. But just so thankful for our students, so thankful for our fans. You know, we needed to start fast, and we'll be back here in 2 weeks. And it's Big Ten time when we come back. And that's what we all come and chose to come here for. Obviously, we've got a huge challenge in front of us, but the next time we get to be together, we need to be playing our best football, and this place needs to be just electric as we kick off Big Ten play from the minute we walk in the building till we sing the fight song together. So thankful for our fans, and honored to be their coach.
7: Well, we certainly look forward to that. Pat, enjoy the film. Enjoy the family. Congrats on the win. We'll talk to you soon.
10: Thanks, guys. Go green.
7: And go white. That's again Michigan State head football coach Pat Fitzgerald as the Spartans get the win on top of the Eastern Michigan Eagles 35-7. We'll be back with more of the Farm Bureau Insurance postgame show here in just a moment on the Spartan Media Network.
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7: This is the Farm Bureau Insurance postgame show here at Spartan Stadium. Michigan State gets the win over Eastern Michigan here today, 35-7, as the Spartans get off to a 2-0 start in the Pat Fitzgerald era. Let's now go by the numbers with the help of the MSU Federal Credit Union, the official credit union of Michigan State Athletics, and proud to be on the jersey. We take a look at some of the numbers. JU, I think you hit the biggest one right from the jump. The second half, what Michigan State did defensively against Eastern's ground effort versus what they produced offensively, that's the biggest distinction.
8: Yeah, it absolutely is. And you look at it, you talk about going in, you know, second half, allowed rushing yards, minus 6 yards, passing yards, 63 total yards passing for a total of 162 yards overall. And you flip that now, you look at the Spartans, their offensive production. The second half, they rushed for 195, 198 yards in the second half. That is talk about imposing your will on the team. That was what they were able to do. And throwing the ball for 131 yards as well in the second half for coming for, you know, a skyrocket in total of 472 yards of total offense.
7: So let's take a look at all the numbers all together for the entirety of the game. For Michigan State, 472 yards of offense, Eastern Michigan 219. Through the air, the Spartans had 214 yards passing, the Eagles with 118. Eastern stays at 101 on the ground for the entirety game, entire of the game. Michigan State, 258 yards on the ground. So they really put it together, as we said, in that second half with nearly 200 of them coming in the final 30 minutes. Also, if you take a look, first downs, the Spartans had 23 times that they moved the chains. Eastern Michigan with 13 first downs altogether. Eagles really dominated the clock in the first half, but the Spartans answered back and actually win the battle of the time possession. Spartans with 31 minutes and 21 seconds of holding on to the football, while Eastern Michigan was at 28 minutes and 39 seconds. Both teams with 7 tackles for a loss as well. Individually, Alessio Milivojevic went 12 of 20 through the air for 170 yards, a pair of touchdowns, no picks, passer rating of 164.4. Cam Fancher came in, and this is a conversation I think we should have a little bit later on in this postgame show. The packages that were shown with Cam Fancher, he went a perfect 6 of 6 through the air for 44 yards, no touchdowns, no picks, but a passer rating of 161.6. On the other sideline, Eastern Michigan's quarterback, being Noah Kim, went 16 of 26, 118 yards in the air, no touchdowns, no picks. Meanwhile, on the ground, he was able to run it 7 times, and when it was all said and done, finished with 2 yards because of some of those hits he took in the backfield, but he did have the lone Eastern Michigan touchdown with his feet. Meanwhile, running the football for Michigan State, Cam Edwards, 21 carries, 152 yards, 2 touchdowns, averaging north of 7 yards a carry. We were talking with running backs coach Devin Spaulding before this one, JU, and I asked him if 27 carries, which Cam Edwards had against Toledo, was kind of the goal, and he said, no, we've got to shore it up a little bit. He took the ball away 6 more times, but Cam Edwards was even more productive in his touches.
8: Yeah, he definitely was. 7.2 yards per carry. That's a running back's dream right there. 2 touchdowns with a long, and showing a little bit of explosiveness with a long of 40 yards. But another guy that's playing himself into more playing times is a guy, Brandon Tullis. He's a guy that's playing himself into playing time.
7: And Brandon Tullis had 4 carries, 37 yards in this one. He certainly was incredible as well. And, of course, Cam Edwards, we talk about his great performance. His teammate from before even coming to Michigan State, Ben Morawski, is down with us in the locker room. And our interview with Ben Morawski is brought to you by McLaren. The right team makes all the difference. McLaren is the official orthopedics and sports medicine partner of Michigan State Athletics. Well, let's start there. This has been your guy for some time now, Ben, Cam Edwards. You two working as a 1-2 punch with you making the convoy up front and just burying bodies to the side to let him run. What did you make of your guys' effort here today?
16: Yeah, I think me and Cam being together is, you know, just another piece of the puzzle that needed to happen for our last year. I think the guys up front really worked hard. I think the effort was relentless today, and I think we're going to continue to keep growing.
8: All right, Ben, this is Jay. As I always say, first and foremost, congratulations on the win. That's the important part.
16: Thank you.
8: So let's get take a dive, other than you being on the coach's show with us that brought you this luck. let's take a look at the mindset. Going into the locker room, the Spartan offense only rushed for 60 yards. Coming out in the second half, 198 yards on the ground. What was that mindset like?
16: I think the mindset going into the locker room was, okay, we obviously didn't look our best in the first half, and then coming out in the second half was the emphasis throughout the week was start fast in the third quarter, and we definitely started fast in the third quarter, and we dominated the ball.
8: So you guys definitely did dominate the ball on the ground and in the air. It showed into that fourth quarter. Actually, I think at the start of the fourth quarter, you guys started to impose your will upon that defensive line getting to the second level for Eastern. How does it feel when you impose your will on another man like that?
16: You know, it's a different feeling. It's a great feeling. I think, when you're watching the tape, you'll see, but just being able to impose your will on another man is something that's not easy to do, but it's a lot of fun when you do it.
7: Well, we could certainly imagine that you had a lot of fun then today here against Eastern Michigan. Ben, I mean, there you're talking a little bit about that emphasis on third quarter starts, and Pat said that, look, we did drills to try and replicate that through practice. What were those moments like? What did Pat have you guys do, and how did you feel that actually translated to what you just experienced?
16: Yeah, so pretty much we're going through our ones versus twos periods, and halfway through he would call us up, give us a minute or two break, and then we'd go right back out, kind of like talking third quarter, fourth quarter type deal. It was kind of like our two-minute halftime, and we would just, if we didn't start fast, we'd restart. Mm. And I think that emphasis really showed up today.
8: Awesome. Ben, enjoy this win. Enjoy tonight. Go out and have yourself some good, clean American fun.
16: Thank you very much.
7: Thank you. That's Ben Morawski joining us on behalf of McLaren. Certainly appreciate his time. And we should note, besides just bringing him some good luck there, JU, he is the current scramble drill leader for the season of the Pat Fitzgerald Show. So excellent work there from Ben Morawski. Spartans win it 35-7 today against the Eastern Michigan Eagles. We'll be back with more of the Farm Bureau Insurance postgame show in a moment. 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
7: This is the Farm Bureau Insurance postgame show here in East Lansing, high above at Spartan Stadium. Michigan State football winners today over Eastern Michigan 35-7 as the Spartans march on to a 2-0 start here in the season. Farm Bureau is a proud sponsor of Michigan State Athletics. Farm Bureau Insurance, Michigan's insurance company. All right, real quick, I want to go back to something that we highlighted a moment ago with the stats. Cam Fancher comes into this game, and based on what we saw, you might want to get used to this a little bit, because there was a really unique package that they were running with Cam Fancher. He completed the passes at 100% clip, 6 of 6, no touchdowns, no picks, and it feels like Nick Sheridan has created something with this offense where you can get a little bit of Cam Fancher mixed in there, and it gives this offense a little bit of another look.
8: Yeah, absolutely. He's a kid that can come and change the pace of the game, and we saw that in that first drive of the third quarter there. And you know, if you can do this, it keeps the defense on their heels a lot of the times in the game. And it's another thing that it added piece of practice that you have to practice for and get ready for, a left-handed quarterback that has the ability to use his legs and his arms as well.
7: And most certainly, we got to see that be pretty productive here on display this afternoon. Let's go go back down into the locker room and talk with one of the guys who shared the team lead today in tackles on the defensive side, Brady Pretzloff. 8 tackles, 2 of them being solos, doing a lot of great work, the product out of Gaylord, Michigan. Brady, thank you so much. Congratulations on the win. What did you see out there on the field today?
0: Yeah, no, thank you guys so much for having me on. It's just the kind of things that we prepared for throughout the week, you know, different formations and stuff. So you rep it so many times so that when you get to the game, it's almost like second nature. And, you know, just trusting the great guys beside me on each side and trusting the coach's game plan and having fun playing football. That was what I did today.
8: Hey, Brady, this is JU. Congratulations on the win today. Last year, you were hindered by injuries. You didn't really get the opportunity to display what you're doing right now. What did the full off season that you had and time to recover and get back on the field, what did that do for you in these first 2 games?
0: Yeah, you know, I think it just brought me to a headspace with so much gratitude for all the people that kind of got me back to this point. And, you know, I have to give glory back to God. You know, my faith played a huge part in being able to get back to where I'm at today. So just, you know, being so grateful for all the great people that got me to be able to play football again, it kind of adds a different layer of, you know, what I do it for in a way. So, you know, I'm just so grateful to be back and playing the sport I love.
8: That's awesome. Brady, you look at you, you listen to you, you're a football guy. You know, you're a football player.
0: I appreciate that.
8: How much do you love the game of football?
0: Man, I love it to death, obviously. You know, my dad, you know, big shout out to my dad. He was a defensive coordinator for as long as I can remember in my local high schools and whatnot. So I've been around the game for, man, since I've had memory, really. So, you know, I've just enjoyed kind of growing up in it, and it's just a game I love to play, man. I feel like, you know, it's obviously God's blessed me with these abilities to be a vessel for him, and I'm just doing what I can with it, and I just love to do that.
7: Brady, you've had so much success here early in the season, and I want to stay talking about some of those, but I can't help but pivot to a story that you talked about earlier this week. Joe Rossi, somebody you've been connected with well before you ended up here at Michigan State. I'm curious if you can talk a little bit about that relationship, how that came to be, what it means to you, and how things almost got stuck in the mud, or rather stuck in the snow, and maybe we wouldn't even gotten to this point for Joe Rossi and you.
0: Yeah, no, and I'll have another exclusive story to share about his trips up to Gaylord. They never seem to go smooth, I'm not going to lie to you. But, you know, obviously, first off, it means so much, you know, Coach Rossi's belief in me throughout this whole process, through my injury, through all that, you know. He obviously means a lot to me in my football life and off the field life. But yeah, you know, one of the first trips ever, I think the trip he offered me on, he came and ran me through some drills. He had got stuck in the snow with this big minivan he rented from the Traverse City Airport area. And then the second time, he came to a game, and I think he was going a bit fast or something and got pulled over or whatever, speed and ticket. But they didn't give it to him because he told him that he was on the way to my game and whatnot. So I told him that those are – they never seem to go smooth, I guess. But, no, you know, obviously he's a huge influence in my life, a great guy, and I think that a ton of my success has contributed to him.
7: Go ahead, JU.
8: No, I was just going to say, you know, I appreciate you being a Spartan. You're truly what it means to be a Spartan. And go out tonight. Have fun. Some good, clean American fun.
0: Good, clean American fun. Yes, sir.
8: And enjoy 24-hour rule. Get ready to fight in Irish.
0: No doubt. Yeah, we're going to get back to it and prepare and, yeah, get the night and, yeah, get back to it. I appreciate you guys for having me on.
7: Thank you, Brady. Congratulations again.
0: Yeah, thanks so much.
7: There you go. That's Brady Pretzloff. Joining us down from in the locker room after the Spartans win one today, 35-7 over the Eastern Michigan Eagles. The Abood Law Firm doesn't settle, it wins. Abood Law stands beside their clients in court to fight. Honesty isn't just the best policy, it's the only policy. Abood Law, they're there to help you. We'll be back with more of the Farm Bureau Insurance postgame show in a moment. The Spartans beat the Eagles 35-7 on the gridiron here today as you're listening to MSU Football.
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0: You're tuned in to the Farm Bureau Insurance postgame show. Michigan State wins today at Spartan Stadium on top of Eastern Michigan to close out the two-game homestand to open up the season. 35-7, our final score here. It's college football season, and SeatGeek is the official ticket marketplace of Hail Marys and walk-on heroes. SeatGeek makes it easy to find tickets so you can be a part of all the action this season. I'm Dalton Shetler alongside my partner, J.U. Colcrick, and the third member sliding on in here. We have Trey Mosley as well. One of the topics we were talking about for a moment before we had an interview pop up with one of our great guests. We were talking about the Cam Fancher package. From down there on the field, Trey, what did you notice from that?
1: Just the tempo change. You know, when he gets in the game, like you said, it's a different look for the defense, something they may not have been expecting leading into the game. So it's like a curveball, and they don't know how to attack it, because first he's already left-handed, and then he brings that mobility to the game as well.
0: Trey, you had the pleasure of interviewing Pat Fitzgerald as he walked off the field at the end of the first half. Felt emotional. He was really stern about the idea of stopping the run. What did you notice from that, and what he and the staff were saying on the sidelines to really curve that in the second half?
1: Energy is everything. You notice that when you speak to people. The first time I handed the mic to Coach, I could tell that he didn't like the way that the first half went, and I could tell that the message he was going to give to the team in the locker room was going to have them come out there and play inspired ball, which they did. And like you said, stop the run. And you can't do any better than -6 rushing yards. So his message was well received. The team came out there, and they handled business the way they were supposed to.
0: I think that's one of the things, JU, that a lot of fans are really growing to love about Pat Fitzgerald as the head coach. You have a one-score lead, 14-7 going into the break, and I don't think anybody necessarily felt rosy after the first 30 minutes by any means, but he understands that there is a standard and an expectation that he puts in front of the team. If they're not meeting that, he's giving everything he's got to push them to that, and I think that's one of the really refreshing things that we see in display here.
2: Yeah, it absolutely is, and he's a passionate guy. He's a competitor. He's a guy that wants the best. You know, he has high expectations, and he holds even the fans, you know, of Spartan Nation to that standard as well, because everyone's on this ride together, and we all have to pull from each other, and if we want to go in the direction that we want to go, and that is, you know, get to bowl games, win championships here in East Lansing.
0: That's what everybody's certainly looking forward to and excited for as well. Today's game day partner is Delta Dental. Delta Dental is a proud partner of Michigan State Athletics. Our final score, Spartans defeat the Eagles of Eastern Michigan 35-7 here on the football field today. We'll be back with more of the Farm Bureau Insurance postgame show in a moment to check out some of the other scores from around the Big Ten. That's next on the Spartan Media Network.
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0: 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Michigan State defeats Eastern Michigan at Spartan Stadium today, 35-7. I'm Dalton Chetler with J.U. Colcrick and Trey Mosley up here in the booth, and it's time for our final check on scores from around the country, brought to you by Fly Lansing. All right, fellas, look, there are 18 teams in the Big Ten anymore. Make sure you sit next to me here. We're going to go flying through some of these scores, all right? Here are the finals we have from today. Number 5, Indiana shuts out Howard, 55-0. Upset in Stillwater. The Oklahoma State Cowboys knock off number 6, Oregon, 39-31. I think that's been the stunner, really, today.
2: Go Pokes.
0: Go Pokes. And then another upset. This time the Big Ten wins it, 17-10. The Wolverines knock off number 11, Oklahoma, in Ann Arbor earlier today. Number 16, Penn State, defeated Temple, 27-9. Number 19, Washington, edges out Utah State, 16-14. Double overtime in West Lafayette. Wake Forest defeats Purdue, 38-36. Mississippi State on top of Minnesota, 38-13. Duke knocked off Illinois, 31-27. We got more scores to get to, but we're going to hit the pause button for a moment because down in the locker room, we're now being joined by running back Cam Edwards. Cam, first off, thank you so much for joining us, and congratulations on a really big win. What did you notice out there on the field today, and what went so well in the second half for you guys?
7: Just obviously us playing together. You know, Coach came in the locker room and said it's 0-0, you know. Obviously, we just want to come out and dominate people. You know, obviously, that's our main job, and I'm just trying to make plays, and we're just trying to make plays to make the team win, so.
2: Hey, Cam, this is Jay. You call Crick. Congratulations on the win.
7: Thank you.
2: So I know last week you were upset with yourself because you finished with 98 yards rushing. You know, that extra two to get you. Every running back wants that 100. And yeah. This week you shattered that, you know, going for 152 total yards on the ground, two touchdowns. And the impressive part there is the 7.2 yards per carry there. Mm-hmm. Talk about your running style and who do you emulate your game, you know, like?
7: I just kind of try. One person I'll say is Jahmyr Gibbs and obviously Jonathan Taylor, man. I kind of study those type of guys, you know. I try to look up to them and obviously just try and be the best running back in the nation. Like I said beforehand, I'm hard on myself, and I'm going to continue to be hard on myself. And obviously, the fumble it's unacceptable. You know, I'm probably going to harp about that too. So,
2: yeah, and going through the game, it seemed like as we got going in the game in the fourth quarter, you got stronger and stronger as you went on in the game. There, you know, kept your legs moving. Could you feel like the defense, their will and their spirit being broken a little bit as you got in the game? And did that elevate your emotion and your momentum to go even harder?
7: Obviously, like my running back coach said, you know, we want to be the best in the nation as a room, as a collective. And, you know, obviously, we harp over it with the O-line, you know. Like I said beforehand, I won't go unless those offensive linemen go. You know, I put a lot of faith and trust in them. And, you know, we obviously want to finish a lot of runs, so.
0: You know, we've talked with your running backs coach, Devin Spaulding, before this one, and he said the exact same thing you just did. We want to be the very best in the country when it comes to running the football in that running back room. Cam, I do want to ask you, because I asked Devin as well, I said, you had 27 carries against Toledo. Is that the goal each time out? And he goes, we're really working him, but you had 21 carries tonight. Do you ever get tired, or coach is just going to have to pull you off the field at some point? No. Just because you're chomping at the bit?
7: You know, I kind of get up a little upset, you know, when coach pulls me out, you know. I'm ready to go whenever, you know. I'm just trying to be the best person I can be for this team and make a lot of plays for this team.
0: Well, we talked about in that second half that you really were able to dominate, especially on the ground. It started with your score in the third quarter, a touchdown to make it 21-7. Let's go ahead and listen back to what that sounded like right now.
8: Just under 9 minutes to play in the third. Direct snap to Cam Edwards, and Edwards fights his way to the goal line and into the end zone. Touchdown, MSU. Cam Edwards, not to be denied.
0: Take us through that play, Cam. I hear you laughing and really enjoying that.
7: You know, just obviously, you know, it was a direct snap to me. You know, it's just an attitude run for me. And good kudos to Nick Sharp bringing me in. You know, he kind of carried me in there. So, you know. So I mean, it's obviously, like I said, man, those O-linemen, man, those are my best friends, man. I can't go unless they go, man.
1: Hey, Cam, it's Trey Mosley here. I just want to give you your props on some things I noticed throughout your game in these first 2 weeks. I love how you never let the first guy tackle you. You know, as a former receiver, we love running backs who can make one guy miss. It encourages us to block more for you because if you can make that first guy miss, if we get to that second level, get that corner, that safety out the way, it's a touchdown. So continue to do that because that right there goes a long way, and it really determines the team's success.
7: I appreciate it, man.
1: For sure.
0: And we really appreciate the attitude runs, as you call them, Cam.
7: Yes,
0: and we really appreciate the work you did. Congratulations on the win. Thank you so much for the time, Cam.
7: Thank you.
2: Hey, go have some good, clean American fun, Cam.
9: Yes, sir. Clean American fun, man.
0: Thank you, guys. Cam. Take care. Yes, I think that's appearance number four for good, clean American fun here in the Farm Bureau Insurance postgame show. But, hey, you can't go wrong with that, right?
2: No, you can't go wrong with good, clean American fun.
1: Might need to get some T-shirts made.
0: I was going to say, it's starting to become a mantra. Yeah. All right, the other finals we didn't hit earlier for the Big Ten. Maryland all over UConn, 38-14. Malik Washington had completed, I think, 13 or 17 passes in a row at one point during this game. It's the most since Talia Tungavailoa's Terp days way back when. Boston College defeated Rutgers last night in the red bandana game, 28-21. Also games currently underway. Nebraska leads Bowling Green 7-0. That one's got a minute 45 left in the first quarter. UCLA and San Diego State scoreless with 5 minutes to go in the first quarter. Wisconsin leads Western Illinois 10-0 with 8 minutes to go in the first quarter. Just kicking off and getting underway, the Cy-Hawk rivalry from Kinnick Stadium, Iowa State and Iowa. Also getting ready to go, it's number one Ohio State and number four Texas. That's going to be one where when we wrap up, we're all going to be kind of glued as to what's going on there in Austin. And number 14 USC has the nightcap with Louisiana tonight at 11 o'clock. Spartan fans, you can win a luxury stay and play package at Gun Lake Casino Resort, valued at $1,000. 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We'll be back with more of the Farm Bureau Insurance postgame show in just a moment. The Spartans defeat Eastern Michigan today, 35-7. 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
0: Glad to have you with us here on this Saturday afternoon. You're tuned into the Farm Bureau Insurance postgame show. Today, Michigan State defeats Eastern Michigan in football 35-7. 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All right, guys, before we step aside and when we come back, we'll be previewing what's to come for Michigan State football on the horizon. But as head coach Pat Fitzgerald said, can I have tonight? Can we celebrate what this is? Can we talk about what today is? Let's go ahead and recap and get some final thoughts on a 35-7 win for the Spartans here this afternoon. JU, what's the biggest thing you're taking away from this one?
2: The biggest thing I'm taking away is the improvement that they made from over game one to game two, and especially in the second half. They came out and they did what they were supposed to do. They, on paper, they were a better team than Eastern was, and they showed it. And that's exactly what you want to do when you're a team that's better than your opponent.
0: Trey?
1: To start with the defense, you know, we're down Jordan Hall this week. But if you're watching this game, you can't tell because the defense didn't miss a beat. Everyone who stepped up to the linebacker position in their roles all elevated their game, which collectively made the defense a better team today. So, you know, that's encouraging, seeing that the defense can still flow without its captain out there, other guys stepping up offensively, getting a better flow towards the back end of the game, and special teams as well. This is probably the most complete game between the two to start the season. So to continue building on that heading into Notre Dame.
0: As Trey said, for that linebacker room, no Jordan Hall, but you had Brady Pretzloff step mm-hmm. up in a big way. But how about Deion Crawford in his Spartan debut? This is somebody JU loves because he comes from Buffalo, and JU's got a soft spot for Buffalo.
1: I wonder why.
0: Yeah, but seven tackles for Deion in his debut, JU.
2: Yeah, it's just he's a tough guy. He's a football player, smart, tough, competitive, hardworking, selfless, and football's important.
0: Mm-hmm. If you're just from Buffalo, do you just get that as an attachment to you?
2: Well, technically, he's not from Buffalo, so he's not, like, we're not giving him full, you know, he
0: doesn't get full Buffalo citizenship.
2: Yeah, he's not blue cheese yet, you know. But just going there, spending time in Western New York, you that rubs off on you.
0: Yeah, it certainly seems to be here during the Farm Bureau.
1: Maybe they take a trip to Buffalo in the near future, the way JU.
0: This place must be Valhalla.
1: Yeah.
0: 35-7, Michigan State defeats Eastern Michigan here today as the Spartans move to 2-0 on the season. When we come back in just a moment, we're going to be previewing what's ahead for this Spartan football team. That's next on the Farm Bureau Insurance postgame show as you're listening to MSU Football.
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0: back one final time to the Farm Bureau Insurance postgame show here at Spartan Stadium. Michigan State defeats Eastern Michigan here this afternoon, 35-7 the final score. Your Michigan State Spartans move on to 2-0 on the young season. Eastern Michigan falls to 1-2. All right, a busy week ahead for the network for the Pat Fitzgerald Radio Show on Wednesday at 7 o'clock. Make sure you come out and join us as we'll be having a lot of fun at One North Kitchen and Bar in East Lansing. And, of course, this Saturday night, Michigan State will go on the road for the first time this season. They're heading to Notre Dame Stadium as the rivalry for the Megaphone Trophy is back. It should be a lot of fun, a really exciting night and highly anticipated night in South Bend. That's, again, Saturday night, 7:30 kick. We'll be taking the airwaves on the network starting at 6 o'clock. And by the way, it will mark the 60-year anniversary of the game of the century. I mean, there's been so many classic moments between Michigan State and Notre Dame, but 60 years since that 10-10 tie way back in 1966. And we're going to be having a lot of fun listening back on some of the great elements from that broadcast in that game. So hopefully you're able to join us for all the festivities, including the pregame. Some thank yous on the way out the door here this afternoon. A big thanks to head coach Pat Fitzgerald for joining us here in the Farm Bureau Insurance postgame show. Big thanks to Ben Morawski as well, Brady Pretzloff, Cam Edwards, all joining us from the Spartan locker room. Big thank you as well up here in the booth to Al Rosenberg, best engineer you can find in the country. Wendy Hart, the producer and boss in the broadcast booth. A huge hat tip to both of them for all their efforts. Back in the Skyview Studios, a huge thank you to Matt Contreras Valenzuela for producing everything this afternoon from the Skyview Studios. Again, our final score, Michigan State 35, Eastern Michigan 7. And for my partners, J.U. Colcrick, Trey Mosley, I'm Dalton Shetler. J.U., take us home.
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5: The eyes of the college football world are on Austin, Texas, and they have been all the live long day as we get set for the opening kick at Texas Memorial Stadium between number 1 Ohio State and number 4 Texas. Ohio State just won the opening coin toss, deferred to the second half. Texas will receive the football 20 years after, in this very venue, it was number 1 Ohio State versus the number 2 Longhorns. Texas was off the national championship. Ohio State was on its way to play for a national championship. They won that night 24-7. Two decades ago, a lot of these guys weren't even thoughts. But now, we've waited not just all day, we've waited all season. Yeah, it's only week two. But I think Steve Sarkisian had something to this when he said this may be one of the biggest regular season matchups in the history of college football.
6: Yeah, there's been quite a few, to be honest. I mean, that last year on the road was a big one. The one that I was fortunate to call here a couple of years ago when Georgia came into town was another massive game. And this is one of those I'm getting the same feeling. Just looking down in front of us, seeing the students in the crowd jumping up and down. Absolutely packed house here at DKR Texas Memorial Stadium as we are just moments away from kickoff of this monumental top five matchup.
5: Texas burnt orange jerseys, white helmets, white pants. Ohio State, silver pants, white jerseys, scarlet numbers, silver helmets, with some Buckeyes, and soon to be a lot more over the course of this 2026 season.

0: mentioned earlier, this one just feels a little bit different. All right, now Arch Manning is going up against this Ohio State defense, which, by the way, 7 drafted defensive players that are gone. Different defense than we saw in 2025 from Matt Patricia.
1: 2 backs, 3 wides. Raleigh Brown motions around the shotgun. Here's 1st and 10 from the 22. Off play action. Bubble screen out right for Brown. And he lost control of the football. Is it a catch and a fumble? It is ruled that it is Ohio State football at the Texas 17. On the first play, 11 seconds in, the Longhorns have coughed it up, and Ohio State begins inside the red zone. Wonder if Raleigh's left knee was down before the ball came out. Jay Timmons, the 5-star freshman, is the one that recovered the football.
0: Well, Timmons was the one, Danny, that also blew up the play. He ends up running right through Emmett Mosley, who was the one that was out front trying to get the block. And they're holding play a little bit, but I don't think his knee was down. I think it came on top of one of the other defenders, but it looks like they are going to take another look at this.
1: Raheem Biles, the Pitt transfer linebacker, is trying to fire up roughly 100,000 of his closest friends to see if that Texas defense can leave the field, as the offense just did. 1 play turnover. They motion Raleigh Brown around the shotgun to the far right. Manning hit him in the number because he's only wearing 1 with the 0. But while he was trying to turn upfield, got hit low. Ball came out as the knee was going to the turf, and Timmons recovered for the Buckeyes.
0: Well, Danny, I was just talking about in my keys about the talented freshman that you always see with Ohio State. And we, right off the jump, we see a freshman in Jay Timmons from Pennsylvania is the one that blows up Emmett Mosley, and he ends up helping force this one. Looking at the left knee as I'm seeing it down, the elbow, did the right left elbow come down, Danny? The first angle that I got, now this one looks like he's covered up by another defender.
1: Overturned versus upheld, what are you thinking here?
0: I need to see another angle.
1: Here's the call.
2: After review, the runner's knee was still off the ground when the ball became loose. The ruling on the field is upheld. 1st and 10, Ohio State.
1: Now, to me, that was a little bit of a deep, because when he said the knee, I thought he was going to say the knee was down. All the knee was not on the ground.
0: Yeah, there's a couple elements there. As I saw it, it was the knee and the elbow that were really close. But how about Ohio State? The very first play of the game in this rebuilt defense that I was just talking about forces a takeaway and gives this offense great starting field position already in the red zone.
1: Julian Sand will start coming towards us with Bo Jackson offset to his left, twin receivers right. 1st and 10 at the 18. The snap, inside handoff. Jackson bounces this way, shutters inside the numbers, down to the 15, merges for the 10, close to the first down, clocked out of bounds, close to the 9-yard line. That is Raheem Biles, who stops Bo Jackson 1 yard short of a first, but he gains 9 rack.
0: Wow, that individual effort, though. He ends up with a little hesitation, a little stutter move against the corner, Bo Masco, and that hesitation just allows him to stop his feet a little bit. Then he ends up kind of outracing him to the boundary, and he ends up picking up like 8 yards. Excellent run there, which looked like he was going to get strung out close to the line of scrimmage.
1: Pistol formation, 2nd down and 1 yard from the 9. Now Sand hunches under center. Quick snap count. The handoff on the inside for Jackson. Easy 1st down. Twists his way inside the 5 and down to the 4-yard line. Linebacker transfer Justin Cryer coming in from Florida State. Tabletopped him. But a 1st and goal for the Buckeyes on their 3rd play of the drive since the fumble by Raleigh Brown.
0: Well, and again, using Jeremiah Smith in that play on a decoy. He ends up with a tight split on the left-hand side of the offensive formation, and then on the snap he comes back around to give a reverse fake or an end around fake, because you know the defense is going to have their eyes on number 4 from Ohio State.
1: Buckeyes were 5 of 5, 5 touchdowns in the red zone last week versus Ball State. 1st and goal at the 4. Single back under center, 3 wides. The snap, toss play left. Jackson giving a lot of ground. He is bottled up at the 13. Brad Spence, the transfer from Arkansas, was not fooled, and the Buckeyes go back outside of the 10. That is a loss of 9 yards on a simple single back toss play.
0: Yeah, when you get deep in your opponent territory, you just cannot afford to go backwards, as Jackson ends up retreating as he's trying to get out to the edge. But Brad Spence, excellent lateral speed to string out this run and create a massive tackle for loss for the Horns defense.
1: I wonder if that just calms things down a little bit. Texas turning it over on its 1st play. Now 2nd and goal back at the 13. We have played just 2 minutes. Shotgun. Sagan the snap. Fakes to Jackson. Throws slot left.

0: Now the 10. Colin Simmons slides outside to help. Also with Jelani McDonald out of bounds around the 7-yard line. Still be third down and goal for Ohio State as they hooked up with tight end Mason Williams. 246-pound, 6'4 senior.
1: You almost feel like, Danny, this is the opportunity where you got to try to find one of these two receivers. We know about Jeremiah Smith. I talked about Devin McEwen, the UTSA transfer. He had a great debut last week. And, of course, number zero, Brandon Innes, is in the lineup as well.
0: They'll send trips off to the right. Tight end Roberts is the tightest of the three. Smith in the middle. Running back Jackson offset left. Play clock at 5. Third down and goal from the 8. Snap saying, three-man rush. Throwing back corner of the end zone this way. One hand, a try, incomplete. Looking for Jeremiah Smith, but Grayson Littleton knocked that ball out of bounds. And the Buckeyes bring on the field goal team after the Texas turnover set them up inside their own 20.
1: Danny, I had Texas a couple of times last year. And I remember when I was getting ready for the games, reading quotes that some of the veterans were talking about Grayson Littleton and what he had showed them already as a freshman. Now he's got a year of experience under his belt. He finds himself in the opening drive, a man-to-man matchup, going against the best wide receiver in college football, and he breaks the football up.
0: Hawkins from the left hash from 26. The snap, the spot are both true. The line drive kick centers the bars, and the turnover results in 3. 12:04 left of the opening quarter. The score, Ohio State 3, Texas nothing. This is Westwood One's coverage of NCAA football.
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0: Raleigh Brown's fumble from Texas turns into 3 for Ohio State as Connor Hawkins knocks home his first field goal attempt of the season from 26. Number 1 Buckeyes lead the number 4 Longhorns 3-0. 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Rack, considering how poorly that started for Texas, only giving up 3, I think Steve Sarkisian will take that.
1: I thought about that during the break, Danny. I know I'm biased. This guy who played football his entire life was fortunate enough to play at the professional level, but this is why I think this is the greatest game on the planet. Because you have this monumental matchup. We've talked so much about it. In the very first play of the game, the home team turns it over. And then the defense comes right back out. They stiffen up, and they force a field goal. Nobody scripted that that's how this game was going to start. No coach came out and said, all right, I'm going to put together this script of the opening 15 plays. And if I'm Steve Sarkisian, we're going to turn the ball over on the very first play. But this is how you have to adapt, and that's what football players do.
0: Diometti, the Notre Dame transfer, tees it up left hash. Another try for Niblett. The toe hits the football. And another try for Texas. We'll 12:04 to go in the first quarter. That's a good 3 yards out of the back of the end zone. Well, for a guy in Raleigh Brown that only had one reception last week in that 59-7 win over